please stand? A reading from the Gospel of St. Matthew. At that time, Jesus exclaimed, "I bless you, Father, Lord of heaven and of earth, for hiding these things from the learned and the clever and revealing them to mere children. Yes, Father, for that is what pleased you to do. Everything has been entrusted to me by my Father, and no one knows the Son except the Father, just as no one knows the Father except the Son, and those to whom the Son chooses to reveal him. Come to me, all you who labor and are overburdened, and I will give you rest. Shoulder my yoke and learn." In the name of the Father, and of the Son, and of the Holy Spirit, amen. Let us begin in prayer. Jesus, we treasure your presence among us in the sacred Eucharist. After the unbelievable gift of your redeeming passion, death, and resurrection, you never wanted to be apart from us, and so you remain close to us until the very end of time, here in this blessed sacrament. You want us to abide with you for all eternity, and so you call us to take up our cross and follow you, so that where you are, we also may be. And the path, Jesus, to you? "Be perfect," Jesus said, "as your heavenly Father is perfect," we hear him say. Help us now, with the help of your grace, to reflect on this path, the path of humility, that we may grow in holiness and abide with you always. This clearly was the path of Venerable Fulton Sheen, his path to the glory of your kingdom. Help us to follow his wonderful example. For this we give you thanks and praise, you who live with the Father in union with the Holy Spirit, God forever and ever. Amen. Venerable Fulton Sheen, pray for us. Let us begin with a call of the Church that came to all of us from the Second Vatican Council in the document Lumen Gentium, Chapter 5, the Universal Call to Holiness. Venerable Fulton Sheen was a participant in Vatican II, in fact, present at all of the sessions and voted on all of the documents. And so these beautiful words that I'll share with you now truly reflect his mind and his heart. I quote, "All the faithful of Christ, of whatever rank or status, are called to the fullness of the Christian life and the perfection of charity. By this holiness, a more human way of life is promoted in our earthly society. In order that the faithful may reach this perfection, they must use their strength according as they have received it as a gift from Christ. In this way, they can follow in his footsteps and mold themselves in his image, seeking the will of the Father in all things, devoting themselves with all their being to the glory of God and the service of their neighbor." End quote. You see, the example of Christ lights our way to holiness. So let us now together contemplate the face of Christ and unendingly start afresh with Christ
These are the beautiful words of St. John Paul II. If I were to put into just one word the path to holiness after the example of Jesus, it would be this: humility. We have no greater motive for growing in humility than the example of Jesus himself, who said to us, "Learn from me, for I am meek and humble of heart." Let us keep our eyes always on Jesus as we walk now through the three most profound acts of humility we find in the life of Jesus. The first is the incarnation. Think of it. The Son of God, the very second person of the Blessed Trinity, the Lord of heaven and earth, through whom all things were made, takes on our human nature in the virginal womb of a humble young Jewish maiden, and subjects himself to all of our human limitations except for sin. And he does that so that he could be with us and we can come to know God's unbelievable love for us. Truly, our God is so humble. Venerable Fulton Sheen spoke to the heart of this mystery when he said, "Humility is always a condition of discovering divinity. Divinity seems always to be where one less expects to find it." Well, think of this, the incarnation. How unexpected, how amazing. Divinity comes into our midst. And it's that virtue of humility that gives us the eyes to see and discover God's wonderful presence among us. The second wonderful mystery is the Paschal mystery, Christ's passion, death, and resurrection. The eternal Son of God, the sinless one, out of love for his Father,

And spoke to the heart of this Paschal mystery too, when he said, humility is a byproduct of the love of God. What else could have motivated him? Emptiness as regards to self becomes balanced by then compassion for others. The less stress on self, Sheen said, the more care there can be for others, end quote. And finally, the very third beautiful example from the life of Christ is the Eucharist. As if that is not condescension enough, we see yet here that God chooses to make himself present to us. How? Body, blood, soul, divinity, under the most humble elements of bread and wine. He becomes an unseen presence among us that calls on our faith to recognize him. An unseen presence that enables him then to become one with us in the most intimate way. Every time we receive him in the Eucharist, and every time we come before him in the Blessed Sacrament. Our God is truly humble. Fulton Sheen said once, the only argument the world will ever listen to now is the argument of personal holiness. What's the evidence of holiness that it's there? The evidence is joy. Joy is the companion of holiness because it grows out of that fertile ground of humility. That's how we now today can continue to give witness to our wonderful God's presence still among us. The incarnation, from the throne of heaven down to earth, he comes for us. The Paschal mystery, from the womb of Mary to the gibbet of the cross, dying, rising, ascending to his Father, he comes for us to open our way home. The Eucharist, now he remains with us under the most humble elements of bread and wine for us. Our God is so humble. Learn from me, he said. Learn from me, for I am meek and humble of heart. May these inviting and comforting, and I'd say compelling words of Jesus, may they never leave our hearts. There are some time-honored ways in which each of us can grow in this precious virtue of humility. After the example of Christ, and as we see reflected in the lives of the saints and in the soon-to-be beatified Venerable Fulton Sheen. And they are: develop a deep personal relationship with Christ. That means spend time with him. Spend your heart seeking his face and listening for his voice. In the words of Fulton Sheen, I love this quote, in silence there is humility of spirit, of what might be called, he said, a wise passiveness. In such, the ear is far more important than the tongue. Seek the face of Christ. Listen for his voice. Christ will show us the way. The more we focus on him, the more we become like him. Holy.
truly, and again, in the words

Venerable Fulton Sheen, life is worth living. The virtue of humility, down to its most fundamental ground, means living in the truth. And even in Scripture we see, and the truth will set you free. See? There are two very key elements of truth that will help to keep us in the glow of a humble heart and on our way to holiness. And they are these. To remember these two things. Remember and acknowledge our own personal weaknesses, sinfulness, and shortcomings, because in all truth, that's who we are. And the other part is, remember and acknowledge God's immense and unbelievable love for us, because that's the truth. That's who God is. Both are so true. And when we can recognize and acknowledge both of those together, it can be so freeing and empower us, after the example of Jesus, then to live our lives in love and self-sacrifice to the glory of the Father and the service of our neighbor. That is holiness, alive and glowing, coming from a humble heart, living in the truth. A humble heart loves even when it's challenging to love. That's holiness. A humble heart forgives even when it's difficult to forgive. That's holiness. A humble heart radiates Jesus. That's holiness. And holiness restores hope and joy in our very troubled world. To be holy, actually, is the height of human perfection. This is what we are meant to be by God's design. Our path to holiness is growing in this precious virtue of humility, after the example of Jesus and the wonderful example of Venerable Fulton Sheen. This path is open to us, so let us seek God's face. Let us go deeper in our relationship with Him. Let us continually start afresh with Christ, and He will lead us on our way, blessing our world through us in ways that we may never come to fully realize in this life. But I like to say, does it even matter? In the end, all that we're able to accomplish is really God's work of grace in us in the first place. In closing, let us listen to the words of David in Psalm 25. Your ways, O Lord, make known to me. Teach me your paths. Guide me in your truth and teach me, for you are God, my Savior, and for you I wait all the day. Good and upright is the Lord, thus he shows us the way. He guides the humble to justice. He teaches the humble his way. Jesus, we give you abundant thanks and praise. You who live and reign with the Father in the unity of the Holy Spirit, God, our wonderful God, forever and ever. Amen. Venerable Fulton Sheen, pray for us and teach us to be humble. Amen.

Please join me in the prayer for canonization on page 6 of the booklets. Heavenly Father, source of all holiness, you raise up within the Church in every age men and women who serve with heroic love and dedication. You have blessed your Church through the life and ministry of your faithful servant, Archbishop Fulton J. Sheen. He has written and spoken well of your divine Son, Jesus Christ, and was a true instrument of the Holy Spirit in touching the hearts of countless people. If it be according to your will, for the honor and glory of the Most Holy Trinity, and for the salvation of souls, we ask you to move the Church to proclaim him a saint. We ask this prayer through Jesus Christ, our Lord. Amen.

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Let us pray. Lord Jesus Christ, you gave us the Eucharist as the memorial of your suffering and death. May our worship of this sacrament of your body and blood help us to experience the salvation you won for us and the peace of the kingdom, where you live with the Father and the Holy Spirit.

0: Please repeat after me the divine praises. 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
1: Blessed be God.
0: Blessed be His holy name.
1: Blessed be
0: Jesus Christ, true God and true man.
1: Blessed be
0: the name of Jesus.
1: Blessed be
0: His most sacred heart.
1: Blessed be
0: His most precious blood.
1: Blessed
0: be Jesus in the most holy sacrament of the altar.
1: Blessed be
0: the Holy Spirit, the Paraclete.
1: Blessed
0: be the great Mother of God, Mary most holy.
1: Blessed
0: be her holy and immaculate conception.
1: Blessed be
0: her glorious assumption.
1: Blessed
0: be the name of Mary, Virgin and Mother.
1: Blessed
0: be St. Joseph, her most chaste spouse.
1: Blessed
0: be God in his angels and in his saints. And may the heart of Jesus in the most blessed sacrament be praised, adored, and loved with grateful affection at every moment in all the tabernacles of the world, even until the end of time.

My dear friend, do not wish God would take your life. No matter what happens to you, let no suffering make you see no meaning in your life. Ask the Lord for grace to see just the next day, and then the next, one step at a time, in moments of difficulties. Such helps. Even if there won't be a miracle right now to make your suffering go away, which is always possible with God, there will be a miracle of inner peace. If you offer your pains up, you receive inner healing and inner joy. You are blessed with resignation to God's will as well. And that's good for you. So be strong. God will see you through it all. I'm praying for you. God love you. God bless you.

A holy day of obligation is an important feast day in which Catholics are obliged by church law to attend Mass and abstain from unnecessary work. Some holy days, such as Christmas, are celebrated by the Universal Church. Others may be celebrated locally,

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1: to learn
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1: more,
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1: call the Catholic Foundation or visit CatholicFoundation.com. 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
2: Religious persecution. We look at the concerning new numbers out of Nigeria and talk with someone who knows the situation well. 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
2: Thank you for being with us on the feast day of St. Padre Pio. Our top story tonight, President Donald Trump comes face-to-face with America's top competitor. Chinese President Xi Jinping arrives this evening for the start of a formal state visit. The two world leaders must navigate thorny issues, including AI, Taiwan, and religious freedom. We have team coverage, beginning with White House correspondent Owen Jensen.
5: Veronica, the state visit begins in an unusual way. President Donald Trump offered to travel to Joint Base Andrews to greet President Xi the moment he lands. The First Lady says it's because they have a great relationship.
6: China rolled out the red carpet for President Donald Trump back in May. Now he gets to reciprocate. Hundreds of U.S. military personnel will take part in tomorrow morning's arrival ceremony on the South Lawn before President Trump and President Xi get down to business. The two rivals face tensions over economic matters like trade and artificial intelligence, geopolitical concerns with Iran and Taiwan, and human rights.
7: The Chinese government is at war with faith.
6: Former U.S. Ambassador for International Religious Freedom, Sam Brownback, insists President Trump stop trading with China unless they stop persecuting the faithful.
7: I think we just say, look, you either change or we're out of here. We're not going to have the economic activity that we've had with you in the past.
6: Brownback recently gathered a group of people oppressed by China.
8: A lot of Christian leaders wake up every morning not knowing if today is the day the police will come for them.
6: They say China tries to silence critics overseas, including in America, by locking up family members who stay behind in China.
9: The message from Beijing was unmistakable. If you use your freedom in America to criticize the Chinese Communist Party, we can punish the people you love.
6: China also tries to control Catholics, detaining bishops who speak out.
10: The CCP is working methodically to supplant the authority of the Pope over the Catholic Church in China. It requires Catholic clergy to pledge independence from the Roman pontiff, which is an essential Catholic teaching.
6: President Trump earlier helped secure the release of Christian pastor Ezra Jin. He warns all people in China are being oppressed. His daughter translated for him.
11: I want to say loudly that the American people, the American Congress, American president, we cannot accept a China without human rights.
6: U.S. Secretary of State Marco Rubio told reporters today at the United Nations General Assembly.
12: The case of the unlawfully and wrongfully detained Americans is always raised, not just at our meetings, but in any engagement that we have and in our communications with any country around the world. This is a constant under this administration.
5: The peak of the Chinese state visit comes tomorrow when the White House hosts a lavish arrival ceremony and black tie dinner. Among the invited guests, Elon Musk of SpaceX and Jensen Huang of NVIDIA, the company at the forefront of AI computer chips. At the White House, Owen Jensen, EWTN News Nightly.
2: While the White House rolls out the red carpet for the Chinese president's state visit, U.S. lawmakers are expressing sharp concern, strategic urgency, and even direct criticism. They have a laundry list of issues they want President Trump to press the foreign leader on over the next few days. Let's check in with Capitol Hill correspondent Eric Rosales. Eric, what are lawmakers telling you?
13: Well, good evening, Veronica. Yeah, the mood up here is a mix of skepticism and even anxiety. Lawmakers from both sides of the aisle are pressuring President Trump to make some sort of progress on such issues like national security, trade, artificial intelligence, and even human rights. Catholic Congressman Chris Smith of New Jersey tells me that the main issue that he wants discussed, the release of all American political and religious leaders, including Catholic Jimmy Lai.
14: This is doable. This would show, I think, a very good confidence builder between the United States and China, that she finds it in his heart to let these people go. That's all we're asking.
15: U.S. lawmakers are also deeply concerned over AI policy. Senate Democrats say President Trump is failing to block China from accessing sensitive American technology to accelerate their own development of AI.
16: President Trump must draw a hard line. Do not weaken America's export controls. Do not give China greater access to the advanced chips and chip-making equipment it needs to close the gap with the United States.
15: A growing number of lawmakers are demanding the administration address with Xi the public's fears of artificial superintelligence, autonomous cyber weapons, and a lack of guardrails.
17: I wouldn't turn my back on President Xi if he were 2 days dead. It's just that simple. And he is taking advantage of America while at the same time telling us lies.
15: Others feel President Trump shouldn't even allow President Xi on U.S. soil.
18: Our commander-in-chief should keep in mind that his guest is a brutal, unelected, and oppressive dictator who seeks to dominate his neighbors and whose massive military arsenal is aimed directly at the United States of America.
15: Lawmakers are also sounding the alarm over China giving intelligence information to Iran as the conflict escalates. Also, supply chain and infrastructure issues. Lawmakers say that Chinese-backed companies are even penetrating critical American digital and physical infrastructures such as data centers and our ports. And Veronica, of course, there's also the fentanyl drug issue. The crisis that has killed tens of thousands of people are still being killed from overdoses each year from the drug originating in China. Veronica, back to you.
2: Thanks, Eric. Today, Iran's president delivered a defiant message at the United Nations General Assembly. It comes one day after President Trump said he could annihilate the Islamic Republic.
19: Trump must understand that the Iranian people will not bow to force and will make aggressors regret their actions. This is what Trump and those who seek to bully others need to understand. We are ready for dialogue, but they should know that we will not accept the language of force.
2: U.S. Secretary of State Marco Rubio also talked about Iran at the U.N. General Assembly, including what it would take to get an agreement between Washington and Tehran.
12: If there's going to be a deal with Iran, it's not going to happen at a press conference. It's going to involve a lot of hard work over a period of time, and it will engage and involve mediators as well. So, as the president said, he's open to a deal. The president's open still to this moment to making a deal with Iran that allows Iran to be what it should be, which is a great and prosperous country. But if they continue to insist on the desire for a nuclear weapon, their support for proxies in the region, that their support of terrorism, they're the world's leading sponsor of terrorism, then we're going to have big problems with them.
2: Ukrainian President Volodymyr Zelensky is directly questioning Russian President Putin's commitment to end the war in his UN General Assembly speech today. He says Putin continues to fuel the conflict.
20: Putin is always looking for someone who can help him kill more people for every kilometer of land, take more territory, attack another country, instead of simply stopping and running his own country. After all of this, can you even imagine him without war? He is patient zero, the one from whom this idea of war keeps spreading further. And wherever it spreads, it brings only pain, instability, new risks, and, of course, new crisis.
2: Zelensky is also urging world leaders to keep targeting Russia's revenues, arguing that money from international trade gives Moscow more time to continue the war. On Saturday, Russia's foreign minister will represent Moscow at the UN to deliver an address in place of President Putin. Joining me now is Andriy Dobryansky. He serves as a policy expert at the Center for U.S.-Ukrainian Relations. Welcome to the show.
0: Thanks for having me back on.
2: We heard President Zelensky's UN address and saw the reaction in New York. What was the main message he tried to convey to President Trump and America?
0: I think if you're talking about President Trump and you were listening to President Zelensky, you definitely heard the president addressing Donald Trump's main concerns. One of the first things he said was how many Russians had been killed this year. One thing that we hear constantly for Donald Trump is he wants this to end because of all the lives that are being killed, and he cites numbers every month, as well as the fact that even though President Zelensky mentioned that he's working with other European countries on developing an anti-missile system in Europe, Freya system, he also underscored that working with the United States will always be the best option because of the level of technology, such as the Patriot missile.
2: Presidents Trump and Zelensky certainly have come a long way in their relationship. They're also having some additional meetings in New York. In your opinion, how has the U.S. responded? Has there been a shift in Washington's position on Ukraine following President Zelensky's speech?
0: Well, following President Zelensky's speech, almost at the same time, we did see that Marco Rubio was meeting with the foreign minister and, as you mentioned, invited the Russian President Putin to come to the G20 meeting, which is happening this December in Miami. This will be the first time that President Putin is invited back to a G20 meeting as well, especially on American soil, and the second time since Anchorage last year that we've had him on American soil. The key question, though, is, what are the guarantees? What are the accessions that we are getting from Russia to get this great honor of coming back in? Because we notably did not get anything last year, and that really resulted in President Trump being angry that nothing happened. Just last month, his son-in-law was in Kyiv, and instead of flying into Kyiv, he couldn't because at that same time, Kyiv's airports were under attack by Russian bombs. So there really needs to be, as President Zelensky said, something coming out of the Russians to demonstrate that they're interested in peace. And we're not seeing that yet.
2: For a while now, President Zelensky has been pushing for stronger air defenses, more funding and concrete security guarantees, which you mentioned. Of course, we did hear that in the speech. Realistically, will the U.S. be willing to give Ukraine some of these things following the meetings?
0: A lot of these anti-missile defenses are spread out around the world, not necessarily in American hands, but through a lot of allies. And that's really going to be the main source of these Patriot missiles or THAAD missiles, any kind of system that defends against Russian cruise missiles and ballistic missiles. Just yesterday, Russia bombed Kramatorsk in Donetsk, the area that's still under control by Ukrainians, and they blew up the Church of the Nativity of St. John the Baptist. They're constantly attacking civilian areas, and that's what President Zelensky is worried about, especially going into winter. Ukraine's electrical grid is down about 25% from where it was last year because of all the attacks, and that's the main concern. We don't want to freeze people. We don't want to have a situation such as last month when a nursing home was blown out and 34 residents died, including the mother of a friend of mine who survived that tragic area right outside of Bucha. This is the concern of Ukraine, and right now we're not seeing any movement from Russia.
2: Andriy, thank you so much for sharing your insights and, of course, giving us some updates as to what's happening. A lot of people will continue to see what's going to come out of the United Nations General Assembly.
0: Thank you.
2: We have a lot more still to come on EWTN News Nightly. Christian persecution. Statistically, in one African country, a Christian is killed every 86 minutes. We'll tell you where and what's being done. Plus, First Amendment test. Major news outlets banned by President Trump get their day in court.
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0: approximately every 86 minutes. Meanwhile, more than 600 Christian communities have been destroyed or emptied, and more than 5 million Christians displaced. Joining me now to discuss is Judd Saw, founder of Equipping the Persecuted. Judd, thanks so much for coming on today.
1: Hey, thank you for having me on.
0: You have a new report that says more than 4,200 Christians have been killed in Nigeria since January of this year. What is happening on the ground that the United Nations is failing to understand and ultimately address?
1: Well, I think the biggest problem is information. The United Nations and the rest of the international community is refusing to look at who is actually doing the killing of Christians in Nigeria. And, you know, for the longest time, there's been a lot of whitewashing by saying unknown gunmen or bandits or calling it farmer herder clashes, when in reality, it's the herders that are well-armed, well-funded, that have an agenda to take over Nigeria and turn it to a Muslim caliphate. And you have the farmers, which are unarmed, just trying to live their daily lives.
0: Can you talk a little bit about the rash of violence that you've seen just over the past couple of days?
1: It's been terrible. This is something pretty unprecedented. We haven't seen attacks like this in a long time, where the Islamist Fulani ethnic militia have been coming and attacking in broad daylight. Usually they'll attack in small groups at night and attack a little village, but what we're seeing is coordinated efforts where they're attacking multiple communities at once in broad daylight and carrying into the night.
0: And it's so difficult for Christians not to be living in fear, especially when you're not really seeing a lot being done from the international community. Yesterday, during his speech at the United Nations, President Trump criticized the NGO for failing to address Christian persecution. What specifically do you want the United Nations to do now to protect Christians in Nigeria?
1: First, we need them to acknowledge what is actually happening and acknowledge the truth that it's not climate change and it's not unknown and gunmen killing Christians in Nigeria. It's well-armed radical Islamists. And unless we can name and actually identify who's doing the killing, we're not going to come to real solutions.
0: Now, Nigeria's vice president is expected to present a positive picture of the country's security situation at the UN on Thursday. What do you think he might say? And also, can you talk a little bit about Nigeria's move to spend millions of dollars for a Washington lobbying campaign?
1: The Nigerian government itself, especially in the highest offices, especially the vice president, who's been a terrorist apologist for the last 15 years, this guy has done nothing but lay cover for terrorism. And, you know, he's one of the people that has helped orchestrate the funding of a D.C. lobbyist firm, DCI, spending $9 million to lobby the U.S. government to say that there's no killing of Christians in Nigeria. Now, in a place like Nigeria, if you were to allocate that $9 million, you could actually go and protect Christians. You could save many communities by simply allocating those resources to actually protecting people. But instead, they want to spend $9 million playing word salads, playing word games, and trying to, they're essentially lying about what's going on.
0: Certainly a lot of money, and an interesting point that you raise, if that money could be better spent in a different way. Judd Saw, thank you so much for coming on and telling us more about the situation.
1: Thank you for having me on. God bless you.
0: Thank you. A former rebel commander in the Central African Republic has been convicted of crimes against humanity, including persecution and torture. International Criminal Court judges say Mohamed Said Abdel Kani committed the crimes while running a prison in the capital. According to officials, horrific acts of torture were inflicted on prisoners in the detention center. The 56-year-old had originally pleaded not guilty. The ICC will determine sentencing for the crimes at a later date. It is a case that tests the First Amendment protections under the Trump administration. We are waiting on a federal judge to decide whether to uphold a media ban on CNN, MS Now, and Politico. The White House alleges that the news outlets had jeopardized national security or spread falsehoods by publishing details relating to the White House ballroom construction to the reported depletion of ammunition piles during the Iran war. In a lawsuit against the administration, the news agencies cite First Amendment rights not to be punished over their news coverage. The Supreme Court is declining to intervene in a custody dispute involving a five-week-old baby born to surrogate McKenna West in Texas. Justices rejected West's emergency request for conservatorship over the child, who was born with a life-threatening heart condition. The California couple, recognized as the baby's parents, had wanted the pregnancy

0: terminated at 23 weeks. However, West refused and the baby was later born in Dallas and underwent surgery. The surrogate says she believes the couple will not provide life-saving care for the child. The couple has denied those claims. Up next on EWTN News Nightly, protests at St. Peter's, why priests and nuns gathered outside the Vatican this week. Plus, Pope Leo addresses a fundamental question that all believers face.
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0: About 150 Catholic priests, friars, nuns, and a bishop marched through the streets in Rome, calling for an end to what they described as a genocide. Organizers from the Priests Against Genocide Network led the march to the Vatican, carrying a banner with the names of 300 children who died during conflicts in Gaza and Lebanon. The protesters also marched to the Palestinian and Lebanese embassies. The group also prayed for peace in front of St. Peter's Basilica. Israel has denied the genocide allegation. At his general audience today, Pope Leo took on one of the big issues facing the church and believers. EWTN News' Brian Schumacher reports.
2: Returning once again to Gaudium et Spes, the Second Vatican Council's pastoral constitution on the church in the modern world, Pope Leo focused on the fundamental question it addresses.
3: That question is a simple one. What is the value of human activity in the world, especially in the way of technical and scientific progress? Pope Leo noted that some thinkers portray such progress as something that weakens man's relationship with God.
4: In post-Christian humanisms, the human being and God are mistakenly presented as rivals. In order to assert his knowledge, his freedom, and his progress, man would have to emancipate himself from God.
5: L'uomo dovrebbe emanciparsi da Dio.
3: In reality, however, the Holy Father says such a rupture in the relationship between man and God causes man to lose sense of his true transcendent value. This is where the Council Fathers come in.
5: Per I credenti, afferma Gaudium et Spes.
4: Christians, states Gaudium et Spes, can justly consider that by their labor they are unfolding the Creator's work, consulting the advantages of their brother men, and are contributing by their personal industry to the realization of history of the divine plan.
3: Pope Leo reminds us that through the incarnation of Christ, humanity, with all its work and progress, is not nullified by an encounter with God, but rather taken up in its entirety.
4: From this perspective, an important truth emerges. To encounter God, the human being must not abandon his earthly occupations, but can live his vocation fully, carrying out his daily work well and sanctifying it.
3: This truth is important for all of us to remember, not just for ourselves, but also to show others what the ultimate purpose of progress is.
4: Technical and scientific progress must be inspired and guided by charity. Only in this way can it always be placed in the service of human dignity and promote the living conditions of all.
2: Pope Leo encouraged us to share the bread of knowledge and know-how so that every person and every people can develop their potential and build a better future. In Rome, Brian Schumacher, EWTN News Nightly.
0: We thank you for watching tonight. Remember, you can follow us on social media, Facebook, X, YouTube, and Instagram at EWTN News Nightly. I'm Veronica Dudo. Good night and God bless.
6: When Jesus teaches, we are invited to ponder the unfathomable ways God's justice and mercy. But these teachings are here for us only if we humble ourselves. But how do we do it? Find out next on Breaking the Bread. Echoing the complaint heard in last Sunday's readings, our first reading again presents a protest that God isn't fair. Why does he punish with death one who begins in virtue but ends up falling into iniquity, while granting life to the wicked one who turns away from sin? Jesus takes up the question in the parable in this Sunday's gospel. The first son represents the most serious sinners of Jesus' day, tax collectors and prostitutes, who by their sin at first refused to serve the Lord in his vineyard, the kingdom. At the preaching of John the Baptist, however, they repented and did what is right and just. The second son represents the leaders of Israel, who said that they would serve God in the vineyard, but then refused to believe John when he told them that they too must repent and produce good fruits as evidence of their repentance. Once again, this week's readings invite us to ponder the unfathomable ways of God's justice and mercy. He teaches his ways only to the humble, as we sing in this Sunday's psalm. And in the epistle, Paul presents Jesus as the model of that humility by which we come to know life's true path. Paul sings a beautiful hymn to the incarnation. Unlike Adam, the first man, who in his pride grasped at being God, the new Adam, Jesus, humbled himself to become a slave, obedient even unto death on the cross. In this he has shown sinners, each and every one of us, the way back to the Father. We can only come to God to serve in his vineyard, the church, by having that same attitude as Christ. This is what Israel's leaders lacked. In their pride and vainglory, they presumed their superiority, that they had no further need to hear God's word or God's servants. But this ends up being the way to death. As God tells Ezekiel, we should always be emptying ourselves, seeking forgiveness for our sins and frailties, confessing on bended knee that God alone is Lord, to the glory of the Father, Son, and Holy Spirit. This is Scott Hahn for Breaking the Bread.
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8: Glory to Jesus Christ. I'm Father Thomas Loya, host of Light of the East, and I am thrilled and I am moved by the fact that I will witness in my lifetime Bishop Fulton J. Sheen declared as blessed. The reason why I am particularly thrilled is because I am an Eastern Catholic of Slavic descent, and my church suffered greatly. My Byzantine Catholic Church, many Eastern Catholic churches, Orthodox churches, and even the Latin Rite Church to a large degree, but it was the Eastern Catholic churches, the church of my heritage, of my family, that suffered terribly under atheistic Soviet communism. This is during the Cold War. When I was growing up, it was during the 1950s and 60s. And I would hear the stories of how our priests, our bishops, were persecuted and killed by the atheistic communists, especially in Eastern Europe and in Russia. But I would also listen as a young boy, together with my family, we'd gather around like many families did back then, around our little black and white TV set, and we would listen each weekend to Bishop Fulton J. Sheen. Not only did he offer great points of spiritual living, of how to live the right way spiritually, in fact, his program was called Life is Worth Living, but he also would do an absolute surgical anatomy about the evils of communism. I grew up, therefore, knowing that evil. I knew it very well from the stories of my family who suffered under communism in Eastern Europe, the stories of our priests, our bishops, but also because of Fulton J. Sheen. And I see that what he said back then is just as relevant now. Let the word of God be what people hear most, what moves them most, what they're most attracted to, because it was that way at one time. And that was with Bishop Fulton Sheen. He did it then, is now for us to do it again. May Blessed Fulton J. Sheen intercede for all of us.
0: This is Julie Carrick.
9: inviting you to join me as we pray a rosary for America.
10: In the name of the Father, and of the Son, and of the Holy Spirit.
11: Amen.
9: A rosary for America, asking our Blessed Mother, the Immaculate Conception, to place the grace of this rosary where it is needed most. O Immaculate Mother, Queen of our country, open our hearts, our homes, and our land to the coming of Jesus, your divine Son. With him, reign over us, O Heavenly Lady, so pure and so bright, with the radiance of God's light shining in and about you. Be our leader against the powers of evil set upon wrestling the world of souls, redeemed at such a great cost by the sufferings of your Son and of yourself in union with him from that same Savior who loves us with infinite charity. We gather about you, O chaste and holy Mother, Virgin Immaculate, patroness of our beloved land, determined to fight under your banner of holy purity against the wickedness that would make all the world an abyss of evil without God and without your loving maternal care. We consecrate our hearts, our homes, our land to your most pure heart, O great Queen, that the kingdom of your Son, our Redeemer and our God, may be firmly established in us. Reign over us then, O Virgin Immaculate, with your Son Jesus Christ. May his divine heart and your most chaste heart be ever enthroned and glorified among us. Use us, your children of America, as your instruments in bringing peace among men and nations. Work your miracles of grace in us, so that we may be a glory to the Blessed Trinity, who created, redeemed, and sanctifies us. May your valiant spouse, Saint Joseph, with the holy angels and saints, assist you and us in renewing the face of the earth. Then, when our work is over, come, Holy Immaculate Mother, and as our victorious Queen, lead us to the eternal kingdom, where your Son reigns forever as King. Amen. I believe in God, the Father Almighty, creator of heaven and earth, and in Jesus Christ, his only Son, our Lord, who was conceived of the Holy Spirit, born of the Virgin Mary, suffered under Pontius Pilate, was crucified, died, and was buried. He descended into hell. The third day he rose again from the dead. He ascended into heaven and sits at the right hand of God, the Father Almighty. From there he shall come to judge the living and the dead.
12: I believe in the Holy Spirit, the Holy Catholic Church, the communion of saints, the forgiveness of sins, the resurrection of the body, and life everlasting. Amen.
9: Our Father, who art in heaven, hallowed be thy name. Thy kingdom come, thy will be done, on earth as it is in heaven.
12: Give us this day our daily bread, and forgive us our trespasses, as we forgive those who trespass against us. And lead us not into temptation, but deliver us from evil. Amen.
9: For an increase in the virtues of faith, hope, and love, for each and every one living in these United States of America. Hail Mary, full of grace, the Lord is with thee. Blessed art thou among women, and blessed is the fruit of thy womb, Jesus.
12: Holy Mary, Mother of God, pray for us sinners, now and at the hour of our death. Amen.
9: Hail Mary, full of grace, the Lord is with thee. Blessed art thou among women, and blessed is the fruit of thy womb, Jesus.
12: Holy Mary, Mother of God, pray for us sinners, now and at the hour of our death. Amen.
9: Hail Mary, full of grace, the Lord is with thee. Blessed art thou among women, and blessed is the fruit of thy womb, Jesus.
12: Holy Mary, Mother of God, pray for us sinners, now and at the hour of our death. Amen.
9: Glory be to the Father, and to the Son, and to the Holy Spirit.
12: As it was in the beginning, is now, and ever shall be, world without end. Amen.
9: The first glorious mystery, the resurrection of our Lord. For the President of the United States of America, all who work in the District of Columbia, and all local and national elected officials. Our Father, who art in heaven, hallowed be thy name. Thy kingdom come, thy will be done, on earth as it is in heaven.
12: Give us this day our daily bread, and forgive us our trespasses, as we forgive those who trespass against us. And lead us not into temptation, but deliver us from evil. Amen.
9: We pray the grace of God over Alabama and every soul in that state. Hail Mary, full of grace, the Lord is with thee. Blessed art thou among women, and blessed is the fruit of thy womb, Jesus.
12: Holy Mary, Mother of God, pray for us sinners, now and at the hour of our death. Amen.
9: We pray the grace of God over Alaska and every soul in that state. Hail Mary, full of grace, the Lord is with thee. Blessed art thou among women, and blessed is the fruit of thy womb, Jesus.
12: Holy Mary, Mother of God, pray for us sinners, now and at the hour of our death. Amen.
9: We pray the grace of God over Arizona and every soul in that state. Hail Mary, full of grace, the Lord is with thee. Blessed art thou among women, and blessed is the fruit of thy womb, Jesus.
12: Holy Mary, Mother of God, pray for us sinners, now and at the hour of our death. Amen.
9: We pray the grace of God over Arkansas and every soul in that state. Hail Mary, full of grace, the Lord is with thee. Blessed art thou among women, and blessed is the fruit of thy womb, Jesus.
12: Holy Mary, Mother of God, pray for us sinners, now and at the hour of our death. Amen.
9: We pray the grace of God over California and every soul in that state. Hail Mary, full of grace, the Lord is with thee. Blessed art thou among women, and blessed is the fruit of thy womb, Jesus.
12: Holy Mary, Mother of God, pray for us sinners, now and at the hour of our death. Amen.
9: We pray the grace of God over Colorado and every soul in that state. Hail Mary, full of grace, the Lord is with thee. Blessed art thou among women, and blessed is the fruit of thy womb, Jesus.
12: Holy Mary, Mother of God, pray for us sinners, now and at the hour of our death. Amen.
9: We pray the grace of God over Connecticut and every soul in that state. Hail Mary, full of grace, the Lord is with thee. Blessed art thou among women, and blessed is the fruit of thy womb, Jesus.
12: Holy Mary, Mother of God, pray for us sinners, now and at the hour of our death. Amen.
9: We pray the grace of God over Delaware and every soul in that state. Hail Mary, full of grace, the Lord is with thee. Blessed art thou among women, and blessed is the fruit of thy womb, Jesus.
12: Holy Mary, Mother of God, pray for us sinners, now and at the hour of our death. Amen.
9: We pray the grace of God over Florida and every soul in that state. Hail Mary, full of grace, the Lord is with thee. Blessed art thou among women, and blessed is the fruit of thy womb, Jesus.
12: Holy Mary, Mother of God, pray for us sinners, now and at the hour of our death. Amen.
9: We pray the grace of God over Georgia and every soul in that state. Hail Mary, full of grace, the Lord is with thee. Blessed art thou among women, and blessed is the fruit of thy womb, Jesus.
12: Holy Mary, Mother of God, pray for us sinners, now and at the hour of our death. Amen.
9: For the conversion of our country, glory be to the Father, and to the Son, and to the Holy Spirit.
12: As it was in the beginning, is now, and ever shall be, world without end. Amen.
9: O my Jesus, forgive us our sins. Save us from the fires of hell. Lead all souls to heaven, especially those in most need of thy mercy. The second glorious mystery, the ascension of our Lord into heaven. For the Holy Father, Pope Leo XIV, for bishops, priests, and religious, and all who are being called to serve the Church, may they be guided in spirit and in truth.
12: Our Father, who art in heaven, hallowed be thy name. Thy kingdom come, thy will be done, on earth as it is in heaven.
9: Give us this day our daily bread, and forgive us our trespasses, as we forgive those who trespass against us. And lead us not into temptation, but deliver us from evil. Amen. We pray the grace of God over Hawaii and every soul in that state.
12: Hail Mary, full of grace, the Lord is with thee. Blessed art thou among women, and blessed is the fruit of thy womb, Jesus.
9: Holy Mary, Mother of God, pray for us sinners, now and at the hour of our death. Amen. We pray the grace of God over Idaho and every soul in that state.
12: Hail Mary, full of grace, the Lord is with thee. Blessed art thou among women, and blessed is the fruit of thy womb, Jesus.
9: Holy Mary, Mother of God, pray for us sinners, now and at the hour of our death. Amen. We pray the grace of God over Illinois and every soul in that state.
12: Hail Mary, full of grace, the Lord is with thee. Blessed art thou among women, and blessed is the fruit of thy womb, Jesus.
9: Holy Mary, Mother of God, pray for us sinners, now and at the hour of our death. Amen. We pray the grace of God over Indiana and every soul in that state.
12: Hail Mary, full of grace, the Lord is with thee. Blessed art thou among women, and blessed is the fruit of thy womb, Jesus.
9: Holy Mary, Mother of God, pray for us sinners, now and at the hour of our death. Amen. We pray the grace of God over Iowa and every soul in that state.
12: Hail Mary, full of grace, the Lord is with thee. Blessed art thou among women, and blessed is the fruit of thy womb, Jesus.
9: Holy Mary, Mother of God, pray for us sinners, now and at the hour of our death. Amen. We pray the grace of God over Kansas and every soul in that state.
12: Hail Mary, full of grace, the Lord is with thee. Blessed art thou among women, and blessed is the fruit of thy womb, Jesus.
9: Holy Mary, Mother of God, pray for us sinners, now and at the hour of our death. Amen. We pray the grace of God over Kentucky and every soul in that state.
12: Hail Mary, full of grace, the Lord is with thee. Blessed art thou among women, and blessed is the fruit of thy womb, Jesus.
9: Holy Mary, Mother of God, pray for us sinners, now and at the hour of our death. Amen. We pray the grace of God over Louisiana and every soul in that state.
12: Hail Mary, full of grace, the Lord is with thee. Blessed art thou among women, and blessed is the fruit of thy womb, Jesus.
9: Holy Mary, Mother of God, pray for us sinners, now and at the hour of our death. Amen. We pray the grace of God over Maine and every soul in that state.
12: Hail Mary, full of grace, the Lord is with thee. Blessed art thou among women, and blessed is the fruit of thy womb, Jesus.
9: Holy Mary, Mother of God, pray for us sinners, now and at the hour of our death. Amen. We pray the grace of God over Maryland and every soul in that state.
12: Hail Mary, full of grace, the Lord is with thee. Blessed art thou among women, and blessed is the fruit of thy womb, Jesus.
9: Holy Mary, Mother of God, pray for us sinners, now and at the hour of our death. Amen. For the conversion of our country.
12: Glory be to the Father, and to the Son, and to the Holy Spirit.
9: As it was in the beginning, is now, and ever shall be, world without end. Amen.
12: O my Jesus, forgive us our sins, save us from the fires of hell, and lead all souls to heaven, especially those in most need of thy mercy.
9: The third glorious mystery, the descent of the Holy Spirit upon the apostles. For all married couples, families, and holy singles, our Father who art in heaven, hallowed be thy name. Thy kingdom come, thy will be done on earth as it is in heaven.
12: Give us this day our daily bread, and forgive us our trespasses, as we forgive those who trespass against us. And lead us not into temptation, but deliver us from evil.
9: We pray the grace of God over Massachusetts and every soul in that state. Hail Mary, full of grace, the Lord is with thee. Blessed art thou among women, and blessed is the fruit of thy womb, Jesus.
12: Holy Mary, Mother of God, pray for us sinners now and at the hour of our death. Amen.
9: We pray the grace of God over Michigan and every soul in that state. Hail Mary, full of grace, the Lord is with thee. Blessed art thou among women, and blessed is the fruit of thy womb, Jesus.
12: Holy Mary, Mother of God, pray for us sinners, now and at the hour of our death. Amen.
9: We pray the grace of God over Minnesota and every soul in that state. Hail Mary, full of grace, the Lord is with thee. Blessed art thou among women, and blessed is the fruit of thy womb, Jesus.
12: Holy Mary, Mother of God, pray for us sinners now and at the hour of our death. Amen.
9: We pray the grace of God over Mississippi and every soul in that state. Hail Mary, full of grace, the Lord is with thee. Blessed art thou among women, and blessed is the fruit of thy womb, Jesus.
12: Holy Mary, Mother of God, pray for us sinners now and at the hour of our death. Amen.
9: We pray the grace of God over Missouri and every soul in that state. Hail Mary, full of grace, the Lord is with thee. Blessed art thou among women, and blessed is the fruit of thy womb, Jesus.
12: Holy Mary, Mother of God, pray for us sinners now and at the hour of our death. Amen.
9: We pray the grace of God over Montana and every soul in that state. Hail Mary, full of grace, the Lord is with thee. Blessed art thou among women, and blessed is the fruit of thy womb, Jesus.
12: Holy Mary, Mother of God, pray for us sinners now and at the hour of our death. Amen.
9: We pray the grace of God over Nebraska and every soul in that state. Hail Mary, full of grace, the Lord is with thee. Blessed art thou among women, and blessed is the fruit of thy womb, Jesus.
12: Holy Mary, Mother of God, pray for us sinners now and at the hour of our death. Amen.
9: We pray the grace of God over Nevada and every soul in that state. Hail Mary, full of grace, the Lord is with thee. Blessed art thou among women, and blessed is the fruit of thy womb, Jesus.
12: Holy Mary, Mother of God, pray for us sinners now and at the hour of our death. Amen.
9: We pray the grace of God over New Hampshire and every soul in that state. Hail Mary, full of grace, the Lord is with thee. Blessed art thou among women, and blessed is the fruit of thy womb, Jesus.
12: Holy Mary, Mother of God, pray for us sinners now and at the hour of our death. Amen.
9: We pray the grace of God over New Jersey and every soul in that state. Hail Mary, full of grace, the Lord is with thee. Blessed art thou among women, and blessed is the fruit of thy womb, Jesus.
12: Holy Mary, Mother of God, pray for us sinners now and at the hour of our death. Amen.
9: For the conversion of our country, glory be to the Father, and to the Son, and to the Holy Spirit.
12: As it was in the beginning, is now, and ever shall be, world without end. Amen.
9: O my Jesus, forgive us our sins, save us from the fires of hell, lead all souls to heaven, especially those in most need of thy mercy. The fourth glorious mystery, the Assumption of our Blessed Mother into heaven. For all citizens and those who live here who are seeking a home of justice and peace.
11: Our Father, who art in heaven, hallowed be thy name. Thy kingdom come, thy will be done on earth as it is in heaven.
9: Give us this day our daily bread, and forgive us our trespasses, as we forgive those who trespass against us. And lead us not into temptation, but deliver us from evil. Amen. We pray the grace of God over New Mexico and every soul in that state.
12: Hail Mary, full of grace, the Lord is with thee. Blessed art thou among women, and blessed is the fruit of thy womb, Jesus.
9: Holy Mary, Mother of God, pray for us sinners, now and at the hour of our death. Amen. We pray the grace of God over New York and every soul in that state.
12: Hail Mary, full of grace, the Lord is with thee. Blessed art thou among women, and blessed is the fruit of thy womb, Jesus.
9: Holy Mary, Mother of God, pray for us sinners, now and at the hour of our death. Amen. We pray the grace of God over North Carolina and every soul in that state.
12: Hail Mary, full of grace, the Lord is with thee. Blessed art thou among women, and blessed is the fruit of thy womb, Jesus.
9: Holy Mary, Mother of God, pray for us sinners, now and at the hour of our death. Amen. We pray the grace of God over North Dakota and every soul in that state.
12: Hail Mary, full of grace, the Lord is with thee. Blessed art thou among women, and blessed is the fruit of thy womb, Jesus.
9: Holy Mary, Mother of God, pray for us sinners, now and at the hour of our death. Amen. We pray the grace of God over Ohio and every soul in that state.
12: Hail Mary, full of grace, the Lord is with thee. Blessed art thou among women, and blessed is the fruit of thy womb, Jesus.
9: Holy Mary, Mother of God, pray for us sinners, now and at the hour of our death. Amen. We pray the grace of God over Oklahoma and every soul in that state.
12: Hail Mary, full of grace, the Lord is with thee. Blessed art thou among women, and blessed is the fruit of thy womb, Jesus.
9: Holy Mary, Mother of God, pray for us sinners, now and at the hour of our death. Amen. We pray the grace of God over Oregon and every soul in that state.
12: Hail Mary, full of grace, the Lord is with thee. Blessed art thou among women, and blessed is the fruit of thy womb, Jesus.
9: Holy Mary, Mother of God, pray for us sinners, now and at the hour of our death. Amen. We pray the grace of God over Pennsylvania and every soul in that state.
12: Hail Mary, full of grace, the Lord is with thee. Blessed art thou among women, and blessed is the fruit of thy womb, Jesus.
9: Holy Mary, Mother of God, pray for us sinners, now and at the hour of our death. Amen. We pray the grace of God over Rhode Island and every soul in that state.
12: Hail Mary, full of grace, the Lord is with thee. Blessed art thou among women, and blessed is the fruit of thy womb, Jesus.
9: Holy Mary, Mother of God, pray for us sinners, now and at the hour of our death. Amen. We pray the grace of God over South Carolina and every soul in that state.
12: Hail Mary, full of grace, the Lord is with thee. Blessed art thou among women, and blessed is the fruit of thy womb, Jesus.
9: Holy Mary, Mother of God, pray for us sinners, now and at the hour of our death. Amen. For the conversion of our country.
12: Glory be to the Father, and to the Son, and to the Holy Spirit.
9: As it was in the beginning, is now, and ever shall be, world without end. Amen.
12: O my Jesus, forgive us our sins. Save us from the fires of hell. Lead all souls to heaven, especially those in most need of thy mercy.
9: The fifth glorious mystery, the coronation of our Blessed Lady, Queen of Heaven and Earth, for the restoration and protection of religious liberty and a true respect of life from the moment of conception until natural death. Our Father, who art in heaven, hallowed be thy name. Thy kingdom come, thy will be done, on earth as it is in heaven.
12: Give us this day our daily bread, and forgive us our trespasses, as we forgive those who trespass against us. And lead us not into temptation, but deliver us from evil. Amen.
9: We pray the grace of God over South Dakota and every soul in that state. Hail Mary, full of grace, the Lord is with thee. Blessed art thou among women, and blessed is the fruit of thy womb, Jesus.
12: Holy Mary, Mother of God, pray for us sinners, now and at the hour of our death. Amen.
9: We pray the grace of God over Tennessee and every soul in that state. Hail Mary, full of grace, the Lord is with thee. Blessed art thou among women, and blessed is the fruit of thy womb, Jesus.
12: Holy Mary, Mother of God, pray for us sinners, now and at the hour of our death. Amen.
9: We pray the grace of God over Texas and every soul in that state. Hail Mary, full of grace, the Lord is with thee. Blessed art thou among women, and blessed is the fruit of thy womb, Jesus.
12: Holy Mary, Mother of God, pray for us sinners, now and at the hour of our death. Amen.
9: We pray the grace of God over Utah and every soul in that state. Hail Mary, full of grace, the Lord is with thee. Blessed art thou among women, and blessed is the fruit of thy womb, Jesus.
12: Holy Mary, Mother of God, pray for us sinners, now and at the hour of our death. Amen.
9: We pray the grace of God over Vermont and every soul in that state. Hail Mary, full of grace, the Lord is with thee. Blessed art thou among women, and blessed is the fruit of thy womb, Jesus.
12: Holy Mary, Mother of God, pray for us sinners, now and at the hour of our death. Amen.
9: We pray the grace of God over Virginia and every soul in that state. Hail Mary, full of grace, the Lord is with thee. Blessed art thou among women, and blessed is the fruit of thy womb, Jesus.
12: Holy Mary, Mother of God, pray for us sinners, now and at the hour of our death. Amen.
9: We pray the grace of God over Washington and every soul in that state. Hail Mary, full of grace, the Lord is with thee. Blessed art thou among women, and blessed is the fruit of thy womb, Jesus.
12: Holy Mary, Mother of God, pray for us sinners, now and at the hour of our death. Amen.
9: We pray the grace of God over West Virginia and every soul in that state. Hail Mary, full of grace, the Lord is with thee. Blessed art thou among women, and blessed is the fruit of thy womb, Jesus.
12: Holy Mary, Mother of God, pray for us sinners, now and at the hour of our death. Amen.
9: We pray the grace of God over Wisconsin and every soul in that state. Hail Mary, full of grace, the Lord is with thee. Blessed art thou among women, and blessed is the fruit of thy womb, Jesus.
12: Holy Mary, Mother of God, pray for us sinners, now and at the hour of our death. Amen.
9: We pray the grace of God over Wyoming and every soul in that state. Hail Mary, full of grace, the Lord is with thee. Blessed art thou among women, and blessed is the fruit of thy womb, Jesus.
12: Holy Mary, Mother of God, pray for us sinners, now and at the hour of our death. Amen.
9: For the conversion of our country. Glory be to the Father, and to the Son, and to the Holy Spirit.
12: As it was in the beginning, is now, and ever shall be, world without end. Amen.
9: O my Jesus, forgive us our sins, save us from the fires of hell. Lead all souls to heaven, especially those in most need of thy mercy. Hail, Holy Queen, Mother of Mercy, our life, our sweetness, and our hope. To thee do we cry, poor banished children of Eve. To thee do we send up our sighs, mourning and weeping in this vale of tears. Turn then, most gracious Advocate, thine eyes of mercy towards us, and after this our exile, show unto us the blessed fruit of thy womb, Jesus. O clement, O loving, O sweet Virgin Mary, pray for us, O Holy Mother of God,
12: that we may be made worthy of the promises of Christ.
9: Let us pray. O God, whose only begotten Son, by his life, death, and resurrection, has purchased for us the reward of eternal life, grant, we beseech thee, that by meditating upon these mysteries of the most holy Rosary of the Blessed Virgin Mary, we may imitate what they contain and obtain what they promise, through the same Christ our Lord. Amen. Mary, my Immaculate Mother, help me to imitate your sinlessness by keeping my soul free from every willful sin by the faithful observance of God's commandments. 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Through prayer, may grace fill my soul with the life of God and transform me into a living image of Jesus, just as you were.
12: O Immaculate Conception,
9: pray for us.
10: In the name of the Father, and of the Son, and of the Holy Spirit.
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15: 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Venerable Archbishop Fulton J. Sheen will be beatified later this week. How well do you really know this soon-to-be blessed? 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
18: 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We will experience the death and the resurrection of Jesus. Jesus also gives his disciples the Great Commission. 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
19: Hi, my name is Father Mike Schmitz, and you're listening to Discovering how the story of salvation unfolds and how we fit into that story today. The Great Adventure Bible Timeline was developed by Jeff Cavins and is provided by Ascension, who produced and funded this program. It is day 266, and you know what that means. That means that you are now in the double digits to go. So, I mean, I did the math earlier today, and I crunched the numbers, and it turns out there's 99 days left. Just like yesterday, there was 100. But now, I think it's significant to say you have less than triple digits. It's now double digits, which is, I don't know, well done. We're reading today Matthew 27 and 28, the conclusion of the gospel according to St. Matthew, as well as Proverbs chapter 19, verses 25 through 29. Today is the last day of the Messianic checkpoint, the Gospel of Matthew. Tomorrow, we're moving on to the return. So we had so much time in the exile. We had so much time reading through not only the story of the exile, but then the prophets in exile, that we are having the return coming soon. So tomorrow, you would know this if you had the Bible in your reading plan, but we're starting with Ezra and then the prophet Haggai. And after Ezra, there's Zechariah and there's Nehemiah and there's Esther. All those stories. We're very excited. That starts tomorrow. Today is day 266. We're reading Matthew 27 and 28, Proverbs 19, verses 25 through 29. The Gospel according to Matthew, chapter 27. Jesus brought before Pilate. When morning came, all the chief priests and the elders of the people took a counsel against Jesus to put him to death. And they bound him and led him away, and delivered him to Pilate the governor. Judas hangs himself. When Judas, his betrayer, saw that he was condemned, he repented and brought back the 30 pieces of silver to the chief priests and the elders, saying, "I have sinned in betraying innocent blood." They said, "What is that to us? See to it yourself." And throwing down the pieces of silver in the temple, he departed, and he went and hanged himself. But the chief priests, taking the pieces of silver, said, "It is not lawful to put them into the treasury, since they are blood money." So they took counsel and bought with them the potter's field to bury strangers in. Therefore that field has been called the field of blood to this day. Then was fulfilled what had been spoken by the prophet Jeremiah, saying, "And they took the 30 pieces of silver, the price of him on whom a price had been set by some of the sons of Israel, and they gave them for the potter's field, as the Lord directed me." Pilate questions Jesus. Now Jesus stood before the governor, and the governor asked him, "Are you the king of the Jews?" Jesus said to him, "You have said so." But when he was accused by the chief priests and the elders, he made no answer. Then Pilate said to him, "Do you not hear how many things they testify against you?" But he gave him no answer, not even to a single charge, so that the governor wondered greatly. Barabbas or Jesus? Now at the feast, the governor was accustomed to release for the crowd any one prisoner whom they wanted. And they had then a notorious prisoner called Barabbas. So when they had gathered, Pilate said to them, "Whom do you want me to release for you, Barabbas or Jesus, who is called Christ?" For he knew that it was out of envy that they had delivered him up. Besides, while he was sitting on the judgment seat, his wife sent word to him, "Have nothing to do with that righteous man, for I have suffered much over him today in a dream." Now the chief priests and the elders persuaded the people to ask for Barabbas and destroy Jesus. The governor again said to them, "Which of the two do you want me to release for you?" And they said, "Barabbas." Pilate said to them, "Then what shall I do with Jesus, who is called Christ?" They all said, "Let him be crucified." And he said, "Why? What evil has he done?" But they shouted all the more, "Let him be crucified." Pilate delivers Jesus to be crucified. So when Pilate saw that he was gaining nothing, but rather that a riot was beginning, he took water and washed his hands before the crowd, saying, "I am innocent of this righteous man's blood. See to it yourselves." And all the people answered, "His blood be on us and on our children." Then he released for them Barabbas, and having scourged Jesus, delivered him to be crucified. The soldiers mock Jesus. Then the soldiers of the governor took Jesus into the praetorium, and they gathered the whole battalion before him. And they stripped him, and put a scarlet robe upon him. And plaiting a crown of thorns, they put it on his head, and put a reed in his right hand. And kneeling before him, they mocked him, saying, "Hail, King of the Jews!" And they spat upon him, and took the reed, and struck him on the head. And when they had mocked him, they stripped him of the robe, and put his own clothes on him, and led him away to crucify him. The crucifixion of Jesus. As they were marching out, they came upon a man of Cyrene, Simon by name. This man they compelled to carry his cross. And when they came to a place called Golgotha, which means the place of a skull, they offered him wine to drink, mingled with gall, but when he tasted it, he would not drink it. And when they had crucified him, they divided his garments among them by casting lots. Then they sat down and kept watch over him there. And over his head they put the charge against him, which read, "This is Jesus, the King of the Jews." Then two robbers were crucified with him, one on the right and one on the left. And those who passed by derided him, wagging their heads and saying, "You who would destroy the temple and build it in 3 days, save yourself. If you are the Son of God, come down from the cross." So also the chief priests, with the scribes and elders, mocked him, saying, "He saved others. He cannot save himself. He is the King of Israel. Let him come down now from the cross, and we will believe in him. He trusts in God. Let God deliver him now if he desires him, for he said, 'I am the Son of God.'" And the robbers who were crucified with him also reviled him in the same way. The death of Jesus. Now from the sixth hour, there was darkness over all the land until the ninth hour. And about the ninth hour, Jesus cried with a loud voice, "Eli, Eli, lama sabachthani," that is, my God, why have you forsaken me?" And some of the bystanders hearing it said, "This man is calling Elijah." And one of them at once ran and took a sponge, filled it with vinegar, and put it on a reed, and gave it to him to drink. But the others said, "Wait, let us see whether Elijah will come to save him." And Jesus cried again with a loud voice, and yielded up his spirit. And behold, the curtain of the temple was torn in two from top to bottom, and the earth shook, and the rocks were split. The tombs also were opened, and many bodies of the saints who had fallen asleep were raised. And coming out of the tombs after his resurrection, they went into the holy city and appeared to many. When the centurion and those who were with him, keeping watch over Jesus, saw the earthquake and what took place, they were filled with awe and said, "Truly, this was the Son of God." There were also many women there, looking on from afar, who had followed Jesus from Galilee, ministering to him, among whom were Mary Magdalene, and Mary the mother of James and Joseph, and the mother of the sons of Zebedee. The burial of Jesus. When it was evening, there came a rich man from Arimathea named Joseph, who was also a disciple of Jesus. He went to Pilate and asked for the body of Jesus. Then Pilate ordered it to be given to him. And Joseph took the body and wrapped it in a clean linen shroud and laid it in his own new tomb, which he had hewn in the rock. And he rolled a great stone to the door of the tomb and departed. Mary Magdalene and the other Mary were there sitting opposite the tomb. The guard at the tomb. Next day, that is, after the day of preparation, the chief priests and the Pharisees gathered before Pilate and said, "Sir, we remember how that impostor said while he was still alive, 'After 3 days I will rise again.' Therefore, order the tomb to be made secure until the third day, lest his disciples go and steal him away and tell the people he has risen from the dead, and the last fraud will be worse than the first." Pilate said to them, "You have a guard of soldiers. Go, make it as secure as you can." So they went and made the tomb secure by sealing the stone and setting a guard. Chapter 28, The Resurrection of Jesus. Now, after the Sabbath, toward the dawn of the first day of the week, Mary Magdalene and the other Mary went to see the tomb. And behold, there was a great earthquake, for an angel of the Lord descended from heaven and came and rolled back the stone and sat upon it. His appearance was like lightning, and his clothing white as snow. And for fear of him, the guards trembled and became like dead men. But the angel said to the women, "Do not be afraid, for I know that you seek Jesus who was crucified. He is not here, for he has risen, as he said. Come, see the place where he lay. Then go quickly and tell his disciples that he has risen from the dead, and behold, he is going before you to Galilee. There you will see him. Behold, I have told you." So they departed quickly from the tomb with fear and great joy and ran to tell his disciples. And behold, Jesus met them and said, "Hail!" And they came up and took hold of his feet and worshipped him. Then Jesus said to them, "Do not be afraid. Go and tell my brethren to go to Galilee, and there they will see me." The report of the guard. While they were going, behold, some of the guard went into the city and told the chief priests all that had taken place. And when they had assembled with the elders and taken counsel, they gave a sum of money to the soldiers and said, "Tell people, his disciples came by night and stole him away while we were asleep. And if this comes to the governor's ears, we will satisfy him and keep you out of trouble." So they took the money and did as they were directed. And this story has been spread among the Jews to this day. Jesus commissions the disciples. Now the 11 disciples went to Galilee, to the mountain to which Jesus had directed them. And when they saw him, they worshipped him, but some doubted. And Jesus came and said to them, "All authority in heaven and on earth has been given to me. Go therefore and make disciples of all nations, baptizing them in the name of the Father and of the Son and of the Holy Spirit, teaching them to observe all that I have commanded you. And behold, I am with you always, to the close of the age." The book of Proverbs, chapter 19, verses 25 through 29. Strike a scoffer, and the simple will learn prudence. Reprove a man of understanding, and he will gain knowledge. He who does violence to his father and chases away his mother is a son who causes shame and brings reproach. Cease, my son, to hear instruction, only to stray from the words of knowledge. A worthless witness mocks at justice, and the mouth of the wicked devours iniquity. Condemnation is ready for scoffers, and flogging for the backs of fools. Father in heaven, we give you praise this day that we hear not only of the great passion of your Son, the great sacrifice that he offered himself once and for all, but also of the great power of the resurrection, and that we realize that the Spirit that raised Christ from the dead, you have placed in us, in our baptism, Lord God, the same Spirit of power that has lifted up Christ out of the grave, you've given to us. And so we give you glory, not only for the passion, the death, and the resurrection of the only beloved Son of God, the only begotten Son of God, that was given for us through your glory, Father, but also thank you for extending that same Spirit to us. Help us to every day do what Jesus commanded his disciples, to go and tell all the nations, make disciples everywhere we go, to help people come to know your great love, your great power, your great goodness, and your great plan for their lives. Lord God, thank you for this messianic checkpoint. Thank you for the Gospel of Matthew. Thank you for Matthew himself and for all that you've done in his life and all that you do and continue to do in our lives. In Jesus' name we pray. Amen. In the name of the Father and of the Son and of the Holy Spirit. Amen. So one thing about Matthew, just this might be strange for some people, but so in every Catholic church, there is an altar, right? Obviously. And in every altar, there is what's called an altar stone. And in every altar stone, there is what's called a relic. And a relic is basically a piece of bone, most likely, of a saint who had died, someone who gave glory to the Lord with their life. Now, that tradition comes way back in the early church when the church had to celebrate Mass underground in the catacombs. Oftentimes, they would use the sarcophagus or sarcophagi, the coffins of saints, as the altar. And so there's this connection right there with, okay, here are our ancestors in the faith. Here are the ones who have gone before us, and we just kind of remember them and ask for intercession, just like I ask for you to pray for me and I pray for you. We intercede for one another. And we also know, as we heard Jesus say 2 days ago, that God is not the God of the dead, but of the living. Therefore, all those who die in him are still alive, right? And so, of course, they can offer prayers for us, just like you and I can offer prayers for each other. And so we have that relic as a reminder of that saint and those who have gone before us, the way God has worked in the lives of imperfect people to give glory, but also as that tie to history as well. Also, as well as a tie to right now, you know, when we get to the book of Revelation, what we're going to see is we're going to see all the saints, like all those in heaven, because lowercase s, saints, anyone who's baptized, everyone who's in heaven, the holy ones are the saints. We see all those saints in the book of Revelation gathered around the throne of the Lamb, and they are offering up prayers. And so we recognize that when we pray the Mass on earth, we're joining the prayer of the Mass, essentially,

So cool. But even more of a gift than any one Christian, any one apostle, is the great sacrifice of Jesus Christ. And we have the inspection of Jesus by Pilate. We have his silence. We have the crowd that chooses Barabbas over Jesus. And we might have mentioned this in one of the other messianic checkpoints, but it is compelling to recognize that the name of Barabbas, so Bar in Hebrew is son of, and Abba is father, right? So Barabbas's name is son of the father. And we have Jesus, who is the son of the father. And we have the one guilty son of the father, who is an insurrectionist, who is guilty of murder. And we have Jesus, who is innocent, completely innocent. And what do the people want? The people want the murderer to be released to them. This kind of, in some ways, false son of the father, and are willing to give up to sacrifice, willing to give up to crucifixion, the actual true son of the father. And it kind of like it goes back, and we see this happening all over the place in the Old Testament. I mean, we've talked about how many times Jacob and Esau. Here is Esau, who's willing to trade his birthright for a bowl of stew, you know, some red stuff. And here we are willing to trade our birthright, our own, you know, the gift God has given us for whatever, you know, sin we want or whatever, my own will, not God's will. And here, the people of Israel, again, our hearts are all the same. You guys, no matter how different we might be, different time frames, different locations, different cultures, our hearts are the same. And our hearts are so tempted to choose the false instead of the true, to choose the broken instead of the whole, to choose Barabbas instead of the true son of God, the true son of the Father. You know, it's also interesting, once we've gone through the prophets, to recognize how the people are saying, let his blood be on us and on our children. And there's an element there that sometimes that's been used to justify oppression or mistreatment of the Jewish people, which is never justified at all, ever. But we recognize that that's written by Matthew. Matthew recorded that they had said this, and he's recording this in some ways as a prophet, right? Jeremiah saying the same thing, Ezekiel saying the same thing, Isaiah saying the same thing, saying that if you don't repent, here's what's going to happen. The blood of the innocent is going to be on your hands. And so this is a continuation. We need to read the gospel in the context of all that we've read before. And so when we have these difficult passages about condemning, essentially looking like it's condemning the Jewish people, it's not a condemnation from these new Christians. It's a condemnation of a Jewish prophet saying that. If that makes any sense. Hopefully that makes sense. I don't know if I said that in a way that was clear enough. But I just think once we understand the context, you know, the early Christians didn't see themselves, we're going to get to this when we read the book of Acts, the early Christians didn't see themselves as starting a new religion. They saw themselves as, no, we're Jews, and Judaism is now fulfilled. Like all the stories of the Old Testament that we've been reading, all the covenant that God had made with Abraham, Isaac, and Jacob, with David, and all those are fulfilled now in Jesus. So none of them would have thought, I'm going to say these things about the Jews, and that's them, and here's us. That's like, no, that's us. That is that we're the people of the covenant. We are the people of Israel. And now the covenant is fulfilled. As Jesus said just yesterday, we heard in the Last Supper, this is the blood of the new and eternal covenant. This is continuation. Just like there was the first covenant with Adam and Eve. There's a next covenant with Noah, next covenant with Abraham. It just kind of goes down the line. And finally, here's the covenant that Jesus establishes in his blood at the Last Supper and then ratifies or consummates here. And on the cross. One last thing. Not only, we should end on the resurrection, but there's something to be reflected on when it comes to Jesus from the cross in Matthew's gospel. That Jesus does say these clear words, that he cries out at the ninth hour in a loud voice, Eli, Eli, lama sabachthani. That is, my God, why have you forsaken me? And it's something about this that is profound. There's a couple, another many elements to reflect on, but one of them is that here is Jesus who wasn't abandoned by his father. The father never turned his face away from Jesus. The father was united with the son in that self-offering. And yet Jesus was allowed to feel the abandonment that every one of us has felt, to feel that isolation that every one of us has felt, to feel forsaken, even though he knew he wasn't forsaken, just like you and I can know that, no, the Father has not forsaken me, but it feels that way. That Jesus entered into that in a way that is impossible for us to fathom. So when you and I have felt forsaken, when you and I have felt abandoned, when you and I have felt alone, Jesus allowed that to overwhelm him.

on the cross. There is no experience, no matter how dark, that Jesus did not allow to touch his life. And this is one of them. At the same time, we also know that Jesus is quoting Psalm 22. And Psalm 22 is this incredible prayer of desperation, this incredible prayer of feeling abandoned. But at the end of Psalm 22, there is a word of hope. And that word of hope is also captured in that word, my God, why have you forsaken me? Oh, just, it's so powerful. Just, we need to, how can we not give God thanks for him giving himself for us? And then rising from the dead, because it's not just the sacrifice. You know, the recognition, of course, is not the depth to which Jesus sacrificed that saves us. It's the depth of his love for us that saves us. And that love that not only drew him down from heaven to the incarnation, not that love that moved him through life to experience poverty and pain, friendship and abandonment, betrayal, that love that moved him to enter into his passion and death and crucifixion, but also the love that raised him from the dead, also the love that brought him to ascend to heaven, and the love with which he sends us forth. This incredible, this great commission, where Jesus says, all authority in heaven and on earth has been given to me. Go therefore and make disciples of all nations, baptizing them in the name of the Father and of the Son and of the Holy Spirit, teaching them to observe all that I have commanded you. And behold, I am with you always to the close of the age. This great commission, Jesus says to you now, go and make disciples. Yesterday, I mentioned that sometimes we can't go to the ends of the earth. And the disciples we make are those that, you know, that the naked children that you have in your home that need to be clothed, and the hungry children in your home that need to be fed, or the nieces and nephews you have that need to be cared for and comforted. Those people around you that need to be comforted, those also might be the places where you and I are called to make disciples. Maybe not in far off regions, but maybe there as well. Easy for me to say. Maybe there as well. But for sure, Jesus says, go. Make disciples in your family. Make disciples of your friends. Make disciples in the people near you. And you are not alone. Behold, I am with you always to the close of the age. My friends, the age is not yet closed. And therefore, we know that he is with us. I'm praying for you. Please, please pray for me. My name is Father Mike. I cannot wait to see you tomorrow. God bless.

0: is day 266 of Bible in a Year with Father Mike Schmitz. And now we'd like to share audio from a video called How Do You Pray with the Bible with Father Mike from the Ascension Presents YouTube channel.
1: Hi, my name is Father Mike Schmitz, and this is Ascension Presents. A lot of times people ask, how do I pray? We have a lot of videos about how to pray, like what to do when you pray, to not be distracted or not to be discouraged by the fact that you're distracted or have dryness in prayer, that prayer is a battle, all these things about prayer. But still people ask, and it's a great question, how do I do it? For example, I've got this Bible. How do I pray with the Bible? Great question, camper. We talked about this a little bit. We did this little silent retreat kind of on the interwebs over Palm Sunday weekend. And one of the things that I wanted to share with people was how to pray with the scriptures in a way that's called Lectio Divina, the holy reading, divine reading, right? Now, in Lectio Divina, we can get bogged down in these four steps. Here's the four steps of Lectio Divina. First is Lectio, which means read. Not only are we bogged down in the steps, we sometimes get bogged down in the Latin of the whole thing. So Lectio means read. Basically, you pick a scripture and you turn to it and you read a short snippet of that scripture. You just simply read it. Now, an error people have a lot of times is they want to read the whole like column or the whole chapter. Like that's great to read the whole column, the whole chapter, but not when it comes to Lectio Divina. In some ways, the shorter or the briefer, the better. Say, for example, here I am, I'm reading Matthew's Gospel, chapter 3. And here's the preaching of God, John the Baptist at the Jordan River. Now, I want to read this whole chapter. It's not that long. Actually, this chapter is only about 17 verses. But there's a lot going on in it. And so I might read through it and like, okay, that's great. But gosh, what do I do next? I read it. I don't know what to do with it now, though, because there's so much that happened. So I'd say, pick a little moment, right? Pick a moment in time or a scene in scripture. A few verses. Read it. The second step is meditate. Like, okay, meditate on. What does that mean? It means think about it. So for example, here I'm reading Matthew chapter 3. And here is a verse where it describes what John is wearing. And it says that John would wear clothing made of camel's hair and had a leather belt around his waist. His food was locusts and wild honey. And like, okay, all right. Maybe I want to choose that. Okay, great. Go for it. What is meditation? It just means, let me think about this. What could that mean? Like, what could it mean that John is wearing camel's hair and a leather belt around his waist and his food is locusts and wild honey? Now, I might not know this. You might not know this. But I know that I do know that that's a reference to what Elijah used to wear. It's a reference that, okay, John the Baptist is the new Elijah. Like, okay, that's what Matthew is indicating by describing John's clothing and how he lived. But then I want to meditate on that some more. And I'm like, okay, so why does that matter? Like, why does it matter that? So I then go back to my memory banks and think like, okay, well, what do I know about Elijah? And I might just kind of just ponder this. And just like, I'm just, meditate means think, right? So I'm just thinking about this. I'm turning it over in my mind and just having those thoughts. They don't need to be directed. They don't need to be holy. They don't need to be like super inspiring. Just need to, I'm thinking about this. The third step is oratio or prayer, which means I look up and talk to God about what I was just thinking about. Sometimes people skip this step. They're like, I just thought a lot. You know, they went to prayer, they read and they thought about it and then they closed the book. We read, we think about it, and then we talk to God about it. Basically, it's like, I was thinking about this thing, and then I look up and go like, oh, God, hey, I want to talk to you about this. Great. And then you go back to the meditation, you go back to thinking about it, you know, maybe go back to reading a little bit. And then at the end, it's the very shortest part. It's contemplation, or just kind of like basically resting with what you just prayed about and asking the question, okay, God, what is it I want to remember from this moment? What do I want to take away? Maybe are you calling me to action in this? Now, here's the last little piece, but it's a very important piece. Sometimes this happened to me when I was growing up. I thought that when I read the Bible, there would be just like, I would be blown away by how inspiring it is. Because it's the word of God, for crying out loud. Like, be like, oh my gosh, this is the most incredible book I've ever read. It is, but I thought every line would be like, you know, punched to the face, like, oh my gosh, this is incredible. And it's not always the case. Sometimes it's like, okay, I don't feel anything about this. Or I'm not super inspired by this. Sometimes nothing jumps out at a person. So like they read through it. Like, what am I supposed to think about? What am I supposed to pick to meditate on it? Nothing jumped out. Well, A, something does jump out sometimes. Use that. B, if nothing jumps out, then go hunting for something. Just pick something. I like to think of it like this. I don't know if you've ever been walking along the seashore or along the lakeshore, and you're looking for skippers, right? You know, rocks that are of a certain shape and size that, you know, throw across and see how many times you can have them skip across the water. When you're looking for those rocks, skippers, as we call them up here in the Northland of Minnesota, they look a certain way. And sometimes you look down and you're like, oh my gosh, perfect skipper. This is the best. Jumps right out at you. Other times you look around and you don't really find one that's a perfect skipper, but you find one that's good enough, right? You find one that, oh, this will work. Sometimes that's the case when it comes to Lexio Divina. We look through it and sometimes it's like, oh my gosh, wow, that just strikes my heart, strikes my mind in such a way that's just like so compelling. And other times it's like, oh, this will work. I'll be able to think about this and talk to God about this. You don't have to put a lot of pressure on yourself to be able to find that thing that's the perfect skipper. You don't need to put the pressure on yourself to find that scripture that just like, again, pierces your heart, enlightens your mind. Just pick one. It'll work.
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3: Hi, my name is Father Mike Schmitz, and you're listening to the Catechism in a Year, where we encounter God's plan of sheer goodness for us, revealed in Scripture and passed down through the tradition of the Catholic faith. The Catechism in a Year is provided by Ascension, who produced and funded this program. In 365 days, we'll read through the Catechism of the Catholic Church, discovering our identity in God's family as we journey together toward our heavenly home. This is day 266. It's Nugget Day. We're reading paragraphs 2017 to 2029. And not only is it Nugget Day, we are reading so many nuggets. They're 2017 to 2029. Because why? I mean, we've been looking at salvation and the salvation, that requirement that we're called, by the Lord God to belong to Him in this completely unique way. He's given us grace, and we are justified by grace through faith working itself out in love. Of course, we're called to respond to that grace and with our free will. And, you know, we have merit, we have Christian holiness, all of these topics we've been talking about for the last number of days, we get to be summarized here in our nuggets, Nugget 2017 to 2029. So before we launch into this thorough Nugget Day, as one might say, the entire chicken, we are going to say a prayer. Father in heaven, we give you praise and glory. Thank you so much for getting us here. Thank you so much for leading us and guiding us to this day, to this moment where we have an opportunity to be reminded of the great call you've placed in our lives, what you've done for us by your life, death, and resurrection, the life, death, and resurrection of your Son, by pouring out your Holy Spirit into our hearts, by giving us your Spirit, your life, your grace through the sacraments, helping us live that out in faith. Lord God, in this moment, this day, we ask you to please help us. Help us to not only boldly proclaim the faith, but to allow the faith to guide every step of our lives, every thought we have, every movement of our heart. Let that faith, that trust in you, be the impetus that guides us. Let our love for you, actually even more so, your love for us, be the power that moves us. In Jesus' name we pray. Amen. In the name of the Father, and of the Son, and of the Holy Spirit. Amen. It is day 266. We're reading paragraphs 2017 to 2029. In brief, the grace of the Holy Spirit confers upon us the righteousness of God, uniting us by faith and baptism to the passion and resurrection of Christ. The Spirit makes us sharers in his life. Like conversion, justification has two aspects. Moved by grace, man turns toward God and away from sin, and so accepts forgiveness and righteousness from on high. Justification includes the remission of sins, sanctification, and the renewal of the inner man. Justification has been merited for us by the passion of Christ. It is granted us through baptism. It conforms us to the righteousness of God who justifies us. It has for its goal the glory of God and of Christ, and the gift of eternal life. It is the most excellent work of God's mercy. Grace is the help God gives us to respond to our vocation of becoming his adopted sons. It introduces us into the intimacy of the Trinitarian life. The divine initiative in the work of grace precedes, prepares, and elicits the free response of man. Grace responds to the deepest yearnings of human freedom, calls freedom to cooperate with it, and perfects freedom. Sanctifying grace is the gratuitous gift of his life that God makes to us. It is infused by the Holy Spirit into the soul to heal it of sin and to sanctify it. Sanctifying grace makes us pleasing to God. Charisms, special graces of the Holy Spirit, are oriented to sanctifying grace and are intended for the common good of the church. God also acts through many actual graces to be distinguished from habitual grace, which is permanent in us. We can have merit in God's sight only because of God's free plan to associate man with the work of his grace. Merit is to be ascribed in the first place to the grace of God, and secondly to man's collaboration. Man's merit is due to God. The grace of the Holy Spirit can confer true merit on us by virtue of our adoptive filiation and in accordance with God's gratuitous justice. Charity is the principal source of merit in us before God. No one can merit the initial grace which is at the origin of conversion. Moved by the Holy Spirit, we can merit for ourselves and for others all the graces needed to attain eternal life, as well as necessary temporal goods. All Christians are called to the fullness of Christian life and to the perfection of charity. Christian perfection has but one limit, that of having none. If any man would come after me, let him deny himself, take up his cross, and follow me. All right, there we are, paragraphs 2017 to 2029, nuggets, and so many nuggets, and so much goodness. Oh my gosh, like what an incredible grace. I mean, and that's it. It's grace. So how much of Catholic theology is permeated and defined, is only understood in light of grace? I mean, honestly, let's go back to the very first bullets. Virtually every bullet, I think from 2017 to 29 to 2029, I think almost every bullet, every nugget has the word grace in it, which highlights the fact that grace is central to everything. Because what God has done for us is grace. It's his gift. It's his gratuitous, unmerited, and free gift. So paragraph 2017, we highlight this. The grace of the Holy Spirit confers upon us the righteousness of God. How? By uniting us by faith and baptism. Remember, that's our entryway into the life of grace. To the passion and resurrection of Christ, the Spirit makes us sharers in his life. So by God's free gift, through baptism and faith, we become what? We become sharers in his divine life, which means we become his adopted sons and daughters. We actually become partakers of the divine nature. We're a new creation. I like this in paragraph 2018. It says, like conversion, justification has two aspects. So what are the two aspects in conversion? Two aspects of conversion. One, first aspect of conversion is I turn away from sin. But that's not all, right? Go back to the book of Exodus. When God sets his people free from slavery, he sets them free from something, right? He sets them free from slavery, but he also sets them free for something. Not just freedom. He sets them free from slavery, not just for freedom, but sets them free from slavery for new life, for worship, in order to belong to him. And similarly, the grace of conversion has two aspects, right? So I turn away from sin and turn to God. It's not just enough to turn away from sin. I have to also turn toward God. You know, sometimes people have this in their lives where they think, you know what? I'm tired of it. I can't live this way anymore. And these choices I've been making, they're dumb. They hurt me. They hurt the people around me. So I'm going to stop doing the negative thing. That's wonderful. But that's not true conversion unless they're not only turning away from this evil, but also turning toward God. Not just turning toward, hey, here's a new leaf or a new life. I'm turning towards God. So conversion is that, right? It's turning away from sin, turning toward God, and justification is very similar. Two aspects. Moved by grace, man turns toward God and away from sin, and it so accepts forgiveness and righteousness from on high. Those movements of grace and free will, that God moves us by his grace, and we respond by the power of his grace in our free will. I love paragraph 2020. It is maybe one of the second longest, maybe third longest paragraph here, nugget here. But paragraph 2020 highlights this. Justification has been merited for us by what? Not by our own deeds, not by our own works. Has been merited for us by the passion of Christ. It is granted us, how? Through baptism. Just remember these things. It's because of Jesus, what he's done for us, and given to us by the Holy Spirit working through baptism. What does it do? It conforms us to the righteousness of God who justifies us and brings us into that right relationship with the Father. It has for its goal the glory of God and of Christ and the gift of eternal life. I don't know if you've ever thought about this. The fact that God has given us his grace, one of the goals of that is that God is glorified. I mean, you realize this, that every time a person is baptized, every time a person turns away from sin, every time a person allows God's grace to transform his life, God is glorified. That's the goal. The goal is that the God who is love, the God who made this whole world and made it full of his goodness, he's glorified when we turn away from sin. He's glorified when grace transforms our hearts, has as its goal the glory of God and of Christ and the gift of eternal life. The goal is also that you and I can share in that eternal life for eternity, right? Forever. I love this last sentence in paragraph 2020. It is the most excellent work of God's mercy. Justification, this transformation, this glorification of God and sanctification of man is the most excellent work of God's mercy. And just, oh man, what an incredible gift. And you're part of this. I mean, think about this. This paragraph, 2020, I mean, everything we're talking about, this is not about what God wants to do in someone else's life. This is, you know, here's God's miracle of creation. Here's God's miracle of redemption. Here's God's miracle of sanctification, justification. The most excellent work of God's mercy isn't just in someone else. It's not just in St. Francis of Assisi or St. Therese or John Paul II or Mother Teresa. It's in you. The most excellent work of God's mercy is accomplished in you. I mean, it's wherever you, I mean, think about this, wherever you are right now, if you're sitting at your desk, if you're in your car, if you're out for a walk or for a run, the most excellent work of God's mercy has been accomplished and is being accomplished in you right now. What an incredible, incredible gift. And also, remember, it's God's work. I like paragraph 2022 highlights the divine initiative in the work of grace precedes, prepares, and elicits the free response of man. Remember, we have this thing called prevenient grace, right? The grace that moves before we even are aware of this. So the divine initiative, because God is always the one who initiates. We'll talk about this again when it comes to prayer, but our prayer is always a response. Our choosing good is always a response. So the divine initiative in the work of grace precedes, prepares, and elicits the free response of man. Grace responds to the deepest yearnings of human freedom and calls freedom to cooperate with it and perfects freedom. So God's grace, remember, we talked about this a little bit briefly. God's grace does not overwhelm human freedom. God's grace does not eradicate human freedom. God's grace does not disqualify or nullify human freedom. God's grace works with human freedom. And not only does it work with human freedom, it perfects human freedom. What do we mean by that? Well, think about this. If you've ever fallen into sin, you know what sin does. Sin makes us a slave. And so those who sin are slaves of sin. Every one of us. Because I'm now less free to say no to sin and yes to grace. I'm now less free to do actually what I'm made to do because I've now bound myself to this sin. But grace sets us free. It sets us free to be able to say yes to the good and to be able to free to say no to the bad. That's what we're made for. I mean, this is the crazy thing. You are made. I mean, your heart, and we know this, even if sometimes we're attracted to sin because of concupiscence, remember that being drawn to sin, we know that your heart and my heart longs for God's plan. God longs for God himself. Our hearts are restless until they rest in you. We talked about it a couple of days ago. And so we recognize this. This is so true that God's grace perfects human freedom. And it's so incredible. Remember that what sanctifying grace is. Remember there were, we talked about, maybe we'll say three kinds of grace here in this last little nugget section. There's sanctifying grace or habitual grace, right? That's permanent. That has made us, it's the gift of God in paragraph 2023. It's the gift of his life that God makes to us, that it's infused with the Holy Spirit into the soul to heal it of sin and sanctify it. It's infused by the Holy Spirit into the soul to heal it of sin and sanctify it. So sanctifying grace makes us pleasing to God. It makes us God's sons and daughters. So that's sanctifying grace. Remember, it's habitual. It's permanent. We have charisms, which are special graces of the Holy Spirit that are oriented towards to build off this sanctifying grace, right? So they're intended for what? These charisms are intended for the building up of the church. So miracles and mighty works and prophecy and tongues, those kind of gifts, those charisms are not intended just for the person who to whom they've been given. They're intended to be used to build up the body of Christ, intended to build up the church. What do you mean? Well, here's an example. Whenever missionaries and whenever the apostles would go into a new place, they would not only preach the truth about Jesus, but then in order to prove that what they preached was true, they would have mighty works that would build up the body of Christ. So that's what those charisms are for. And the third sense of grace that we can talk about today are actual graces. In paragraph 2024, it says God also acts through many actual graces to be distinguished from habitual grace, which is permanent in us. And so this is so good. Last couple notes. We talked about merit maybe 2 days ago, 3 days ago, 2 or 3 days ago, not yesterday, the day before. We'll say it like that. Merit in paragraph 2025 and 2026 talk about merit. And it's so amazing that we can talk about merit. And at the same time, whenever we even talk about what we have merited, we cannot talk about what we've merited apart from what God has done in us. So the very first line, 2025, we can have merit in God's sight only because of God's free plan to associate man with the work of his grace. Merit is to be ascribed in the first place to the grace of God, and secondly, to man's collaboration. So man's merit is due to God. I love this. It's so humbling, but it's so true. It's so true. It is that sense of, okay, yes, even the good that I do, God, it comes from you. Even the little good that I do is your gift to me, Lord God. And that is so when I say humbling, I don't mean it's demeaning, right? We know that that term humble or humility or humbling doesn't mean demeaning. It means honest. So the honest truth is that the only good in me comes from the Lord God, and it's so good. And 2026, the grace of the Holy Spirit can confer true merit on us by virtue of our adoptive filiation and in accordance with God's gratuitous justice. It is this love. Love is the principal source of merit in us before God, and it's so good. And just, oh man, you guys, what an incredible gift to be reminded of. Now, tomorrow we're going to take the next step, and the next step is Article 3 here in Salvation. And we're talking about the church. And we're talking about the fact that the church has many roles, right? But two titles that the catechism is going to pause over and hover over and dive deeply into is the fact that the church is both mother and teacher. It's like mater e magistra. I think that's the way you might say it in certain languages like Latin. Mater meaning mother and magistra meaning teacher or magistra. I don't know if it's a hard G or not. Anyways. But the church has mother and teachers that we're going to be talking about in the next couple of days, because here is the reality. The reality is that we are called in the moral life. We're called in the life of Christ to let our church, let the church established by Jesus Christ, founded by God himself and infused by the gift of the Holy Spirit, who's very, the soul of the church is the Holy Spirit. We're called to let that church, not just let that church, we're called to live in that church as the church is our mother. And the church is our teacher. So we'll talk about that tomorrow. And so I'm so excited, you guys. But what a grace. What a great gift today to be able to conclude this last article, section Article 2, and about how God's gift of salvation is free. God's gift of salvation is unmerited. God's gift of grace is true, and it's offered to you and to me right now. All we have to do is say yes. I'm so, so grateful. I'm praying for you. Please pray for me. My name is Father Mike. I cannot wait to see you tomorrow. God bless.
0: That was day 266 of Catechism in a Year with Father Mike Schmitz. And now we'd like to share audio from a video called Consistency Will Make You Holy with Father Mike from the Ascension Presents YouTube channel.
1: Hi, my name is Father Mike Schmitz, and this is Ascension Presents. So years ago, I heard a story about Steve Martin. Steve Martin, the actor, comedian, and musician. So when he was starting out as a comedian,
3: as an onstage performer, a magician. He was really young. In fact, I read his autobiography about his life as a stand-up comic, which is not for children, by the way. So if you are a child, please don't read that. It is inappropriate in many places. But he's telling the story of his life. When he started out, he always wanted to be an onstage comic, magician, whatever. But he knew that as a comedian who was young, people wouldn't take him seriously unless he could prove to them right away that he like knew how to do stuff, right? So he thought, well, what can I do? I can learn a musical instrument, like learn something difficult, and then I can showcase that on stage, and people would know, like, oh, hey, he's not just some kid who just stepped up on stage. He's someone who knows how to do something difficult. So the something difficult that he chose to learn how to do was play the banjo. It's difficult to learn how to play the banjo, though, however. And so he found himself a little bit discouraged at the prospect of learning this musical instrument. He told himself, well, if I practice the banjo 20 minutes a day, every day, but it's not too much. You have 20 minutes, that's it. If I practice the banjo 20 minutes a day, every day, in 20 years, I'll be pretty good at the banjo. That's what he did then. He practiced. And, you know, what happens is that it compounds on itself, right? The better and better you get at a thing, the more you want to play it and want to do that thing. And so he ended up not just being okay at the banjo. I think he has now gotten a bunch of Grammys when it comes to like his banjo music or his bluegrass music. It's just phenomenal. It's really interesting. And that's what I want to talk about. We think the word faithfulness, we can think of this like, well, I'm really faithful, which means I have this kind of like really religious, churchy kind of aspect about me, which might be the case. But let's be practical. Let's be really concrete. Faithfulness, in so many ways, merely means consistent, right? So actually, another definition or another translation of the word faithful is steadfast. To be steadfast is to be consistent. It means that I do what I say I was going to do, right? So to be consistent is to be faithful. I want to talk about this because let's look at Steve Martin. He was faithful to the banjo, which means he was consistent in his practicing the banjo. And it was that consistency that actually changed him. It made him into someone who was excellent at the thing that he did. And this is the case for every human being you ever respect. Any human being who can do something that you really respect. What I want to talk about when it comes to your spiritual life, our relationship with the Lord, is the call is, you know, we want to be holy. None of us are going to be perfect, but all of us can be consistent. We show up again and again, day after day, in all circumstances. Because as we know, it's really easy to show up on the days when I'm feeling good and the days when everything is conspiring to, you know, get me to that place I need to go. Whether it's I've decided to be faithful to reading scripture. I've decided to be faithful to getting to daily mass. I've decided to be faithful to praying the rosary. Whatever that thing is, to be consistent in that, it's easy when it's easy. But we're transformed when we do it, regardless of whether we feel like doing it or not. When it comes to, again, our spiritual life, sometimes we really, really rely on intensity. We really want to rely on passion. We can't, because it's always going to let us down. Because no one will be transformed deeply when it comes to, especially their spiritual life, if all they rely on is their intensity. Because I'll say this before, I'll say it again, I'll say it now. When it comes to almost anything, consistency beats intensity every time. When it comes to almost anything you want to get excellent at, whether it's the banjo or belonging to the Lord, when it comes to praying or when it comes to serving other people, one of the ways we can exercise consistency in such a way that changes us is, I got this from one of our students here at UMD. He played baseball for the university. And he said one of his favorite coaches told all the guys as athletes, he said, okay, the deal is this. You need to become an excellent baseball player, become excellent at this thing. You need to learn to love the process. It's a long journey to become excellent at anything, a long journey to become excellent at baseball, a long journey to become an excellent saint of God. So I can get discouraged at like, man, it's just taken so long. Yes, but learn to love the process. Well, right now I don't really feel like it. Okay, that's the day you need to show up, because I need to learn to love the process. To be able to practice in any circumstance, in any kind of weather, means I can play in any circumstance and in any kind of weather. If I've been going to be a fair weather Catholic or a fair weather Christian, a fair weather someone who follows the Lord, that means I will only be able to follow him when it's good weather. But if I consistently train myself to show up and be with the Lord in rainy weather, you know, essentially, or when it's difficult, then I'll be able to follow him in rainy weather or whenever it's difficult. Last thing, part of faithfulness, part of consistency is being willing to and able to say yes to the Lord in the darkness. Say yes to the Lord when I don't even feel him. Our tendency, our temptation is when we find ourselves walking in darkness, we forget what we learned in the light, right? This is true. When we're in consolation, when the sun's shining down on us and we know that we're loved by God, it's really easy to believe those things. But then here we are now in a place of darkness, in a place of trial, in a place maybe where we've even done it to ourselves. Maybe we've fallen into some kind of sin. And it's really, really tempting to forget in the darkness what we learned in the light. But faithfulness and consistency will make it a habit, a practice, a conviction to remember in the darkness what I learned in the light. That's faithfulness. Imagine praying 20 minutes a day, 5 days a week. Imagine what your relationship with the Lord would look like in 20 years from now. Or you could just put it off for 20 years and imagine what your relationship will look like with the Lord in 20 years from now. Either the way the choice is yours, I believe you are called, though, to choose faithfulness, to choose consistency in choosing to spend time with the Lord. For all of us here at Ascension Presents, my name is Father Mike. God bless.
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15: This is Life News Radio. I'm Jim Anderson. Crimes against women are at the center of state objections to abortion pill trafficking. September 9th, the Fifth Circuit Court of Appeals heard the Louisiana case seeking to end abortion pill trafficking. A Louisiana woman suffered an illegal abortion pill poisoning with illegally trafficked pills. And a Kentucky woman experienced an attempted misoprostol poisoning, allegedly by the father of her child. Her child is being treated as a victim of attempted homicide. U.S. Catholic bishops say the first answer to growing numbers of chemical abortions is prayer. They're inviting the faithful to join them in concerted prayer through October. Another mother is charged with homicide in a case likely influenced by the Lindsay Clancy homicide case. Pro-life leader Abby Johnson says the intense interest in that case is connected to a deeper moral distortion, one long cultivated by abortion advocacy. This is Life News Radio. Persecution around the world has manifested itself through the centuries, but it is worse today than ever before. Aid to the Church in Need and its donors have been there to help since 1947, never abandoning the Church. Will you stand up for your faith and accompany our brothers and sisters on their spiritual journey? Visit churchinneed.org. churchinneed.org. In other headlines, Catholic bishops in Scotland are urging rejection of new law that accepts any reason for abortion, including sex selection. In the U.S., abortion industry advocates are pushing for reversal of Indiana's abortion ban, and Illinois' new assisted suicide law will begin altering death certificates to hide assisted suicide numbers effective September 12th. For pro-life headlines delivered to your email address daily, sign up at lifenews.com. 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
16: 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Welcome to Ave Maria in the Afternoon, examining the world through the lens of faith from the heart of the Church to help us navigate the culture. Here's Dr. Marcus Peter.
17: Good afternoon. Thank you very much for joining us on this hour of Ave Maria in the Afternoon. I'm Marcus Peter. I want to invite you to tune in all day Thursday to EWTN for special coverage of the beatification of Archbishop Fulton J. Sheen. This man has, without a doubt, impacted the lives of, I dare say, virtually everyone listening right now. And so I want to greatly encourage all of us to tune in, radio as well as TV, to EWTN Global Catholic Radio and TV Network, and to ensure that we understand just how significant an event this is, not just for the United States, but also the world. One point I was blessed to talk about earlier this morning with Jack Williams as well as Adam Wright, my dear friend who's an on-air host for Covenant Radio Network. One point I was blessed to talk about with the two of them this morning was that internationally, Sheen has varied receptions, especially in places where magisterial fidelity is thriving or at least exists. Sheen has ubiquitous influence. But in places where heterodoxy has gripped, which I'll be very honest, I've lived in multiple countries, the truth is many dioceses across the world are gripped by a unfortunate current of heterodoxy. In those places, Archbishop Fulton J. Sheen doesn't have much of a reception at all. Now, I share this because the one thing I've noticed that binds everyone when it comes to Sheen is that people can disagree with what the Catholic Church teaches, but I've never met a single person who hated Archbishop Fulton Sheen. And I think that says a lot. So for this hour, we're going to begin by talking with my friend Andrea Picciotti-Bear. Preschool is no place to teach 3 and 4-year-olds to choose their own gender, but in Colorado, families choosing schools that share this belief are denied the state funding that all other families receive. And so we need to talk about this case and the reality of it as it stands right now and the continued fight for religious liberty and moral liberty in this sense. We go on from there to talk about joining the Worldwide Rosary for Peace, as is called by Pope Leo XIV, inviting Catholics to pray the Rosary every day. Father Fred Jenga is helping organize a Worldwide Rosary for Peace on October the 22nd. And then finally, we will talk with Deacon Ed Schoner about when a loved one dies by suicide. For now, the headlines.
18: Thank you, Marcus, and good afternoon, everyone. This is your Ave Maria Radio News for Wednesday, September 23rd. It's the feast of Padre Pio. And today's news is brought to you by Visiting Angels, providing love and care and assistance for seniors in need at visitingangels.com. Chinese President Xi Jinping is set to start his first visit in 10 years to Washington, D.C. later today. President Trump is scheduled to meet with Xi at the White House during this visit. The two leaders are set to discuss trade and AI during their second face-to-face meeting this year. All eyes are on St. Louis as the church prepares for the beatification of Archbishop Fulton Sheen. EWTN Radio will have live coverage starting tomorrow at 9 a.m. Eastern Time, which will also be broadcast here on Ave Maria Radio. The beatification mass will begin at 2:30 p.m. Eastern Time. An emergency hearing related to President Trump banning certain media outlets from the White House is set for this afternoon. A lawsuit was filed by CNN, MS Now, and Politico to regain their access after Trump barred them from covering his events. In a court filing yesterday, the Justice Department said that the president has the authority to restrict major news organizations from accessing certain areas of the White House, citing national security concerns. And Secretary of State Marco Rubio says there would be big problems if Iran keeps pushing for nuclear weapons. Rubio's comments at the United Nations General Assembly came a day after the president threatened to annihilate Iran while speaking to world leaders at the UN. Iran's president spoke today, saying Iran is ready for dialogue and diplomacy without accepting the language of force. From the AveMariaRadio.net news desk, I'm Dan McGraw.
17: Good afternoon and welcome back. I'm Marcus Peter. The state of Colorado keeps going after the issue of religious freedom. And right now we are seeing a particular attack on preschools. And this has to do with gender ideology. Joining me to have a conversation about this is Andrea Pichotti-Pierre, legal analyst for EWTN News and director of the Conscience Project. Follow her work at conscience-project.org and follow her on X at Bea Pichotti. Andrea, thank you for joining us once again. How are you?
19: I'm doing well, Marcus. Thanks so much for having me.
17: As usual, a tremendous joy and an honor. Share with us about what's going on with this whole situation, St. Mary's Catholic Parish.
19: Well, this is an interesting case, Marcus, of something that almost seemed like a victory and then turned to be kind of a sinister defeat, right? The state of Colorado came up with a plan to provide universal preschool to the children of its residents, which is a great idea. They've done some studies. They've seen that, you know, 3- and 4-year-olds benefit greatly from preschool, and they wanted to offer families in their state a subsidy. A pretty sizable subsidy, up to like $6,000, I think, a year, and allow families to be able to choose from either the public or private providers. And so it sounds like all is marching well until they put the request out for schools to participate. And in there is inserted a very broadly defined non-discrimination requirement that schools that participate in the program need to agree not to discriminate on a number of protected characteristics, but then they also include sexual orientation and gender identity. And a number of religious schools, faith-based schools, including the Catholic schools that are connected with the Archdiocese of Denver, raised their hands and said, hey, wait a second, we want to make sure that this doesn't require us to run our program to guide our admissions in ways that are contrary to Catholic teaching on the nature of marriage, on the nature of the human person, and sexuality, because we have all of our parents, whether they're Catholic or not, agree to basically accept church teaching or not interfere with church teaching, and that they're mindful of that when their students, when their children enroll as students. The state refused to give assurances of more or less an exemption from the application of this policy if it conflicted with the internal workings of a Catholic-run school. And so the archdiocese, two parishes, including St. Mary's and Littleton, and one family went to court. And They are represented by Beckett, which, again, you and I know we are some of the best lawyers in the religious freedom space. And they lost in the district court. They lost in the Tenth Circuit, with an exception related to prioritizing co-religionists, you know, people that are Catholic at the time. And now they their petition for review before the Supreme Court has been accepted. Oral argument is set for November 3rd, and it's a really, really important case for the Supreme Court really to give strength and vigor to the free exercise clause of the First Amendment. But it is a reminder that general non-discrimination laws oftentimes are being used to push religious organizations, faith-based groups, out of public benefits.
17: I was going to ask that you speak a little deeper into that, and you already began touching on it. So the Colorado General Assembly, in their mixed delivery system, deliberately pushed for an equal opportunity enrollment that's supposed to be non-discriminatory, but by virtue of that, it discriminates against religious freedom.
19: Yeah, you know, that's a very, I should have recorded that, Marcus, because that's a perfect summary of what's going on. And, you know, whether there's direct animus or not, it's really unclear. But what the effect is that, you know, 30 Catholic preschools are excluded. Families, Catholic families and non-Catholic families that would choose those schools aren't getting the benefit, some of whom, who I interviewed for an amicus brief that we submitted to the Supreme Court, some of whom are sending their kids to Catholic preschools anyway at great expense, but again, perpetuating this kind of Catholics need not apply mantra into what really should be a thriving and all comers are welcome program. And instead, it's excluding a big number of Colorado residents.
17: So, effectively, their non-discriminatory process has certain favors, especially when it comes to progressivist ideology. And so, you're looking at parents who are, you know, like gender non-conforming. I loathe these terms, so please pardon me. But, you know, gender non-conforming children, parents who belong to the general LGBTQ community or intersectional minority. So all of these groups have preferential treatment. But the ubiquitous question of faith-based non-participation, that's being prejudiced against.
19: Absolutely. And, you know, Marcus, I've been calling this ideological intolerance,
17: mm-hmm.
19: right? Because when it comes to civil rights, you don't need to pit them against one another. And that's kind of the whole theory of accommodations and exemptions. You know, if the state decides that they want to make sure that same-sex couples aren't discriminated against in the application of the preschool program, no problem. But it doesn't necessarily mean, and it shouldn't mean, that the Catholic schools need to embrace the idea of marriage that's other than between a man and a woman. There's a way to accommodate both interests. And Colorado repeatedly is intolerant of anything that's other than their ideology. You know, and then you mentioned before, and I will just say, I was reading through the trial transcript and the state's expert, who's a professor at a Catholic college, Boston College, and she said, well, you just never know when a child's true gender identity would become known. And we're dealing with 3 and 4-year-olds. And I just felt, not only do I think that that's a wrong statement, but it's a really troubling one when the state has this idea that instead of just working with kids on learning their colors and basic habits of study and being, ideology is kind of being infused into these very tender years. It kind of broke my heart to read that.
17: I couldn't agree more. How does Employment Division versus Smith factor into this conversation?
19: Well, according to the Supreme Court, it kind of doesn't, right? Mm. Employment versus Division Smith was a case where Justice Antonin Scalia, you know, a great conservative originalist giant, said, hey, when we're looking at a generally applicable neutral law, the fact that it interferes with religion really doesn't trigger any kind of heightened review, as long as it's neutral. Now, the Supreme Court was asked to revisit that decision, which has ended up being very hostile to religious exercise. The Supreme Court didn't take the opportunity to revisit Smith, but instead it did something that I think is very typical of this court. And it said, you know, let's figure out whether Smith even applies. And let's look at whether Colorado is in fact having a neutral, generally applicable law, or whether their series of exemptions and individualized assessment just means that we don't look at this kind of it's fine approach. And it also took a look at another set of cases, Marcus, that we've spoken about before, mm-hmm. and that's the school choice cases. Mm-hmm. And this began with Trinity Lutheran,
20: yep.
19: went on into Espinoza and Carson versus Macon. And this is basically saying, if you're going to have a school choice or a public benefit open to everyone, if you exclude based on religion, that violates the First Amendment.
20: Andrea, these segments always fly. Thank you so much for bringing our attention to this, and let us fast and pray. Thank you for your time.
19: Thanks for having me on, Marcus.
20: We're talking with Andrea Pachotti-Bear. We've been talking about Colorado State coming against St. Mary Catholic Parish. And this is particularly about state funds and discrimination against freedom of religion. I'm Marcus Pizza.
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3: Good afternoon and welcome back. I'm Marcus Pizzo. Pope Leo has invited Catholics to pray the rosary every day for world peace. True peace is possible, but it begins when we pray together. Father Fred Jenga is helping to organize a worldwide rosary for peace on October 22nd, and he joins us with more. Father Fred Jenga is the president of Holy Cross Family Ministries, a worldwide family of Catholic ministries founded by Venerable Patrick Peyton in 1942. Father, thank you for joining us. How are you?
4: I'm fine. Thank you for inviting me. This is it's a joy to join you here.
3: Father, I'm really glad to be able to speak with you. I invite you to share with our listeners about this Rosary Every Day for World Peace, and particularly what you're trying to organize on October 22nd.
4: Thank you so much. You know, as you heard, I belong to, I head the organization that Venerable Patrick Peyton founded. If you've heard this statement, the family that prays together stays together, that is us. This is the global organization and movement that encourages families to pray again. Because when we pray, we allow God to become an active part of our lives, and He changes the chemistry in our families, because God is love and kindness and goodness and patience and all of that. Well, about the global rosary for peace, every time that our world has gone through a crisis of any kind, whether it's a war that has happened or an epidemic, the Church has always invited us to pray and to pray the rosary. And many times also, every time that our Blessed Mother appeared anywhere and there was a crisis of any kind, she always invited us to pray and to pray the rosary. So we are in those times that are challenging at time, again, where we have conflict and civil wars going on in different places, and we're asking for a favor from God. We are asking a favor from the Prince of Peace, who is Jesus himself. And we are here. Here we are. Our world is hurting. And we're asking that the Lord can be able to heal our world. He can be able to bring conversion in the lives of people, can be able to bring about reconciliation, that our world can be able to experience peace. So that's what this Global Rosary for Peace is. And even Pope Leo has also asked us, through all of these global challenges, especially the conflicts, to pray and pray for peace. So Holy Cross Family Ministries is organizing this around the world, and people are signing in. We have a website, and they are signing in to pray all at the same time. Lift up all our voices and ask God, heal us and reconcile us and give us your peace. So far, 130,000 people have already registered for this global Rosary for Peace.
3: Can you please share with us why the rosary is so central to the work that Holy Cross Family Ministries is doing?
4: Our founder, first of all, our Blessed Mother is called the Queen of Peace. So she's a great intercessor, and if we're looking for peace in our homes and in our individual lives and also in our world, she's a good one to turn to and ask for intercession. So that's part of why we are doing it. And the founder of our own organization, Venerable Patrick Peyton, is the one who left us with a message that says, a world at prayer is a world that is going to be at peace. And that's part of why we're also doing this. We're searching for peace, and a world that is going to pray together is a world that

0: is going to experience peace.
1: Can you please also share Pope Leo XIV's heart for Mary and the Rosary, and why he sincerely believes that this would be the pathway that brings healing to the world?
0: Yes, yeah. The heart of the Rosary really are the mysteries of the Rosary. And those mysteries of the Rosary speak to every season of our lives. They speak to joy. We have a set that goes with mysteries of seasons of joy. Speaks to the mysteries, seasons of sorrow, seasons of glory or celebration, and the Rosary has everything that we need, that we can be able to turn to, so that we can be able to experience peace. And it's part of our patrimony, our heritage as Catholics, that when we're going through times of struggle and burden, this is the one of the most powerful tools that we turn to.
1: Father, for everyone listening right now, number one, how can they find out more, like you mentioned, to sign up, and also just share with them an exhortation about picking up the Rosary in their own families?
0: Yes, yeah. First of all, you can go to our website. It's hcfm.org, which is Holy Cross Family Ministries, hcfm.org. And you'll be able to sign. There is a whole website or page dedicated to where people can be able to sign in. It's a beautiful experience seeing people in Japan and South Korea and the Australia and Papua New Guinea and in Africa and Europe, the whole of North America and South America all joining, and they're all going to lift up their voices at the same time. HCFM.org. Global Rosary for Peace, and there is a page where you can be able to sign up. But I just want to reemphasize again a message I said at the beginning. When we pray the Rosary, we invite God to be a part, a central part of our lives. And as all of us know, God is love. God is forgiveness. God is patience. These are the fruits that our families are going to reap when we allow the praying of the Rosary in our families to become a regular part of what we do. And you can even start small. You can begin with one decade, maybe can be able to pray two decades and get into a rhythm of some kind. But it's a very powerful tool that has helped families for many years.
1: Father, I want to say thank you so much for sharing with us all of this. We're going to include all of this in the description of today's program. I've been talking with Father Fred Janga. He's the president of Holy Cross Family Ministries. And we've been talking about how Pope Leo XIV has invited Catholics to pray the Rosary every day for world peace. And I want to make this a little clear so we understand that when we think of peace, it's not as the world thinks of peace. In fact, to echo Christ's sentiment of peace, this isn't a John Lennon world that can be imagined, pun intended. The world of peace in Christ is one that recognizes that there are differences, there are distinctions. There might even be strife and conflict, but that peace exists in the interiority of souls who are all ubiquitously ordered to the fullness of truth, to the common good, to the natural law. And by virtue of that, a paradigm, a global paradigm, is shaped around the well-being of our fellow man and that which is owed to the common good, and therefore the duty of each individual at the service of our fellow man and the common good. Now, when we understand this, then the prayers of the Rosary help us recenter ourselves by taking us out of ourselves, so that as we think of Christ, in the mysteries of Christ, and as we think of the Blessed Virgin Mother, who herself exemplified complete selflessness, her yes to the Lord, her amazing, unreserved fiat, her pouring of herself out for the sake of the fullness of the will of God, all of these are the very attributes that are lacking in the world today that, if we can reclaim, we will start seeing a reasonable sense of peace in this lifetime and in the world. And therefore, to put this into right context, we will never have perfect peace on this side of the veil, but we can labor towards the kind of peace that Christ and His kingdom call for. And that ultimately is the peace peace of the heart and soul that has, if I may quote St. Thomas Aquinas here in his article on happiness in the Prima Pars, that has possession of the perfect good. Because if all mankind can possess some level of the perfect good, which is God, then there will be interior peace and happiness. And so let us pray the rosary to that end in the intention of the Holy Father. Stay tuned, I'm Marcus Mita.
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6: 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Consistently ranked in the Princeton Review as one of the best and most conservative law schools, as well as pre-law's most devout law school. Ave Maria School of Law provides a traditional legal education while emphasizing how the law intersects with the Catholic intellectual tradition and natural law philosophy. Ave Maria School of Law, unabashedly Catholic, consistently excellent. 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
7: How important was unity to Jesus Christ? Very, according to the Catholic Catechism. He bestowed unity on his church at the outset. It is something the church can never lose, but with prayer and work, she can improve. This is why, the Catholic Catechism says, Jesus himself prayed at the hour of his passion and continues praying, that they may all be one. As you, Father, are in me, and I in you, may they also be one in us. The Catechism further states, the desire to recover the unity of all Christians is a gift of Christ and a call of the Holy Spirit. The Catechism says there are certain things required in order to respond adequately to this call. A permanent renewal of the Church, conversion of the heart, prayer in common, fraternal knowledge of each other, ecumenical formation, dialogue among theologians and Christians, collaboration in good works. This is Peggy Stanton, and this has been the Order of Malta's Minute with the Catechism.
8: Christ is the answer with Father John Ricardo.
9: I tell oftentimes an experience that I had at Divine Child when I was a young priest, 1 year ordained. First time I ever really saw the power of the Blessed Sacrament. And we simply exposed the Blessed Sacrament at the end of Mass one night. I encouraged people. I said, you know what, we've been in the habit of praying over people after Mass. I said, we're not going to do that this week. I'm just going to invite people to come on up and pray if they want to pray. And I put the Blessed Sacrament on the altar. I kneeled down. As I kneeled down, the church is in the sanctuary, the whole church. And as I'm looking at this, and I'm looking at the people there, and I'm looking at Jesus under the appearance of bread there, I saw the Lord standing on the altar. And he's just standing there looking out at all the people. And then at a certain point, he turned towards me, and he just bowed. And he says, don't you see how easy this is? You don't have to do anything. You just have to put me out. You put me out, and I will work.

0: Good afternoon and welcome back. I'm Mark Speeter. September is National Suicide Prevention Awareness Month. Virtually all of us know someone who has been touched by this tragedy. Some of us might well have been touched by this tragedy as well. Grief tends to be coupled by confusion, shame, and guilt. Deacon Ed Schoner joins us to talk about this. Deacon Ed Schoner was ordained in 2004, serves at St. Peter's Cathedral in the Diocese of Scranton, founding member of the Association of Catholic Mental Health Ministers, the Catholic Institute of Mental Health Ministry at the University of San Diego, and the Scranton Mental Health Ministry. Deacon Ed, thank you for joining us. How are you?
1: Yes, I'm fine. Thank you for having me and for being open to discussing this very important but sometimes difficult topic.
0: I see the need for it, but I will not shy away from so important a conversation. I don't like oversharing certain parts of my life, but let's just say this topic is not foreign to me. And
1: right.
0: I want to begin, therefore, Deacon Ed, by just asking you to speak very honestly into this reality that, unfortunately, with a world that is moving further and further away from purpose to be found in Christ, incidences of suicide tend to increase.
1: Yes, suicide, sadly, is here in the United States at least, is the 10th leading cause of death in the country, and for people aged 35 and younger, it's the second leading cause of death. So, yes, I think pretty much all of us have been in touch by suicide, either by someone close to ourselves, and, you know, I'm guessing many of your listeners may have even attempted suicide themselves. Many, many more attempts are made than people that actually complete a suicide. So it's around us. It's a reality that we have to understand and try to help prevent so people can live better and fuller lives without having to deal with these type of suicidal thoughts and inclinations. My personal story is my daughter Katie had a mental illness called bipolar disorder, struggled for many years, and sadly died by suicide when she was age 29 and in 2016. And I just wrote quite openly about it in her obituary, and saying that we need to do better. And she's not defined by either her illness or her manner of death. And she's a beautiful child of God. And much to my amazement, because neither Katie or I are celebrities, Katie's obituary went viral and been read now by, I'm sure, millions of people. And it was part of what led me to become involved in this street.
0: I want to also recommend to all of our listeners right now, there's this great book, When a Loved One Dies by Suicide, that was published by Ave Maria Press. This is published in conjunction with the Association of Catholic Mental Health Ministers, compiled and edited by Deacon Ed and John P. Dolan. It's a succinct, easy, accessible book that tackles this issue very compassionately, but also doesn't beat around the bush about it. Deacon Ed, you and I both know that when it comes to this particular issue, many people would like to not talk about it, even when it has touched a family and when lives have been lost to it. And, you know, we see the typical obituary being written without any allusion to it. Understandably, there's a social concern, a stigma, maybe even a little bit of shame affiliated. I just invite you to speak into that plethora of issues and sentiment.
1: You know, it's so important that we be able to talk about this simply because it helps people who are struggling with suicidal thoughts and suicidality know that they can be quite open about it and find the support and care they need to get the help they need. So often when someone's struggling with these thoughts, they're ashamed that they're thinking of suicide, as if they want to think about suicide. They don't. It's hard for any of us to understand why these thoughts of suicide comes into someone's mind. But when they do, they need to be able to talk about it. So I would say, I always say to people, if you know or love someone and you think they're maybe are suicidal or thinking about it, ask them directly, are you thinking of suicide? Are you thinking of killing themselves? Hopefully most often they'll say no, but on occasion someone will say yes, and that by you simply asking them tells them that you're open to talking to them about it, you're open to helping them find the professional help that they need, and for them to be better and not to be ashamed. You know, if you saw someone falling down in the street, you had chest pains, you'd have no trouble asking, are you having a heart attack? Let me call and get you help. suicidal thoughts are in many ways are very similar. It's a symptom of maybe a deeper type of illness or struggle, and thank goodness, at least in our country, there's mental health care and professional services that can help people to deal with these things and get past them. Fortunately, the science is not there for it to happen every time, but it's certainly the help is there.
0: Bishop John Dolan's family has been heavily touched by the darkness of suicide. I wonder if you could share the stories and just how candid and honest and vulnerable he's willing to be about it.
1: Yes, Bishop John Dolan and I have become good friends over the years. He's the chaplain of the Association of Catholic Mental Health Ministers. And you're right. When you think you got it bad, you know, the old saying goes, there's always someone else that seems to have it worse. And believe me, losing a child to suicide is bad. But Bishop Dolan has lost three siblings, a brother-in-law, and most recently a nephew, his oldest nephew, to suicide. So his story tells you that it doesn't matter whatever your station in life is, these things can affect you, whether you're a bishop of a major diocese or you're just a deacon in Scranton or wherever you're located, wherever you are in life, these issues can touch anyone. None of us gets a pass on it. We're all human beings, and these challenges with suicide affect all of us. Bishop Dolan has turned his suffering and his grief into a tremendous ministry in the Diocese of San Diego, where he's quite open about it. He encourages ministries in all the parishes. He's working it into the formation program for seminarians at the seminary. And this is all to the good. You know, God never lets suffering and death be the last word, does he, Marcus? So all of this can be in some way be turned to the good, as it says in Romans 8:28. We can turn this to the good, and suffering's not the final word. So I'm so proud to know Bishop Dolan, and so proud to see the wonderful work he's doing.
0: I'm really glad to hear you mention that, because one of the things that comes out in reading the book, your testimony as well as Bishop Dolan's, is that one goes through a real process of grappling with the grief, including wrestling with God and one's faith and one's relationship with God. I once again invite you to speak very honestly about it.
1: Well, it certainly changes your relationship with God. At least that's been my experience. And, of course, I now, being in this ministry, have spoken to many people that have lost someone to suicide. It changes your relationship. It deepens it. It humbles you because some of these things are inexplicable. And on this side of heaven, we'll never fully understand what brought our loved ones to the point of suicide. We'd like to. We'd like to have that type of insight and control, but we simply don't. And so much of this we have to humbly accept that we don't know, and then turn it over to the grace and mercy of Christ and trust that Jesus Christ understood what our loved ones were going through at that final moment of their death. Christ is the greatest psychologist ever. He understands our psychology. He understands our mental health. He understands the stresses and strains that we're under. And we turn it over to Christ. And the church's teaching on suicide now is a beautiful teaching. It used to be back in the day, so to speak, you couldn't have a funeral mass if you died by suicide. They couldn't be buried in a Catholic cemetery. But the Catechism now recognizes that severe psychological disturbances and such as that can diminish the responsibility of someone who died by suicide. And the Church believes Christ offers opportunity to repentance, and the Church prays for those who have died by suicide. So my daughter Katie, Bishop Dolan's family members, all had beautiful funerals, prayerful funerals, and we can, you know, visit them in the cemetery, and things have changed for the better.
0: Talking with Deacon Ed Shona, he is one of the editors and compilers of this new book by Ave Maria Press called When a Loved One Dies by Suicide. It's a very honest, sobering addressing of the cross of suicide that unfortunately has plagued so many families of the Catholic Church, and they're trying to engage the conversation. We'll continue. Stay tuned. I'm Marcus Peter.
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0: Good afternoon and welcome back. I'm Marcus Peter, talking with Deacon Ed Schoner. Permanent deacon, ordained in 2004, serves at St. Peter's Cathedral in the Diocese of Scranton, founding member of the Association of Catholic Mental Health Ministers. We're talking about this recent book put out by Ave Maria Press called When a Loved One Dies by Suicide. Deacon Ed, you also had Monsignor Charles Pope share a story about his family life. And without going into too many details, one of the first things that stands out is there's a unfortunate reality of the fallen human nature and mental illness and the grappling with that situation. And so, again, once again, unfortunate, but there are certain signs we might be able to look out for, but sometimes it just comes out of left field.
1: Right. I always feel so bad for, particularly for parents who have a young child die by suicide and they never saw it coming, age, you know, teenagers, very early age. In my case, our daughter attempted suicide, but she didn't die when she was very young. But even for us, it came right out of the blue. We didn't see it coming. People are very good at hiding these thoughts and not wanting to talk about it. Again, I think a large part because of the stigma and shame around thinking this way. You know, so that is a problem. But, you know, it's nice to see that even the Pope Leo, is talking about this and about suicide. Last November, the Pope's prayer intention, you know, the Pope has a monthly prayer intention for different topics every month. And Pope Leo last November in 2025, his prayer intention was for the prevention of suicide. And it was a beautiful thing to see him do. He openly talked about it, prayed about it, and offering that, you know, not condemning people for this challenge in their lives, but to pray for them, pray for people who are struggling with suicidal thoughts so that they can find the support, care, and love they need and be open to the beauty of life. And that's what the Pope prays about, and I think we can certainly, as always in most things, we can follow the Pope's lead and do the same and try to find ways to support our brothers and sisters who struggle with these thoughts.
0: Monsignor Pope's story also demonstrates that when this, if this horrible situation hits the family, it doesn't end with the death of the one who did the act of suicide. It then goes on to touch different people's lives, and depending on what kind of a state we're in the case of his mother and then his father, it became a bit of a compounding effect.
1: Yes. A researcher I know on suicide, a psychologist, Dr. Melinda Moore, whose husband died by suicide, and she subsequently focuses on research around suicide and the psychology of suicide and how it affects people. The basic number that she uses quite often is that for every suicide, about 130 people are impacted by that suicide, not ranging from, of course, close relatives, but to friends and business colleagues, and, you know, our lives are intertwined with so many people. Around 130 people are affected by this. So, yeah, we all struggle with it. And certainly, of course, when a celebrity dies by suicide, a great many more people are affected by this. Sadly, even priests here in the U.S. and other parts of the world die by suicide, so their entire congregations and parishes, communities, affected by this. So, yes, so it's not just something that impacts the person themselves that died by suicide and their immediate family, but it's a community-wide challenge and problem that we all have to find better ways of supporting each other, understanding, and then ultimately being able to find ways as much as possible to prevent suicide and help people find the help and support that they need.
0: For everyone listening right now, this isn't comfortable, but it also is tremendously ambiguous because anything could become a kind of catalyzing event into causing this, anywhere from a mental health disorder to a particular traumatic event. For example, the story of Letitia's son and the death of her brother triggering this spiral in her son. Just please speak to the fact that while there are a myriad of causes, there's a unifying reality that the soul is struggling and is broken and is in desperate need of help, healing, and Jesus Christ. And so we can pray, we can fast, but we can also acknowledge that in some ways we are helpless before the grander reality of the fallenness of the human nature.
1: You know, talking now, since I've been in this ministry, to many people that have attempted suicide, and of course survived the attempt, those are the folks I'm talking to, everyone to a person says, I don't know what I was thinking. I'm once they're out of it and stable, they all say, I'm so glad I didn't die by suicide. Nobody, Marcus, wants to die by suicide. None of us come into this world wanting to kill ourselves. something happens in our mind, in our and maybe in particularly difficult situations, serious mental illness, it's hard for us to understand that reality of, as you say, a fallen and broken world. But you know, Christ understands. Christ wants us to support each other and help us get through these moments of suicidality. And they usually are time limited. And it might just be a few minutes or a few hours, even a few days. But it does pass. And if we can hang on to each other and get through those moments, things can be better. The other thing I want to say, Marcus, that I think is so important when many people are listening is if you yourself are struggling with suicidal thoughts, treat that the same way you would treat if you were having chest pains or feeling a tingling in your arms as a sign, as a symptom that you need to get care and don't keep it to yourself. Go see your GP and say, I'm having suicidal thoughts. Or if you're in therapy or counseling, of course, bring it up with your counselor. But don't keep it inside you. Talk to someone about it. Go get some help. You don't need to be ashamed of it. It's not that you're a bad Catholic or you're not praying enough. These things happen to all of us. And go get help. Go get help. Mental health care is a gift from God, too. Just like our physical health care is a gift and a grace, mental health care can be so helpful to so many people. And tell somebody. Tell your pastor, tell your priest, tell your neighbor, your friend. But tell someone and then get help. Get help. Don't keep it inside and covered with shame.
0: Trying to work with the narrative of just, you know, experiences in life and people I've spoken to, for people who just heard that exhortation, what if their response is, how do I begin? Or I don't have someone to talk to. Or I have tried to bring it up, but I wasn't given I wasn't given any help. I was told to get over it.
1: Right. Well, here in the United States, there is a helpline number. It's a simple number to remember, 988. We all know 911 when there's a fire or, you know, some sort of emergency like that. Fortunately, now in the United States, there's an emergency line for mental health crises, 988. So if you don't have anyone to talk to, dial 988. On the other end of the phone will be a person who's trained to help you through these situations, direct you, and get the care that you need to get through these things. So, again, if you're struggling with these things and don't really want to talk to someone that you know or you don't have someone to talk to, call 988, and that'll start you on the path to get some help and get through this crisis.
0: As everyone's listening right now, the vast majority of our listeners have a faith in Christ Jesus, and regardless of where they are in their journey of faith, alongside calling 988 and receiving the kind of practical help which is so necessary, can you please advise a kind of spiritual approach as well? Because reading the book shows that there are certain ways in which we can think about our spiritual life and operate within our spiritual life that can actually help us navigate these situations, places of the mind and whatnot, all of these circumstances.
1: Yes, I mean, spirituality, we're mind, body, and spirit, right, Marcus? So we do need to take care of our mind, body, and spirit, but it's a whole. It's not either or. All three of those things go together and make up the human person. So certainly prayer is important. I'm certain that in prayer, you can find the support that you need to find the strength and find the wherewithal to get the help you need. I wish I could say if you pray, the suicidal thoughts will go away, but it doesn't quite work that way. Hopefully, if you're struggling with suicidal thoughts and you're praying, you'll be led or guided or given the confidence to get the help that you need. There's always miracles, of course, but I think the practical day-to-day reality for all of us is that we need to take care of our spiritual life, we need to take care of our mental health and our physical health, and all of those things to go together. So, yes, absolutely pray, but also pray.
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22: When Jesus teaches us, his disciples, through parables, it's usually clear which characters in those parables are meant to represent us and which are meant to represent God. And it does us well to occasionally consider the behavior of these characters that represent God so that we might know what he's up to, so that we can learn through the scriptures what God is like and what he desires. What do we see when we consider this parable of the laborers in the vineyard? We see a landowner, God, who keeps going out. He keeps hiring new laborers. He keeps going to the market. He keeps bringing more and more people into his vineyard to do his work. He doesn't do so because he needs our help. He does so because he's generous, because he wants us to participate in his saving work, and because he wants to reward us. He doesn't care how long that person has been in the vineyard. He doesn't care what's happened before, and neither should we. God is looking forward. He's looking forward to the graces in the present moment and the ones he intends to give us later. Now, consider those things that might be holding you back from going out to participate in God's work in the vineyard. Those regrets, past sins, those occasions when maybe you could have been a better witness to the faith, a better husband, wife, brother, or sister, or friend. God is not concerned with those things. Identify one such regret and take it to prayer. Ask the Lord to give you trust. Trust that he will make good your defects and trust that he desires to reward you. 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

0: Welcome to your show, Take Two with Jerry and Debbie. And you. We always say and you because you are the important person. We want to hear from you. We love when you call in or text in. And today, I am so sure, Jerry, that our Take Two family is going to show up in a big way because it's the feast day of St. Padre Pio. That's right. Share your love for St. Padre Pio, some stories, some prayers, some encounters you've had with St. Padre Pio. Maybe you are a spiritual son or daughter of Padre Pio. Maybe you don't know anything about Padre Pio and you'd like to learn something about Padre Pio. But Jerry, you know how I love this show because it is such a tribute to this great saint who had so many, almost too many to count, spiritual gifts. And I just hope and pray our listeners show up in a big way for St. Padre Pio.
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0: There are a lot of posts circulating right now for Padre Pio. Some of them are not verified. I mean, they're claims that people made along the years of either knowing someone who knew Padre Pio or stories that were handed down. But if you've ever been to San Giovanni Rotondo, where Padre Pio is laid out, and you can see the hospital that he helped to build on, up on the hill, and you can see his cell where he lived, where he said mass, where he wrote all those letters to everyone around the world. The story is told right there. So the details are right there from Italy. And it's so interesting, even though there are things that are circulating, Jerry, about Padre Pio, it is true that he had so many extraordinary gifts and so many incredible encounters that Padre Pio was one of these just powerhouse of a saint that God put, God tapped in the time period. Because remember, he went through both World War I, World War II. I mean, he saw a lot of changes in the church, you know, approaching Vatican II. And so there's so many reasons why Padre Pio was needed. Now, here's something that's so fascinating. He spent, Jerry, you're gonna be interested in this since you're being trained to be a priest. He spent sometimes like 15, 60, it's reports like a ton of hours, almost the majority of the day, of a 24-hour day, in the confessional, Jerry, in the confessional. Yeah. Think about that. I mean, that's incredible. So this great saint helped to really build people's spirituality by challenging people. So have you ever been challenged by Padre Pio? I have. So please call in and share a story because he's had such a ripple effect on so many of us since his life and then his death in 1968. The number to dial, to call or text, to talk all things that you love about Padre Pio is 833-288-EWTN. That's 833-288-3986. And real quickly, Jerry, I looked this up on internet searched it. Fulton Sheen's Archbishop Fulton Sheen's beatification is tomorrow, and so I looked up because they lived around the same time, born and lived and died right around the same time. They were contemporaries. Do you know they never met each other?
1: Was that right?
0: Mm-hmm.
1: Interesting.
0: That's what all reports say online. They never met each other.
1: Yeah, that's, well, I guess it's not that surprising, you know, being in different countries and Padre Pio going through all that he went through, you know, with his stigmata and the restrictions placed on him and all of that. But yeah, a great day tomorrow for the beatification of Fulton Sheen as well, which will be covered right here on EWTN Radio. But today we're talking all things Padre Pio. When did you first discover him, or did he discover you? Mm-hmm. He likes to say that he makes anyone who wishes to be his spiritual son or daughter, and he takes on not only those individuals, but their entire families. So has someone in your family had a devotion to Padre Pio? Maybe you do. Have you ever experienced what you believe was an answer to prayer through his intercession? We can talk about a lot of these things. Maybe you have some religious articles in your home, you know, a picture, maybe a,
0: I do.
1: Some holy cards. I'll bet Debbie does, absolutely.
0: I have five, yeah. And I have some, what do you, third class relics, and then there's a,
1: oh,
0: I think,
1: right?
0: I don't have a first. I think I have a second. Would that would be a piece of his clothing, correct?
1: Yeah, yeah.
0: Yeah.
1: Well, maybe Padre Pio's helped to deepen your devotion to the Eucharist or the Rosary or just your Catholic faith in general. And I like what Debbie said. Has he challenged you? Because in the Office of Readings that seminarians and priests and deacons and bishops, of course, pray, one of the readings was part of a letter from St. Padre Pio, and it was just so beautiful, Debbie. I wish I could post it for the world to see. He talked about this morning how the trials that we go through is God kind of, you know, dealing with the marble, you know, the marble that he wants to build something beautiful out of. He hammers it, and he polishes it, and he chisels it. And that's us. That's our souls. That's even our bodies sometimes. So maybe Padre Pio has been with you and accompanied you during a challenging time in your life. So weigh in on this. We got a couple of phone lines open. That's all right now. The other ones are busy being screened by Matt right now. So get in, join us. It's your show, 833-288-EWTN. Share your love for Padre Pio, 833-288-3986.
0: Yes, we'd love to really pay tribute to this wonderful, great, powerful saint. And you know, actually, Jerry, I take it back a little bit. And I said that Archbishop Fulton Sheen and Padre Pio actually never met. We don't know, because Padre Pio had the gift of bilocation.
1: Mm-hmm. That's
0: so right. He might have appeared. We don't know. See, this is how awesome this saint is. So let's talk about Padre Pio. Everybody's very familiar with the quote, pray, hope, and don't worry, because worry is useless. God is merciful and will hear your prayers. That's from Padre Pio. And in case you're interested, did Padre Pio, because he looked kind of gruff in appearance, did he have a sense of humor? Absolutely. A fantastic, quick-witted sense of humor, kind of a bit of a biting sense of humor. So I know that our producer, Michael, who's a comedian, will appreciate that about Padre Pio. How about you? Let's talk about this great saint. 833-288-EWTN. That's 833-288-3986. We'll be right back.
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3: Gracie, as Catholics, we're very often accused of being just religious wackos, imposing our religious moral codes on the rest of the world. They tell us, keep your religion off our uterus, or keep your rosaries off our ovaries. How do we reply to that?
4: Well, while many of the world's major religions oppose abortion, opposition to abortion doesn't have to be based on religion at all. My own opposition to abortion is based on science, the law, reason, morality, social justice, and the visible evidence.
3: Absolutely. And because the overwhelming majority of pro-choice people are secular, I've always recommended that we avoid religious arguments entirely. In the vast majority of cases, I've come to learn that making a religious argument is simply handing your opponent a club with which to beat you over the head. We have so many compelling non-religious arguments that powerfully explain why abortion is wrong. I say we stick to them.
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1: 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We've got Anthony and Beth and Bill will be our first callers to lead off. Matt is busy screening, but there are a couple of phone lines open, and we're talking today on the feast of St. Padre Pio in the Catholic Church today, celebrated around the world for his holiness, his piety, his spiritual gifts, his sense of humor. He corresponded with so many people via letter and other ways, so what a great saint to honor today. And if you have a particular devotion to him, maybe you've got a relic of his, maybe you have holy cards or religious articles in your home, maybe you've asked for his intercession for a specific intention from heaven and gotten an answer, share your story, because this really helps build up the faith of all of us, including those of us here on the show team. So the number is 833-288-EWTN, 833-288-3986. And another amazing saint I just want to quickly make a mention of, and then we'll get to the calls, because his feast day is coming up on Sunday, September 27th. It's St. Vincent de Paul, and EWTN's Religious Catalog has a St. Vincent de Paul statue and a free DVD. You can purchase this beautiful handmade statue of St. Vincent de Paul and receive a free DVD copy of Church Universal, the St. Vincent de Paul story featuring Father Joseph. It's a $15 value, yours absolutely free. And the statue is made of fiberglass. All right, St. Vincent de Paul holds a sleeping baby. At his side stands a young girl gazing up at him. It's 16 inches tall, including the base, now available at EWTNRC.com. The St. Vincent de Paul statue and the free DVD. 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
0: Mm-hmm. Amazing. Okay, I love St. Vincent de Paul. When I went to France, I mean, is he loved there. It's incredible. That is great. Okay, we have two open phone lines, Jerry, but we are talking about another great saint, St. Padre Pio. And remember, folks, people would visit him in San Giovanni Rotondo, and they would ask him for help, and they would be coming from Naples. And that's where Father Dolindo Rotolo was. And he would send them back to Father Dolindo Rotolo and say, you don't need to come to me. You have a saint right in your midst. And so it's really quite beautiful how these wonderful holy men and women that are on the road to sainthood, because they were on the road, right? They knew of each other. They supported each other's work and ministry. And that's what we continue to do today in so many ways. 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
1: 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Thanks for joining us.
9: Buongiorno, Jerry.
1: Buongiorno.
9: How are you guys?
0: Ciao.
1: Good.
0: Very good. That's about all I know anymore. ciao.
9: That's funny. Okay. Yeah, we spoke a couple of times. My son Jojo had passed away in 2024, and Jerry, you gave me that beautiful saying that I take with me all the time, that my son is not gone, he's gone ahead.
1: He's gone ahead,
9: so
1: yeah.
9: I thank you again for that. Regarding today's topic, Padre Pio, and I'm glad you also mentioned Father Dolindo Rotolo. So yes, you're correct. People used to go see Padre Pio, and he would be like, why are you coming here? You have Father Dolindo, he's a saint already. That's unbelievable. So, and I do a surrender his novena every day, which is from Father Dolindo. My story on Padre Pio is in Lavalette, New Jersey, there's a St. Pio Church, and that's right next to Toms River where I live. There was a healing mass there with a gentleman named Padre Pio. His name is Mandato. Padre Pio Mandato. He's actually from Philadelphia, but he goes around and he does healing masses with relics of Padre Pio, the gloves. And I went and I took, you were able to take things to be blessed with the relic. And one of the things I took, of course, was my JoJo's pillow because I came home and found him in his room. Mm-hmm. And it was just an amazing healing mass. It was just a beautiful time. And I got to give my confession to him. And he was actually, Padre Pio's Mandato's family was very close to Padre Pio back in Petrachina, Italia, years ago, of course. His mother was friends with Padre Pio, and this Padre Pio Mandato, he received his first communion from Padre Pio. So it was like, it was just a really, really special time for me. It's a special part of my healing process. And I just wanted to talk about it today because I really enjoyed the topic, and you guys are great.
0: Aww. Wow. Anthony, so when you went to that healing mass, did it internally help you in ways, because I know so many times we go to healing masses for some sort of physical, you know, we want God to manifest himself in a way that is going to heal us physically or someone else or, you know, mentally or even emotionally. But did something change for you on the interior? I'm just, if you can share

0: where I had an epiphany, right? No, but it was very special. It was very real. It was very, very fulfilling, absolutely fulfilling.
1: Beautiful.
0: And, yeah, I just appreciate you guys taking my call, everything you guys do. I listen to you guys all the time.
2: Thanks, Anthony. And, you know, and that experience you just described, you didn't need something extraordinary to happen, because what happened was really already so deep within you, you know, having to do with JoJo and Father, mm-hmm. Father Pio Mandato, you know, that experience, it's obviously made quite an impact on you since you're calling in about it and describing it today. So we're so blessed that you had that experience. Yeah, you didn't need the bells and whistles and fireworks to go off, Anthony. You, in your heart, I'm sure it was just, your heart was probably just pounding within your chest already.
0: Oh, I was in tears. I was in tears. My heart was broken. But you know what? I know every parent's worst nightmare is passing on and not knowing your child's okay. I know my JoJo's okay. Mm-hmm. I know that. In my heart of heart, when I do my surrender novena, when I do my divine mercy novena, I know that my JoJo's okay. I know that, and I'm going to get to it. It takes me some time, because I grew up in the streets of Brooklyn, okay? I did crazy things. It is what it is, but, you know, if you're truly sorry, you truly accept Jesus, I believe that he'll accept you, because our God is a very jealous God. He wants us. He absolutely wants
1: right.
0: us. He wants our time. He wants everything. So
2: he fights
0: I'm trying
2: for
0: to give
2: us.
0: It to him, you know?
2: Yeah, he fights
0: and
2: for
0: I have
2: us.
0: One more thing. I have a rabbit. She's so cute. She's my little baby. Her name is Teddy. She's like a teddy bear. So she got sick. She has a thing called G-stasis, where they get a hairball and have trouble with their digestive. So I took it to the vet, did what I had to do, all this other stuff, and I took the Lonely Padre Pio, my cards with the prayer, with Padre Pio's prayer on the back of it that was blessed by Father Mandato, and I put it right by her. She has like an apartment complex. You know, this rabbit's so spoiled, it's insane. She has like an apartment complex, an atrium, it's nuts. So I put that by her cage, and the next day she started feeling better. It was unbelievable. She was like lethargic. I thought I was going to lose her. I was like, oh no.
1: Wow. Do you know, a lot of people don't know this. Maybe this is something for you to know too, Jerry. A lot of people associate animals with St. Francis of Assisi, which is appropriate. But animals were drawn to Padre Pio. I don't know if you knew that, Anthony. Birds and other animals they gravitated towards Padre Pio.
0: Oh, wow.
1: Yeah. Yeah. So that kind of confirms your story with Teddy. That is so cool. Now, Anthony, just to make sure, because you speak Italian so beautifully, and you're such a wonderful soul, is the best way for Jerry and I to say goodbye to you for now is buongiorno, okay. Or what do we say?
0: You say, you can say ciao for now. How about that? That's easy. Ciao for now.
2: Ciao for now.
1: Okay. Anthony, you're awesome. God bless you. Thank you for brightening
2: Thanks,
1: our
2: brother.
1: Day today.
2: Yeah, absolutely. Great phone call, and we have lots of others we're going to get to here. You can text us as well, like Betsy from Spokane did. Hi, Jerry and Debbie, listening on YouTube. Debbie, would you please explain how to ask Padre Pio to adopt us and our family, our entire family?
1: Mm-hmm, mm-hmm. Well, if he adopts you, that's a great question. If he adopts you as a spiritual son or daughter, he automatically takes on your whole family. So you don't necessarily have to ask for your whole family, just ask for yourself. I was told by somebody who knew of somebody who was very close to Padre Pio, the way to do it is to get a prayer card of him, have it blessed, start bringing him into mind as you are doing some of your meditations or reflections or prayers for the day, and ask Padre Pio, start to get to know him, kind of like you would, you know, a friend, get to know him. And then eventually, it's not always this case. Either the person just knows they are now a spiritual son or daughter because they just can actually really sense him right. That's a better word to use. Sense him around. But there's also confirmations. I received a confirmation that came so out of left field. I had no idea it was going to happen, but I kept begging Padre Pio publicly. I was begging because I said, I need the confirmation because I'm one of those hard-headed Italians. And I said, Padre, you can understand this. We all are kind of like that a little bit as Italians. And he gave me a confirmation, and then he gave me a second confirmation, because the second person who confirmed it said, Padre Pio knew you wouldn't believe the first person, so here I am, the second person. I said, okay, that's it. That's how I knew.
2: Yeah.
1: And that
2: was in Houston, Texas.
1: Yeah, that was in Houston, Texas at a Fullness of Truth conference. I'll never forget it.
2: Amazing. Amazing. Yeah. Let's go back to the calls.
1: Helps.
2: Beth in Saratoga, New York, a first-time caller listening on Pox at Bonum Radio. Hi, Beth. Thanks for your patience. You're on now.

0: Hi. My story is about Padre Pio's healing of my husband. My mother had given me a soft cover book about Padre Pio's life. I was reading it, a part of it, every night. And in the meantime, my husband, maybe it was a year already, he had these terrific pains through his leg, went from his hip right down to his foot. And he described it as like hot lead just flowing through you. And it was almost like on a very rhythmic type of thing. Anyway, the doctors couldn't figure anything out. He was on pain management. They've even sent him to psychiatrists. He was on hard narcotics, too. And so much so that even in the evening, sometimes he started getting now where he'd see things coming through the wall and be waking up and screaming. And in the morning, I'd have to literally put his arms around my neck and get him out to the kitchen. But once he was there, he could take his meds and he went on with the day, and he put up with this. So it was a Friday. We had gone to the doctor, told him about all these things he's seeing coming through the walls and all. And he says, well, let's try to cut back on the pills. Instead of so many times a day, we're going to cut one out. So my husband's in bed. I'm finishing up the book about Padre Pio. And not that I haven't ever prayed for my husband before. Of course I had, but this particular night, I'm finishing up, and I said, well, gee, if he wasn't sainted at the time, if he had so many powers and gifts like that given to him, he surely must have more now that he's heaven, assuming, you know, right? Yeah. And I simply said, Padre Pio, just see what you could do about his pain for him. And next morning, I get up, and my husband's not in bed. He's out in the kitchen already. So I went out and, take your pills yet? No, not yet. I said, why not? Well, I got out of bed. I didn't have any pain. Okay, so I'm still not saying anything. We go riding around wherever we were going that day. And I talked to him again. I said, how's your pain? I don't have any. And so as it's going on, I said, well, I think I got to tell you something. I was reading this book. And I prayed to this saint, and I asked him to do something for you, take care of your pain. And there was no pain. Go back to the doctor on Monday, and the doctor says, there is no way that cutting what I had to cut out in one day could ever increase your endorphins that this would cure you. He says to him, the doctor says to him, you just have to consider this a spiritual healing.
1: Wow.
0: And that's what it was. Mm-hmm. And he never took another pain, that, although he was on these hard narcotics, never took another aspirin, whatever. And he did die a couple years after that, but in all that time, he never had a take anymore.
1: Mm. Wow.
0: And that was, that brought me to tears on the tight.
1: Yeah. If you have something, Deb, go ahead.
2: I just wanted, can you give us your husband's first name? I want to put him in the prayer book.
0: Earl.
2: Earl, okay, because we pray for the living and the deceased. Yes, Jerry.
1: Yeah, well, I was just going to say, you know, Beth, as you're sharing this, we're all saying, you know, ooh, wow, and ah. And then it occurs to me, we said, you know, we shouldn't be surprised. You know, anyone who has done the will of God in their entire life and suffered for him and witnessed to him and shared in his sufferings and is in heaven with him, there is nothing God will refuse that person, that individual, if it's in accord with God's will. Mm-hmm. And this obviously was, Beth, for your husband's healing. We're sorry about his passing. We've got Earl in the prayer book. We assure you of that. And you, Beth, as well. We are so grateful that you took part in the conversation today and shared that with us. You have just, I have no doubt, Beth, given hope to a lot of people who are now going to make Padre Pio a special friend of theirs and ask for his intercession from heaven as well. You hear the music, Beth. We got to get to a break here. Bill, Amy, Celeste, and Ed, and the others, hang on. We're talking about your love for Padre Pio today on Take Two with Jerry and Debbie and you.
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4: In the famous cleansing of the temple, Jesus overturned the money changers' tables and told them to stop making His Father's house a den of thieves. You're a temple too, you know. God's Word tells us, do you not know that your bodies are temples of the Holy Spirit? When I was first teaching my son about modesty, he saw a billboard of a half-clothed woman and said, that's gross, right, Dad? That's not gross, I said. That's too sacred to be thrown on a billboard. You see, God doesn't hate sin because we're gross, but because it isn't worthy of us. And that realization changes how we approach sin. It brings us from self-loathing to striving for fulfillment, from negative guilt that tears us down to positive repentance that builds us up. When you consider your failings, consider them in light of the sacredness that God sees in you. You're His temple, you know, and He's passionate about cleansing you because He loves you. This is Chris Stefanik from RealLifeCatholic.com.
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2: Okay, we're sharing our love for Padre Pio today. We're going to have to move quickly because we've got a lot of phone calls, a lot of messages about this great saint. And, oh boy, does that put smiles on our faces, because we really wanted this to be a tribute all the way up to heaven, because he's one of our powerhouse saints that we pray to before each and every episode of Take Two. So, Bill, hold on. You're going to be up next in Dallas, Texas, and everyone else is in the order that they came in. So everybody sit tight and listen. 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And Iowa Catholic Radio will also start their fundraiser Tuesday with the last day on Friday. 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And Sacred Heart Radio is starting today out of Seattle, Washington, and the surrounding areas. And I'll be right after this show co-hosting that pledge drive. So I'm excited about that. So that's where I'll get to talk to Betsy and other folks that call in and text in from Washington State. I love it, Jerry. That's where you grew up, right?
1: Yeah, it sure is. Yeah.
2: It's a beautiful area of the country. Big trees.
1: It is gorgeous.
2: Love the trees.
1: Okay. Well, let's hear more of your Padre Pio stories. Your love for St. Padre Pio. Bill, as promised, is next from Dallas, listening on the EWTN app. Hi, Bill.
6: Oh, hello. How are you?
1: Good. How are you doing?
6: It's been a couple of years.
1: Nice to have you back.
6: Well, my story is actually kind of short. And I hope you'll bear with me. I suffered a stroke 6 months ago, so I sound like I'm from Minnesota. But when I've called you in the past, I sound like a Southern guy. Normal.
1: So sorry about that, Bill. Hope you're doing better.
2: Yeah, I put you in the prayer book.
6: Well,
2: thank
6: you.
2: You're in the prayer book, and you sound great. You go right ahead, sir.
6: Thank you. So my story starts out, I was going through a horrible divorce. And I learned about Padre Pio, and of course I prayed to him and expected a miracle. Nothing happened. Weeks of praying to him, and nothing happened at all. And so one night I was so distraught, and I yelled out into the night in my backyard, "Can you hear me? And do you actually care about me?" And of course I was met with total silence. Nothing miraculous happened. But fast forward to about 6 months later, and I was at Mass with my parents in Washington, D.C., and this very tall, white-haired gentleman taps my mom on the shoulder and says, "Madam, may I speak with your son, please?" Well, she was surprised. Nobody interrupts Masses, for God's sakes. but this gentleman did. And eventually he turned to me and he said, young man, I am a disciple of Padre Pio, and I think that he has a message for you. Mm. The message is he does hear you and he does care about you. And he says, I have one third message from him, and that is to pray and don't worry. And I'll tell you that just, it was such a surprise. Really, it's a miracle, quite honestly, but it's one that only I can tell. I can internalize my message to him.
1: Right.
6: And that's my story. I'll be going to see Padre Pio this year.
2: Mm.
6: Because I don't know, honestly, if I have another stroke, that's it. I'll be seeing him personally forever.
1: Well, we'll hope and pray that doesn't happen, Bill. But
6: yes, science says I should live another 30 years, but there are days when I don't feel like it.
1: Right. Well, you got a very personal and really remarkable experience, Bill, and this is unquestionable, you know, and that's kind of how I do things with God. Debbie, you mentioned you're a person who kind of needs signs and confirmations, and I'm kind of that way too. And Bill, I'm so glad, because sometimes, you know, we have to wait a little while before the answer to our prayer comes. God is maybe testing our love for him, you know, maybe the saint just wants us to grow in perseverance or faith or hope or charity. But the way you got that sign, it was totally unmistakable out of nowhere and in the circumstances in which you received it. So you've got that beautiful experience to hold on to, and now you've mm-hmm. shared it with the world and given a lot of people, Bill, I have no doubt, encouragement to go to Padre Pio with their needs.
2: Mm-hmm. Mm-hmm.
6: Well, thanks to you and Debbie, I get to share the experience with you every couple of years. Obviously, last year I was dealing with high blood pressure and I wasn't able to call.
2: Mm-hmm.
6: And but I look forward to it every year, and I hope that the message touches someone and that they have a similar experience.
2: Yeah, yeah. And when are you leaving for San Giovanni Rotondo? Soon?
6: It will be in summer. It will be in summer. Okay. It's going to happen. I've budgeted for it and so on.
2: Good.
6: And yes, it will happen in summer. I usually go to Costa Rica or someplace else down south, but it's time to see Padre Pio.
2: Yes, definitely.
1: You owe him a visit.
2: Yeah, you owe him a visit. Will you, when you get back from there, if you feel up to it, Bill, would you let us know how it was? We've talked to so many that have visited. I visited there. It's life changing. So we'd love to hear your comments on it.
6: Absolutely, Debbie, and thank you for your story, by the way. Yours is very similar to mine, and thank you for sharing that. I believe you shared it at one other time, and I didn't listen, but I heard it this time, and I'll definitely give you a call and let you know how Padre Pio is doing.
2: Good. Thank you, Bill.
1: Beautiful.
2: Tell him we said hello. Thank you so much, and God bless you. Stay strong, Bill. We've got you in the prayer book. Okay. Beautiful.
1: All right, let's go to Amy, a first-time caller in Ohio. Thank you for your patience, Amy, so much, listening on Alexa today. Welcome to the program.
7: Hello. Well, thanks
1: Hi.
7: For taking my call.
1: Sure.
7: Can you hear me all right?
1: Just fine, yeah.
7: Okay, perfect. So I am one of the team leaders of our parish's OCIA team, and one year, it was 2021, the leader of the OCIA formation person, she said, oh, Amy, we only have like two people signed up this year. And I was like, oh, that's terrible, you know. So I went home, started praying to Padre Pio, and this was on Wednesday, the Wednesday before the classes started. So Sunday morning I get into the classroom, and the classroom was filled with people. And I immediately knew why all those people were there. I prayed. I just said, Padre Pio, please pray for anyone that is discerning to get into the Catholic Church. You know, just nudge them and bring them to us. And wow, did he deliver. It was one of our largest classes we had.
2: Wow.
7: And ever since then, the group, we all know before classes start, we need to pray to Padre Pio.
2: Mm-hmm, mm-hmm.
7: And we currently have 11 in our group, and we'll still take more in as they come. And I continue to pray to Padre Pio to just ask anybody that's being nudged by the Holy Spirit to bring them into the Catholic Church.
2: Right.
1: So, why not
2: keep
1: praying to him, huh? Yeah, mm-hmm. Wow.
7: Yeah.
2: That is so cool. What a great story. He's so awesome. He shows up so quickly. And, you know, here's the thing, real quickly, Amy and Jerry. Padre Pio, during his lifetime, he had so... The angelic support for him was enormous, right? Because we know that from the letters that he wrote the angels translated from other languages that he didn't understand, right? Okay. So you have to imagine that now that he has finished his earthly life, right? And now he wants to continue to do his work, just like St. Therese says, I can do more work, you know, after I leave this world. You have to imagine that the angels are still assisting him. That's why it's so interesting when people say, I'm a spiritual son or daughter, and there's almost this hesitancy sometimes to share that with other people, like there's not going to be enough time for Padre Pio to take care of all of us or help us or be friends with us. But you got to remember, the God is a God of cooperation. So there's all this angelic support, I'm sure, around him as well. You know what I'm saying, Jerry? So it's not like it has to be exclusive. So it doesn't surprise me at all, Amy, that when you prayed for this, for the class to be filled, this is just my thought. This is the way I think. I think of Padre Pio going to the Guardian Angels, which he normally did in his earthly ministry work, right? And tapping those guardian angels of those candidates, right? Those ones that are going to come forth, and they said yes. You see, so that's why Padre Pio, I think, can do such great things quickly, because he's still utilizing the all of heaven's support, which is incredible. So I don't know if you've ever thought about that, Amy, but maybe you should encourage those ones that attended OCIA, if you follow up with them, to develop a relationship with their guardian angel, because I believe it was their guardian angel that tapped them through Padre Pio.
7: Yeah, that's a great idea. I certainly will. I love that. I love that.
1: Awesome.
7: So.
1: Great story,
7: he's a great
1: Amy.
7: Saint. I love him.
1: Yeah.
7: Thank you.
1: Thank you so much for joining us on the program today. Just give me an idea, Debbie. You know, we pray every day at Mass here for an increase in enrollment at Pope St. John the 23rd National Seminary. Mm-hmm. And this year, we had 15 new men enter. It's the largest class we've had come in several years. And now I'm going to actually go to Padre Pio and say, Padre Pio, we want to see even more than that next year and the year after that and the year after that. Because vocations are out there to the priesthood, religious life, consecrated life, diaconate, and holy matrimony. And Padre Pio is a great intercessor for things like vocations. He followed his own perfectly, as we know, Debbie, and helped
2: And he was very ill. He was very ill. Yeah, he almost wasn't accepted.
1: Mm-hmm. Right, yeah, right.
2: Yeah, I would totally do that. That would be awesome. And then, you know, if indeed it is the way it happens, that he you know, utilizes the angels, you know, and maybe find out with those men that have enrolled in the seminary, find out if they do have a relationship to Padre Pio or their guardian angels, because you usually can connect the dots. I'm just letting you know. It's pretty amazing how if you trace it, God, you can always pretty much figure out who was responsible for being the messenger or a person coming straight from God that made it happen, was instrumental.
1: Yeah, for sure. Mm-hmm. Amy, thanks again. We're going to get over to Celeste, who is in beautiful San Diego, California, listening on Sirius XM 130 today. Hi, Celeste. Thanks for waiting. Welcome.
8: Thank you for taking the call.
1: Sure.
8: And I just had a short story. I'm several years ago, I had received the Padre Pio prayer book, and I was reading through it. I also bought a book about Padre Pio, and I read about becoming one of his spiritual children. And I heard your story earlier about how you wanted a sign. And I needed a sign, too, to know, because I loved that he took on my family just if I became a spiritual child. And so I was going to have a grandson, and his due date was October 2nd.
2: Mm-hmm.
8: And lo and behold, he was born on September 23rd, almost 2 weeks early. And it wasn't until a couple of days later that I realized that was the feast of St. Padre Pio.
2: Mm-hmm.
8: And that was my sign. And I've never doubted since. And so I just wanted to share that. He just really put it on my heart that that was, that we are, that I'm a spiritual child and my family is part of his spiritual children also. And to me, that was just very miraculous. Right.
2: Well, can I just add a little bit to your sign there? Because just as an additional confirmation, okay, we just got done talking with Amy, right? We were talking with, okay. And we were talking about the connection with the guardian angels. Did you remember what you said about the initial due date of the baby was October 2nd? That's the feast of the guardian angels.
8: The guardian angels.
2: Okay.
8: Right.
2: So tell me that's not another connector piece. I could feel the Holy Spirit.
8: Yes. And I just want to let people know that I wasn't actually like praying for it, but I just know that knew the desire in my heart. The Lord knew my desire and that I would get this affirmation somehow. And I didn't realize it till later, but you just confirmed also the guardian angel too, because I also prayed to them very much.
2: Yeah, well, and there's the connector piece, and that goes along with why I feel that's why he's able to really effectively take on all of us as spiritual sons and daughters and our families, because he's utilizing the angelic realm like he did on Earth. That's my personal opinion on it, having studied angels for over 13 years. So that's amazing. There's no accident with that, Celeste. You're onto something, and I love that you love him so much. I think it's wonderful. And you said your grandson being born on his feast day, does he have a connection with Padre Pio? How old is he?
8: He's still a child, so he's very he holds things very reverently, like the rosary, and we've taught him to you know, he likes the holy cards and things like that. And so he is a blessing. He's a very happy child. He makes everyone smile. And
2: beautiful.
8: I see I just see that he was born on this day, and there is something special about him.
2: Very much so. That's what I was going to say, is maybe get into his room, the prayer card of Padre Pio. You never know, as he's confirmed, he may take the name Pio as his confirmation. You never know, because he's blessed on a very, he is definitely blessed. This is a very special day. I've always wanted to have a child born on September 23rd, always.
8: I mean,
2: yeah.
8: Yes.
2: So I put your grandson in the prayer book.
8: Thank you so much. Mm-hmm. I appreciate it.
1: I just have a sense, Celeste, you know, I mean, Padre Pio, you're supposed to be born a few days later. Padre Pio kind of reeled him in, said, you know, I want him born on my feast day. And so he's definitely, yes. I think Padre Pio is going to be a patron of his all through his life. And obviously all of us have a calling from God in our lives, but I really get a strong sense in my spirit, Celeste, that this grandson of yours, Padre Pio, is going to be watching over him, and he's going to lead him to some really beautiful things for the Lord. I just really believe that.
2: I agree too. Yeah, absolutely.
8: Thank you so much. He is showing that he is Christ-centered already.
1: Wonderful. That is so beautiful to hear.
2: Keep us
1: Thank
2: posted.
1: Thank you, Celeste.
2: Yeah, keep us posted. That was a wonderful call.
1: Yeah, and you know, we've been talking about this for a number of days now. It's upon us, folks.
2: Yay.
1: EWTN's coverage of the beatification of Fulton Sheen. That's the first step on the road to him becoming a canonized saint in the church. 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
2: Beautiful. I practiced Cardinal's name several times because I had to do a spot for that, and I think it's Taglia.
1: Taglia, is it? Okay.
2: Yeah.
1: What did
2: Antonio,
1: I say?
2: Yeah. Yeah, it was close. So I did that too, but then I just loved saying it because it kind of rolls off your tongue.
1: Right.
2: Tagli. Okay, Ed in Pittsburgh, Pennsylvania. Sirius XM 130 is the way. Ed's listening, wants to talk about Padre Pio. Hi, Ed.
9: Under the advocation of Archbishop Paul Brisheen.
1: Hey, Ed,
2: there's Jerry.
1: If you can hear
2: there's
1: us, Ed, turn your radio down, Ed. Are you there?
9: Splash.
2: Hey, Ed, you're on the air.
10: Let's go back to Ed.
2: Okay.
1: Okay, let's go to Karen. We'll check in with Ed. Karen is in Long Branch, New Jersey, listening on Sirius XM 130. Hi, Karen.
2: Hi, Karen.
11: Hi, how are you?
1: Well, how are you?
11: I'm good. Thank you for taking my call.
1: Sure.
11: My family has been looking for a saint to pray to because we need a miracle. Mm-hmm. My daughter, 5 years ago, was diagnosed with ovarian cancer, and she's still dealing with it.
2: Mm.
11: And I just happened to open my mail the other day, and I got a little booklet from the Padre Pio Foundation of America in Connecticut. And it's just a lovely little book of prayers to the Blessed Mother.
2: Mm-hmm.
11: And sure enough, there's a prayer in here for the healing of cancer. And I just felt like, and then I turned my radio on today, and you're talking about Padre Pio, and I feel like maybe this is the saint I need to pray to.
2: Yes, yes. Let me jump in real quickly because we're gonna miss this opportunity because the clock is running so quickly. Karen, listen, you're in New Jersey. Try to get to a Padre Pio. Look for a Padre Pio chapter or shrine near you. There's many of them in Pennsylvania, New Jersey, New York. Get a.
11: I did not know that.
2: Yes, start looking it up right now. If you can get your daughter to a healing mass or make sure she gets some of the relics from there, go to that shrine and ask Padre Pio to step in and see if he can help. Now, here's the thing. The connection you're making with Padre Pio, if indeed, like Jerry said, it's God's will, he'll act very quickly. Again, the puzzle pieces coming together. Things like somebody will hand you something and it'll have Padre Pio. Somebody will say, I'm praying to Padre Pio. Something of that nature, Karen. But there are many, you got the main Padre Pio shrine in, I think it's Bartow, Pennsylvania. I don't know how close you are to Pennsylvania, but get over there and get whatever you can obtain about relics or any items or any prayer services you can attend, anything you can get to for your daughter. But make that connection with Padre Pio. And then the people that are connected to Padre Pio through the spiritual sons and daughters, they will also be praying for your daughter as well. So you got to go quickly now if time is of the essence, okay?
11: Okay, thank you.
2: Yeah, definitely.
11: And
2: Padre
11: please
2: Pio.
11: Put her name in your prayer book. Her name is Deirdre.
2: Deirdre, got it. Okay. Deirdre.
11: Yeah.
2: Okay, and I got you in the prayer book, too. Keep us posted. We're going to start praying, too, okay?
11: All right. Thank you so much, Debbie.
2: Absolutely.
1: Thank you, Karen. Yeah.
2: Yeah, Deirdre. Okay, so I have to just tell you, one of our Take-Two family members just said, Debbie, it's correct. It's Cardinal Luis Antonio Tagle.
1: Ugly. Okay, good.
2: Isn't that, I love the Take-Two family. They keep us so perfectly on course. I love it. You guys are awesome. Okay.
1: We're going to get back to Ed in Pittsburgh, listening on Sirius XM 130. Ed is still with us. Welcome, sir. How are you?
12: Good, sir. How are you doing, Jerry?
1: Doing just fine. Glad you held in there with us. So go right ahead.
12: Yes, sir. Wanted to tell you, I just heard Debbie talk about Bartow, PA. Quick story. Several years back, we brought our Lady of Fatima statue as part of the Blue Army, as we did for many, many years, down to the Right to Life March. In this particular year, we went to the Padre Pio Shrine in Bartow, PA, and I bought some beautiful Benedictine crosses for myself and some of the other guys who were with us who carried the statue. And most importantly, I got to go to confession to Padre Pio. Of course, he wasn't there physically, but I went to confession outside of his confessional that Bartow, PA has a confessional of Padre Pio. So I thought, well, he bilocates, he's in and out of time. I'm sure he heard my confession. So I got to go to confession of Padre Pio at his shrine. It was a great day. And another story of Padre Pio, I went through open heart surgery in a hospital outside of Pittsburgh. Thank God everything was fine. And my brother came in and blessed me with Padre Pio oil for a healing after the surgery and after we were waiting on test results to see what was going on with my heart and if there was any damage. And honest to gosh, guys, by the intercession of Padre Pio, and thanks be to God, no damage. And I was blown away because, listen to this one, I had been having a heart attack for 3 weeks prior to this without even knowing it, just indigestion. So I am sure that Padre Pio interceded for things to be well. And, you know, it's over 2 years now, and I got plenty of energy, and I'm still working. And we do masonry work, so we're really, you know, active. And thank God. So Padre Pio, God bless him. He's helped us. And my church, my hometown church, I'm outside of Pittsburgh, my hometown church, Holy Spirit Parish, has one of the few Padre Pio shrines in our area with a relic of Padre Pio because there was a connection here, a little town called Mahoneytown. There was a connection here that Padre Pio's father, I think their name was Foringione,
2: He worked over there to send money back, right?
12: Yes, ma'am. He worked over here in one of the farms in out of Mahoneytown. Right. To send money back, and then that's how Father Mac, our old parish pastor, was able to get this relic brought over and a shrine brought over. So now that we're talking about his feast day, I'm about 2 minutes from St. Mary's, where his shrine is. I'm definitely going to go stop and see him.
2: Please. And pray for Deidre and Deidre, too. Because that's confirmation, Ed. God bless you. Stay strong, Ed.
1: Thanks, awesome. Ed. We're not going to get to any of the others of you. There was a couple of text messages. We won't get to those either. Tomorrow, again, is the coverage of the beatification of Archbishop Fulton J. Sheen. 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Just want to remind you again of that. Starts at 10 Eastern time with the beatification pre-show, followed by the Mass and the canon of the beatification. 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Until we speak with you again, have a beautiful and blessed day. We'll see you real soon.
10: Hey, this is Michael O'Neill, the Miracle Hunter. 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

0: Papa, ja? It's that time again.
1: You mean Oktoberfest?
0: Ja, benefiting those wonderful ladies at Bella House.
1: Ja, Mama. 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
0: At St. Gabriel's in McKinney. There'll be live music.
1: Und food.
0: Und dancing.
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1: Ja. Ja.
2: Over the years, I have found myself repeating my father, little life lessons I didn't fully appreciate as a child. He'd say, I won't be around forever, always nudging me to learn and to grow. And he was right. He left this earth at 68, but his wisdom lives on. One of his favorite Bible stories was Job. Job asked, is not wisdom found among the aged? Does not a long life bring understanding? My dad's wisdom came from his deep desire to know God. I remember him praying before meals, reading scripture in his recliner, and going to church every morning. Now as I talk with my daughter about her day, I pray my words carry the same weight. I made it a goal to speak mindfully, to listen more, to let my words reflect truth and love, even when I fall short. Scripture says, the mouths of the righteous utter wisdom, and their tongues speak with what is just. Psalms 37:30. My coach's question is this, what words of wisdom can you share with someone today? This has been an Epiphany Insight. I'm Vanessa Denhagarmo, a communications evangelist.
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6: Good evening and welcome to The Journey Home. Another episode, we're in our 14th year, so it's good to have you back. I'm Marcus Grody, your host for this program. I want you to sit and relax and listen to a testimony of a man who the Lord touched his heart and brought him home to the Catholic Church. Mark Mazza is what we would call a revert,
7: yes.
6: Cradle Catholic,
7: right.
6: Who left the church for a while and then came back, former non-denominational. Mark, welcome to the program.
7: Marcus, thank you.
6: You know, it's good to have you on. No,
7: thank you.
6: This is a difficult time for you, but I'm glad that you decided you'd come on anyway.
7: Right. Well, about a month ago, we were on our way to my son's graduation from Xavier University, his baccalaureate mass. And on the way to the mass, my wife and I were in a head-on collision. And she consequently broke her C2 vertebrae and was rushed to the hospital and was operated on the following Sunday morning. And they fused her C2 to her C3, and she's going to be fine through, through a lot of prayer and God's grace and mercy. We know a lot of times things happened and we have no control, but we just thank God that she's going to have a full recovery. There will be some limitation in her rotation of her neck, but very minor compared to what could have been faced with.
6: We'll still ask prayers for
7: Amen.
6: Her for
7: Amen.
6: Her recovery.
7: But yes, thank you.
6: So glad that you were able to come. I know that was with her encouragement, I presume.
7: It was. It was. both of us, I think I felt initially that I may have to cancel the show, and I remember just hearing a little voice, and I thought, you know what? I'm not going to cancel this show. I'm going to share my testimony with the Journey Home, and she heard the same thing, and I think both of us felt that it was something that God has called me to do, and I'm excited about doing it.
6: All right, good, Mark. I know she's an important part of your journey, but
7: yes,
6: what I normally do in the show is invite the guests to take a long step back and start from the beginning and give us an idea on where you've come spiritually, especially your early development years.
7: Good. Well, I was raised Catholic, family of 10, and very typical Catholic family. We would go to church every Sunday, and it wasn't necessarily an overt something we talk about after Mass every Sunday, but we knew how important it was to my mom and dad that we all would go to church. And it was something that he made very clear, especially my father, that you will go to church if you're living in this house. So as an Italian father, he made it very clear. And I love going to Mass. I remember as a young man, even as a young boy, looking at that priest and thinking, if that man can change bread into the body and blood of Christ, then that's, I was attracted to even being a priest as a young fella. And but that kind of, as I went through my high school years, things changed quite a bit, and I decided not to. Went to St. X High School, Jesuit High School, and graduated in 1977, and went on to Xavier University. And while I was at Xavier University, I worked...
8: These are both, just, I'm sure the audience knows, but to make sure, they're both Catholic environments.
7: Both Catholic environments. I would say we... Again, we learned a lot from school, but that was really a lot of our Catholic teaching was in school, and it was very academic, and it wasn't so much an experiential type of experience for me as a Catholic.
8: Late 70s was, would you say this was a time when the high school and the college were transmitting authentic teaching to you? Was it there? Was there some wiggle room going on at the time?
7: I think there was some wiggle room. I think, especially in high school, I think it was we learned a lot of the social issues that were going on in the 70s, but I don't think we really were catechized with the beauty and some of the teachings of the Catholic Church as I look back. Okay. So when I came into Xavier University, I started working in a warehouse, and I was approached by some of the evangelical. The first time I ever heard evangelical message about being born again. And I really was amazed that some of these guys would love to read their Bible, and I was attracted to their excitement about reading the Scriptures, and even asked them, I said, well, I'd like to join you and just see what happens when you guys take these little pocket-sized Bibles and would go and sit on a box and start reading the Scriptures. But I saw when they were reading the Scriptures, it was very real to them. And I envied some of what I saw. And so they started.
8: We're assuming as a young Catholic man, you didn't have a Bible sitting by your bed.
7: Right, that's right.
8: Right?
7: Okay. That's exactly right.
8: Yeah.
7: That's exactly right. I really had very limited amount of biblical knowledge, but these guys were.
8: You would hear it in Mass, but that was about it for you.
7: Okay. That's right.
8: All right.
7: So they start asking me some of the typical questions, Mark. You know, if you died tonight, would you go to heaven? And I'd give them my. The best answer I could generate at the time. Well, I thought, well, I'm a pretty good guy. I haven't done anything terribly bad at this point. And they would at that point dissect me and, you know, give me three or four scriptures why my good works and my efforts weren't going to save me. But it was through God's grace and His mercy and through knowing Him personally as my personal Lord and Savior that was going to save me. And they showed it biblically. So I'd go home and start reading a little bit and thinking, I thought they may have a trick Bible. I'm thinking, this couldn't be Catholic because how did I miss all this? So I would go home and look, and sure enough, in my Catholic Bible, some of the same verses that they were sharing with me were there. So I had a real crisis of faith thinking, do I believe the Bible or my experience this far, which was very limited? Yeah. So when I was a sophomore in college, I remember praying, Lord, if I need to know you this way to be in heaven, then I'm willing to do that. And I remember praying, Lord, I want to receive you as my Lord and Savior. I trust you. And there was a true conversion at that time. My love for the Scriptures, I think, grew, and I just fell in love with what Jesus did and what he did for me. So at that point, it's not that I left the Catholic Church, but a lot of them told me, well, Mark, you know what? You need to get into a Bible-based church. And I had no idea what they meant, because I still loved going to Mass at the time. And I graduated from Xavier University, got my first job, was with Xerox as a salesperson, and met a former Catholic who was now going to a Baptist church, and invited me to go to the Baptist church with him. And I accepted the invitation, and we met him there, and this was my first experience outside the Catholic Church. It was in the Baptist church. And they were very warm. They accepted me, I think very excited to see me even come to their church. And I really enjoyed the sermon that this pastor would give every week. And he would use the Bible. And for me, it was very fulfilling. Mm-hmm. So I remember making a decision, can I go to the Catholic Church and still kind of go back to what I was raised in, or do I really want to go to a church that had very good music and all the experiences that I thought really would excite me about my relationship with the Lord? So I didn't make a formal leaving of the Catholic Church. Basically, I just stopped going to Mass and started going to this service every Sunday. And that was kind of how I left the Catholic Church. I was afraid, really, that I didn't want to do anything embarrassing, especially my family, and do something that would embarrass them. So anyway, I decided to leave the Catholic Church at that point.
8: I wanted to back up just a little bit, because I was not surprised at the question that your evangelical friend posed to you. Because that particular question, interestingly, is a part of an evangelization program that was developed by a pastor in South Florida. And behind that was that question is in many ways created exactly for Catholics. And it is because, sadly, many Catholics in their catechesis at least give the impression to our evangelical brothers and sisters that we do believe we're saved by our works.
7: Right.
8: Even though that's never what the Catholic Church teaches.
7: Exactly, because I never thought about it in that terms.
8: Right.
7: But then I couldn't defend my position because I didn't know the Catholic teaching at the time.
8: Yeah.
7: Right? So you're right.
8: Yeah, that particular question, if you were to die tonight and God were to ask you, why should I let you into my kingdom, into heaven, what would you answer? And how do you answer that? Because, again, your average Catholic, or maybe even average poorly catechized high church Protestant, mainline Protestant, would not be able to answer that question very well and say, well, I'm a good guy, or I've not done this or that.
7: Right, yeah.
8: And so it just sets a person up for the answers that come with it. Doesn't
7: right.
8: To a certain extent, the question is very valid.
7: Yes, and I appreciated their motivation was to help me. And I sensed their love and their concern for my eternal destiny. I never felt that they were trying to manipulate me at that point theologically. They were concerned of making sure that I was going to be on the right track of accepting Christ. And so I sensed their genuineness in their hearts.
8: So as a result of the long process, now are you married at the time that you left the church?
7: No, okay. I was not married. I would say this is about 1984. And of course, we were at the Baptist church for a while. And then there was a group of us that wanted to experience the fullness of the Protestant experience. And then we went to a full gospel type church. Was a little bit more of talk.
8: How did you get the idea that you didn't have the fullness in your Baptist church?
7: Well, that's a good question. There was a young man that I became pretty real good friends with. He was just concerned that we weren't experiencing everything there was. And then all of a sudden, he would be reading in Corinthians a little bit more about speaking in tongues, some of the gifts and some of the power of those gifts. And I think he kind of convinced me that maybe this church I was going to is not completely on the right path biblically. There's more to experience, I think. And I think I was attracted to that, too. So I started visiting other churches besides the Baptist church that we were going to, and recognized almost like a little bit of an amp up of experience. The music was a little bit more vivacious, and the sermons were a little bit more charismatic in a sense of sharing God's love. So I think it was a natural progression that we wanted. If the Lord wanted us to have this, we're gonna go after it. So we decided to go into another church, and then I started dating my wife in 1984, and we saw some things going on at these churches that we thought, you know what, it wasn't real good, and I don't want to get into specifics, but we wanted to get a more solid church that maybe wasn't a little bit on the more charismatic side. We thought, if we're going to raise our kids, I think I'd rather raise them in something kind of a little bit more traditional as far as Protestant. So Julie and I were married in 1986, and we joined a non-denominational church. A lot of young couples. It was a great time. We were in Bible studies together, loving Scripture, loving just meeting new couples, young couples, a lot of them our age, a lot of former Catholics, so we could share some of our same excitement and some of our same feelings that we had why we left the Catholic Church.
8: Did she have a Catholic background or something?
7: Well, she was baptized Catholic, but she was raised in a Baptist church.
8: All right. Okay.
7: So, So for her it was very easy for her to be in this church, and we loved it. We absolutely loved it. So we had five children, all dedicated in this non-denominational church, growing, loving all the things the church had to offer. That church had to offer us. And 1993, my father was diagnosed with lung cancer. Hmm. So a group of 10 of us, we rallied around my father, and he passed away in February of 1994. But before he passed away, he used to have a very difficult time at nighttime because it was dark and I think people were away, and he would just struggle during the night. And he shared with my mother that Mary would comfort him during the night, and she comforted him in some beautiful ways that he shared with my family, with me. And for me, it was a very powerful moment for me to see that my father really had a very gentle, beautiful death. And I think I saw Mary, at the hour of his death, comfort my father.
8: Wow. So within both your parents, a lifelong Catholic,
7: yes,
8: commitment. Mm-hmm. For them, this understanding of believing that Mary had come to comfort them was very intimate and very real and
7: extremely real.
8: Yeah.
7: I mean,
8: yeah.
7: The way that Mary revealed herself was extremely real. But for me, it was surprising because I had no idea my father was devoted and had that quiet devotion to Mary.
8: Yeah.
7: So for me, it was very kind of startling.
8: I was going to say, it's no longer a part of your Protestant tradition.
7: That's right.
8: That you had slipped into it. Right, right.
7: That's right. So for me to watch my father...
8: Were you questioning your dad's revelation of that, or were you more accepting because you know your dad?
7: I know my father. My dad would never say... It was no nonsense. For him to say that, all 10 of us were like shocked. And for him to say that, we believed that just to see something is happening. Now, me as again outside the Catholic Church, I thought maybe the medication was starting to influence... some of what he was seeing and some of the things that he was thinking. But I will just let you know, there was some things that how Mary revealed herself was real and extremely comforting to my father. And more than that, I think for my whole family, all my brothers and sisters saw some of how Mary was right there during the hour of my father's death. And again, for me, my dad shared with me probably 2 weeks before he died that he didn't do it in a way of making me feel guilty. He just said, Mark, I just want you to realize you leaving the Catholic Church was very difficult for me. And I said, Dad, I appreciate that. And but Julie and I are extremely happy with the church we're at. We love the church we're at right now. I can't ever promise that I can't imagine going back to the Catholic Church. I mean, I told him, I said, I know you wanted to share this with me, but I can't promise you something just because of this situation. And he said, that's fine. Yeah. I just wanted to let you know that that was hard for us when you left the Catholic Church. And that was it, because I think he just wanted, as he was passing, I think he wanted just to get that off his chest. And I accepted that, and that was that's about as far as that conversation went.
8: Catholic funerals can be quite a bit different than Protestant funerals.
7: Yes.
8: I was wondering how that was for you and your wife.
7: Well, there's a short... I wasn't planning on sharing this, but my father loved potato chips. So one of the things we did as a family, and this is kind of strange, but there was a joy. When my father, I guess, it really surprised me. When my father passed, we had like 4 days of kind of a joy that he was released from this body, the shell, and we just had a joy, all 10 of us, all 20 of us with in-laws and everyone else, during that time. And we were very surprised, but we rejoiced at my father's funeral. So it was interesting. I don't want to share. Well, I will share. He loved stacking potato chips in his fingers, and he would eat them like that. So we all had what we call a
8: toast.
7: Exactly. This is no kidding. We all took a stack of potato chips, and we said, Dad, this is for you. And we all ate a stack of potato chips. So.
8: But I was also wondering about the liturgy and everything of the Catholic Mass can sometimes be

0: as a good father, a very honest man, very loving husband to my mom. Went to Mass, distributed communion. What happens to a man that he didn't fit into my grid as an evangelical? Does God just say, okay, Tony, you answered the question wrong. You don't know Jesus as your personal Savior. That term kept coming up to me. Because if I asked my dad, Dad, do you believe in Jesus? He said, Mark, of course I do. Do you believe he rose from the dead? Of course I do. Do you believe he died for your sins? Mark, of course I do. I'm thinking, based on those responses, I could almost see biblically that he would be saved. But if I asked him, Dad, do you know Jesus as your personal Savior? He'd be like, Mark, I don't.
1: What do you mean by that? Yeah.
0: And if I look back in the scriptures, there's no place I see knowing Jesus as your personal Savior. And I started really questioning at that point, where does that term come from? Where is that vernacular of knowing Jesus as your personal Savior really come from? And I started looking at parables. And I was looking at, when someone, good master, what must we do to inherit eternal life? I'm like, why didn't Jesus whip out he could have the four spiritual laws right there. But no, he always responds in a deeper way of surrendering, giving your life over to him, doing something. But it wasn't just believe in me and you're going to heaven. So the parables all of a sudden I'm starting to see that these parables were really different from the evangelical teaching that I was being under for the last 10 years.
1: The parables are not as simple and condensed as the simple four spiritual law message.
0: Correct.
1: They're a little more complex.
0: Complex.
1: Yeah.
0: And so I started to think about purgatory. What about purgatory? Could that be true? Because if my dad maybe didn't have the evangelical question, maybe there's a place for people like him to go. So I started thinking, could purgatory be?
1: You didn't probably have the best catechesis on purgatory, even as you're dealing with the issues.
0: Matter of fact, when I used to share the gospel with people, I used to tell purgatory was Satan's perfect ploy. Because if you're not good enough, you don't have to worry about it because you're going to go to purgatory. And that kept Catholics kind of at bay. Salvation and purgatory fall back on. Why should people to bring out of the Catholic Church that purgatory was just a perfect ploy from the enemy? So I'm praying and struggling now with the underpinnings of some of the evangelical teaching. So I start looking back at the Reformation. What happened during the Reformation? What did Martin Luther have such a hard time with? And why did he leave? And did he really wanted to be a schism at the time, or was it something that somewhat spiraled out of control, and he really didn't want it to happen? And so, anyways, just looking back at the Reformation, I didn't do a huge study, but I started to really question again where the evangelical modern day principles came from. So for me, I prayed about it, and all of a sudden, I was at a La Rosa's, which is a pizza place in Cincinnati, and a family came in, and I have five children, so when I bring in five kids and a wife and they got to rearrange tables and everything, it's usually, I can just tell servers really don't like that. Well, a family came in of eight and a mother and dad, and just a nice family, and finally we struck up a conversation. And they found out that, I don't know how we got onto church, but they found out that we don't go to the Catholic Church anymore, but they were very evangelical Catholics. So I met the father at the counter, and he kind of looked at me, and he said, well, why is it now that you go to your wife's church? And I was a little bit offended. I said, it's not my wife's church. It's a church that we decided to go to together. And he said, well, you know what? I have a tape that the Lord told me to put in my car, and I had no idea why, but I do now. Would you listen to this tape? And I said, well, what's this tape about? He says, it's about a Protestant minister who became Catholic. And I was thinking, that's interesting, because I never heard of I've always heard Catholic, right, Catholic priests becoming, matter of fact, that's what I heard a lot of, becoming born-again Christians, but I haven't heard that many Protestant ministers becoming Catholic. But I told him, I said, yeah, I'll listen to it. So I remember,

0: getting the tape and thinking, okay, what you told this guy, you'd listen to this tape. So the next day I put it in. It's Scott Hahn's testimony. And I listened to it, and I listened to it, and I listened to it probably 10 times. And for me, it was such a gentle way that he went about becoming Catholic. And it was all the underpinnings from scriptural reasoning, which was made me very comfortable in listening to him more. So I had a lot more questions about who Scott Hahn was.
1: Sure.
0: And so I found him on the web and started to look into some of his teachings and read some of his books. And it just opened my journey back to the Catholic Church. It just gave me such a confidence that could the Catholic Church be who she says she is? I remember feeling that. So
1: I'm thinking, why don't we pause there, Mark? Because what I'd like to do when we come back is to look into more specifically what you were hearing from Scott's testimony.
0: Okay, good.
1: That was confronting you where you were, where your wife were. That's why I'm going to do that when
0: Thank
1: we come
0: you.
1: Back. But come back just a bit. Let's keep it.
2: I'm not Catholic. I was baptized Baptist. And so anyway, I've been looking for the truth and I found it. I know that one day I am going to become part of the church.
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5: Most Holy Trinity, Father, Son, and Holy Spirit, I adore you profoundly. I offer you the most precious body, blood, soul, and divinity of Jesus Christ, present in all the tabernacles of the world, in reparation for the outrages, sacrileges, and indifferences by which he is offended, by the infinite merits of his most sacred heart, and through the Immaculate Heart of Mary, I beg the conversion of poor sinners. Amen.

0: Welcome back to The Journey Home. Our guest tonight is Mark Mazza, and we're really, you've just finished explaining how Dr. Hahn's tape touched your life, which it has so many, and myself included. But I wanted to, before we move on from that, I want you to go in a little more detail. What was there about the tape? Because some of our audience probably has never heard the tape, or maybe not even be familiar with Dr. Hahn.
1: What I loved about Dr. Hahn, Scott Hahn, was his humility and his willingness to examine his position as a Protestant pastor and honestly looking at Scripture. And is, I think to do that takes a grace of humility. And to listen to his struggle, to listen to his willingness, I think, to call friends, the willingness to talk to his wife. I think there was one thing I remember with Kimberly was studying about birth control. Right. And I love the way he was encouraging. I think he first thought there'd be no biblical underpinnings. I think Kimberly found the underpinnings scripturally. And again, it kind of excited his willingness to even open his mind to the fact that could the Catholic Church, I think he even says it, they got one right, but that was lucky. And just his willingness to explore the other Catholic teachings and not just shoo them away and think, well, that couldn't be right. He wanted to know why the Catholic Church was teaching different teachings and was brave, I think brave enough to explore it. So I guess his brave, that attitude, I felt encouraged me to look at Catholic teachings maybe differently too. And to be brave enough to explore why she's teaching what she's teaching.
0: And Kimberly's father's church is probably not all that far from where you live.
1: No, it's probably 15, 20 minutes. I had some friends that I worked with that went to that church. Right. And they loved the church, great church.
0: Right.
1: But I guess that relationship, I like the fact that Kimberly and Scott discovered it together. Because I was concerned with my wife.
0: Yeah.
1: Thinking, I don't want to just move on to this journey without my wife, Julie.
0: Well, in fact, for the Hahns, it was a bit, there was struggle.
1: That's right.
0: There were a number of years between their individual conversions, but I think it was both as an issue of integrity for the two of them,
1: right.
0: Of course, but
1: sure.
0: It still can cause upheaval in marriage, and so
1: right.
0: You're rightfully concerned about your own. So you're seeing this openness as a result. You were listening to this tape over and over again. Was your wife?
1: Maybe through me, but I don't think necessarily at that time. I think we talked about a little, we bought a book. I think someone gave us a book. It was called Born Fundamentalist, Born Again Catholic.
0: Yeah.
1: And
0: David Curry.
1: David Curry.
0: Been on the program.
1: Yes.
0: Very fine book.
1: And, I never heard of the book, but I thought that I loved the title. So I started reading that book, and Julie and I went on vacation. We go to Michigan up and toward the Upper Peninsula, about three quarters away up Michigan. It's about a 9-hour drive. So we brought that book with us. And this is maybe 1995 or 96. So my father died in 1994. I'm still struggling with all these questions in my mind. But the Lord keeps gently just putting people in my path. My attorney, he was a very evangelical Catholic. And usually when I talk to people about some issues about the Bible, again, Catholics don't know the Bible very well, and I could just kind of show them quickly, you know, where they are biblically and blah, blah, blah. But this, my attorney, would answer me back in a way that was almost frightening. And it showed me that there are very strong Catholics that believe their faith and love their faith. So Julie and I, let me get back to that book a little bit, we start reading that book together. And all of a sudden, we're starting to read about church authority, devotion to Mary. Really, what did that mean? The Eucharist. And again, then all of a sudden, the Lord started pricking my heart about the Eucharist. Could the Eucharist be what the church said it was going to be, or says it is? And I remember coming home one evening. I said, Julie, if the Eucharist, if that's true, that the Catholic Church believes that they are turning that bread into the body and blood, soul and divinity of Jesus. And in each one of these little tabernacles on the west side of Cincinnati resides the consecrated Eucharist. If that's true, I have to throw up the white flag. I mean, how can we not want to receive that and have that part of our experience, in our Christian experience? So I would say, again, it didn't happen right away, but I think the Lord revealed to me the reality of the year, and I prayed about that, and I asked, and I tell people, you know, Mark, I just have a struggle with seeing that. And I said, well, just ask the Lord for that grace to see the reality of the Eucharist, and He'll reveal that to you.
0: When you were in, as an evangelical, did you and your fellow evangelicals have an explanation for the John 6 passages, for how did you celebrate the Lord's Supper as
1: an
0: evangelical?
1: Sure, we did every Sunday. I mean, we would have little what they call stations, and we would have communion. We continue. They didn't use the word, obviously, Eucharist, but we would have communion, and I'd bring all five of my kids around the table, and I'd break a little piece of a loaf of bread and give it to each one of them, and then we'd all eat the bread, and I'd distribute the juice to each one of them, and they all would drink the juice. And it was a very powerful time. I will not deny that it was a powerful time for us as a family.
0: Yeah.
1: And for
0: us,
1: a time of faith and reflecting on what Jesus did for us. But that's all we really could do, is kind of reflect and appreciate that. But I sensed deep in my mind, I think I sensed there could be something missing. And especially as I was starting to migrate toward the Catholic Church and thinking that, again, I remember when I was an evangelical, and either Jesus was who He said He was, or He was a lunatic, because He claimed some very dramatic claims about being the Son of God.
0: Right.
1: And so I remember if I would share the gospel with people, you know, either Jesus was who He said He was, or He wasn't. But I came to the same decision and the same conclusion. Either the Eucharist is what the Catholic Church says it is, or it's it's kind of a sad, the Catholic Church, it's a bad teaching.
0: Or worse.
1: Yeah, that's
0: or
1: right.
0: Idolatry.
1: Exactly.
0: Right. Or superstition.
1: Whatever
0: it would be.
1: So the same kind of line in the sand I drew, and the Lord allowed me to see, either the Eucharist was, or it wasn't. And I prayed about it, and Julie and I continue to pray about it, and we met Rosalind Moss. She came to our church.
0: Yes. Sister Ros.
1: With Sister Ros.
0: Was a sister yet.
1: Yeah,
0: was,
1: no, she wasn't. Yet. She wasn't. This is right at that time again. And she came to our church. Well, a good friend of mine invited her. So Rosalind and my friend and Julie and I went out to lunch together.
0: Came to your evangelical church?
1: West. No. She came to our Catholic church.
0: Gotcha.
1: At this time, I was still kind of going back and forth at that time. But my friend was in the Catholic church. He invited me. Rosalind Moss. I never heard of Rosalind, but... So anyway, we had an opportunity to go out to lunch with Rosalind. And through her, what she shared about the Eucharist and her pilgrimage from being Jewish to evangelical Christian to Catholicism, I think gave Julie, my wife, being evangelical, kind of I think it just gave her comfort that this pilgrim that she was on, because she was going to be a convert. I was going to be a revert. Now, she was going to be a convert. A little more difficult task for my wife than for me. So, but I think Rosalind sharing the beauty of the Eucharist, and she said one thing that still I think it's a beautiful illustration. For Jesus to be incarnate in a human body, compared to Jesus being incarnate in just a piece of bread, the difference between a piece of bread and a human body is not a big deal. It's the incarnation of the Son of God, even coming down into a human being.
0: Yeah.
1: And I thought she's right. The difference between here we are, just this flesh and blood, and we believe that Jesus walked the face of the earth, and we believe Jesus is in our hearts and other things. Yeah. But I'm thinking, why is it so difficult to believe that Jesus couldn't be in or is that bread? And I think Rosalind really opened my eyes, and she opened my wife's eyes to think, okay, we're almost 90% away home. So Julie was, she enrolled in RCIA, and we had a great priest at this church where my kids were going to school, Father Reddick, and my Father Reddick and Julie got along extremely well. And Father Reddick he loved talking to us, because him as a priest, he wanted to hear what was the beef they had with us as Catholics. I don't think he ever had a chance really to share that. So he loved talking to us about where we were coming from as evangelicals, because he could he was amazed. He was amazed at some of the distortions and some of the things that they were thinking that we believed that we didn't believe, and some of the things that we do believe that they didn't think we believed. So anyway, Julie took the courses. In 1997, we were received into the Catholic Church. Julie, all five of my kids were baptized. We were remarried. Julie received sacrament of confirmation. Two of my kids received the first Holy Communion, and Julie did her first Holy Communion too. So there was like 11 sacraments given to us, and my whole family was there. You know, all my friends were, you know, a lot of friends were there. So I mean, they're just, it was a glorious day, and I think my mom was
2: probably the happiest of them.
1: Yeah, she was to see this. Yeah, I think it was a very tender moment for her. So yeah.
2: Now on this side of the Tiber.
1: Yeah.
2: Richard, which is portrayed in our picture back here. If you were asked that question, if you were to die tonight, and God were to say, why should I let you into my heaven?
1: Right.
2: What's your response to that?
1: Well, I think being in a state of grace, I think maintaining that state of grace and maintaining my love for Jesus, understanding that that he did pay the price, that he did make the way, that he did do everything I believed as an evangelical Protestant, but it's my responsibility to live a life that is in the state of grace, listen to the church, accept all the beautiful things she has for me on my journey. We talk about this being a journey home, but what has God given us for our journey? He's given us all the food we need in his body and blood. If we fall, we got the sacrament of reconciliation. He knew. It's almost like he's prepared us for this journey. So if I died, would I go to heaven? I think I would, and I hope I would, but I don't think it's a... how can I explain it? I believe what Jesus said.
2: Yeah.
1: But I think it's my reliance on the grace that he's given me. And
2: the way I've come to understand it, because I've had a similar journey as you, evangelical pastor, and used to use that very question that I'm talking about. That's what we used. And I think, to me, one of the biggest differences between the Catholic understanding of salvation and the evangelicals, to a certain extent, it's two sides of the same coin.
1: Yes.
2: But to me, the biggest difference from a Catholic perspective is it's a more humbling trust in Jesus, as opposed to centering on the surety of salvation, which can sometimes lead to, as long as I'm on that side of heaven when I die, I'm in good shape.
1: Right.
2: From a Catholic perspective, we're drawn to surrender completely to Jesus and leave that to him.
1: Amen.
2: We trust him because we have a loving Father. We have a brother that died for us, our Lord Jesus. We have the saints who are praying for us. We have the graces of the sacraments, all of that.
1: Right.
2: The focus is not so much on our salvation. A great Catholic writer once said that when we focus on salvation, it tends to be self-centered.
1: Yeah.
2: Am I saved? Am I saved? Rather than, Lord, it's about you.
1: Amen.
2: It's about your glory.
1: Amen.
2: It's about growing in holiness. Amen. That's my focus.
1: Amen.
2: That's my focus.
1: And that's how I feel. I mean, I know that my quest is to glorify God in this lifetime. There's going to be certain things I didn't allow to become sanctified into that, into what his complete will would be. But that's the beauty of the Catholic Church with purgatory, the fact that there will be a time of what I have not allowed to be completed will be completed in his timing and his...
2: Not as a second chance.
1: Right.
2: You're either saved or not saved. You're either in heaven or in hell. That's up to our walk with our Lord Jesus Christ.
1: Amen.
2: But there's the residual effects of our sin.
1: That's right.
2: They need to be purged away. That's what purgatory is
1: in a beautiful
2: about.
1: Way. We study. We have a couple of Bible studies, and we're studying about purgatory and the beauty of purgatory, and the fact that there is hope, and that hope is burns eternal in us.
2: So, we have an email, Vicky from Chesterfield, Missouri.
1: Uh huh.
2: My son is in college and has started doubting his Catholic faith.
1: Mm-hmm.
2: There isn't a large Catholic presence on his campus, so I think that's part of the problem.
1: Yeah.
2: Can Marcus or Mark suggest anything that can help keep my son strong in his faith?
1: Well, the fact that he's doubting, I have three boys and two girls. The fact that they're doubting, I encourage the fact that they're even questioning. Keep them questioning. You know, I think the beauty of the Catholic Church will supersedes. And I think if they're seeking, I always tell my son, if you're seeking truth, then you're going to find the Catholic Church has a complete truth. And I love my evangelical churches, and I grew, and I loved what they had to do. But I felt there was an incompleteness about my experience in evangelical churches.
2: Which, as now, you witnessed from jumping from one evangelical tradition to another, there's differences.
1: That's right.
2: And which one is right, and who's got the whole package. And
1: I remember coming back to the Catholic Church, I remember telling Julie as I was reading, I said, I'm so glad I don't have to play Pope anymore and deciding what these verses mean. And if I have a question, you know, if I'm reading the scriptures and there's a question, I can go back to the catechism and invariably, the catechism clears it up for me, and it teaches me exactly what I need to know. And I don't have to play Pope and making my own decisions which way is right or wrong. It's just a beautiful way. But getting back to that question, I think the fact that he's doubting is okay. Share with them why, I think the most important thing as a parent when you do, why we're excited about the Catholic faith. If you're not excited about the Catholic faith, he is not going to be excited about it because he's watching you.
2: Right.
1: Like my kids, they know they're watching me, and if they have doubts, that's fine, but I hope they're seeing in my life how I live. It'll be a good example for them.
2: Yeah, doubts open a possibility
1: Absolutely.
2: For him to relearn his faith, to rediscover the beauty of his faith and what he may have taken for granted. So, you know, I would encourage to make sure that the mother never ceases to pray for her.
1: That's right.
2: I mean, that's maybe where we let the ball drop is when we don't pray for our children as much as we ought to.
1: Mm-hmm.
2: Love them, right?
1: Mm-hmm. Yeah.
2: Don't get all panicked.
1: Right.
2: You know, really, really love them through this.
1: Right.
2: And the beauty is we do live at a time when there's so many good resources that we can provide for our children to discover their faith. Like you said, a tape or a book or
1: Catholic
2: TV programs,
1: right,
2: EWTN.com,
1: right.
2: You know,
1: that's
2: all
1: right.
2: kinds of great stuff for
1: absolutely
2: to get them touched in. And,
1: absolutely.
2: And the other thing is to she said that on their campus there wasn't a good Catholic witness. Maybe do a little exploration there. There might be more there than meets the eye.
1: Right, right,
2: good Catholic parish in town.
1: Right, with a priest that he could talk to.
2: Right.
1: I agree,
2: right.
1: I agree. But. Right. Keep encourage the doubts, but don't let them stop at the doubts. Encourage them. Say, listen, if you're truly doubting, that means that you are seeking answers. But if you're just doubting to let me know that you're upset or you're just trying to show me that, you know. But I think you're right. I think a good church would be good.
2: Got an email from George from St. Paul. Do Catholics believe in having a personal relationship with Jesus Christ? Most Catholics I know seem to just try to keep the rules and get to Mass on Sunday. I don't know why anyone would want to be part of that sort of a religion. No, I'm not Catholic. That's from George.
1: I think that's a great question. Yeah. That's a great question because I think there's so many Catholics that don't know their faith. And I think some of the evangelicals we know that are excited about the relation with Jesus. They want to talk about Jesus. They want to study about Jesus. Sometimes we know as Catholics, they don't know anything about the Bible. And we know, I'm not sure what Saint said, but to be ignorant of the Bible is to be ignorant of God.
2: Yeah, Saint Ambrose.
1: So I think what frustrates some of the evangelicals is most Catholics just don't know their Bible even enough to even talk about their relationship with Jesus. So I think it is very difficult. Plus, I do believe as Catholics that there is a time that they need to really be serious. Do they believe Jesus is who he said he was? Is there a time when they really can look at the cross and realize that Jesus died for their sins? And if you're not growing in that relationship, then there is a concern. Is there a relationship with the Lord? I mean, as a father, I want to make sure my kids, if they can't look at the cross and understand that what Jesus has done, I think there is a question. Is there a relationship with Jesus Christ for them? So I understand the evangelical being frustrated with the Catholic and wondering, is there a connection? Are they making a connection? And I think, again, the churches now, with all the resources they have and the Bible studies that they have, I think there's no excuse.
2: one of the dangers of the evangelical position is such an emphasis on Jesus alone that everything else pales in comparison. Church, sacraments, that even the Trinity sometimes, as long as you have the relationship with Jesus, nothing else matters. And actually that isn't according to the teaching of Jesus himself. No one comes to the Father but by me, of course, but he also established a church.
1: There were community.
2: He called people to be obedient to the practice of their faith. So I think that's part of the problem. The Catholics do indeed have a personal relationship with Jesus, but the emphasis on personal is almost an American thing, this individualism. But recognizing that through the reception of Christ in the Eucharist, we have an intimate relationship with Jesus. Maybe that's a better way to put it. A very intimate relationship with our very Creator. All right. We have another email. This comes from Curtis. Lately, I've been wondering if the great heresy of the Protestant and fundamentalist churches movements is the slow elimination of the importance of the Eucharist and replacing the Eucharist with great preaching. Your thoughts?
1: Wow. I think that's a danger. I think it is a danger. I remember a couple of my evangelical friends would be, they'd ask, well, I'll take that back. Some of my Catholic friends would say, Mark, it seems like everything is centers around the you know, that the preaching of that the pastor or the music. And if I look back, a lot of it was centered around the quality of that sermon that that pastor was giving, or if the music made you feel spirit-filled. So there was like these two acid tests if this church is really on fire was if the pastor, you know, is giving sermons every Sunday that are knocking your socks off, or the music was so good you just melted in spiritual goosebumps. And he used to tell me, he goes, well, Mark, you know what? Everything, I go to Mass because of this, of the Eucharist, and because that's what we're celebrating. We're celebrating Jesus is still feeding us. He is still with us. He has still found the most radical way to be with us, and that is through giving us his body and blood in the Eucharist. So I think anytime something takes away from the focus on that and the reliance on the grace and power of the Eucharist, I think is dangerous.
2: Yeah, well pointed. I noticed even when I was a pastor that 30 to 40% of my congregations were ex-Catholics that had come into the evangelical church.
1: Right.
2: But invariably, they would bounce from church to church. 2 years here, 2 years there, the preaching, the music, the child care, the parking lots, whatever
1: it
2: was.
1: The youth groups.
2: Yeah, the youth groups. Oh, there's always something. And or this person had a different view of the end times, so I'm going over here. It was just bouncing all over the place. And and really the Catholic Church, I mean, the other part that's missing from evangelicalism is the whole sacramental, sacrificial understanding of our life.
1: Yes.
2: And we did often talk about Romans 12, where our spiritual sacrifice is our is the sacrifice of our life to Christ. But in many ways, our whole Catholic faith centered around the sacrifice of the Eucharist and how we give ourselves in that.
1: Amen.
2: And the
1: Amen.
2: Reception of Christ. A very sacramental understanding that is not available there in the evangelical world.
1: I agree.
2: We have another email.
1: Okay, good.
2: Chuck from Nevada. Why have so many adults lost their faith even though they went to Catholic school and were given a Catholic upbringing? All but one of my middle-aged children no longer go to Mass and have grown farther from God.
1: Well, I look at the times we're living in right now. The church is competing probably against some of the most powerful entertainment and media and things that rob a young mind or even an older mind of those times when we need to be quiet. We need to just turn the television off, turn the computer off, turn all these sources that distract us. And I think a lot of people, if they're not careful, but if they're not prayerful, I don't think they're taking the time to be alone and really asking what their life's about, because there's just so many things that are filling those cracks in our lives where God could be speaking to us quietly in that quiet voice. But instead of us being quiet, we jump to a television program or all the many, yeah, so many choices things of entertainment.
2: Remember that
1: I,
2: movie?
1: And I have to watch myself, oh, yet, or anybody.
2: We're not.
1: Well, I'm not
2: fingers
1: any different than anybody else. I have to quiet myself down or force, turn the TV off, Mark, you know. And every time you do read a book, you're like, oh, I'm so, Lord, thank you for meeting me here at this book. Yeah. But we ask why some older Catholics, I think they're because they don't understand them. I shouldn't say they don't understand. There's just so much competition right, yeah, now for our,
2: yeah,
1: time.
2: Yeah, there was a movie and a book out not long ago called The Perfect Storm, about that big storm in, outside of Gloucester, Massachusetts. And it's interesting that the phrase perfect storm sounds like it was a good thing, but it was the worst possible scenario. And I think there's a certain sense in which, in our generation,
1: I agree with
2: that there's been a bit of a perfect storm, all kinds of factors. The change in the Catholic religious movements.
1: Right.
2: You know, the communities of nuns that are no longer there teaching in our high schools, same thing with the priests. Big change, the aftermath of poor interpretations of Vatican II.
1: Right.
2: So we have all kinds of things. The increase of the media.
1: Destruction of the family.
2: Just even to the point where, you know, when I was a youth minister 30 years ago, I could easily go walk around high school campuses and work with kids.
1: Yeah.
2: Now, you know, you have to stay separate from kids. So there's all kinds of things working against,
1: that's right,
2: the proclamation.
1: I certainly couldn't touch them or just,
2: right,
1: go up and,
2: right,
1: grab them on the neck. And, you know, I think I feel it's so tough, bad for priests. I know, you know, priests, to be a human being for them has been so difficult in these last 15, 20 years. And yeah, it breaks my heart.
2: So prayer is still the number one thing. I think the simplicity of our, yeah, intimate relationship with our Lord through the sacraments,
1: right,
2: is, and our witness needs to be in our words and actions.
1: And also, I think sometimes being just honest with yourself and asking the tough questions. I think people today will not ask the tough questions. And if you're not asking the tough questions, it's difficult to find the answers. And I think because there's so many alternatives out there and they're distractions. There's so much distractions that I think many people are being satisfied, yeah, with such tough, a low level of existence that
2: it's tough.
1: It's tough. It's hard.
2: Let's assume we have watching, yeah, someone right now, someone who's,
1: yeah,
2: like you were.
1: Okay.
2: Fallen away Catholic,
1: right,
2: maybe even with no, right, interest in the Catholic Church, but they happen to be watching. Why should they come home to the church?
1: I'm going to put it very bluntly that I think the Catholic Church has the complete deposit of Jesus' full expression of his love, of his sustenance, the things that make this journey, because this is a tough, life is tough.
2: Yeah.
1: Life is very difficult, but the Catholic Church has the completeness to make this journey the most enjoyable, most satisfying, and the most peace that you can enjoy. And the reason I say that is the sacraments, is the magisterium, is the history of the church, the community. I love the fact that if I go to, on Sunday, I can go to anywhere in the United States, even in Rome, when I remember they were celebrating a Mass in Rome. I'm like, those are the same readings I'm going to read tomorrow. There is a beauty in the fact that where there's a unity in the Catholic Church and a oneness that is very powerful. But I would think if I was talking to a Catholic, is just pray, Lord, is she who she says she is? And I think God will just gently and just very humbly just show that there's just so much in the Catholic Church to be enjoyed.
2: Right,
1: and it's,
2: Mark,
1: all there.
2: All right, Mark. Thank you very much.
1: Thank you.
2: And our prayers are with your wife.
1: Oh, thank you. I appreciate that. I'll let her know. Thank you.
2: Thank you for sharing your witness. Thank you for joining us on this episode of The Journey Home. God bless you. Be with you again next week.
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0: So, it's Ash Wednesday. You just got sloshed with ashes, and you have to go to the grocery store. Worried everyone is going to be staring and thinking, I wonder if that guy knows he has dirt on his forehead. If so, fear no more. Here's a few ways to respond to the befuddled looks. You can start by laughing with them. Weird, huh? And then you can explain, today begins a special season for Christians when we focus on the fact that we're going to die, hence the ashes, and that we need to turn away from sin and get right with God. You then might share how in ancient times, ashes were used to express sorrow for sin. The visible sign represents our interior conversion. So with a few responses like these in your quiver, there's no need for awkwardness. 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
1: The most glorious work of all, to praise God in his kingdom.
0: Moved by the Spirit.
1: One who lives in love lives in God. And God lives in him.
2: What a wonderful thing is our church. This whole network is built on trust. The essence of evangelization is to tell everybody Jesus loves you. We are all called to be great saints. Don't miss the opportunity.
3: Well, we got wonderful family here tonight. We had people from my home state, Ohio, from Pennsylvania. Where else? New Jersey.
4: California.
3: Yeah. Where?
4: California.
3: Ooh, wow. That's a long way.
4: Canada.
3: Oh, yeah. Boy, we can't miss Canada, huh? Anyway, our family's all together here tonight, and we're happy to be with each other. You know, we had over the weekend, and it's not very often that all of you out there and all of you here who just keep giving to this network really see, because you see the network every day and it nourishes you, but you don't see the big things it does. Well, this weekend you saw a massive thing that you all did for the whole world. Your network was the first to put anything on about Mother Teresa on internet. And our 45 of your people, because this network belongs to all of you, worked almost over 30 hours and put on Mother Teresa's, everything about her. And they worked all night. Here's the awesome part about it I wanted to share with you, because it isn't often you see your network doing such a massive, massive job. Here's what they did. I was so excited. I just stood there in awe, and I thought, that's our network. I mean, that we're looking at a work of God that was beyond all of us. And we had 3 days to prepare for it. 3 days. So it was the first time in our history that two simultaneous live feeds were produced from different studios. The network had a live feed from New York and from Providence, Rhode Island, Father Groeschel, Father Smith, and here. So we had two different studios, really three studios. We had English language for 8 hours. And then up in St. Michael's Hall, and you've all been up there, we had cameras and miles of wire. With a Spanish language that covered 7 hours in length, without stop, both of them gone. And this is the first time the network aired live footage from the last to the end of a funeral. And all coverage was simulcast on radio. So all you imagine the thousands and the millions of people that you aided this weekend to put forth a most holy, the life, the history, the story, and the words of a most holy woman. But that's not all. I just wanted to explain this rather clever thing. The coverage used three satellite feeds from EWTN. I want you to know what you were watching. The feed came from India, which means all the satellite was there and all the cameras, everything was going up to India. Then it took five satellites, hop, just going like this, boom, boom, boom, boom, to get in your home in a space of time that you can blink your eye. Isn't God awesome? Not only that, it went, the pool fed originated from Calcutta, and from Calcutta went to London, from London to the Atlantic Ocean, from the Atlantic Ocean to the United States, from the United States to EWTN, and from EWTN to your home. All in the time it takes to wink. How do you like that? Isn't that an awesome gift that God has given us in the church, given us, that we have the privilege of watching the funeral, the Mass, and all the wonderful people of all faiths who could give Mother a sincere thank you and goodbye. But I have a feeling that in that little tiny place she's in what used to be, and I think still is, the refectory, the dining hall of the novices, there she's buried in a crypt. I can see the Lord saying to her, Mother, you've been doing great work among the poor all your life. Now you can do it even better. And I really am looking forward to all the miracles that are going to come from the holy woman who did the corporal works of mercy in such a wondrous, perfect way. Oh, I'm sure Mother had her faults. We're all human. Only Our Lady was perfect and our dear Lord, but the rest of us, well, half the time we're mezza. I think we took some of these last week, but I want to go over and do two things, which we've never done before, because a lot of people say, what can I do for the world? We feel when we look we look like a small woman that turned out to be a giant. And when we look at a giant like Mother Therese, we feel kind of smaller, you know. We don't seem to get any bigger. Because we look at all these great works, which took time, effort, and a lot of suffering. She was not appreciated at all in the beginning by anybody. She cried many nights lonely because nobody quite understood what she wanted to do. Or what was her mission? And so, this is what Mother Teresa and their wonderful community does, and will continue to do. Why? Because the order was started by God, and to your surprise and mine, He has the whole thing in mind. It's not going to fall apart because Mother died. Her spirit is there, and most of all, the love of God they have in their hearts and in their, for God and man. So the first corporal works of mercy, that means something outside of this, is to give food to the hungry. If a beggar comes to your house, you give him a Coca-Cola and a sandwich, a cup of hot soup, whatever. That's a corporal works of mercy. It's food to the hungry. And we don't always think it's merciful. We think, oh, this is charity. The word charity is caritas, which means my love for God. We use it today, you know, Blue Cross, Red Cross, Green Cross, every other cross is a part of our charity. That means I give you a dollar or $10 or $100. But Mother had the kind of charity that comes from God out to the neighbor. So when you give any food to anybody, even if you bring 5 cans of soup to your parish to give to the poor, you're doing a corporal work of mercy. The second is to give drink to the thirsty. Our Lord said cold water. I thought that was sweet. You know, if you're thirsty, you don't care if it's cold, you just want water. The infinite God wanted you and I to give something better than just water. And in those days, you had to go to the well, get your bucket down all the way, pull it all the way up to get cold water. They didn't have refrigerators, you know. And this corporal means outside. Come to deal with the body, with the person, with the individual. So if I give you, and I have all kind of cold water here. See, another one who gave it to me. I still got my mustache. I don't have a mustache, but I got a mustache cup. It protects me from the ice. Now, if I give clothing to someone, you know, you decide to clean your closets and you realize you haven't, first of all, you don't fit in that dress anymore. That's the first humiliation. And you don't want any guest to come in over the weekend and find out that there's 5 dresses you haven't fit in for 3 years. So what do? You give it away. So what are you doing, really? You should know, I'm going to give this to someone who can't afford a new dress. That's a corporal work of mercy. The second is to give lodging to pilgrims. Well, it's not possible. I don't think that most of you are going to have somebody knock on your door and say, hey, I'm a pilgrim. fact, today, the society is so, we're so afraid of everything. We got double bolt locks. We got iron bars. And if anybody knocked on our door at 9:30 in the evening, we'd go through a little peephole we got somewhere. And we look through to see if that's human, animal, or whatever. So our society is not such anymore that we can do those things. But see, Mother Teresa did all these in a perfect way. She fed the hungry, gave drink to the thirsty, she clothed them, she lodged them, she brought them home. And in the very beginning, I don't know if you know, but the first day she went out, she had very little. She had $1.55. And she went and bought a big, long piece of cloth, wrapped it around her, and there was her habit. And she saw this man on the street dying, and she brought him to the hospital, and they said, hey, he's dying. We can't help him. Take it back in the street and let him die. Well, she had a Theresian fit. She said, no, he can't die. He needs care. So she brought him to her little place, cared for him until he died. See, she really felt for these people. And so often, say a pilgrim doesn't come to your house, but Aunt Jenny comes. Aunt Jenny, oh no. How come Aunt Madeline didn't come? Aunt Jenny's covered? How long? A week. A week? Now see, if you have the corporal works of mercy in your mind and heart, then she is really to you, instead of an aunt, make her a pilgrim. Treat her well. Feed her. Entertain her. Why? It's a corporal work of mercy. And I'll prove it later on. Visit the sick. And so many people will say, oh, I can't go to convalescent home. It's so depressing. Why is it depressing? You're getting old, too. We're all getting old. And the elderly are very dear to God. Very dear, because they've suffered a lot. They're suffering in especially convalescent homes. And they're near the kingdom. Near the kingdom. How would you feel about someone you knew who's going to meet a great queen or king somewhere? Wouldn't you want to talk to him and say, well, gee, you know, you're getting so close to such a wonderful event. Well, what's the difference? These people may be worn out. They may be terribly sick. But if I can just visit them and touch their hand and give them hope and say, hey, God loves you. If that's all you did, you're getting close to someone who may be very soon, maybe that very night, seeing the Lord of Lords, the King of Kings. See, we got to begin to spiritualize our lives. Now, the sixth is to visit those in prison. For many, many do it, and to many it's impossible. I'd like to go over the word prison with you a little bit. Are not those on drugs in a prison? Are not those that are so bound by sin, whether it's lust or alcohol, are they not in a prison? Very small prison, just the width of them and the length of them and the height. They're in a prison. Are not those who have been disheartened, disappointed, and lonely, are they not in a prison? I went to a federal prison one time, some years ago, and with high security, with the men up on big turrets and walls and carrying guns and machine guns, and you had to go from one door to another, and the prisoner who escorted me was a lifer, you know. I said, boy, why'd you get in here for life? Young guy. So we walked through the yards, and when I got in this big room, they locked the door. I said, oh, thank you very much. And the first thing you know, all these prisoners came in and they sat down and I gave them a talk. And I said a prayer. And after I said the prayer, I opened my eyes and every one of them had quietly lined up against the wall. I didn't even hear them get off of their chairs. And this one came to me and he said, would you pray for me? I said, oh, sure I will. And I prayed over him. And each one of them came quietly, humbly. And this one, he had to be 6'7". And I couldn't have reached him if I reached, I was on my tiptoes. And I never forget, he leaned way down, very humbly, and he said, can you touch my head now? And I said, yeah. I prayed for him, and tears started coming down his eyes. And I must have prayed for 40 prisoners. And I realized that there were more outside the prison than inside that were in prison. These men knew they were in trouble. These men knew they had done wrong, and they were humbled by the fact. Well, there was lots of. Now, the seventh is to bury the dead. And you have to realize that in many centuries, it was not an easy thing. You know what happened to Tobias when he buried the dead? With a crime against the law of the country in the days of Tobias. But so often we don't understand when we bury the dead.

The seven works of spiritual mercy now. Some people say, oh, that's nothing. Well, now let's look at it. To give counsel to those in doubt. How do you like that? Every priest and religious should exalt in these seven works of spiritual mercy, but so must you. To give counsel to those in doubt. And that's it's an awesome thing to do, because when somebody hurts inside, it isn't something you could put salve on or give them an Alka-Seltzer, you know? When something's inside, when the doubt is in the mind as to the existence of God, the reason for suffering, why am I always in trouble, and why does everything happen to me? Those things aren't something you can touch, cut open, heal, and then put a bandage on. These are something that take a lot of prayer, a lot of penance, and God's grace that we have to pull down from heaven. To teach the ignorant. Oh, wow. I think that's what happened when all the nuns exited from the schools, you know. We didn't always teach when we have become a part of society. We teach by our example. But to teach the ignorant, to show them a path to God. To show them this isn't all there is. That God created me, knew me before time began. And destined for me a special place in heaven that no one in the world can fill but me. That's you. You see, you don't always know if it sinks or what part of what you say remains in the memory of the mind. When you teach your children about God, see, it's something invisible, but yet visible by fruit. By fruit. And I have to do that. Now, to admonish sinners. Wow, wow. Some of you are so afraid to admonish somebody who is a sinner. You want to hurt his feelings. Yeah, cop out. You want to hurt his feelings. You got to hurt his feelings, for goodness sakes. You don't have an operation without a knife, an anesthetic, everybody bound on you like you're dying. You have to make them feel bad, but in a loving way. Say, look, sweet, I got news for you. If you keep on, you're going to hell. You have to admonish poor sinners. People don't know today, I tell you. I'm amazed. I got a letter today, or a phone call, I forget which one it was. A woman said, one of the priests got up and he said, we're not going to move Tabernacle back because it's only a gold box. You know what you should have done instead of complaining to me? I would have gotten up if I were there, and I'd have said, Father, I'm sorry, you're lying. If that's only a gold box, then why are you a priest? And what are you doing here? If only a gold box, there's no reason for me to be here. And I walked out. Because if we're afraid to defend Jesus, who we will face alone one day, you see, we don't want to admonish a sinner. This still makes sense to me. We allow them to be in danger of hell, but we don't want to hurt their feelings. Does that make any sense to you? Huh? We don't mind if you go to hell, brother. There's everlasting heat. You'll never be cold again. But I don't want to hurt your feelings, but, you know, I don't want to go to hell, go to hell. That's the whole essence of our fear. To admonish a person is not to be cruel,

0: is to be kindly enlighten them that the path they are going to is serious. That is a spiritual work of mercy. To console the afflicted. How do you do that? Well, when Mrs. Joan comes your way and she gives you an organ recital every time you meet her. You know what an organ recital is? My liver, my gallbladder, my headaches, my lungs, my brain, my foot, my hand, my dandruff. I mean, we have the whole thing. I call that an organ recital. In fact, you could rattle it off before she gets there. But if you could forget for a moment you've heard it before and listen to it with sympathy, that's consoling the afflicted. Someone dies in a family and they're crying. Don't go up and say, hey, they're in a better place. What does that mean? I hope they're in a better place. You're not consoling them. Jesus cried at the grave of Lazarus, and he knew he was going to raise him up. He had such sympathy for the widow of Nain. She didn't ask him, would you heal my son? Would you raise him up? Nobody asked Jesus anything. Not a thing. He felt so compassionate. She didn't have a husband. Her son died. There she was. He went up. Said, rise up. Compassion, you see. And so when somebody comes and has a headache, don't say, well, take an aspirin, for goodness sake. Well, what does that mean? Can't you say, well, I'm sorry, can I help you? And by doing that little thing, don't take, what is 4 or 5 words? You do you console the afflicted. We have so many opportunities in our lifetime, in our daily life, to become holy, but we don't know. Nobody tells us. Now, the fifth one is to forgive offenses. Ooh. When you forgive anyone, if it's the tiniest fault, your son comes in, he just scrubbed the floor and he muds it all up and he looks down and says, oh, I'm sorry, Mom, I didn't know you just scrubbed the floor. That little thing is a spiritual work of mercy. To teach you to forgive offenses is a spiritual work of mercy. And when you forgive, whether it's something terrible, terribly hurting, terribly gross or tragic, you are performing a work of mercy. Now, six, to bear patiently. Oh, this will get you. To bear patiently persons who are difficult. Oh, wow. Don't look at either side of you. bear patiently persons who are difficult is a spiritual work of mercy. You know, I was telling the sisters, gave lesson this morning, and the sisters said, Mother, would you tell the people what you told us this morning? I said, I'll adapt a little bit. But it has to do with the sixth of the seven works of spiritual mercy. I told the sisters this morning, I want you to look at yourself in a new way. Your faults, your weaknesses, your imperfections are tools in your hand. That's all they are. They're tools. God has destined each one of us to be holy in a totally different way. Each one of us has particular, peculiar faults and weaknesses, different but the same. We are all impatient sometimes, we're all angry sometimes, we're peculiar in some ways. We all have things that we have to overcome, and we use them as negatives. We use them as if, well, I don't know why I was born with this. Well, let me tell you what happens. If you're building a building, you'll have 50 men there, if it's a big building. They all have hammers, they all have pliers, they all have screwdrivers, they all have saws, but they all don't do the same thing. Concrete comes over here, a form over there, a tile over here, same men, all with the same tools, but the result totally, absolutely different. Put a chisel in the hands of Michelangelo, you got a masterpiece. Same chisel. Your faults and my faults and my weaknesses and your weaknesses are like tools in a closet. And these tools show me, they're like mirrors. You know, I've told you 100 times I am impatient by nature. I like everything done yesterday. Fought impatience all my life. But God has destined for me that my kind of holiness will be one rooted in patience. Because I have had to take impatience, and with God's grace, we must then transform it and make it beautiful. Make it the opposite. Make it like Jesus. And so my faults and weaknesses, your faults and weaknesses, are like giant mirrors in which you see yourself. And you say, oh, why am I so unkind? Why am I so unloving? Then I must be the opposite. In my nature, in my interior, I may be unkind, I may be jealous, I may be proud, I may lack compassion. But I have to look at them in a new way. They are going to determine my kind of holiness. And by overcoming them, something in me negative becomes very positive. Something in me not like Jesus becomes like Jesus. And these spiritual works of mercy and the corporal works of mercy that all of us must do and can do are all builders. They take these rusty old tools and they shine them up, and they all work together that I can have a specific kind of glory in the kingdom and glorify God on this earth. See? And to bear patiently with persons who are difficult is one way I can do it. Why? Oh, I hate that person. Every time they come around, I lose my temper. That person is your best friend. Why? Because that person is a mirror for you to see you have a bad temper. That's what you're fussing about. We don't want to suffer. We don't want to have self-control. What we really want to do is have heaven all the way to heaven. Isn't that true? Heaven all the way to heaven. You're dreaming. Dreaming. Because I have a closet full of tools and you have, and we got to open them up and say, oh, ugly. But they're mine. And God's grace is with me. He wants me not only to know I have them, but to work on them until I'm totally opposite and they're shining before God. Francis de Sales, known as one of the most gentle saints, had a terrible temper. Awful. And one day this young seminarian came in and laid him out, and he didn't even answer him. And his secretary said when the seminarian left, why didn't you give it to him? He said, well, I thought about it, and I thought, should I lose what it took me 20 years to gain? See? He wasn't going to lose it. He had a tool called anger. And he became gentle. And I have to apply these 7 corporal works of mercy and 7 spiritual works of mercy to myself also. The last one is to pray to God for the living and the dead. How often do you pray for the poor souls in purgatory? You're going to be there one day. See, it really doesn't depend on whether you believe it or not. You know, someone said that to Padre Pio one day. This young man, well, kind of arrogant. He said to Padre Pio, I don't believe in hell. Padre Pio looked at him with piercing eyes, and he said, you will when you get there. So, you see, these great truths that we hold fast in the church are not dependent upon your opinion. They're there. I thank God for purgatory. Because we'd be a no-no land, most of us, because we wouldn't be ever pure enough, holy enough, to see God. It's like, if you look at the sun in just a short time, you'll go blind. It's too bright. You and I cannot stand in the presence of an awesome God and be in the position we're in. See? So I would encourage you, this network that is yours, the network that you keep going, and now that is going around the world and doing such awesome things for God and His church, His kingdom, because of you, don't ever forget, you are the ones that keep it going. Well, we do the 7 spiritual works of mercy. Mother Teresa, in her wonderful order, has, and many other people in the world, not only them, do the 7 corporal works of mercy. But all of us have to do some of each in our lifetime. Going to confession and hearing confession is a spiritual work of great mercy to yourself and the priest who has that power of God, who becomes another Christ and is another Christ, forgives you. And you know, we can't look down on the priests who have fallen. I'm hard on them because I realize what's going to happen to them if they don't teach the truth. It's a terrible, terrible thing. But one time in New York, there was an accident, and this woman was just walking across the street. Man ran a red light, and she was there dying. And there was a man who had a, you know, they used to have these little carts, and they had wheels under them, and there was a broom inside. He was a street cleaner. And she was dying, obviously. And he went over and in Latin gave her absolution. He was a priest. Fallen, distressed, working as a street cleaner. But at that moment, he had the power to send that woman to heaven. Awesome. Awesome. And you and I must appreciate the many opportunities that the church, through whom the mercy of God comes through, and Our Lady's awesome graces, mediatrix of grace, the funnel. All of these are things we must cling to today. We are all called to be great saints, especially in this day and age when we have to fight for our faith. Don't miss it. Don't miss the opportunity to forgive, to counsel those in doubt, to teach the ignorant, to admonish sinners, to console the afflicted, to forgive offenses, to bear patiently the faults of others, to pray for the living and those in purgatory, to give food for the hungry and drink to the thirsty, clothing to those without clothes, and lodging to pilgrims, and visiting the sick and those in prison, especially the prisons that are invisible prisons, the people walking down the street in doubt and loneliness, in a prison no one sees, to bury the dead. All of these things are within the grasp of you and I. Some of us have missions to one. Mother had missions to corporal works of mercy. Our mission is spiritual works of mercy. But each one of you, each one of us, must every day, if you take advantage of the opportunity before you, have at least one of these to perform. For the glory of God, for the good of the mystical body, and your own soul. So we're going to take some calls. Hello?
1: Hi. Hello, Mother.
0: Where are you from?
1: I'm from Illinois.
0: Ah, what is your question?
1: My question is, Mother, you've answered part of it, but how can we work the corporal works of mercy and the spiritual works of mercy in our daily lives? This program this evening is probably one of the best that I've ever watched.
0: Thank you. Well, let's go over them a little bit. We all have many small ways. You know, we're not asked to be like our Holy Mother, but I just call her our Holy Mother because she belongs to the world. And I don't think, you know, we can always give food to hungry, even a piece of candy to a kid. You know, I know a man one time, he kept all kind of little candies in his pocket, and he'd match a kick. Oh, sweetheart, here. What is that? There's always times of thoughtfulness when we don't maybe have to give somebody a glass of cold water. But you can say, hey, are you hot? Can I get you a drink? If you're in an office, can I give you a cup of coffee? Our Lord didn't exclude every other drink, only water, you know. And I don't think he wants you to give him a beer, but I think... But I do think that we do have many options. And be thoughtful to your family. Your husband comes home and he says, oh, I'm so hot. Well, get him a drink. What's the matter? He's crippled. He can't get a drink himself. See, the opposite. Do you understand what I'm saying? It's just opposite. Why can't you get him a drink? You're his wife. I'm not his servant. Yeah, you are. And if you're there tired from taking care of the kids and the cooking and all, he should say, honey, why don't we go out and take a walk? We'll go for a ride or something. That's a corporal work of mercy, and it's a spiritual work of mercy. We all have clothing we don't need. Some of you people got stuff in your closet you can't even wear and worn, I told you before, for 10 years. It's this big. Now you're that big. Why are you hanging on to it? What is it going to do in there? You see what I'm saying? Some of you have suits. You'll never get. You hope I'm going to lose weight. You're not going to lose. You're not going to lose that much weight. So those are things you can do to visit the sick. Take a little time off sometime. You got ants that have been rotting in these convalescent homes. You never go see them. You know, it's the saddest thing in the world is when we don't see our own. This woman wrote to me one time. She said, Mother, I have 9 children. They put me in a convalescent home. Not one visits me. Terrible. And sometimes we should go and visit those who nobody ever visits. To give counsel to those in doubt. There is no generation, I don't think it's ever been, worldwide that doesn't have people who question the faith, question the existence of God, question the goodness of God. We have many options. You work in an office, they won't let you put a crucifix on your desk, they won't let you do anything holy. But they may come over a cup of coffee and say, why do you believe all this stuff? And say, no, it's not stuff, it's real. God is real. He loves you and he loves me. Little things like that. The one that admonish sinners, if there's one sin today, it's a sin of omission. The sin of omission. We refuse to do what we should do. We refuse to correct those who are in gross sin and in danger of hell. We refuse. Why? We're afraid. We don't want to judge. Oh, don't let that judging business make a reason for you not to admonish. Don't take for granted that person in front of you even knows what he's doing is wrong. I mean, we have total, in many areas, absolutely total spiritual, gospel, and church teaching gone, all substituted with nonsense. And you can't say. One little girl came to me, she said, what's fornication? I said, are you living with someone? She said, yes. That's fornication. Really? I'm sorry, honey. Nobody told me. See? I admonished her. I said, you can't do that. I mean, your soul is pushing God away. And there are many, many, many reasons. And we all have to bear patiently with your family, the ones you love the most. Your own flesh and blood are the hardest to get along with. Why? Well, they never do what you want them to do. You're all cut from the same loaf, but you don't like each other. Why? See, because we don't understand each other. We spend half of our lives trying to make other people what we think they should be, but never working on ourselves. You know, the good Curie of Ars was a great one. He admonished. And Sister Agnes was telling one of the vice presidents today, did you ever hear Mother imitate the Curie of Ars? And he said, no. She said, it's quite something. I want her to say, shut up, will you? But she did. So he said, well, show me what the Curie of Ars would say. Well, the Curie had a very high-pitched voice. And he would go, who are you people? You are going to hell. You are going to hell for all this dancing, for all this drunkenness, for all this terrible things you do every night. You're all going to hell. Oh, my God, I'm so sorry you're all going to hell. You don't love God. And he went on and on and on like this. Scared up to death. Why? Why do we need fear? Why can't we listen and say, I'm not happy. I'm not happy away from God. I'm not happy steeped in sin. I can do better. I can become a saint. See, and the cure in his high-pitched voice that for most people is aggravating. Then he'd go on and he'd say, oh, my people, if you could see heaven, if you could see the glory of God, then you wouldn't sin anymore. He'd go on for an hour like this. He converted 280,000 people by admonition. Because he would cry big tears. One time a woman came, very famous actress. She came in a big carriage and the whole city was out to see her. And the curé went to the carriage. And as soon as she came out, he started backing off. He said, "Madame, I must leave you. The stench of your soul makes me vomit." And he turned around and walked away. She went off in a huff. But you see, I hope and prayed that at some point on her way in her big carriage, she thought about it. See, we play with fire. We play with dangerous things. We go where angels fear to tread. Because we don't want to admonish. We don't want to be admonished. But if someone tells you this is a grave sin and please stop it, thank them. Please say thank you. Nobody told me. If I love you, and I do, I will always admonish you. I don't always say it right. I don't always say it kindly. And that's for my brother, sisters and brother priests and everybody else that should be, we should all be so close together. But I see the danger, and I want you all in heaven, all faithful sons and daughters to a wonderful, wonderful church. And just so you don't forget that I still have all my wits together, don't forget, this network and all the wonders it accomplishes by God's grace and providence is a part in all of you. So please be generous. We must go out into the highways and byways and touch the people who have no faith, little faith, or lost their faith. And those in jungles that are disheartened, and those in the highways and deserts of life who have no one to turn to, and those who don't even know there is a God, let alone one that loves them, to the children who are so abused they don't remember their mothers, to the single parent families who are disheartened with the responsibility and the loneliness, to all those, we want to be a spiritual work of mercy. So write to me. Write to Mother Angelica, Irondale, Alabama, 35210, and let us work together, each one in our own way, to become holy. Holy as God is holy. Now let's pray for each other. We've been called by God from all eternity to be great. Let God do great things in you. That's my message for you tonight. Let us all work together. I love you. And don't forget, God loves you infinite. Bye now.

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0: This is Life News Radio. I'm Jim Anderson. Crimes against women are at the center of state objections to abortion pill trafficking. September 9th, the Fifth Circuit Court of Appeals heard the Louisiana case seeking to end abortion pill trafficking. A Louisiana woman suffered an illegal abortion pill poisoning with illegally trafficked pills. And a Kentucky woman experienced an attempted misoprostol poisoning, allegedly by the father of her child. Her child is being treated as a victim of attempted homicide. U.S. Catholic bishops say the first answer to growing numbers of chemical abortions is prayer. They're inviting the faithful to join them in concerted prayer through October. Another mother is charged with homicide in a case likely influenced by the Lindsay Clancy homicide case. Pro-life leader Abby Johnson says the intense interest in that case is connected to a deeper moral distortion, one long cultivated by abortion advocacy. This is Life News Radio.
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0: In other headlines, Catholic bishops in Scotland are urging rejection of new law that accepts any reason for abortion, including sex selection. In the U.S., abortion industry advocates are pushing for reversal of Indiana's abortion ban, and Illinois' new assisted suicide law will begin altering death certificates to hide assisted suicide numbers effective September 12. For pro-life headlines delivered to your email address daily, sign up at lifenews.com. 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
5: Well, good morning, everyone, and welcome to Women of Grace Live. I am Johnette Williams. I'm just delighted and happy to be with you today on this Wednesday in the Lord. You know what Wednesday is here on Women of Grace Live? It is the day that we dedicate to the weird and the wacky. Yes, it is. It's Wacky Wednesday on Women of Grace every Wednesday. And what do? We talk about some of the strange things that we see going on in our culture today, especially when it comes to the ideologies that are rampant here. That will take us away from the revealed truth of sacred scripture and the teachings of the church. It seems as though when people get desperate, or even when something just entices them because it sounds curious, they find themselves in deep spiritual trouble. And we don't want that to happen to you. So we offer this program every Wednesday. It's an opportunity for you to call us with your questions or comments, to ask questions regarding some of the things that you see. Today, however, we are not going to be taking calls. Sue Brinkman is with us, and we're going to be talking about some of the things. Catch-up. It's kind of like a catch-up day. There's so much that that Sue researches and provides for us at Women of Grace, and we don't often get a chance to delve into it deeply nor expansively like we would like to do. So today is one of those days when we're going to be doing precisely that. But I do want to remind you that you can go to our website, womenofgrace.com, and we have archived there over 1,600 questions and answers on the New Age that Sue has responded to throughout the many years that she has been with us. And these are categorized by topic, so you can search by topic, although there's always the most recent that come up first, but you can actually do a research on a particular topic area that you might be interested in or that you would have questions about, especially, too, if you want to share the article with somebody that you know is involved in some of those things. It's available for you at our website, womenofgrace.com. And we're in the process of kind of like updating our website. I'm really excited about the way that it's coming. It's a slow process, but it's coming beautifully. And you'll notice it when you go out there if you haven't been out there for a while. 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And smack dab in the second line, right there, dead center, is New Age Q&A. And if you click on that New Age Q&A, you're going to be taken to a landing page, and you're going to see that there are additional tiles there, and those tiles will take you to different opportunities underneath our New Age offerings. So there's Tune In on each Wacky Wednesday. There's Grace Under Fire, Exposing the Darkness. That is the podcast that Sue Brinkman does on the New Age. You'll see Resources for Spiritual Warfare, and then you'll see, and it's the first one, the image of a woman sitting in front of a computer, and the question is it Christian or New Age? And when you click on that, that is where you're going to find all of the wonderful articles that Sue has written for us. So it's really very, very easy, simplistic to use. Just get out to our website, womenofgrace.com, and let us know what you think about it as we're going through all of these revisions that are happening there. As I say, I'm excited about it. But I did mention to you that we do have a section there that talks about all of our upcoming events, and I do want to let you know that we've got upcoming events. We certainly do. And I am eager for you to check those out. You'll see some of them right there on the slideshow. Beginning May 5th, which is here, basically here, we want for you to join us for our beautiful Benedicta immersive that is online. The topic is Who is Woman? The Journey from Eve to Mary. It's being taught by Dr. Donald Wallenfang. So I invite you to check that out. It's not too late to sign up for it. You will be able to watch the lessons via your own comfort at home and your computer. There will be meetings on Thursday evenings from 6 to 7 where you will engage with Dr. Wallenfang, asking your questions and having an opportunity to enter into discussion with the other participants. So I want for you to check it out. That'll be a fantastic thing for you. In addition to that, we have another opportunity that's coming up June 7th. And this is a one-day Pentecost event taking place at St. Andrew the Apostle Catholic Church in Coriopolis, Pennsylvania. That's right outside of Pittsburgh. It's going to be it's going to be fantastic. Come, Holy Spirit, fill the hearts of your faithful is the theme for that event, and I'm going to be leading the women's track, and Mike Aquilina leading the men's, and we even have a Haitian Creole track. Father Pierre Franz will be leading the people through that particular track. Get all of the information and register right there at our website, womenofgrace.com. So as I say, all kinds of beautiful things. Also, I'm very excited about this. I am so excited. The second of our Moments with Mary study installment is ready. It's here, and we're going to be having an online course on Who is Mary? Excuse me. That's the first one. We have that one too. Moments with Mary. This is Mary through the eyes of the mystics. And it's a fascinating study, a beautiful study. We're going to be doing this, as I say, online, and also it's available in person for people that are going to be taking that. So just all kinds of stuff going on. I'll tell you, there's just no stopping Women of Grace. We continue to move forward, and we're very excited about it. And I just want for you to be a part of it. I really do. So if you've not taken our foundational study, please do. If you haven't taken a Moments with Mary study, do that as well. You know, we just are very eager for you to benefit by what the Holy Spirit is doing in the hearts of his daughters through our apostolic work at Women of Grace. So this is my personal invitation to you to get involved. So the Benedicta Institute for Women, of course, comes underneath Women of Grace, and that is our educational opportunity. We're going to be at Malvern in July. It's not too early to sign up. As a matter of fact, our director of marketing said that we have a number of people that have signed up already for that. That's going to be a beautiful experience. It's Hope for the Journey. That is the title of the theme for the weekend. We have Dr. Donald Wallensang, who is going to be with us, Bishop William Walterscheid, who is the auxiliary bishop in the Diocese of Pittsburgh, Pennsylvania. He is our spiritual advisor. So we're going to have both of our academic advisor and our spiritual advisor with us presenting. I'm going to be there as well. And Kitty Cleveland is going to be with us. So it's going to be just a glorious time. So we invite you to check it all out there at our website, womenofgrace.com. You can register there. All of that good stuff happens. So here we are. Sue Brinkman is with us, and we have this beautiful opportunity to come together and talk about some of the strange things that we see. So, Sue, good morning, and welcome,
6: Oh, it's so good to be back. Thank you so much.
5: I know. It's been a long haul. Last week, of course, we were our time slot was preempted because of the death of Pope Francis, and then the masses, et cetera, that were being offered for him. So it is wonderful to have this opportunity to come back and get back into our little routine here. Now you hear the music. Just as soon as I introduce you, here's the music. That means we are going to a break. Remember, friends, we are not receiving any phone calls today. And we're not going to do social media either. This is going to be an opportunity for Sue to take us on a deep dive. We're going to be right back. More with Sue Brinkman on the other side of the break. Stay with us.

0: 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This study series unpacks the beauty and mystery of our Blessed Mother. 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We answer that very question and come to know our Blessed Mother as never before. 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
1: Hello, this is Father Philip Nolan. I'm from the Dominican province of St. Joseph, and I want to share with you a little of my love of Archbishop Fulton Sheen. Towards the end of his life, he wrote an autobiography called Treasure in Clay. I think that title shows us some of his holiness, that he knew he had received a great treasure in his Catholic life, in his life in service to the Church and his preaching, but that he had received that treasure in the clay of his humanity, of his weakness, of his need for the Lord. And so learning from him, we too realize we have received a treasure, this great gift of our faith, but in clay, in our weakness as needy people. And so looking to Fulton Sheen, we can learn what it means to be Christian, how much we need the Lord, but also how much we've received in his love.
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9: And there is the Wacky Wednesday music. Yes, indeed, it's Wednesday. Sue Brinkman is with us. We're going to be talking about some of the odd things that we see happening in the culture today. And typically at this moment in time, you know, I invite you to give us a call or to use social media to connect with us and ask a question or a comment. But not today. Today we are taking a deep dive into some of the topics that Sue has just been really anxious to share with us about. So let us, without further ado, let us go to our dear Sue Brinkman. Hey, Sue, how are you?
10: I thought you were going to rhyme it right then, and you didn't rhyme it. You were going to say we're going to go back to our dear Sue.
9: Our dear okay. Sue is here. That's for right. You. Hip,
10: oh,
9: hip,
10: there
9: hooray.
10: You go.
9: Woohoo.
10: There,
9: how's that?
10: I love it. I totally love it. Off to a wacky start. That's what I like. Nice and wacky. Yeah, we do have some wacky stuff to talk about, too, today. I'm telling you, Johnette, the Maharishi effect has struck again.
9: Oh, dear me.
10: Yes.
9: Maybe you need to tell everybody about the original Maharishi effect. I mean, that goes all the way back to, I think, the First World's Fair or something.
10: I know, and a brand new study just came out last week claiming once again that if a certain percentage of the population, it only has to be 1% or more, practices transcendental meditation, it can have a positive effect on society and reduce rates of crime and violence. This has been going on for 30, 40 years now. They keep coming out with the same thing. And it started by a man, big surprise, Maharishi Mahesh Yogi. He was best known as the guru to the Beatles. other famous people, you know, Shirley MacLaine and Joe Namath and that, and he kind of shot to fame in the 1960s, and he's the one who introduced TM to the West, and he made a fortune spreading this practice all around the world. This is just what he devoted his life to, was spreading transcendental meditation all over the world. So that's the Maharishi effect, is his claim that this can happen, that it can bring down the crime rates and the violence rates with just 1% or more. But also, you know, in this latest one, it's talking about stress, how stress levels are better. It can slow down aging in people now, Johnette. Slow down, Angel. Mm-hmm. If only it was that simple, right? Slow down, Angel. Aging, cognitive function increases. I mean, he makes TM sound like, you know, just the eighth wonder of the world, if you really read these reports about this new study that just came out. And unfortunately, this study has the same problems that all the other studies have. First of all, the study was done by Maharishi University. So,
9: well, there you have it. No prejudice or bias there, right?
10: There we go. Bias right off the top. You got the bias now. But here they say that most of the people that were in the different control groups, most of them came from Fairfield, Iowa, which is where the Maharishi University is located. That city has an estimated 2,000 to 2,500 active meditators in their population of 10,000. And they've had that high degree for many decades, of course, because the university is there. So this means that Fairfield has anywhere from 20 to 25 times the necessary 1% of the population needed to create this ideal society without crime. So I went to crimegrade.org, and I looked up the crime rates for Fairfield, Iowa. They get a D. They get a D for crime, with the rate of 40.11 instances per 1,000 residences. So crime grade summarizes, it says the D grade indicates that the rate of crime is higher than that of the average U.S. city. Fairfield ranks in the 17th percentile for safety, meaning it is safer than 17% of cities, but less safe than 83%. So I would say that's not working out too well for them. Once again, the Maharishi effect is just not there. And they keep coming up with this over and over and over again. They have there's other allegations that go against these TM studies, and this is also for years this has been going on, allegations of suppression of negative evidence. They just cut out the stuff they don't like, gross scientific incompetence in it, lack of double-blind controls, refusal to submit their raw data so that you can see, you know, did you take the data, did you look at the data, read it correctly, and apply it correctly in this case, but they don't submit their data. See, this is all what's called methodology. This is all what goes into a study. And you have to check on all this stuff to make sure that it was, you know, correct if you're going to publish results like this. So it really is, there is no such thing as the Maharishi effect, Johnette. There is no such thing. It does not exist. It never has existed. If you want to bring down crime rates in your neighborhood, you should get probably more than 1%, but you should get a percentage of people in your neighborhood to pray to God. That's and become right. A more virtuous person who aspires to bring the love of Jesus Christ into the world. That's how you bring down crime rates, not by sitting around for 20 minutes twice a day with a blank mind. That's not going to do anything except maybe relax you for a few minutes. But the minute you snap out of it, you're right back to the same problems you had before. Whereas when we sit down and pray, we give our needs to someone who can do something about them and help us get out of our whatever fixes we might be in at the moment, and help us with our problems, at least to be able to cope with them calmly and at peace. So much for the Maharishi effect that struck again, and once again, its little head got chopped off the minute it reappeared. but it's out there. It's all over the place. People can read it, and they'll think it's okay.
9: Well, you know, quite some time ago now, Time Magazine kind of did a study. You might recall the image that was on the cover of it, Sue. It was a woman that was in a yoga position, in the lotus position. And what they did is they kind of took a look at what is it that goes on when you practice transcendental meditation or when you pray. And basically, you know, what happens is the body goes into a

0: And it was a fascinating study, so we don't blank the mind. We enter into Christian meditation. We strive to use the faculties of the soul that God has given to us, to enter into a deepening relationship with Him. So, you can't cuddle up to a life force energy. You know what I'm saying? But you can't have a personal relationship with a life force energy. But
1: you can't.
0: With God, you have a relationship. And unlike the TM, where the peace dissipates, not with the situation that goes on with prayer. That peace follows you the whole way through. And it's interesting. Brain science shows so much, on the benefit of different kinds of things. So we really do need to pay attention.
1: In my book, A Catholic Guide to Mindfulness, which we carry that in our store, I slightly hear the work of Andrew Newberg, who's a neuroscientist at the University of Pennsylvania, and he found that people who meditate, and this is from Franciscan nuns to Tibetan Buddhists, go dark in the parietal lobe. That's the area of the brain that is related to sensory information, helps you to form your sense of self. And he found that in some cases of increased activity in that frontal lobe, which handle focused attention in a person who is praying intently while being, subject to study. And they had like different electrodes or whatever on their heads and stuff. And they were studying their brain waves and that sort of thing. So all forms of meditation can alter the brain, just mindfulness. So that's the other thing here that they don't mention in this, is that it can affect the brains of people no matter what kind of meditation that you're in. But as far as impacting behavior, I don't see how TM is going to help impact somebody's behavior over what Christian meditation on the life of Christ and our active desire to imitate Him. I don't see how that even comes close to being able to help society the way the Christian meditation could, because of what we're focused on. And we're focused on doing good. In TM, they're not focused on anything like that. They're just focused on making sure their mind is blank. And any thought that comes into it, they want to get rid of that thought. They make it go away.
0: I was just going to say that, all of those religions, the Eastern religions, are focused on self. Christianity is focused on the other. And that's what makes the difference.
1: Exactly. And their forms of meditation, when we think of meditation here in the West, and I often ask this question when I'm speaking in that, I say to them, when you hear the word meditation, what is the first word that comes to your mind? And most of us here say what? Prayer.
0: Mm-hmm.
1: But in the East, that's what it means in the West. But in the East, it doesn't. It's a mental exercise.
0: That's right.
1: And it's done to induce an altered state, because they believe that we're all divine, and that in an altered state, you have a better chance of being enlightened about your inner divinity. And that's why they practice the way they do, with the mind blanking, the use of mantras. That's why they do that, is because they want to be enlightened about their inner divinity. That's the purpose of it. So we don't have that purpose. And I think that as far as behavior and impacting people's behavior in a way that would affect the whole community, hands down, it's the Christian way. It's got to be the Christian way. It's only logical that people who are focusing on imitating Jesus Christ, who came to earth to teach us how to love selflessly, obviously we're the ones who would benefit from that meditation as far as behavioral changes.
0: Yeah.
1: So I don't know. The Maharishi effect, like I said, has been shot down. Hopefully it's going to keep its little ugly head hidden again for another 10 years until they come out with another study trying to tell us that, if you do this, you're going to cut your crime rates, even though they need to work on their own backyard a D crime rating is pretty darn bad. I mean, you're talking Philadelphia here for a D crime rating. This is bad. So I think that they need to just maybe stop this and stop trying to push the Maharishi effect, because it just isn't there and it's been disproven. It's almost like homeopathy. It's been disproven so many times, scientists don't want to study it anymore because it's a waste of time. It's already been proven.
0: You know, it's interesting because you talked a minute ago about virtue, and I was thinking to myself that so frequently, we'll find that mental health counselors, et cetera, will recommend yoga. They'll recommend transcendental meditation. They'll recommend mindfulness. Rarely, only if they're a Christian, will they mention

0: you know, prayer. But there is a beautiful little sister, and I say little because she's little in stature. She's a Filipino woman, and she's just delightful in every way. Her name is Sister Gianna Cassino, and I interviewed her a couple of different times now, actually three times, on our television program. And friends, you can go out and you can just put in her last name, Cassino, just like, you know, in Las Vegas, and it will come up for you. She's done a lot. She is a mental health counselor, and she's done a lot of research, and her master's thesis was on the relationship between virtue and healing. And it's absolutely fantastic. And this is scientifically based, completely scientifically based, using the best means of research. You know, when you're researching things like this, unlike the study that you quoted, this had its control groups. It did the whole deal. You know, it was a random sampling of people, and it was not a homogeneic kind of a thing. And so I just thought it would be interesting. I'm just going to read a little bit from the introduction to her work. And she starts off this way: the perception of trauma, whether stemming from individual experiences or societal atrocities, creates devastating effects on the neural pathways, the body, and overall well-being of individuals, which is why, you know, mental health counselors will try to find modalities that will aid people in overcoming and kind of reconfiguring the way in which they think and the way in which they then subsequently act. It says, when individuals suffer in isolation, the neural system perceives a central experience that can factor into potential trauma becoming embedded trauma. And then she says, the effects of trauma, damaged relationships, and failures can thus lead to human languishing and suffering. It is not the trauma in itself, but the response to the trauma that can further lead to spiral effects of secondary stress and other disorders such as PTSD and depression. But then she goes on and she says, emerging research suggests that the cultivation of certain virtues such as compassion, kindness, forgiveness, patience, and gratitude unlocks neurobiological pathways to healing and recovery. And her paper goes into explaining and exploring the neurobiological mechanisms underlying those virtues and how they can be used, practicing the virtues can be used to bring about lasting and a profound impact on the trauma itself. Actually, in most cases, or in many cases, I should say, helping to resolve it completely. Isn't that fantastic?
1: That is really, would you say the names of the virtues again? Mm-hmm. Compassion, kindness, forgiveness.
0: Yes, let me find them here. It's compassion, kindness, forgiveness, patience, gratitude.
1: Now, figures, you know, I forget the patience one. That's the one I have to work on the most. Patience one. I forgot that one.
0: I am quite certain the Lord would be pleased by that, but so would you, because the result will be good. And I look at those, and I think it's a really good, little examination of conscience that we can ask ourselves, because none of us, operate in those virtues perfectly, and some of them do become for us the compelling, maybe underlying root to our predominant fault, right?
1: You know? Okay, I'm seeing her out here. She does have books out here.
0: She has children's books. And she's totally delightful. I was so happy to do the interview with her. I did four shows, or three shows, or two, I don't know how many. I did on this particular topic, but then I also had her on with Dr. Robert Enright, who has the International Forgiveness Institute, and because that is one of the underlying virtues here. It's just fascinating study. And I wanted to end with this. I know we're going to a break, and I'm digging through my Bible. One of these days, I'm going to memorize where all of these books are in the Bible, but not today, obviously. In Philippians, think about that in light of Philippians 4, verse 8. Finally, brethren, whatever is true, whatever is honorable, whatever is just, whatever is pure, whatever is lovely, whatever is gracious, if there is any excellence, if there is anything worthy of praise, think about these things. virtues. We're going to be right back. More with Sue Brinkman on the other side of the break. Stay with us.

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1: This is EWTN Daily Saint, where each story reminds us that holiness is possible in every age. Saint Pacificus was born Carlo Antonio Davini in San Severino, Marche, Italy. Orphaned as a child and raised by a harsh uncle, he studied with the Jesuits and was later ordained a Franciscan priest, serving as a preacher, teacher, and missionary. Around age 38, he was struck by serious illnesses that left him partially blind, deaf, and lame. For 30 years, he endured these painful, chronic conditions with remarkable patience, serving however he could. Often confined to his friary, Pacificus devoted himself to prayer, contemplation, and spiritual guidance. People sought his counsel, and he received supernatural graces to perform various miracles. He died in 1721 and was canonized in 1839. Large crowds attended his funeral and miracles were reported at his grave. May the life of St. Pacificus of San Severino inspire you to grow closer to Christ today. St. Pacificus, pray for us. To sign up for the Daily Saint emails, please visit EWTN.com/Daily Saint.
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4: Welcome back, friends. You're listening to Women of Grace Live. I am Johnette Williams here with Sue Brinkman. It's Wednesday. Every Wednesday is Wacky Wednesday right here on Women of Grace Live, where we like to talk about all kinds of interesting things that are happening in the world today that we would put into the category of wacky. Some of the modalities and the ideologies that in certain ways, really, I think are being incited into our hearts and our minds that can lead us very far away from the revealed truth of sacred scripture and the teachings of the church. So prior to going to the break, Sue and I were talking about the surge once again that's taking place with transcendental meditation, and we were offering the Christian alternatives to that and really exploring the way in which the practice of virtue can change our neurobiological makeup, giving us new neuropathways that can lead to healing, especially from trauma and from very difficult circumstances that may have happened to us in our lives. So Sue, you know, there we are, and you know, there is one road that leads to the one who is the way, the truth, and the life, from whom all blessing flows, and that's our Lord Jesus Christ. So that's the way we want to go.
5: Absolutely. Absolutely. And there's so many counterfeits out there. We had a question come in not long ago about a woman named Sarah Hall, and she has these YouTube meditations on the healing of the Blessed Mother. And she wanted to know, is this new age? Is it okay for Catholics to listen to this? Well, I went and checked out Sarah Hall. She's not only steeped in the new age, she's a medium who channels spirits, which means that, you know, you can add a cult to her list of so-called qualifications here. None of what she has on YouTube, and you should see these things. These are very well done. They're beautiful. In the meditation, she describes, Hall uses this image of Our Lady of Grace, and what she's doing is she's using that image of Our Lady of Grace, and she's luring people into an altered state of consciousness. She's, you know, telling them, you know, bring the consciousness into your belly and let it rest there, and you're going to begin to feel so calm, at peace, and now you're transforming into your inner child. Breathe deeply. This is what's on this tape, and she says, you're being lifted up in a cocoon of white light by a pair of soft, gentle arms. It's Mother Mary holding you close to her heart. It's just, when I saw it, I wanted to cry. Listen, she said, then becomes a perfect conduit of Mother Mary's healing energy. Your each and every particle has become an empty vessel through which the light, blue, intelligent energy of compassion and comfort rise through you. So in other words, you're supposedly channeling Mary in this meditation, or at least her energy. I looked at her other offerings, psychic protection with Archangel Michael, how to change your life with chakra clearing, the alchemist meditation for manifestation, grounding with the fairies meditation. This woman, she calls herself a spiritual teacher, an intuitive counselor. She's a healer, so-called angel therapy practitioner. The minute you hear that title, go in the opposite direction. She claims to specialize in communicating with angels and claims that when she was two, Our Lady appeared to her and gave her all these extrasensory abilities. And she began to channel at the age of 15, and she was very frightened by the gift. That she spiraled and she got into a depression. And then one night, she said it was the darkest hour of her life, she called out to the angels. And it was Archangel Michael who appeared to her and filled her whole room with light and all this. Her videos are filled with distortions about angels, about Our Lady. Easily lead a poorly catechized Catholic into those practices. I could see it. I went and looked at these images. May God have mercy on me. I did look at them. I think they pose grave dangers to people's souls. They should not go anywhere near those, especially if they are not well catechized. They're not going to understand, first of all, that there's no such thing as an energy. They're not connecting to Mary's energy. What they're doing in here is they're channeling her. This is channeling. When you invite her into you, you know, this is channeling. You don't want to get involved in that. You know, but the thing that kind of got me is that, in essence, she should be ashamed of herself for profiting off of these false teachings that are nothing more really than a defamation of the sincerely held beliefs of, what, 1.2 billion people worldwide? She wants to make up her own religion. That's great. Be my guest, but leave my religion alone. Don't drag my religion into this.
6: It's so upsetting.
5: Yeah, very upsetting.
6: You know, and this is the thing, because we know that the saints, the angels do not operate, not the angels in heaven. And of course, once they fell out of heaven, Satan and his minions, they became demons. So when we use the word angel, we're always talking about the heavenly host, right? So when, you know, when we begin to hear people saying, well, it's this, it's that, and they're using these kinds of modalities, such as going into a trance and all of this business, you know that it's not Our Lady. You know it's not any of the saints. You know it's not Saint Michael or any of the other angels, because they will not operate like that. They will not, they will not go against the will of God. And he's already said that these kinds of things, mediumship, fortune tellers, etc., are an abomination to him.
5: Exactly. Deuteronomy 18:10. He comes right out and says it. So you're not supposed to be doing any of these things. Channeling spirits. Saints cannot be channeled. They're not going to agree to be channeled. The saints exist in heaven to praise and glorify God and his will. There's no way they're going to go against that. The angels exist solely to do the will of God. They are not going to go against his will. So you can automatically just exclude them right there. They're not in this. Whoever's you're channeling is not a saint, it's not an angel, and it's nobody connected to God. Because he's already said in Deuteronomy 18:10 that they are an abomination. Anyone who engages in these things are an abomination to them. So who else is left out there? Who else is left out there? It's the devil.
6: Mm-hmm.
5: That's the only other person out there who's capable of doing these things and so-called appearing to people and that sort of thing. I can just imagine who appeared to her in her room at the age of two to imbue her heart with her joy and love. And I mean, at the age of two, do you really remember stuff like that? I mean, I don't have memories from when I was 2 years old.
6: It's very questionable.
5: I don't know. Yeah, very questionable there. If at the age of two, I remember being afraid of airplanes because we lived near a naval air station and they would test these airplanes and they would sometimes fly over the house. And my earliest memory is running down the backyard. It was a hill. Running down that hill, screaming for my mother because the plane had just flown over and scared me. And that is the earliest memory I have. And to this day, I have no fear of flying. You would think that I would be afraid of flying, and I'm not. But those jets would scare me. They would fly so over this house. Almost you could see the pilot sitting in the plane. So anyway, but I think I was four at that time. I was 4 years old then. I just don't think a person at the age of two is going to remember that. Now, okay, somebody might have appeared to her. Maybe that would have stuck in her mind. But the Blessed Mother's not going to do that. Mm-hmm. She's not going to do that. And then she cries out to the angels, and who she thinks is the archangel appeared to her and filled her room with light. Now, somebody who's not catechized is going to read that and think, oh, wow, that could happen to me too. Maybe that could happen to me too. Not realizing that this is not how it works. If the archangel is going to appear to somebody, he's going to appear with a message from God for this person, if he's going to do that, as the way, you know, the archangel Gabriel spoke to Our Lady, he would come and do that, perhaps. But I don't think that Sarah Hall is in that league where angels are going to come and visit her. And I found there's a whole cottage industry out here in the New Age about these phony angels. Angels who, you know, appear to you in your dreams. They tell you how to get the love of your life and, you know, how to win the lottery and all this. I mean, silly stuff. Stuff that you and I would consider to be silly when we're reading it. But people who aren't catechized, they don't know any better. They think a spirit guide is an angel. They have no idea that a spirit guide was, you know, theosophy. This is where this comes from. This is people who make the occult into a science. They think it's just like another science. So you have to be really careful with this kind of stuff. And unfortunately, with the internet and with social media, the YouTube videos and stuff, it's very easy to get led astray and to get led into these false religions that are out there, especially the worship of Qi and Ki, which is everywhere. It's everywhere. There's hundreds of different therapies and practices that are based on the existence of universal life force that science has never been able to substantiate exists, and they've been trying since the time of Sir Isaac Newton. I mean, they've been trying forever. Yeah. And it's just not there. That energy is not there. And how much is being based and founded upon this energy. So you have to be very, very careful. I was so grateful of the person who wrote about it. She obviously felt a check in the spirit that said, hey, I need to write and find out if this is true. And thankfully she did, because now we were able to get out there and warn other people. Stay away from her videos. They're all over YouTube. She's got a lot of them out there. And you need to stay away from them. Christians do not need to have anything to do with that. They should not be listening to it.
6: Well, you know, nothing it occurs to me, too, that, you know, and we've done a lot of research on a lot of things, and some of the research that we have done has been on the mystic saints, and I was mentioning that we've got a brand new study coming out on Mary, Our Blessed Lady, Moments with Mary, and it's Mary Through the Eyes of the Mystics. But whenever there was an apparition that reportedly was or supposedly was of Our Blessed Lady or any other saint, the church is very, very cautious, because the evil one can assume the appearance of any saint, and even Our Blessed Lady. And some of the great saints themselves oftentimes had that happen to them, only to discover that it was not Our Lady, it was not a saint, it was in fact the evil spirit taking on the guise of a saint. And I'm thinking of Saint Catherine of Siena, I believe, once. She thought that it was Our Blessed Lady, but it was not Our Blessed Lady. So it's easy to get fooled, which is why the church is not quick to judge these apparitions, because one, it could be the imagination of the person. You know, they do psychological evaluations too to make sure that it's not coming from, you know, some kind of schizophrenic hallucination or something of that nature. And they also are very careful to hear what it is that supposedly that apparition is speaking, because is this in line with sacred scripture and the teachings of the church? If not, you can be assured of the fact that this is a demon taking on the guise of someone. And, you know, isn't that exactly what the evil one did in Genesis when we read about the temptation that went on with regard to Eve, and then she entices her husband into sinning too? The evil one takes on the guise of a serpent, you know, actually a dragon. And so, you know, we cannot be quick to judge that all of these kinds of things are authentic, because many times, most of the time, they are not authentic.
5: Exactly, exactly. That's why I always say to people, look at the source. Check out your source first and foremost. The first thing I did when I got this email about this particular video was look up who Sarah Hall was.
6: Mm-hmm.
5: That's the very first thing I did. I didn't care
6: about
5: the video. First, I went to see who is she? Who is this person? Always check out that tree. And I always base everything on that scripture of Jesus where he talks about the tree.
6: A
5: good tree gives good fruit. Look at that tree first. Who is that person? As soon as she told me her background, that she was a channeler, that she saw Mary at an early age, she's an intuitive counselor, she's an angel therapy practitioner, she specializes in communicating with angels. Right then and there were so many red flags. They were like flapping around in the wind like king-sized red sheets. I mean, this is – no. You knew right away. You didn't even have to go any further. Within 30 seconds, I knew that there was something – definitely wrong with this, but I wanted to go, you know, look into it and publish a blog about it so other people could be warned. But always go to the source of that information and check that out. That's the thing you need to do first, because that will often give you the answers. And then the next thing you do is you check out, okay, what is it that they're purporting to either be selling or, you know, some kind of therapy that they're going to do? Check that out. What do they claim it does? And then go and look to see what does the science say about what their claims are. Does the science say that therapy works for this, that, or the other thing? You got to be careful with alternatives. A lot of them come from a new age, the new age idea that you can heal yourself.
6: Mm-hmm.
5: You've got healing energy within yourself, or you can just hook up to a universal vibration or something, and you can then heal yourself. This is all new age thinking. You got to be very careful about this sort of thing. It's something that you have to be vigilant. I always tell people, if you don't want to have to do all the work that I do here, look all this stuff up, learn your faith.
6: Mm-hmm.
5: Learn your faith. Read your catechism. Read scripture. Read scripture. And understand your faith. Because when you do that, then you're going to be able to read something like this. And you'll know without having to go to our blog.
6: That's right.
5: Put us out of business, Johnette. It might put us out of business. But okay, I'm okay with that, right?
6: The blog is free, so we don't make any money on the blog. The blog costs us money.
5: It absolutely doesn't. But anyway, you see the point I'm making is that if you learn your faith, you'll be able to look at something right off the bat and say, oh, this is wrong. This is not good. God told us in such and such, and in fact, there's a whole section in the Catechism, 2110, I think, to 2117 or 8, and it's all about these different things, all about it. These different, like, relying on talismans, good luck charms, superstition is in that section of the Catechism. Just sit down and read that. You don't have to, like, memorize it, but sit down and at least familiarize yourself with it so that you'll know when you read something like this that this is something you need to stay away from.
6: Yeah,
5: it gets into channeling, psychic stuff. We just really need to know your faith in order to be able to discern. You've got to learn how to discern. That's your best shot at this. Rather than doing what I do, which is spending I don't know how many hours a week looking up all this stuff. I mean, and believe me, it's proliferating over the years since I started this for us back in 08, which is, I believe, when we began this blog, 08 or 09.
6: A long time ago.
5: Oh, my goodness. This has grown and grown and grown. It's proliferated since that time. A lot of it is alternatives, and a lot of it is this phony angels is a big thing. Angel card readings are a big thing out there. People get their angel cards read, which is really the equivalent of tarot.
6: Mm-hmm.
5: There's so much of this out there. Chi, ki, prana is everywhere. It's in everything. Vibrations. All kinds of learning secret things in order to save yourself. You know, kind of, what do we call that? Like the secret, the book, The Secret is
6: Law of Attraction,
5: potential movement, the Law of Attraction, that sort of thing. That you can use your mind to attract things to yourself. This is all New Age.
6: Yes,
5: it's all New Age,
6: and it's not new. I mean, these things
5: right.
6: have gone by different names throughout the years.
5: It absolutely has. It has. But like I said, that internet's got so much out there. We had another one write in about, is it, if I were to bury this crystal, can I bury a crystal? And just like they did on the Beverly Hills, the wives of Beverly, Real Housewives of Beverly Hills, she did this thing once on a show where she buried crystals, and she buried them in the direct light of a full moon, and then she did like five different things around these energies of the crystals. It was writing down your specific goals and the traits that you desire in the person that you love. Then wait for a night when the moon's full, and when the night arrives, recite an incantation of your choice. This is paganism. This is paganism.
6: You know what amazes me? Oh, I'm sorry, Sue.
5: No, go ahead.
6: You know what
5: ahead.
6: Amazes me, though, is people will spend all kinds of time doing all of these things. They will be very legalistic about the way in which the ritual is executed, right? Mm-hmm. They will be very studious in learning even more, but they won't spend time in front of the Blessed Sacrament at church. They won't spend time with rosary is in their hand praying. They won't spend time, attending Mass on Sunday. They won't spend time reading good literature that helps to shape our mind in a healthy way. You know, they won't do it, but they'll spend all that time doing these things. And it baffles me. It baffles
5: me.
6: I think it's because, you know, with these modalities, et cetera, and we were talking earlier on about the Eastern religions, you know, being about the self, right? As opposed to being about the other, there's no real moral basis to these things, right? There's no sense of right or wrong. This is attractive. It gives the appearance of religion. Maybe you could say that the practices of some kind of an organized thought process or something, but it doesn't require anything of you.
5: Exactly. But they always, I'm telling you, they put it in very clever packaging. Like
6: yes,
5: this particular
6: do.
5: Story about the Real Housewives of Beverly Hills, they had somebody write in at the bottom of that story. They commented and they said that she had made this list of desirable traits in a man and put it somewhere, then promptly forgot about it. And a year later, she met a guy with the exact same traits she listed. And now she's a believer, you know, in essentially what, you know, the New Age creed known as the law of attraction, right? Now she's a believer. But even the most fundamental, basic understanding of the occult explains how that happened. The devil's more than capable of knowing what you wrote on that piece of paper.
6: Exactly.
5: He knows what you wrote, that's who you're looking for, and that you're going to bury these crystals in the full light of the moon and think these magical stuff can happen to me and make it manifest. And he trains a person. This is how he trains you to turn away from God. Because then when you do meet somebody, he's going to make sure that person and yours cross paths and that sort of thing. He can do all that stuff.
6: Mm-hmm.
5: He's more than capable of that. He's a preternatural being. And that's mm-hmm. the other thing I think would help people. If they understood their enemy, you know your enemy. They say that in the military, right? Know your enemy. You got to know what are his tactics? How does he work? This is how he works. He works by doing stuff like this. And that's how he trains you to turn away from reliance on God and toward reliance on yourself and or occult powers or these little talismans or whatever that you're using in order to make their dreams come true. And once he has them where he wants them, then he slowly begins to destroy that person. And destroy their life. He always only looks like your best pal in the beginning, just to get you. And then he starts to pull the rug out from under you little by little by little until everything starts to fall apart. Why? Because that's who he is. He's destruction. That's all he cares about is destroying. He has no ounce of love. He doesn't care about you at all. All that he cares about is getting you away from God, because that's how he's getting back at God. By destroying
6: you. The greatest deception is that he deceives you into thinking that you are in control, but the fact of the matter is he is in control.
5: Exactly.
6: And it becomes obvious that he's in control of you. And that leads to the remedies that the church has to help us to get out of those fixes that we've gotten ourselves into. Well, the best way to stay out, get out of those fixes is not to get into the fix and to stay away and to avoid. And that's what you help us to do, Sue, with all of your good research and keeping us very, very aware of what is happening. And we'll look forward to next week when we'll be together again. And friends, we are delighted that you could be with us today. We are with you Monday through Friday at this same time on this same station as we discuss issues of importance to your life and your faith. Signing off for now. God bless you. Be safe out there. Bye-bye now.
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8: This is a Messy Family Minute with Mike and Alicia Hernan. Some people are down on setting goals, saying, what's the point? We make a plan and then it fails. 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Failure is actually part of the learning process. Everyone is going to fail. 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
10: When Jesus teaches us, his disciples, through parables, it's usually clear which characters in those parables are meant to represent us and which are meant to represent God. And it does us well to occasionally consider the behavior of these characters that represent God so that we might know what he's up to, so that we can learn through the scriptures what God is like and what he desires. What do we see when we consider this parable of the laborers in the vineyard? We see a landowner, God, who keeps going out. He keeps hiring new laborers. He keeps going to the market. He keeps bringing more and more people into his vineyard to do his work. He doesn't do so because he needs our help. He does so because he's generous, because he wants us to participate in his saving work, and because he wants to reward us. He doesn't care how long that person has been in the vineyard. He doesn't care what's happened before, and neither should we. God is looking forward. He's looking forward to the graces in the present moment and the ones he intends to give us later. Now, consider those things that might be holding you back from going out to participate in God's work in the vineyard. Those regrets, past sins, those occasions when maybe you could have been a better witness to the faith, a better husband, wife, brother, or sister, or friend. God is not concerned with those things. Identify one such regret and take it to prayer. 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Trust that he will make good your defects, and trust that he desires to reward you. 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
15: 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Father Ricardo is a priest and parish pastor in the Archdiocese of Detroit. He also serves as a consultant to the Archdiocesan Department of Evangelism, Catechesis, and Schools. Father Ricardo completed his graduate studies at Sacred Heart Major Seminary in Detroit and the Gregorian University in Rome. He was ordained in 1996. This episode is entitled 2007, Mission Number 1. Today's show is program number 821. And now, here's Father John Ricardo. We hope you enjoy.
16: In the name of the Father, and the Son, and the Holy Spirit. Lord Jesus, we ask you tonight for the special grace to make known to us your Father. Help us not to know about him, but to meet him again, ever more deeply than we ever have. Help us to know our true identity as his adopted sons and daughters, and the wondrous freedom that brings. Give us confidence in him, in his love, and in his mercy. And all this we ask through Christ our Lord. Amen. In the name of the Father, the Son, and the Holy Spirit. I've said on a couple of occasions, I know at Mass on Sundays, that I really think it as a parish family, and again, a special welcome to those of you who aren't members of our parish yet, but we're glad to have you. That was my shameless plug for you to come join the parish. Huh? I really think that we're on the verge of something pretty remarkable here. And I caution that by saying this parish from the beginning has been quite remarkable. It's always been known as a very warm parish, an incredibly giving parish. It's had a reputation from its founding of a number of different things which has led it to be well known in the Archdiocese. And certainly the things that I've seen in almost 3 years now that are most noteworthy are just this incredible outreach to the sick, to the suffering, and to those who are grieving. I just continue to be kind of floored by what I see poured out by people here. These and countless other graces are really tangible in this parish, and I know they're tangible to people who come and visit. I hear things all the time from those of you who are visiting with us tonight and just your experience of meeting my brothers and sisters here. So it's really been an honor and a privilege to just kind of sit back and be part of the last 3 years with all of you, and I'm thrilled to walk with you in the mission this year. Some of us know this, some of us maybe don't. We have an anniversary coming up. We will be 40 years old as a parish next June, June 28th to be exact. And anniversaries call for gifts. A couple celebrates 40 years of marriage, wedded bliss or endurance or whatever it is that got them there. And we honor them with gifts. 40 years of religious life, and we honor them with gifts. 40 years of priesthood, we honor them with gifts. 40 years of just living, we honor them with gifts. Huh? You've made it to 40. Good for you. So our parish will turn 40 next year. We've got a celebration planned, or at least we're beginning on one. It'll be a great year for us as a parish. But I really think that just as we give gifts to those who are celebrating anniversaries, I think our Father wants to give us a gift. And I think it's been happening for a while, but I really sense, and I said at Mass not too long ago, that I think in the spiritual life, rather than go from point to point to point to point, we really just go deeper. God takes one point and he just keeps digging ever more deeply down. And I think that's the point that we're in as a parish. I think God wants to just burrow down as deep as he can for all of us to bring us into a greater experience of him. Just like Ken said, his dad is not an idea. You're not a concept. You're not a theory to live by. You're a person. Relationships with persons are always ongoing, or they're dead. They're always ongoing. The relationship that you have and I have with our Father is a relationship with an infinite person. Therefore, the opportunity for you and I to grow deeper, and obviously we all know him or we wouldn't have come here, or most of us wouldn't have come here. Some of us were dragged here by our parents, but most of us wouldn't have come here, huh? If we didn't already know him. But regardless of that, God wants to take us deeper. And I think these 3 nights hopefully will be that for us, hopefully fueling us to do more things on our own so that we can help that to continue to grow. He wants to give us a greater confidence in him. He wants to give us a greater awareness of who he is, of our identity, of the reasons that we have to trust him, of his infinite mercy, and of the fact that he cares. That's what he wants to do. I think that's the grace that God wants to give to us. And it's with that in mind that the mission begins. Patty was talking about losing her dad this year. Some of you know that a little more than a year ago, I lost one of my best friends in my life. He was a Jesuit priest who knew literally everything about me. He was my confessor, my spiritual director, and one of my best friends. Father David Donovan was a truly great man, and I quote him all the time, even though you don't know it. And one of the things that he said that I'll never forget was that every priest really only has one homily. For good or for bad, that's all we got. We got one homily. You just keep getting it every Sunday. We just package it a little different, but it's the same thing. Those of you who teach, you're somewhat similar. There's a conviction that you have that you want to make sure that those that you're teaching come to understand. So you just keep hammering it over and over and over again. You burrow too, just like I do. Jesus is the priest. He's also the teacher, by the way. But he's the priest. And he also has only one homily. And his one homily is his Father. Everything he says and does is his Father. His Father's mercy, his Father's love, his Father's care, his Father's faithfulness. It's all he's got. It's why he came. Sometimes in the church, we get, I think, a little what I call Christocentric, which means Jesus becomes too much in the center. That might sound a little strange to some of us. But Jesus didn't come to bring us to him. We have to be careful that we don't stop with Jesus. That wasn't his intent. It wasn't the purpose for which he came. I think there's sometimes a little understanding that Jesus has not just come from somewhere, but from someone. And people argue all the time about what Jesus did and didn't know, or they try to argue about what he did and didn't know. But the one thing that's really clear in the Gospels is that Jesus knows two things. One, he's Son, and two, he has been sent. And he says it over and over and over. I'll just read you some of the scripture passages. Matthew 10:40 says, "He who receives you receives me, and he who receives me receives him who sent me." Matthew 11, verse 27 says, "No one knows the Son except the Father, and no one knows the Father except the Son, and anyone to whom the Son wishes to reveal him." Luke 10, verse 16 says, "He who hears you hears me." Kind of Luke's version of Matthew. "And he who rejects you rejects me, and he who rejects me rejects him who sent me." John 5:23, "He who does not honor the Son does not honor the Father who sent him." John 5:30, "I can do nothing on my own authority. As I hear, I judge, and my judgment is just, because I seek not my own will, but the will of him who sent me." John 5:37, "And the Father who sent me has borne witness to me." John 5:43, "I have come in my Father's name, and you do not receive me." John 8:16, "Yet even if I do judge, my judgment's true, for it is not I alone who judge, but I and he who sent me." Good, you're getting out of this. This is great. John 8:18, "I bear witness to myself, and the Father who sent me bears witness to me." John 8:29, "And he who is with me, he's not left me alone, for I always do what is pleasing to him." And lastly, John 8:42, "If God were your Father, you would love me. I came not of my own accord, but he sent me." So what's the point? The point is you can't stop with Jesus. Perhaps one of the most well-known scripture passages for many of us, though we may not be able to quote it chapter and verse, is again from John's Gospel. "I am the way, the truth, and the life." It's a passage that's routinely heard at funerals. We'll hear it tomorrow at a funeral in this church as we say goodbye to yet another member of our community. Jesus is the way, the truth, and the life. You ever stop to ask the way where? Ever stop to ask what's he the truth about? Ever stop to ask whose life is he? Jesus is the way where? To the Father. That's where he's the way to. He's the truth about whom? He's the truth about the Father. Whose life is he? He's the Father's life. Come to be offered to you and me so that all that the Father has can be ours. One of the mystics who I admire greatly and like to read once put it like this. She said, "The reason the eternal Son of God became man was to bring us to the Father. The Father has sent the Son for a purpose, What's the purpose? I think in its simplest way, we can say this. The purpose for which the Father sent the Son was to bring you and me home. That's it. He came to bring us home. And home is not some place. Home is someone. Just like Ken's talking about his dad. When we lose the ones we love, who we grew up with, home is not quite home anymore. For Patty to go home, the building's there. The structure's there. My father's gone. It's not home. Home is not a place. It's a person. The Father sent his Son to let us know we have a home. Second of all, we can get there regardless of what's in our past, regardless of the fact we've ever even looked for it. We can get there. This sounds perhaps ridiculously simple, but sometimes simple's worth stating. This isn't home. This is okay. Some days it's downright good. Some days it's really lousy. But this isn't home. This isn't it. We are, and those of you who are visiting will be one day, parishioners at St. Anastasia. The word parishioner, or parish, comes from a Greek word which means exile, means stranger, sojourner, alien. Not like the ones with the horns, but aliens who don't live in the land. They don't belong to the land where they live. That's what we are. Those of us who belong to St. Anastasia, we are exiles who regularly gather here every Sunday around this altar, gathered by our Father, to receive his love in his scriptures, in the Eucharist, in one another, and to be sent out to tell others about the one whose love we've met here. And we're going to do it until the day when he finally does bring us home. And that passage in John's Gospel that we'll hear tomorrow at Mass here for this funeral, and we hear in so many funerals, Jesus says, I have gone and will go to prepare a place for you, and then I will come back to take you with me, so that where you are, or where I am, you also may be. He wants to take us home. So that's what it means to be a parish. What does home consist of? John's Gospel says, God so loved the world that he gave his only Son, that whoever believes in him might not perish, but might have eternal life. For God sent the Son into the world, not to condemn the world, but that the world might be saved through him. Ah, so home has something to do with being saved and something to do with eternal life. What does it mean to be saved? Or what does it mean to have eternal life? We hear those questions all the time. Maybe we don't give them much thought. Ever been asked by someone, maybe think back to your college days, hey, you been saved? And you look at him and go, heck no, I'm Catholic for crying out loud. What are you talking about? Salvation is a word whose roots mean, among other things, health, healthy, whole, put back together, restored. I find that helpful for me because otherwise salvation seems a little nebulous. Who doesn't want to be healthy? Who doesn't want to be whole? Who doesn't want to be put back together or all together? We may look all together, but we ain't all together. Just ask your spouse or your kids. They'll give you a better opinion. So what are the causes of our sicknesses? Well, aside from the sickness that is sin, we've got diseases and the like that take hold of us, can make us ill, and even like the case of the woman we'll bury tomorrow, take our lives here on earth. But physical pain, bad as it is, usually doesn't compare with emotional pain and psychological pain. And that pain, in one way or another, usually has to do with not being loved, not being accepted, not being welcomed, pouring yourself out to another only to have it not returned, making yourself vulnerable to somebody only to be laughed at. It might come from pouring yourself out to another only to have lost that other in death. Patty's going through it with her dad. Some of us are going through it with the loss of a child, a parent, a husband, or a wife, a good friend. The pain that's most intense in life, at least for most of us, is the pain that comes from broken relationships. And I think, at least my experience in my own life and my experience in working with people, perhaps the worst of pains, or at least the one that leaves the most profound wound, is a pain that comes from broken relationships, or if not broken, less than ideal relationships at home when we were growing up. So Jesus wants to heal that. You know how Jesus answers the question what it means to be saved? He has an answer. Or we could say he has an answer to eternal life. Eternal life, Jesus says, is this. Here's one of those fill in the blanks. According to Jesus, eternal life is blank. Silently, just think, do you know the answer to that question? If not, it should be a little disturbing, because supposedly that's what we all want, eternal life. Jesus says eternal life is... How many would feel somewhat comfortable coming up here and telling everybody the answer to that? Yeah? One, two, three, four. All right. What is it? To know you. Eternal life is this. To know you, Father, the one true God, and Jesus Christ, whom you have sent. That's eternal life. To know God. Now, that's a problem, because that doesn't sound like eternal life to most of us. I was looking for a bit more. Eternal life is to know you, the one true God? I mean, what is that? But the problem is, for many of us, knowledge is, in our modern understanding, about data and information in our brain. But that's not knowledge. At least that's not a biblical understanding of knowledge. Flip to Genesis when you get home and look at Genesis, the story of Adam and Eve and Eve giving birth to Cain. Adam, the scripture says, knew Eve, and she bore Cain. That's knowledge. All right? Got an image? Probably. That's knowledge. The point is, knowledge in Scripture is relational. Always relational. It's not knowing about somebody. It's knowing someone. That's knowledge. So what Jesus is revealing to us is that the fullness of life, being healthy, being whole, being put back together, comes from being in a relationship. Just like Patty said, it's all, at the end of the day, it's all about relationships. We know this. This is how we live. We know it. Many of us, our experience in relationships has been so lousy that we've just accustomed ourselves to putting walls up because, doggone it, I'm not going to get hurt again. What do we get out of that? Nothing. Because I am made for friendship. That's how God constructed me. Because I'm made in the image and likeness of God. What is God? God is three. Father, Son, Holy Spirit. It's the most basic thing we can say about God. He's three. He is one eternal friendship. So for you to find happiness, you must be in friendship. You know, your Xbox can entertain you for a few hours, but sooner or later you need a friend. If nothing else, to say, hey, look what I can do with my Xbox. You know, my car's great. It can't love me. Only a friend can love me. Now, that can sound a little abstract, I know, for some of us. So try to think back. For some of us, it might be way back to high school. Some of us, it might be way, way back to high school. Remember the first time you became infatuated with somebody or fell in love with somebody? Everything changes, especially for boys, when they fall in love with someone. Son of a gun, they take a shower. It's amazing. It's like, wow, what's he doing? He combs his hair. He cares about what he wears. The posture changes, everything. You know, you kind of walk around like this. And you go, what's different? What's different? Somebody cares about you. That's what's different, right? Yeah, so when someone cares about you, your life changes radically. I got someone to live for. Someone might notice me today. You were living off in your own little world, you know, playing video games or doing whatever. Then all of a sudden, you met somebody, and life changes. And everything is different. Just imagine what that would be like if the someone who you met was God. How many of us walk around like this simply because we know, not know about, we know, even more so than Ken knows about his dad, and knows his dad's love for him, and knows his dad's there for him. More so than that, how many of us walk around with more confidence than that, knowing that our Father in heaven, not just, you know, like, is remotely interested in my life, might have a plan, you know, is there every once in a while when I call, is always, always, always thinking about me.

to do more. Must be. Because the person's the gift. God's the giver. St. Augustine, in a line I repeat all the time, perhaps too much for some of you, used to say that we're like brides who on the day after their wedding, they wake up and they just look at their ring. And they go, wow, that is a beautiful ring. And they forget the husband. That's just stupid. And yet, Augustine's point was, we do that all the time. Because the bridegroom is him. And he has given us remarkable gifts. Problem is, his gifts are so doggone good that they run the risk of eclipsing the giver. That's the challenge of having a God who is as good as our God is. He doesn't give junk. He gives great gifts. He gives fulfilling gifts. The risk in him giving us gifts that are as good as the ones he gives us, the husband you have, the wife you have, the friends you have, the children you have, the parents you have, whoever it is, the risk God took is that you might let the gift substitute for the giver. But the gift is just a gift. The giver's better. It must be the case that the giver's better because the giver made the gift. And that's what the mission's really all about. I am convinced that God is extending to us as a family an invitation from him, a grace, kind of early anniversary present to come to know the giver. And you can say, you know the giver. Well, I hope so. I know the giver. But the giver's infinite, and there's always more to know. In marriage prep, we ask people all sorts of questions, you know, like, what are you afraid of? What are you most looking forward to? And the most honest answer I've ever heard from one of the guys in marriage prep was, I'm afraid I'm going to run out of things to talk about. I thought, man, I would be right with you. Like, it's year three, and I'm out of things, you know? I got nothing left to say. Well, the advantage of being in a relationship with a person who is infinite is there's always more for him to reveal. There may not be more for me to say, but there's always more for him to reveal. And that's what he wants to do with us. Why is all this so important? What's in it for me? Put it that way. Everything is in it for me and for you. Because as we just said, you and I are made for relationships. It's the only thing in life that will ever satisfy you. We know this. They're difficult. They're challenging. They're vulnerable. They're risky. We get rejected. We get hurt. But they're the only thing that can satisfy us. And to be in a friendship with the Father who is love, okay, who is love, that changes everything. I know a number of you in this church right now who I know, because you've talked to me, have come to meet him, whether it's years ago or whether it's recently. You know him. You don't know about him. You know him, and everything is different. You can mark the calendar of your life and say, I once lived this way, I now live this way. I once knew about God, then I met him, and everything changed. I once lived in darkness. As a result of that, I now live in light. Every bit as much as the teenage boy was once walking around like this and then began to walk like this. Everything changed. Some of us haven't gotten there yet. These nights are an opportunity anyway to get there. The invitation's being extended to us to go deeper and to ask him into our lives. Don't get me wrong here. I don't at all want to give the impression that the answer to life is simply for you to pray. Someone wrote me not too long ago and basically accused me of that. That's not the point of life, okay? The point of life is two things, huh? To love the Lord with all our heart, mind, soul, and strength, and our neighbor. We need both. But tonight, anyway, we'll talk some more about loving our neighbor and how we can give back and what we can do tomorrow and Thursday. But tonight is just a night just to bask in what has to be an incredible reality when you ponder the fact that the creator of the universe actually wants a friendship with you. That's really kind of mind-boggling. Who am I? Who are you? That he would possibly care so much, not just to make us out of nothing, but to do all that he has done for us and to invite us into a relationship, a friendship, which changes everything. Who are we? And that's precisely what he's doing. And it's a friendship that death can't end because he's crushed death. I have a friend who can't die. And because he can't die, I won't either, nor will any of you. That's how much he loves us. The challenge for a lot of us, I know, is that we have a really terribly distorted image of God, at least particularly of God the Father.
And that's for lots of reasons. Maybe you had a nun who taught you something wrong. It wasn't Sister Kay, but it was someone taught you something

0: Priest looked at you badly. We drive more people out of the church just by looking at people badly, I'm convinced. Maybe your own earthly father did or said something that he shouldn't have done. Maybe we don't know the Bible. Who knows? But for many of us, we might see God as the last person we really want a relationship with, or perceive very little in it for us. He might seem anything from uninterested or asleep on the job to cruel, unfeeling, uncaring, some sort of tyrant. My favorite image is just kind of holding the anvil over our heads, just kind of following me through life, just waiting for me to mess up. One bad step, poof. That's not God. And it's important to understand that there is a demonic strategy in all that. The devil has a very vested interest in keeping us from really knowing the Father. The devil is the enemy of happiness. God is the happiest of all beings. The devil is the enemy of happiness. He knows what will make us happy. He knows that happiness consists in relationships. He is out to try to foil them. The devil has many names in Scripture. The names of the devil in Scripture are there to reveal his character. They tell us who he is and what he does. He's a liar, Jesus says. He's a thief. He's a seducer. Who he is more than anything is Satan. Satan means accuser. That's what he does. He accuses. Loves to accuse you and me. Loves to hold up in my mind all the things that I've done in my past. Pull out all the pictures that I want anybody else to see. The things that if you saw, you would run out of this church right now. That's what he likes to do. The devil's game is really simple. He just tries to get us into a hole where he can taunt us, where he can mock us, where he can humiliate us, where he can accuse you and me of all the stupid things, the willful things that we have done, which have caused us guilt, shame, whatever. But he first accuses the Father. That's what he really wants to do. And the first accusation, the one that started the whole mess that we're in, happened way back in Eden when he accused God to the man and woman. He said, love you? He doesn't love you. If he loved you, you could eat from that. But he's holding out on you. He doesn't want to share everything that he has with you. He's keeping it for himself. He's a covetous God. He's a jealous God. He's not interested in sharing it with you. And the man and the woman believe that. And hence we've got us in the mess that we're in right now. And I don't know about you, but I hear that accusation all the time in my ears. The devil loves to just play on our experiences in life to accuse the Father. Lost a job, huh? Where's your good God now? And he cares. Child gets sick. Child dies. Father? Loving father? Would a loving father let his child get sick and die? Relationship goes sour. Make yourself vulnerable to someone and you get hurt. Good God? You must be joking. He doesn't care. He's not listening. He's not interested. He doesn't love. In one way or another, at least in my life, I hear those accusations almost around the clock. The devil loves to accuse. That's what he does. It's who he is. So Jesus came to make the definitive response to all the devil's accusations. His whole life, everything he does, everything he says, every action, every word, everything reveals who the Father truly is. It reveals definitively to us he does care, he does love, he is involved, he is watching. You are far more important than you ever could have imagined. That's what he reveals. That's revealed definitively on the cross. That's the act which puts the end to all the devil's accusations. Doesn't love me? Ha! I can see it. That's why I have so many crucifixes in my house. I need to see his love, because quite frankly, I don't feel it very often in my life. In fact, I rarely feel it in my life. I have to see it. Pictures are worth 1,000 words? Absolutely. I need to see what love looks like. When disaster comes, when nothing's going right, when hardships are all around us, when all you've got is the cross, I need to see that he loves me. And he's shown us that he loves us in his gift upon the cross. But he also does it in his words. And the most powerful passage that I know in all the Bible that Jesus uses to tell us about the Father is that. the prodigal. Hence the mission. Scripture is not the recording of history, or it's not merely the recording of history. It's revelation. We say that it's inspired, which means that the Holy Spirit breathed it to be written, okay? But to say that the scriptures are inspired also means that when we open it, it breathes back on me and on you. That's why it is so important to read the scriptures. Because every time I do, every time you do, he just breathes onto me. And we're assaulted and bombarded all the time by so many lies and so many accusations that I need truth to answer it. And the truth that's found in the story of the prodigal son is a lot better than anything we could have hoped for. Jesus has one homily, huh? All that he has to say is really this. Come to the Father. Come to the Father. Come to the Father. Come. Come to the Father. Come home. You can come home. I don't care what's in your past. You can come home. The door's always, always, always open. You can come home. And just like that teenager's life that changes when he or she begins to realize that there's someone out there thinking about him, so it all changes for us. We grow in a sense of identity, a true identity. Do you know who you are? Do you know who you are? You are a son of the King. That's who you are. And you're a daughter of the King. That's your identity. Everything else really means nothing. Clothes you wear, car you drive, music you listen to, where you live, doesn't mean anything. Many of us spend so much energy and time in our life trying either to find an identity or to create one, you could spare a lot of time and energy just by coming to know who you are. And who you are and who I am, as the Lord reveals it to us in Scripture, is you are a son of the King. And you're a daughter of the King. And when you know that, that brings incredible freedom, because once you know that, it really doesn't matter what anybody else thinks of you if the King is pleased and loves you. And he is pleased, and he does love you. That doesn't mean we don't have work to do, but he does love me. As I am, he loves me. So the prodigal son. It's really not the prodigal son, huh? It's the prodigal father. The story really doesn't have anything to do about the son. The whole parable is about the father. Problem all the time. We see this picture, we hear this parable, you know, we're going to hear it at Mass, so Father Stanley or Father Thomas or myself or Deacon Ron, we stand up, reading from the Holy Gospel according to Luke, praise you, Lord Jesus Christ. We do all that stuff which we don't think about sometimes. And he said, there was a man who had two sons, and we sit there and we go, oh, I know this one. It's too familiar. So I know it, so I start thinking, okay, who's playing today? I wonder if Oral Roberts is going to beat Oakland. Wouldn't it be something if Oakland beat Oral Roberts? Make it to the tournament? Second time in 3 years, they beat him? I mean, who knows? We just start daydreaming. So we have to remember that the scriptures are always new when we hear them. So we have to fight all the temptations that we have to tune them out and just to let the Lord speak. There was a man who had two sons. And the younger son said to his father, Father, give me the share of property that falls to me. What did the son just say to his dad? I wish you were dead. How do you get an inheritance? Someone dies. Patty's working on her father's trust because he's died. The younger son just said to his dad, Dad, I wish you were dead. I don't care about you. I'm not in it for a relationship. All I want is what you got. You're a wealthy man. Give me what's coming to me. What you bring to my life really doesn't mean much as a person. What you can make possible for me because of what you're going to leave to me, oh, that I like. Now, some of us are dads. Can you imagine your son coming home saying, Dad, give me my share of the inheritance? Wham! I don't think so. What's the father do? He divides his property and his living between his sons. Son just drives a stake into his father's heart. Says, Dad, I don't give a flip about you. I wish you were out of my life. Whereas we'd get angry, whereas we'd go into a rage, our father says, here, take it. So he does. Not many days later, the younger son gathered all he had and took his journey into a far country. And there he squandered his property in loose living. Now, this doesn't mean a whole lot to us because we move a lot. But this is a Jewish boy. This is akin to a good Jewish boy today living in Israel who decides he's going to take his father's incredibly wealthy inheritance. He's going to move over into Lebanon. He He's going to spend his inheritance there. What have you done? You've just now not insulted only his father, you've insulted my homeland. You took our economy, which is some of the issues that we got in our state here, shipped it out to another economy. You're going to help their economy, whereas ours is going to suffer. So that's what he does. He moves into a foreign country and helps their economy. And his father's a wealthy man, so presumably it took some time to do this. This isn't, you know, he just went to Vegas, lost it all on a Friday night. This could have taken years. Certainly at least months. Father's got everything. Gives it to his son, loses it all. And when he'd spent everything, a great famine arose in that country, and he began to be in want. So what's he do? He goes and joins himself to one of the citizens of that country who sent him into his fields to feed swine. Who is this boy? He's a Jewish boy. He's lost everything he's got, and he's now feeding pigs. Jews don't eat pork. Think about this. The man has hired himself out as a slave to feed an animal he can't eat. That's pathetic. I'm giving food to a beast so the beast can live, but I can't eat you so that I can live. So I go hungry even as I hire myself to feed you, you unbearable thing you. You can't blow it worse than this. I don't care what you've done in your life. You can't blow it worse than this. The kid has squandered his whole father's inheritance. He's feeding an animal he can't eat. This is the epitome of sadness. It says he would have gladly have fed on the pods or filled his belly that the swine ate, but no one gave him anything. There's actually another way to translate that. There's a carob that they feed the swine with in the Holy Land, which actually has zero nutritional value. This is a great insight into sin. So he's feeding these carobs to this beast. But even if he were to eat the carobs, they wouldn't satisfy him because there's no nutrients in them. It's good for the pig, but it's not good for him. That's exactly what sin's like. You can have all that you want. It's never going to satisfy you. It just leaves you hungry. It looks so good, it tastes like sawdust. But when he came to himself, here's point number one, huh? Everything changes in life. What converts somebody? Miracles don't convert. Not most people. Disaster converts. A diagnosis of cancer converts. You've got 9 months to live, converts. This man, in this case, he's dying of hunger, and he converts. The beginning of conversion is, what am I doing here? Something's wrong. There's another place to go. What I'm doing isn't working. I need help. And that's where the boy is. So he says, how many of my father's hired servants have bread enough and to spare, but here I perish with hunger. That's just a stupid situation. My dad's got all these servants at home they're taken care of. I got nothing. What am I going to do? I'm going home. That's what I'm doing. I'm going home and hoping that he'll take me to work as one of his servants. So he says, I will arise and go to my father, and I will say to him, Father, I have sinned against heaven and before you. I am no longer worthy to be called your son. Treat me as one of your hired servants. So the son has had a crisis. He's in need. He realizes there's hope, and he rehearses a speech for when he meets his father. And he arose and came to his father. And now here's where all the insight that Jesus can give us about his father comes to the fore. While he was yet at a distance, his father saw him. This is a landowner, okay? That's the idea in the story. Probably on the top of a hill. So he lives on the top of a hill in the middle of a village. A couple hundred people in the village, 200, 300, 400, who knows? And he's on the top. Village has a road which goes from the entrance of the village to the father's house. He's a wealthy father. Most of the village works for him, is connected with him. The father, all day, ever since his son left, has been doing this. Wondering if today is the day when my son's going to walk down the road. Every single day since the son packed up his inheritance and fled, the father's just been looking. And Jesus says, and when he saw him, he had compassion and ran. That's a line that doesn't mean much to us I know, but Middle Eastern men don't run. Not wealthy men. Poor people run, slaves run, children run, men, they don't run. This father, Jesus says, ran. He runs to the end of the street where his son is, who has begun to come home. And Jesus says he embraced him and kissed him. So he starts walking towards his father's house. Problem is, as he's walking towards his father's house, Ken and Sig, who happen to live in the house closest towards the road, say, "Hey, Junior's home." And word begins to spread, because they ain't watching TV. They're watching the road. "Hey, look who's home." And what do? They form a gauntlet. You know what a gauntlet is? We hear that expression all the time. He ran the gauntlet. Well, they really form a gauntlet. That's how they welcomed home someone who had offended everybody. What's a gauntlet? Townspeople lined the road, both sides, with items. Indians used to do this to the Jesuit missionaries when they would martyr them. They would make them run from one point to the other. That's all they had to do. Just run from there to there. You get to there, we'll let you live. Don't worry about it. And as they would run, they would throw hatchets at them, tomahawks at them, axes at them, beat them with a stick, trip them. Once they were down, they begin to kick them, and they never made it from there to there. That's the gauntlet. That's what they're doing to this young boy. He has to run a gauntlet. Your father might be thrilled to see you, but we ain't thrilled to see you. So what does the father do? The father runs from the house to the end of the road and grabs his son. Why? Because if you're going to hit him, you have to first hit me. But no one will hit the father, because the father is the landowner. He's the one who everyone admires. He's the one who most of the people work for. So the father, who has been looking all day, every day, since his son left home, runs to the end of the road, sees his son, grabs his son, and then escorts his son home. That, my brothers and sisters, is your father. And he just walks up the village with his son or his daughter in his embrace and gets home. And no one dares to lay a hand on him. And then the son, he's got this carefully rehearsed speech, says, "Father, I have sinned against heaven and before you. I am no longer worthy to be called your son." Is that the speech that the son rehearsed? It's half the speech. The rest of it is, "I am no longer worthy to be called your son. Treat me as one of your hired servants." Father doesn't let him get that part out. He just cuts him off. "Father, I've sinned against heaven, against you. I'm no longer worthy to be called your son." End of that. Get the robes. Bring them in. Quick, put it on his shoulders. Why a robe? Robe's a symbol of honor, delight, prestige. Grab a ring, put it on his finger. Why a ring? Ring's a symbol of authority. It's the father's authority. Put shoes on his feet. Why shoes? It's one of the details I love in the Rembrandt's painting. One shoe's almost totally off. The other shoe's worn to the bone. This kid's been roughing it for some time. Father says, "Get the kid some shoes." Shoes are a luxury in the Middle East, first century. "We've been fattening up a calf out there." They don't eat meat like us, huh? "Fatten up a calf. Kill the calf. Because this son of mine was dead and he's alive. He was lost and has been found, which means we are going to have a party tonight." That's your father. Now, I get how after the kid hasn't been home for 3 months, 6 years, 10 years, who knows how long, that the father has a party when he comes home. This is what happens when we go to confession. I didn't go to confession for 10 years. It was easy at that moment to picture something like a party going on in heaven. It was harder to picture a party the next week when I was in confession, or a month later, or 2 months later, or the rest of my life ever since then, because I go to confession a lot, and I just can't figure out how God can get that excited about the fact that I've come home. I mean, I ran away yesterday, and I'm back again today, and he's like, "Hey, let's kill another pig. All right, this is great." Or another calf. I don't get that. There's a limit to my celebratory spirit. There is no limit to our Father's celebratory spirit. He just loves to have a party. And the occasion for his celebrations is you and me. That's our Father. Now, his elder son was in the field, and as he came and drew near to the house, he heard music and dancing. So he called one of the servants and asked, "What's all this music and dancing about?" And the servant says, "Your brother's home, You mean the one who offended Dad? The one who took all our property or all our inheritance and lived whatever kind of life? That jerk is home and they're having a party? You gotta be kidding. Where's the reprimand? Where's the rebuke? Where's the outrage? What kind of father have I got that would welcome such a lout home? But he was angry and he refused to go into the party, which is offensive to the father, as the younger son saying to him some of the things that the younger son had said to him. Because now the father, who is the father in a very patriarchal culture, has to leave the house and go out to the older son and say, "Why aren't you coming in?" Fathers don't do that with their sons. They don't say, "Hey, are you going to come in?" It's the son's responsibility to come to the father and say, "Hey, Dad, what's going on?" His father came out and entreated him, but he answered his father, "Behold, these many years I have served you, and I never disobeyed your command, yet you never gave me a kid that I might make merry with my friends." What's the problem? What's this kid think his relationship with his dad's all about? He thinks he's an employee. He thinks that's what life's about. Employee, employer. Quid pro quo. I'll do this, you do this for me. He's blind to the fact that what life is about is being in relationship with his father. Not his toys or all that the father can give him or allow him to do, but the fact that his father gives him the gift of his friendship. But when this son of yours, note this son of yours, not my brother, this son of yours comes home, who has devoured your living with harlots, which we don't know, you killed the fatted calf for him. And he said to him, "Son, you are always with me, and everything I have is yours." Everything I have is yours. And the greatest thing that I have that I want to give you is me, a relationship with me. But you've missed it. You've been blind that whole time. But it was fitting to make merry and be glad, for this your brother was dead, and he's alive. He was lost and has been found, and we will celebrate. And the parable ends. The point of a parable is precisely the ending. Everything is set up for the ending. There is no ending to this parable. It's the only parable without an ending. Jesus tells it because some of the people are complaining about him. They're complaining about the fact that this man welcomes sinners and eats with them. In other words, they're complaining about the fact that God is far more merciful than they would like him to be. They want God to be harsh. They want God to be cruel. They want him with the anvil. They want him waiting to squish people. They want him the way Father Thomas and Father Stanley and I feel on Sundays underneath this light, especially at the 12:15 Mass, you know, when the light just shines through the glass and you feel like the little bug underneath the magnifying glass. That's what it feels like up here, trust me. Middle of January, we break out in a sweat. That's why. It's warm. That's what they wanted God to be like. We want God to do that. They object to the fact that he is merciful, but that's precisely who he is. He's rich in mercy. We want to be rich in some things, money, jewels, cars, whatever. God's just rich in mercy, loves to give it out, loves to bestow it on us. And the reason the parable has no ending is so that you and I and the Pharisees will end it. Will we come into the party? That's the point of the parable. Will we give thanks for the fact that our Father is so merciful and loves it when his children come home? That's the one who's inviting us into a friendship. That's the one who wants us to meet him. Ever more than we already have. Doesn't matter. The only way to do that is the same way we get a relationship with anybody else in life. You must spend time. So while in no way do I want to give the idea that all of life is about prayer, as Pope Benedict just said recently this past week, if you don't pray, you are quite simply dead. Prayer is not an option for a Christian because life is about relationships, and not just with each other, but certainly with each other, but not just with each other, with him. And he's inviting us all ever deeper into that. And now it's just up to us to give it a shot and go a little deeper. That's why Lent has this tremendous season for us to spend more time in prayer, as well as in service to others, but more time in prayer too. We've got to love our neighbor, but we got to come deeper into relationship with the friend. We'll talk more tomorrow and Thursday about how we can do that. We're going to go in the social hall. I'd invite you, if you want to sit and talk about some of this, don't catch up. We can catch up on Sunday. If you want to talk, what's the Lord saying to you? That'd be great. We got tables in there for people just to relax. It's Lent, so the water's really good. Thursday, we're going to give you all dispensation. You can have some cookies. Oh, boy. And I'll fill my chalice real full with wine. I might even consecrate Barolo. Let's end with this. Charles de Foucauld wrote this prayer almost 100 years ago now. It's called the Prayer of Abandonment. It says this: Father, I abandon myself into your hands. Do with me whatever you will. Whatever you may do, I thank you. I am ready for all. I accept all. Let only your will be done in me and in all your creatures. I wish no more than this, O Lord. Into your hands I commend my soul. I offer it to you with all the love of my heart. For I love you, Lord, and so need to give myself, to surrender myself into your hands without reserve and with boundless confidence. For you are my Father. May Almighty God bless you, Father, Son, and Holy Spirit. Amen.
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0: it started like it does for many people, question my faith and question authority. And I feel that the reason why I left was the draw of the world. The world was pulling me away. Some people would say, you know, Satan was working on me. He did not want me in church. He wanted me to be desperate. He wanted me to have the thoughts of suicide. I started to realize that a lot of the things that I experienced in my life were a result of my rebellion against God and against authority. Coming back to the church is the first step in healing from all of the hurts of the world. I went from being desperate and in despair to finding hope and encouragement for the future. I'm on God's team. I know who I belong to. And I know where I'm going. And there's nothing that can separate me from God's love.
1: Take another look at the Catholic Church. Visit CatholicsComeHome.org today.
2: Blessed are the poor in spirit, for theirs is the kingdom of heaven. Blessed are those who mourn, for they shall be comforted. Blessed are the meek, for they shall inherit the earth. Blessed are those who hunger and thirst after righteousness, for they shall be satisfied. Blessed are the merciful, for they shall obtain mercy. Blessed are the pure in heart, for they shall see God. Blessed are the peacemakers, for they shall be called sons of God. Blessed are those who are persecuted for righteousness' sake, for theirs is the kingdom of heaven. Blessed are you when men revile you and persecute you, and utter all kinds of evil against you falsely on my account. Rejoice and be glad, for your reward is great in heaven.
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3: Psalm 1, verse 1 says, "Blessed is the man who does not walk in the counsel of the ungodly, nor stand in the way of sinners, nor sit in the seat of scorners." What does that mean? Don't hang around with bad people? No. According to G.K. Chesterton, it means something much better than that. He says that there are certain people who, because they are really pure, create a good atmosphere around themselves. They are truly children of light, and that light shines on everything they touch. When a righteous person stakes out a clear position, we recognize that it's something solid and vital and eternal. So it's not that hanging around bad people makes us bad. It's that being righteous can help make the people around us righteous too.
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6: The Chaplet of Divine Mercy.
7: In the name of the Father, and of the Son, and of the Holy Spirit.
6: Amen.
8: You expire, Jesus, but the source of life gushed forth for souls, and the ocean of mercy opened up for the whole world. O fount of life, unfathomable divine mercy, envelop the whole world and empty yourself out upon us.
6: O blood and water, which gush forth from the heart of Jesus as a fountain of mercy for us, I trust in you. O blood and water, which gush forth from the heart of Jesus as a fountain of mercy for us, I trust in you. O blood and water, which gush forth from the heart of Jesus as a fountain of mercy for us, I trust in you.
8: Our Father, who art in heaven, hallowed be thy name. Thy kingdom come, thy will be done on earth as it is in heaven.
6: Give us this day our daily bread, and forgive us our trespasses, as we forgive those who trespass against us. And lead us not into temptation, but deliver us from evil. Amen.
8: Hail Mary, full of grace, the Lord is with you. Blessed are you among women, and blessed is the fruit of your womb, Jesus.
6: Holy Mary, Mother of God, pray for us sinners now and at the hour of our death. Amen.
8: I believe in God, the Father Almighty, creator of heaven and earth, and in Jesus Christ, his only Son, our Lord, who was conceived by the Holy Spirit, born of the Virgin Mary, suffered under Pontius Pilate, was crucified, died, and was buried. He descended into hell. On the third day, he rose again from the dead. He ascended into heaven and is seated at the right hand of God the Father Almighty. From there, he will come to judge the living and the dead.
6: I believe in the Holy Spirit, the Holy Catholic Church, the communion of saints, the forgiveness of sins, the resurrection of the body, and life everlasting. Amen.
8: Eternal Father, I offer you the body and blood, soul and divinity of your dearly beloved Son, our Lord Jesus Christ, in atonement for our sins and those of the whole world. For the sake of his sorrowful passion,
6: have mercy on us and on the whole world.
8: For the sake of his sorrowful passion,
6: have mercy on us and on the whole world.
8: For the sake of his sorrowful passion,
6: have mercy on us and on the whole world.
8: For the sake of his sorrowful passion,
6: have mercy on us and on the whole world.
8: For the sake of his sorrowful passion,
6: have mercy on us and on the whole world.
8: For the sake of his sorrowful passion,
6: have mercy on us and on the whole world.
8: For the sake of his sorrowful passion,
6: have mercy on us and on the whole world.
8: For the sake of his sorrowful passion,
6: have mercy on us and on the whole world.
8: For the sake of his sorrowful passion,
6: have mercy on us and on the whole world.
8: For the sake of his sorrowful passion,
6: have mercy on us and on the whole world.
8: Eternal Father, I offer you the body and blood, soul and divinity of your dearly beloved Son, our Lord Jesus Christ, in atonement for our sins and those of the whole world. For the sake of his sorrowful passion,
6: have mercy on us and on the whole world.
8: For the sake of his sorrowful passion,
6: have mercy on us and on the whole world.
8: For the sake of his sorrowful passion,
6: have mercy on us and on the whole world.
8: For the sake of his sorrowful passion,
6: have mercy on us and on the whole world.
8: For the sake of his sorrowful passion,
6: have mercy on us and on the whole world.
8: For the sake of his sorrowful passion,
6: have mercy on us and on the whole world.
8: For the sake of his sorrowful passion,
6: have mercy on us and on the whole world.
8: For the sake of his sorrowful passion,
6: have mercy on us and on the whole world.
8: For the sake of his sorrowful passion,
6: have mercy on us and on the whole world.
8: For the sake of his sorrowful passion,
6: have mercy on us and on the whole world.
8: Eternal Father, I offer you the body and blood, soul and divinity of your dearly beloved Son, our Lord Jesus Christ, in atonement for our sins and those of the whole world. For the sake of his sorrowful passion,
6: have mercy on us and on the whole world.
8: For the sake of his sorrowful passion,
6: have mercy on us and on the whole world.
8: For the sake of his sorrowful passion,
6: have mercy on us and on the whole world.
8: For the sake of his sorrowful passion,
6: have mercy on us and on the whole world.
8: For the sake of his sorrowful passion,
6: have mercy on us and on the whole world.
8: For the sake of his sorrowful passion,
6: have mercy on us and on the whole world.
8: For the sake of his sorrowful passion,
6: have mercy on us and on the whole world.
8: For the sake of his sorrowful passion,
6: have mercy on us and on the whole world.
8: For the sake of his sorrowful passion,
6: have mercy on us and on the whole world.
8: For the sake of his sorrowful passion,
6: have mercy on us and on the whole world.
8: Eternal Father, I offer you the body and blood, soul and divinity of your dearly beloved Son, our Lord Jesus Christ, in atonement for our sins and those of the whole world. For the sake of his sorrowful passion,
6: have mercy on us and on the whole world.
8: For the sake of his sorrowful passion,
6: have mercy on us and on the whole world.
8: For the sake of his sorrowful passion,
6: have mercy on us and on the whole world.
8: For the sake of his sorrowful passion,
6: have mercy on us and on the whole world.
8: For the sake of his sorrowful passion,
6: have mercy on us and on the whole world.
8: For the sake of his sorrowful passion,
6: have mercy on us and on the whole world.
8: For the sake of his sorrowful passion,
6: have mercy on us and on the whole world.
8: For the sake of his sorrowful passion,
6: have mercy on us and on the whole world.
8: For the sake of his sorrowful passion,
6: have mercy on us and on the whole world.
8: For the sake of his sorrowful passion,
6: have mercy on us and on the whole world.
8: Eternal Father, I offer you the body and blood, soul and divinity of your dearly beloved Son, our Lord Jesus Christ, in atonement for our sins and those of the whole world. For the sake of his sorrowful passion,
6: have mercy on us and on the whole world.
8: For the sake of his sorrowful passion,
6: have mercy on us and on the whole world.
8: For the sake of his sorrowful passion,
6: have mercy on us and on the whole world.
8: For the sake of his sorrowful passion,
6: have mercy on us and on the whole world.
8: For the sake of his sorrowful passion,
6: have mercy on us and on the whole world.
8: For the sake of his sorrowful passion,
6: have mercy on us and on the whole world.
8: For the sake of his sorrowful passion,
6: have mercy on us and on the whole world.
8: For the sake of his sorrowful passion,
6: have mercy on us and on the whole world.
8: For the sake of his sorrowful passion,
6: have mercy on us and on the whole world.
8: for the sake of his sorrowful passion,
6: have mercy on us and on the whole world.
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8: Eternal God, in whom mercy is endless and the treasury of compassion inexhaustible, look kindly upon us and increase your mercy in us, that in difficult moments we might not despair nor become despondent, but with great confidence submit ourselves to your holy will, which is love and mercy itself.
11: In the name of the Father, and of the Son, and of the Holy Spirit. Amen.
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1: Welcome, friends. This is Peter Herbeck, your host, and we're going to continue a theme that we've been touching on all week here, which is looking at the question of salvation and really celebrating and hopefully challenging ourselves to be able to lay hold of it at the level at which it burned in Jesus' heart, in the heart of the Father, and the burned in the heart of the saints. The deep sense and clarity, an awareness of the human condition, the eternal destiny of human beings, and that from the starting point, every single human being is born into sin. We call it original sin. We've been talking about it all week, dimensions of it, that we then live in a fallen world. So that's how the Christian understands the reality, the condition on the earth. There's lots of good on the earth. God's good creation. But it's fallen. And so we get from the apostles warnings, be in the world, but don't be of the world. Be careful, be wise, be discerning about the world. John, the apostle in particular, touches on it. And he describes the world as having, you know, the lust of the flesh, the lust of the eyes, and the pride of life that kind of dominate the fallen dimension of God's good creation. That the human race often sees as attractive and glittering, and the real goal in life is to pursue those things and to have them and to possess them. It's part of the definition of happiness for so many in the world. The Christian has a renewed mind, animated by the Holy Spirit, by the teaching of the church, by the grace we're given, and the life, hopefully, that we're living. The grace that comes to us in the Word of God, knowing it, having our minds renewed, transformed, thinking like Jesus thinks, thinking like the apostles thought. And then with that renewed mind, we have a capacity now to measure things differently, to lay hold of the true value of things. Without that grace, without that renewed mind, I mean, it's everywhere, you can see it. The human person miscalculates and overvalues all kinds of things and make a huge investment in things that are temporary. They may not be bad in themselves, but they become the ultimate thing the person wants to be invested in because they see it as greater than anything they see around them, let's say. So they make the great investment in it. But the Christian doesn't come to criticize the investment unless it's invested in something that's obviously bad. But the renewed mind is one that understands the limited value of that thing, the limited value of that created thing, that it's not going to satisfy that human heart, and it doesn't solve the problem, the deepest problem, and even the deepest longing of that human heart. But often people say, well, look, I have this, and so many other people want what I have, and I see others who have it, and mine's even better than that. And then you have what was it Thomas Aquinas who talked about in the different levels of happiness, the happiness of comparative advantage. Well, I'm happy because I got more than he's got or she's got. I have a bigger, more beautiful house. I've got the vacation house. I've got the big business that I built, and it's bigger than anybody else in town. So as I look at it, I'm doing great, and I feel great because I'm comparing myself to other people in part. That's part of what's there, just what the human mind and human heart does. You might have some real satisfaction in what you've done and what you've created. Nothing wrong with that. But then these things can become ultimate. You go back to Jesus' battle in the desert with the devil. When he came out of the River Jordan, he went right into the desert, led by the Holy Spirit, to expose the lies of the devil. And the devil's saying, look at the glitz of the world. Look at it all the kingdoms. You can have them. I can give them to you. And that's probably true. But at what cost? Jesus looks at all the kingdoms of the world and he understands exactly how to evaluate it. He knows that all those kingdoms are destined to disappear. They're passing away. And the only kingdom that's worth being united to is his kingdom that will never pass away. And it's fool's gold the devil's trying to sell him. He's trying to seduce him into slavery like he does to other human beings who then get trapped and share in big portions of the kingdom the devil's talking about. And we think, I'm where the action is. My life has meaning. I'm powerful. I'm recognized. I'm somebody. There's great temptation in that. And actually, even in the good potential goodness of what's there, it's absolute foolishness if we don't see what we possess in the light of eternity. Because the only thing that is eternally valuable is what's going to pass into eternity. It's going to make it through the fire of judgment that comes at the end when Jesus comes again. C.S. Lewis, I think I mentioned a week or two ago, he had something like, whatever is not eternal is eternally out of date or is like eternally useless. That's worth meditating on. What's going to last forever? Where's the great investment? What is the best investment for me personally? Well, the best investment is to pass from death to life and enter into glory and live in the presence of God from all eternity. The other option is horrific. The Christian has a renewed mind, enabling the person to make proper valuations. There are goods of the earth that are good to have, good to possess, good to share with others, but we hold them lightly. And they certainly don't define us, ultimately. We may recognize for things we've accomplished.

for his children. And our value comes from being made by God, being known by God, being loved by God, being saved by God. That's the foundation of our identity, the foundation of our meaning, and the gift of new life is, without question, the greatest thing any human being could possess or be possessed by. The life of God. This is why even when we die, we may be the last days of our life, maybe we're battling terminal illness and there's a lot to be sad about, a lot of pain, a lot of tears. But in the midst of it, no matter what we're suffering, no matter what we're up against, even another level of suffering, being martyrs, being rejected, being despised, being hated because of what you believe, what we see in Jesus, what we see in the apostles, what we see in so many of the saints is the reality of those experiences and how difficult they are. But underneath the pain, the suffering, the loss is an abiding joy, a deep sense of meaning, a living hope, an eye for eternity, an understanding of who we are. Because we know, even though our body's fading away, all is not lost. Even if all my dreams didn't come true and I'm sad, I'm hurting, because I'm leaving too early, I want to be more with my kids and my grandkids, totally understandable. And it's sad and it hurts, but that's the reality of death. That's the consequence of sin in the world. That's the nastiness of the devil. That's the terrible reality of the consequences of sin, which is death. But death has lost its sting. It doesn't have its claim ultimately anymore. It's pain. It's temporary. And when we understand and we're living a life as a Christian with a renewed mind, through trial, difficulty, suffering, the challenges of life, it's critical for us. This is why being alive in the church, participating in the life of the church, regular reception of the sacraments, confession, reading the Bible daily, reading the lives of the saints, engaging in communion and mission together with other people, sharing life together, praying for each other, loving each other, going on mission together, all these kinds of things. They keep us alive. They take us deeper and deeper into a fuller and sort of transformed understanding of who we are, our great value. In the end, what we long to hear the most, even if we're not paying attention to it now, is not the celebration by the world, not Oscars and trophies and people think we're great because of what we created or whatever. These things are okay, but they're just on a whole nother level. It's knowing that we're children of God, that we know this is all passing, and that we know where we're going, and we know who we are. We know who we are. We know when we see the valuable things in life go away as we're dying, the things we once valued so greatly we get stripped of. All that stripping away, the layers, what it does for the believer is it strips us down to the core, to the inestimable value of the indwelling presence of God in your life. You are a child of God. You're of infinite value. You're going to live forever.

0: join the life of the saints. You're going to enter the presence of God the Father, God the Son, and the Holy Spirit. You're going to see loved ones who died in the Lord. You're going to be taken up into glory because you were made for glory. And Jesus came to rescue you, to bring you into not a halfway step or a lie, but into the fullness of what you were made for. Wow. Thanks be to God. Hope you can join me tomorrow.
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6: Growing up, I often complained about the bullies at school. My dad used to tell me to pray for them. As a kid, I was annoyed that he would even suggest such a thing. They were mean kids, after all. Why would I pray for someone who hurt me? He continued with the same message as I grew older. Early on in my career as a reporter, I complained about how some people at work were toxic. Dad once again told me to pray for them. Finally, I got so upset and I asked him, "Why would I pray for these people? They were not good people," I declared. "That's the point," he said. He asked me a question that I still think about today. Would they hurt you if they had peace in their hearts? It was one of the earliest epiphany moments of my life. God calls us to pray for those who persecute us, and we will be persecuted for our faith. Today, I offer my Eucharist to those people in those situations. It's just one way to communicate that Christ is the healer. This has been an Epiphany Insight. I'm Vanessa Denhagarmo, a communications evangelist.
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9: I would always hear from different people at non-Catholic churches that Catholics were going to hell or that they really didn't know who the Lord was. The Catholic Church is not all what people say it is. I mean, it's completely different. There's so many stereotypes. It's very possible to know the Lord, and it's very possible to have a relationship with God in the Catholic Church. I believe I was born into the Catholic Church, and that's where I belong.
10: If you've been away from the Catholic Church, visit CatholicsComeHome.org.
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0: The Luminous Mysteries of the Holy Rosary with Mother Angelica and the nuns of Our Lady of the Angels Monastery.
1: In the name of the Father, and of the Son, and of the Holy Spirit.
2: Amen.
1: I believe in God, the Father Almighty, Creator of heaven and earth, and in Jesus Christ, His only Son, our Lord, who was conceived by the Holy Spirit, born of the Virgin Mary, suffered under Pontius Pilate, was crucified, died, and was buried. He descended into hell. The third day He rose again from the dead. He ascended into heaven and sits at the right hand of God, the Father Almighty, from whence He shall come to judge the living and the dead.

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Thy kingdom come, thy will be done on earth as it is in heaven.

0: vessel of grace, the Lord is with thee. Blessed art thou among women, and blessed is the fruit of thy womb, Jesus. Hail Mary, full of grace, the Lord is with thee. Blessed art thou among women, and blessed is the fruit of thy womb, Jesus.
1: Holy Mary, Mother of God, pray for us sinners now and at the hour of our death. Amen.
0: Hail Mary, full of grace, the Lord is with thee. Blessed art thou amongst women, and blessed is the fruit of thy womb, Jesus. Glory be to the Father, and to the Son, and to the Holy Spirit.
1: As it was in the beginning, is now, and ever shall be, world without end. Amen.
0: The first luminous mystery, the baptism of Christ in the Jordan.
2: When Jesus stood in the Jordan to be baptized by John, the Spirit hovered over him. He was anointed by the Spirit as Redeemer and Savior.
0: Our Father, who art in heaven, hallowed be thy name, thy kingdom come, thy will be done on earth as it is in heaven.
1: Give us this day our daily bread, and forgive us our

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1: 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Amen.
0: Hail Mary, full of grace, the Lord is with thee. Blessed art thou amongst women, and blessed is the fruit of thy womb, Jesus.

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Blessed art thou amongst women, and blessed is the fruit of thy womb, Jesus.

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1: Holy Mary, Mother of God, pray for us sinners now and at the hour of our death. Amen.
0: Hail Mary, full of grace, the Lord is with thee. Blessed art thou amongst women, and blessed is the fruit of thy womb, Jesus. Hail Mary, full of grace, the Lord is with thee.

0: Lord is with thee, blessed art thou amongst women, and blessed is the fruit of thy womb, Jesus.
1: Holy Mary, Mother of God, pray for us sinners, now and at the hour of our death. Amen.
0: Hail Mary, full of grace, the Lord is with thee. Blessed art thou among women, and blessed is the fruit of thy womb, Jesus.
1: Holy Mary, Mother of God, pray for us sinners now and at the hour of our death. Amen.
0: Glory be to the Father, and to the Son, and to the Holy Spirit.
1: As it was in the beginning, is now, and ever shall be, world without end. Amen.
0: O my Jesus,
1: forgive us our sins, save us from the fires of hell, and lead all souls to heaven, especially those who most need thy mercy.
0: The second luminous mystery, the wedding feast at Cana.
2: At the wedding feast of Cana, Jesus began his public life by changing water into wine, and he ended it by changing bread and wine into his body and blood.
0: Our Father, who art in heaven, hallowed be thy name. Thy kingdom come, thy will be done on earth as it is in heaven.
1: Give us this day our daily bread, and forgive us our trespasses, as we forgive those who trespass against us. And lead us not into temptation, but deliver us from evil. Amen.
0: Hail Mary, full of grace, the Lord is with thee. Blessed art thou among women, and blessed is the fruit of thy womb, Jesus.
1: Holy Mary, Mother of God, pray for us sinners now and at the hour of our death. Amen.
0: Hail Mary, full of grace, the Lord is with thee. Blessed art thou amongst women, and blessed is the fruit of thy womb, Jesus.
1: Holy Mary, Mother of God, pray for us sinners now and at the hour of our death. Amen.
0: Hail Mary, full of grace, the Lord is with thee. Blessed art thou among women, and blessed is the fruit of thy womb, Jesus.
1: Holy Mary, Mother of God, pray for us sinners now and at the hour of our death. Amen.
0: Hail Mary, full of grace, the Lord is with thee. Blessed art thou amongst women, and blessed is the fruit of thy womb, Jesus.
1: Holy Mary, Mother of God, pray for us sinners, now and at the hour of our death. Amen.
0: Hail Mary, full of grace, the Lord is with thee. Blessed art thou among women, and blessed is the fruit of thy womb, Jesus.
1: Holy Mary, Mother of God, pray for us sinners, now and at the hour of our death. Amen.
0: Hail Mary, full of grace, the Lord is with thee. Blessed art thou amongst women, and blessed is the fruit of thy womb, Jesus.
1: Amen.

0: the fruit of thy womb, Jesus.
1: Holy Mary, Mother of God, pray for us sinners now and at the hour of our death. Amen.
0: Hail Mary, full of grace, the Lord is with thee. Blessed art thou amongst women, and blessed is the fruit of thy womb, Jesus. Hail Mary, full of grace, the Lord is with thee. Blessed art thou among women, and blessed is the fruit of thy womb, Jesus.
1: Holy Mary, Mother of God, pray for us sinners now and at the hour of our death. Amen.
0: Hail Mary, full of grace, the Lord is with thee. Blessed art thou among women, and blessed is the fruit of thy womb, Jesus.
1: Holy Mary, Mother of God, pray for us sinners, now and at the hour of our death. Amen.
0: Glory be to the Father, and to the Son, and to the Holy Spirit.
1: As it was in the beginning, is now, and ever shall be, world without end. Amen.
0: O my Jesus,
1: forgive us our sins, save us from the fires of hell, and lead all souls to heaven, especially those in most need of mercy.
0: The third luminous mystery, the announcement of the kingdom.
2: Infinite holiness made himself available and approachable to sinful creatures. The touch of his hand sent healing power through their bodies, exalted their souls, and made them seek only the kingdom.
0: Our Father, who art in heaven, hallowed be thy name, thy kingdom come, thy will be done on earth as it is in heaven.
1: Give us this day our daily bread, and forgive us our trespasses, as we forgive those who trespass against us. And lead us not into temptation, but deliver us from evil. Amen.
0: Hail Mary, full of grace, the Lord is with thee. Blessed art thou among women, and blessed is the fruit of thy womb, Jesus.
1: Holy Mary, Mother of God, pray for us sinners now and at the hour of our death. Amen.
0: Hail Mary, full of grace, the Lord is with thee. Blessed art thou among women, and blessed is the fruit of thy womb, Jesus.
1: Holy Mary, Mother of God, pray for us sinners now and at the hour of our death. Amen.
0: Hail Mary, full of grace, the Lord is with thee. Blessed art thou among women, and blessed is the fruit of thy womb, Jesus.
1: Holy Mary, Mother of God, pray for us sinners now and at the hour of our death.
0: Hail Mary, full of grace, the Lord is with thee. Blessed art thou among women, and blessed is the fruit of thy womb, Jesus.
1: Holy Mary, Mother of God, pray for us sinners, now and at the hour of our death. Amen.
0: Hail Mary, full of grace, the Lord is with thee. Blessed art thou amongst women, and blessed is the fruit of thy womb, Jesus.
1: Holy Mary, Mother of God, pray for us sinners now and at the hour of our death. Amen.
0: Hail Mary, full of grace, the Lord is with thee. Blessed art thou amongst women, and blessed is the fruit of thy womb, Jesus.

0: grace, the Lord is with thee. Blessed art thou amongst women, and blessed is the fruit of thy womb, Jesus.
1: Holy Mary, Mother of God, pray for us sinners now and at the hour of our death. Amen.
0: Hail Mary, full of grace, the Lord is with thee. Blessed art thou among women, and blessed is the fruit of thy womb, Jesus.

0: full of grace, the Lord is with thee. Blessed art thou amongst women, and blessed is the fruit of thy womb, Jesus.
1: Holy Mary, Mother of God, pray for us sinners, now and at the hour of our death. Amen.
0: Glory be to the Father, and to the Son, and to the Holy Spirit.
1: As it was in the beginning, is now, and ever shall be, world without end. Amen.
0: O my Jesus,
1: forgive us our sins, save us from the fires of hell, and lead all souls to heaven, especially those mercy.
0: The fourth luminous mystery, the Transfiguration.
2: The Holy Spirit gives us power to be transformed into Jesus, so that one day the Father will look at each soul and say, "This is my Son, this is my image."
0: Our Father who art in heaven, hallowed be thy name. Thy kingdom come, thy will be done on earth as it is in heaven.
1: Give us this day our daily bread, and forgive us our trespasses, as we forgive those who trespass against us. And lead us not into temptation, but deliver us from evil. Amen.
0: Hail Mary, full of grace, the Lord is with thee. Blessed art thou among women, and blessed is the fruit of thy womb, Jesus.
1: Holy Mary, Mother of God, pray for us sinners now and at the hour of our death. Amen.
0: Hail Mary, full of grace, the Lord is with thee. Blessed art thou amongst women, and blessed is the fruit of thy womb, Jesus.
1: Holy

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Hail Mary, full of grace, the Lord is with thee. Blessed art thou among women, and blessed is the fruit of thy womb, Jesus.

0: fruit of thy womb, Jesus.
1: Holy Mary, Mother of God, pray for us sinners now and at the hour of our death. Amen.
0: Hail Mary, full of grace, the Lord is with thee. Blessed art thou among women, and blessed is the fruit of thy womb, Jesus.

0: blessed is the fruit of thy womb, Jesus. Hail Mary, full of grace, the Lord is with thee. Blessed art thou amongst women, and blessed is the fruit of thy womb, Jesus.
1: Holy Mary, Mother of God, pray for us sinners now and at the hour of our death. Amen.
0: Glory be to the Father, and to the Son, and to the Holy Spirit.
1: As it was in the beginning, is now, and ever shall be, world without end. Amen.
0: O my Jesus,
1: forgive us our sins, save us from the fires of hell, and lead all souls to heaven, especially those in most need of thy mercy.
0: The fifth luminous mystery, the institution of the Eucharist.
2: We see your face at the Last Supper, Lord Jesus, as you looked up to heaven to the Father who sent you and gave him thanks and praise. Your word changes what was created into the uncreated, the finite into the infinite.
0: Our Father who art in heaven, hallowed be thy name. Thy kingdom come, thy will be done on earth as it is in heaven.
1: Give us this day our daily bread, and forgive us our trespasses, as we forgive those who trespass against us. And lead us not into temptation, but deliver us from evil. Amen.
0: Hail Mary, full of grace, the Lord is with thee. Blessed art thou among women, and blessed is the fruit of thy womb, Jesus.

0: amongst women, and blessed is the fruit of thy womb, Jesus. Hail Mary, full of grace, the Lord is with thee. Blessed art thou among women, and blessed is the fruit of thy womb, Jesus.
1: Holy Mary, Mother of God, pray for us sinners now and at the hour of our death. Amen.
0: Hail Mary, full of grace, the Lord is with thee. Blessed art thou among women, and blessed is the fruit of thy womb, Jesus.

0: Lord is with thee. Blessed art thou amongst women, and blessed is the fruit of thy womb, Jesus. Full of grace, the Lord is with thee. Blessed art thou amongst women, and blessed is the fruit of thy womb, Jesus.
1: Holy Mary, Mother of God, pray for us sinners now and at the hour of our death. Amen.
0: Hail Mary, full of grace, the Lord is with thee. Blessed art thou amongst women, and blessed is the fruit of thy womb.

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1: As it was in the beginning, is now, and ever shall be, world without end. Amen.
0: O my Jesus,
1: forgive us.

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1: That we may be worthy of the promises of Christ.
0: Let us pray. O God,
1: whose only begotten Son, by us.

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1: And may the souls of the faithful departed, with the mercy of God, rest in peace.
0: Amen. In the name of the Father, and the Son, and the Holy Spirit.
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0: Papa, ja? 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
0: Ja, benefiting those wonderful ladies at Bella House.
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0: At St. Gabriel's in McKinney. 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

0: It is Thursday, the 24th of September, and as we prepare to celebrate the beatification of Fulton Sheen today, let's ask a prayer for his intercession. In the name of the Father, and the Son, and the Holy Spirit. Eternal Father, you alone grant every blessing through your divine Son, Jesus Christ, by the power of the Holy Spirit. You use the life and work of your servant, Archbishop Fulton Sheen, as your holy instrument. He inspired vast numbers of Catholics and others of goodwill to grow in virtue, lead lives pleasing to you, and humbly serve their brothers and sisters in need. If it be according to your will, Eternal Father, glorify your servant, Archbishop Fulton Sheen, by granting the favor we request through his intercession. We offer these prayers confidently in Jesus' name. Amen. Fulton Sheen, pray for us. I should say, Venerable Fulton Sheen, pray for us, because once we go off the air this morning, that's the last time that we on these airwaves will refer to him as Venerable Fulton Sheen, because starting tomorrow morning, we get to call him Blessed Fulton Sheen. We don't get to call him that yet, but it's a big day. It is the Sunrise Morning Show. Thank you for being along here on a Thursday morning. I'm Matt Swaim. Anna Mitchell has news. Paul Lockman at the controls. We're a production of Sacred Heart Radio, but we are in solidarity with the entire EWTN family. EWTN, of course, covering the Sheen beatification. It's happening in St. Louis, home of our pals on Covenant Radio. It's a good day for the whole EWTN radio family. Up this hour, Amy Wellborn's going to be along. She's going to talk about Fulton Sheen's time in Alabama. Father Frank Donio from the Catholic Apostolate Center will talk about how Fulton Sheen called the laity to action. Dr. Matthew Bunsen will share what's going on this morning from the site of the beatification. And then pastoral counselor Kevin Prendergast will discuss Sheen's thoughts on mental health and the formation of the human person. So it's a Sheen spectacular. Two full hours of pretty much nothing but Sheen this morning. Stay with us if you can. Right now it is 2 minutes past. Here's Anna Mitchell with news.
1: Good morning. As Matt just said, the beatification of Archbishop Fulton Sheen takes place this afternoon in St. Louis at the Dome at America Center. An estimated 50,000 faithful from around the world are expected to attend the beatification, which will formally declare Fulton Sheen as blessed. Pope Leo looked ahead to today's ceremony, saying during his general audience yesterday that Archbishop Sheen was a light of faith, hope, and love who brought the gospel to millions over radio and television. He said, quote, "May the example and intercession of this holy bishop, known for his evangelizing work through the media, inspire many others likewise to find new ways of spreading the gospel message with joyful enthusiasm," end quote. Also during his general audience, the Holy Father called for greater protection of migrant and refugee children worldwide. He said children and adolescents face violence, torture, and exploitation, while some die along migrant routes. He said displaced minors face threats including trafficking, sexual violence, forced marriages, and recruitment into armed conflicts. His appeal came ahead of Sunday's World Day of Migrants and Refugees this weekend under the theme, Even Just One of These Children. During his general audience catechesis, the Holy Father continued his series on the Vatican II Constitution, Gaudium et Spes, focusing on the chapter dedicated to the meaning of human activity in the universe. From Vatican Radio, Christopher Wells reports.
2: Qual è il valore dell'attività umana?
3: Pope Leo clearly affirmed the human being is the agent of progress, advancing society through freedom and intelligence. Pope Leo lamented the modern prejudice that sees scientific and technical progress as weakening the relationship with God. Instead, Gaudium et Spes states clearly that Christians can justly consider that by their labor, they are unfolding the Creator's work, consulting the advantages of their brother men, and contributing by their personal industry to the realization in history of the divine plan. Tying this idea to the mystery of the Incarnation, the Pope said, humanity is not absorbed or nullified by the encounter with God, but rather taken up in its entirety, continuing to be, in Christ, free and active. From this perspective, he continued, an important truth emerges.
2: Per incontrare Dio, l'essere umano non deve abbandonare le occupazioni terrene.
3: To encounter God, the human being must not abandon his earthly vocations, but can live his vocation fully, carrying out his daily work and sanctifying it. Like all human beings, Christians work to build up the city of man, which must be distinguished from the development of the kingdom of God.
2: Ricordiamo che per diventare autentico progresso umano.
3: Finally, Pope Leo insisted that technical and scientific progress, in order to be authentic human progress, must be inspired by charity. The Second Vatican Council, he concluded, invites us to share the bread of knowledge and know-how so that every person and every people may develop their potential and, together with God's help, build a better future. I'm Christopher Wells.
1: Israeli Prime Minister Benjamin Netanyahu is set to address the United Nations today as his feud with New York City Mayor Zohran Mamdani intensifies. Netanyahu has said he plans to defend Israel's military actions and criticize Mamdani, who has called Netanyahu a war criminal and said he would seek his arrest over alleged war crimes if he visited New York. Mamdani has since backed off of that threat. President Trump is inviting Russian President Vladimir Putin to attend the G20 summit this December in Miami. Mark Mayfield reports.
4: Secretary of State Marco Rubio said it's an effort to bring Russia back into the world's diplomatic systems years into Russia's invasion of Ukraine. Rubio, who met with Russian Foreign Minister Sergei Lavrov on Wednesday, said it would be a chance for Putin to engage with other world leaders. If Putin accepts, it would be his first in-person visit to the G20 since 2019. The G20 summit is a gathering of leaders and officials from the world's top economies. I'm Mark Mayfield.
1: Three media outlets banned from the White House by President Trump will have their access, at least temporarily, restored. In an overnight ruling, a federal judge said CNN, MS Now, and Politico journalists must have their credentials returned and blocked the ban from being enforced for 14 days. And week three of the NFL kicks off with a showdown between two members of the NFC. The Packers are hosting the Falcons in their home opener on Thursday Night Football from Lambeau Field.
0: Okay. That's not the main event today, though.
1: No. 2:30 p.m. Eastern Time is the massive beatification of Fulton Sheen.
0: And you know where to catch it.
1: Yep.
0: EWTN's got you.
1: We
0: cool.
1: are, of course, the pregame show, and then, well, actually, all 3 hours of our show are all Sheen.
0: It's all Sheen
1: time.
0: All the time.
1: And Teresa Tomeo, I know, is focusing on Archbishop Sheen, and then the official coverage from St. Louis begins at 10 a.m. Eastern time.
0: So, yeah, just keep it tuned here
1: yeah.
0: for the Sheen Spectacular Extravaganza. It's 8 minutes past the hour. The Sunrise Morning Show continues, and it's always great to catch up with Amy Wellborn, author of many books, including a number of children's books on the saints. You can find her blog, Charlotte Was Both, and her Substack, linked at amywellborn.com. Amy, good morning.
5: Good morning. How are you?
0: Doing well, and we get to talk a little bit about Fulton Sheen and his connection to your home state of Alabama, where you hail from. You know, here is this interesting guy. You know, you and I are much more of the Mother Angelica era.
5: Yeah.
0: You don't really get a Mother Angelica without a Fulton Sheen, do you?
5: No, you don't. And more Alabama connections, right? Because I live in Birmingham, the home of EWTN. And you don't. Yeah, that media apostolate and the sort of commitment to use whatever means possible that the modern world provides us to spread the gospel, it really is, you know, personified by Sheen and then carried forth through Mother Angelica and others in the present.
0: Well, what's cool about your blog is that you love digging up things and stuff from old newspapers and that sort of thing. And you've
5: right.
0: got even some on your blog postings of Fulton Sheen coming to speak in Alabama, these newspaper clippings. That's pretty cool. How'd you find these?
5: The genesis of it was a few years ago I did a presentation at the Cathedral Parish here. They asked me to just do something on the history of the church in the Deep South. And I knew Sheen had been in Alabama. I knew he had funded, I mean, he was head of the Pontifical Mission Society, and in that capacity, he funded missions, including in domestically in the United States. And I had known that he was instrumental in funding some institutions and parishes in Alabama. So I just did some digging, and it was fascinating because if you, you know, go to my post, Fulton Sheen in Alabama, and Charlotte was both, you'll read the stuff that I found that he did ranged from raising money and funding parishes, and not like big parishes. This is rural Alabama in the 40s and 50s and early 60s, where there were hardly any Catholics. The Catholics that were here, for the most part, were poor. A lot of them had come because of mining and the railroads. They were Italian, Irish, Slavic, and Eastern, and Middle Eastern, Maronite. And he would donate, you know, thousands of dollars to these tiny parishes that were in mining communities and so on. And what's even better is that he would sometimes come to Alabama and when invited and speak at these parishes and have missions and so on here in North Alabama. He also helped raise money for institutions. I have a couple of great stories on my blog. He was good friends with Archbishop Tulin, who was during that period the Archbishop of Mobile. During that time, there was only one diocese in Alabama. Well, it was split into two in 1969. And he worked with Tulin, for example, to fund a maternity hospital in Mobile for African-American women who were not allowed in segregated, you know, mainstream hospitals and for the most part had to give birth at home. And so he helped Tulin raise a couple hundred thousand dollars for this hospital, and he came down for the dedication.
0: Yeah, very cool, too, to see that, you know, he is, as you mentioned, there are some people from different rites besides the Latin Rite who live in this area, and, you know, not many people know that Sheen was by ritual. He was able to do Melkite liturgies, and so he did some of those in Alabama, too, didn't he?
5: He did, and this is, again, not something that people think of when they think of the South, and especially when they think of Catholics in the South. But in Birmingham, for example, we have very, very strong roots of both Melkite and Maronite Rite Catholics, two parishes that go back decades. Two of my kids went to Catholic schools in Birmingham, which each featured celebrations of the Divine Liturgy and of the Maronite Liturgy kind of regularly, a couple of times a year. So the kids, you know, this is their heritage, and they come from this, and they celebrate it. So in 1958, the Melkites had their national kind of convocation right here in Birmingham, and Archbishop Sheen came, and he celebrated the Divine Liturgy for 2,000 Melkites that came from all over the United States to Birmingham, Alabama, and he celebrated the liturgy. And interestingly enough, this is kind of the what happened next, is that that liturgy was recorded and Sheen and sold, and Sheen kind of narrated it to explain the structure of the liturgy. And you can find this recording online. It's on YouTube.
0: Wow.
5: Yeah.
0: That's pretty cool. Well, I would encourage people just to go over to your website anyway, because you get to see pictures of Sheen, you know, kind of as he was reported on in real time, next to ads for Pepsi Cola in a glass bottle for 5 cents. All right, my favorite one is there's one that's in the Birmingham News from 1953 talking about him to he's come and spoken against communism, and there's an ad there for a Benrus embraceable watch for $39.75, but you can get the watch, Amy, for 75 cents down and 75 cents a week.
5: I know. Wow. I mean, it's a bargain, actually.
0: It's just cool to see
5: the
0: Sheen.
5: Same page are all the movie ads, too.
0: Yeah, all
5: which
0: the,
5: is fun.
0: What's playing at the drive-in at that era? To see Sheen kind of in the era in which people would have been reporting on him in real time is just so cool.
5: Oh,
0: you know,
5: yeah.
0: Because
5: yeah.
0: We so often kind of, you know, paint the picture in our own minds and relate it to our time, but to see him in his natural habitat is pretty awesome. But if
5: and
0: you
5: that's
0: check
5: the thing.
0: Out,
5: and I think that's one of the things I wanted to emphasize through this is that a lot of the conversation about Sheen in the present moment is not surprisingly being given to his media apostolate, which was, you know, revolutionary and very important. And the impact of which continues today, as we started talking about. But what I want to emphasize, and I think this is very important to remember today, when we are all thinking so much about the role of electronic media, digital media, and the impact, both positive and negative, both on our personal lives, our society, and on church and our sense of what evangelization means, is that Shane, you know, had his radio hour, he had the television show, very famous for that, but Shane interacted and he evangelized face-to-face. That was kind of fundamental. He wrote books, he did all the, you know, electronic media, but he went out. He spent time, he traveled, people would write to him. I have this story of this woman who read herself into the faith in this little town between Montgomery and Auburn, and wrote to him and asked him if she would help her build a church. And he said, well, if you can raise the money and get the church built, I'll come speak at the dedication. And she did it and got the money raised to build this tiny church, which I think there were like maybe 8 Catholic families at the time. And she said, I've done it, and he fulfilled his promise, and he came and spoke. And he came and he spent time with mission bands of priests. So he was just not about the media. He was about face-to-face, bringing the gospel to people in person and engaging with people in person. And I think that's something that we just need to remember and hold really tight to.
0: Yeah, the media was just one more avenue in the larger mission,
5: right,
0: as far as he was concerned, to
5: right.
0: be a priest of Jesus Christ in whatever place he was called to be. So it's pretty cool stuff. I encourage people to head over to Amy's blog. We'll have a link in the show notes today so you can see some of the stuff that she's got, some of the old school news clippings of Fulton Sheen in Alabama. Amy, thank you for your time this morning. Have a great day.
5: You too. Thanks a lot.
0: All right, 17 Paths. We're back right after this.
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1: The doors open at 8 a.m. Central Time at the Dome at America's Center in St. Louis ahead of the Beatification Mass this afternoon for soon-to-be Blessed Fulton Sheen. During his general audience yesterday, Pope Leo looked ahead to today's beatification and praised Archbishop Sheen as a light of faith, hope, and love. And in other news, Israeli Prime Minister Benjamin Netanyahu is set to address the United Nations today.
0: News at the top and bottom of each hour, every weekday morning here on the Sunrise Morning Show. And perhaps today, in honor of Fulton Sheen, who saw the power of using modern media to share the gospel, you could support your local Catholic radio station, the people who are bringing you the Sunrise Morning Show and other EWTN programming, and who are bringing you locally the Sheen Beatification today. 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So wherever you happen to be listening across the network. Here in a second, we're about to hit a break, and I bet you the station you're listening to is going to let you know how you can give to support them. And I would say, in honor of Fulton Sheen, who cares about this stuff, mm-hmm. and support your local Catholic radio station. 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
1: Well, let's see. St. Gabriel is the patron of Catholic radio. I wonder if Fulton Sheen's
0: got to be in the mix. He had the Catholic hour for all those years.
1: Might kind of elbow his way into the patronage once we get...
0: You know, Maximilian Kolbe's in there. I mean, this is a pretty good lineup of patrons.
1: Do you have to be canonized before you get a patronage? Or are there
0: blessings? No,
1: no.
0: Blessed Fra Angelico's
1: patron of artists. Yeah, you're right.
0: There you go.
1: Pretty awesome.
0: Either way, Fulton Sheen.
1: Pray for us.
0: It's 21 past.
11: 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Meet

0: College, I ended up having a lot of questions about my faith, and I ended up leaving the church. After a series of personal tragedies, I really felt a need to come home to a church, and that's when I came back to the Catholic Church. I never realized before that we get, at every Mass, the Old Testament, the New Testament, the Psalms, and the Gospel. I never realized before, it's all biblically based. The Catholic Church is based on the Bible. This is the church that Christ started. And we practice all the sacraments as he gave them to us, and I think that's important. I love getting up and going to church. I love going to Mass. I feel like I get to go to Mass, not like I have to go to Mass. The joy, I have joy in my spirit, I have a lightness in my spirit that I haven't had before. I love the Catholic Church with all my heart, and I can't imagine my life without it. My life is totally different now.
1: If you've been away from the Catholic Church for whatever reason, we invite you to take another look. Visit CatholicsComeHome.org today.
2: The Sunrise Morning Show continues, and it's always great to catch up with Father Frank Donio, and he is at the Catholic Apostolate Center with the beatification of Fulton Sheen in the mix. 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
3: Good to be back, Matt.
2: You know, Fulton Sheen's main audience was, well, the laity. And we've been talking about the laity a lot in this series. I wonder maybe if you could unpack a little bit about how Sheen talked about the laity and sought to empower the laity to go out into the world and be the light of Christ.
3: Well, I think there are so many different ways in which the venerable, soon-to-be blessed Fulton Sheen not only talked about the laity, but talked about mission, because I think people, it's kind of faded into the background because they just see, you know, that he was on radio, he was on television, but during that period in the 50s and through to the mid 60s, he was also the national director of what's called the Society for the Propagation of the Faith. So he was raising funds for the missions internationally. And he was at the Second Vatican Council. I think people don't really realize that as well. He was one of the bishops. And the document on the missionary activity of the church, Ad Gentes, the Vatican just the other day, Vatican News, published an article about the influence that he had on that document. And the influence was, we shouldn't be talking about what missions are, we should be talking about where. And meaning the where, meaning that all of us are called to be missionary. And really that was one of the teachings of the council, and that we carry through today. And this is where it connects with the laity, because it's not just up to the bishops or the priests or the religious. It's everyone. You know, there's an interesting quote of his, you know, who is going to save our church? Not our bishops, not our priests and religious. It's up to you, the people. You have the minds, the eyes, the ears to save the church. Your mission is to see that your priests act like priests, your bishops act like bishops, and your religious act like religious. And he goes on about also the vocation of the laity to go out into the world and make Christ known. Well, if that's not mission, I don't know what is.
2: Yeah.
3: So there's that accountability piece, but there's also, no. You don't just sit and do nothing. No, you have to go out.
2: Well, I think that there can be some misconceptions in that post-Vatican II era. You know, and there have been some misconceptions. Well, the laity need to be much more involved in the life of the church. Okay, well then everybody should be Eucharistic ministers, right? Or something like that. Well, yeah, there are ways in which you can do that sort of thing, but you know, the ite missa est, go, it is sent, go forth, proclaim the gospel with your life. I mean, that's the mission. The being more involved in the life of the church means you go take what you've received in here and go make sure that that light shines into whatever corner of the world God puts you in.
3: As people have heard me say before on the program, it's we've kind of lost that term apostolate. It's coming back.
2: Luckily, it's built into the name of your group, so there you go.
3: Exactly. and it's something that's very important to us and something that was important to St. Vincent Pallotti. And it's about going forth, exactly what you're saying, Matt.

0: It's not that we, yes, we can serve that local church community that we're involved in. But if that becomes a club, a kind of closed thing that's all about us, then we're not doing what we're called to do. Exactly. We're sent. We're sent at the end of Mass. Now, it's not that we're sent forever. No, we come back and we're fed by the sacraments, by the word of God, by the community, by the service that we do. But we're supposed to be going out and witnessing Christ. And no matter how many popes, no matter how that became, which is the official teaching of the Second Vatican Council, and then how many popes have said it since then? Every single pope has said it since then. And Fulton Sheen is just in that line. He was also saying it before the council, because in the 50s, particularly, 30s, 40s, and 50s, the church was really talking about this more and more, that lay people in their everyday lives need to be truly showing the face of Christ to others.
1: Well, and those opportunities are everywhere that we turn in our daily lives. Again, most of the people who are going to work today, to school today, they're going into places that you can't just, as a priest, Father Frank, walk in and you start preaching the gospel. But those are the people who God has put in certain places to be where we be wherever people are. I mean, that's what the church is. Is this we brighten every corner of the world that we touch, because we have been given the grace of the sacraments and we're meant to take it outside of the four walls of the building. But if people want to connect with you, Father, and get more information about what you're doing over at the Catholic Apostolate Center, maybe get inspired to go do this very mission better, inspired by people like Fulton Sheen and others, how do they find you?
0: Just go to CatholicApostolateCenter.org and let's pray for the intercession of soon-to-be Blessed Fulton Sheen.
1: Absolutely. Yeah, he's a great figure for this in the American church. Father Donio, thank you so much for joining us as always. Have a great day, and we'll talk to you soon.
0: Thank you. God bless.
1: Again, you can find all kinds of great stuff about Fulton Sheen in the show notes at sunrisemorningshow.com, including the prayer that I used at the beginning of this hour, prayer for the intercession of Venerable Fulton Sheen. It'll be Blessed Fulton Sheen this time tomorrow. And I also have a recipe in the show notes and on our Facebook page for Fulton Sheen's meatloaf. It's his meatloaf recipe. Rita Heikenfeld's going to unpack it next hour around this time, so you want to tune in for that for sure. And find out about the one food that Fulton Sheen did not like. Rita will share that next hour. Check it out. Half past the hour, here's Anna with news.
2: Good morning. The doors open at 8 a.m. Central Time at the Dome at America's Center ahead of this afternoon's Beatification Mass of soon-to-be Blessed Fulton Sheen. An estimated 50,000 faithful from around the world are expected to attend the Beatification to formally declare Archbishop Sheen as blessed. Pope Leo looked ahead to today's ceremony, saying during his general audience yesterday that Archbishop Sheen was a light of faith, hope, and love who brought the gospel to millions over radio and television. He said, quote, "May the example and intercession of this holy bishop, known for his evangelizing work through the media, inspire many others likewise to find new ways of spreading the gospel message with joyful enthusiasm," end quote. Also during his general audience, the Holy Father called for greater protection for migrant and refugee children worldwide. He was speaking ahead of this weekend's World Day of Migrants and Refugees. He said children and adolescents face violence, torture, and exploitation, while some die along migration routes. He said displaced minors face threats including trafficking, sexual violence, forced marriages, and recruitment into armed conflicts. Sunday's World Day of Migrants and Refugees carries the theme, Even Just One of These Children. During his general audience catechesis, the Pope continued his series on the Vatican II Constitution, Gaudium et Spes, focusing this time on the chapter dedicated to the meaning of human activity in the universe. From Vatican Radio, Christopher Wells reports.
3: Qual è il valore dell'attività umana nel mondo.
4: Pope Leo clearly affirmed the human being is the agent of progress, advancing society through freedom and intelligence. Pope Leo lamented the modern prejudice that sees scientific and technical progress as weakening the relationship with God. Instead, Gaudium et Spes states clearly that Christians can justly consider that by their labor, they are unfolding the Creator's work, consulting the advantages of their brother men, and contributing by their personal industry to the realization in history of the divine plan. Tying this idea to the mystery of the Incarnation, the Pope said, humanity is not absorbed or nullified by the encounter with God, but rather taken up in its entirety, continuing to be, in Christ, free and active. From this perspective, he continued, an important truth emerges.
3: Per incontrare Dio, l'essere umano non deve abbandonare le occupazioni terrene.
4: To encounter God, the human being must not abandon his earthly vocations, but can live his vocation fully, carrying out his daily work and sanctifying it. Like all human beings, Christians work to build up the city of man, which must be distinguished from the development of the kingdom of God.
3: Ricordiamo che per diventare autentico progresso umano.
4: Finally, Pope Leo insisted that technical and scientific progress, in order to be authentic human progress, must be inspired by charity. The Second Vatican Council, he concluded, invites us to share the bread of knowledge and know-how so that every person and every people may develop their potential and, together with God's help, build a better future. I'm Christopher Wells.
2: In other news, Israeli Prime Minister Benjamin Netanyahu is set to address the United Nations today as his feud with New York City Mayor Zohran Mamdani has intensified. Netanyahu has said he plans to defend Israel's military actions and criticize Mamdani, who has called Netanyahu a war criminal and said he would seek his arrest over alleged war crimes if he visited New York. He has since backed off of that. President Trump is inviting Russian President Vladimir Putin to attend the G20 summit this December in Miami. Mark Mayfield reports.
5: Secretary of State Marco Rubio said it's an effort to bring Russia back into the world's diplomatic systems years into Russia's invasion of Ukraine. Rubio, who met with Russian Foreign Minister Sergei Lavrov on Wednesday, said it would be a chance for Putin to engage with other world leaders. If Putin accepts, it would be his first in-person visit to the G20 since 2019. The G20 summit is a gathering of leaders and officials from the world's top economies. I'm Mark Mayfield.
2: And three media outlets banned from the White House by President Trump will have their access at least temporarily restored. Federal judge making an overnight ruling. That's the news. It's 35 minutes past. The
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2: 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Good morning, Doc.
11: Good morning. Great to be with you.
2: It is great to have you. Thank you for waking up extra early since you are on Central Time joining us from St. Louis this morning. First off, give us a little bit of a preview of the coverage of the Beatification Mass today in St. Louis.
11: Well, we will have all-day coverage today, basically starting at 9 a.m. Eastern of the Beatification, the pre-Beatification event, and then the Beatification Mass itself. And then over the next few days, we're going to be bringing you a lot of live coverage from Peoria. So the Beatification Mass, of course, is here in St. Louis. And then everything shifts to Peoria for the Sheen Awards, the Thanksgiving Masses, the after the Beatification itself. So let's take a look at all of our listings because we are wall-to-wall coverage of Fulton J. Sheen, I'm happy to say.
2: Absolutely. EWTN.com is where you can find all of the information in that regard. What has been the atmosphere out there in the Midwest?
11: Well, I think it's safe to say that there is a Sheen takeover here in St. Louis, especially in this part of the city near the main stadium here where all of this is going to be taking place. It is a joy-filled atmosphere. I was walking back from the stadium to my hotel, and let's just say that people are very happy, and Sheen supporters, Sheen devotees, we all see each other in the streets, and we all seem to know each other quite well, even though we've never perhaps met before in our lives. But it's a demonstration, I think, of the importance of this Beatification Mass, not just for those in attendance, but for the Church in the United States. But I think it's also a statement to the greatness, the remarkable life, legacy, and holiness of Fulton Sheen.
2: Yeah, we are in the 250th year since the Declaration of Independence and the forming of the United States of America. Obviously, American Catholic history goes back even longer than that. I mean, probably, more than 450 years when you think about the first Catholic Mass in the United States in, St. Augustine. But regardless, Dr. Bunsen, where would you place Fulton Sheen among the important figures in American Catholic history?
11: Yeah, it's a beautiful question. I wrote a piece around July 4th, marking the actual 250th anniversary of the signing of the Declaration of Independence, and I counted Sheen among probably some of the five of the most important Catholics in American Catholic history, along with people like Junípero Serra, John Carroll, the first bishop and archbishop of the United States, Francis Cabrini.
2: Wow.
11: I think Sheen represents not just the greatest communicator in American Catholic history, certainly in the last 150 years, but I think he is also one of the greatest evangelists in American Catholic history. And think of the legacy of that. We have the Black Rose. We have Junípero Serra, as I was saying. Mm-hmm. Sheen touched millions upon millions of lives, just even beyond his television show that had 10 million viewers every week throughout the 1950s. He brought American Catholicism into the homes of Americans, American Catholics, American non-Catholics, and I think he did an immense amount of good for American Catholicism in a country, even in the 1950s, that was still very suspicious and even very hostile to Catholicism. You know, Sheen had that great quote that there are only a few hundred Americans who hate the Catholic Church, but millions who hate what they think the Church is.
2: Yep.
11: And Sheen, for the first time in their lives, opened up the realities of church teaching to them. And I think he was genuinely influential in shaping American culture in the years just before the election of John F. Kennedy. And I think it's not much talked about, but I think he actually helped get John F. Kennedy elected as the first American Catholic president.
2: I think it's a great point, and I love that you use the word influence, which is such a buzzword anymore in our social media world, right? And sometimes you wonder with some of these influencers, even Catholic influencers who have, you know, all kinds of followers, sometimes you just wonder, like, do they really believe what they're saying? You didn't have to worry about that with Fulton Sheen.
11: No, you didn't. And I think it's also one of the reasons why he is so immensely popular today among Gen Zs who love him. Yeah. I've been saying for a while now that, to use the phrase, probably not exactly right as the Gen Zs do, but Sheen had aura.
2: Yes.
11: I mean, this is somebody who genuinely commanded a presence. I saw it with my own eyes. But he's also somebody who translates so perfectly into the sort of social media environment today of TikTok and Instagram with short, digestible videos or reels or stories. But the key to him is authenticity. You know when you watch Fulton Sheen that what he's telling you is true because he also completely believes it. And I think that compelling ability to tell a story, to show us the teachings of the church, translate perfectly into social media. And we can call him the first great media, sort of social media influencer or media influencer who is a Catholic. But I think you're absolutely right. We never had to worry and ask ourselves, is that true? Is he saying that right? Because he was always so precise, concise, clear, and faithful.
2: You mentioned how good he is on TikTok, you know, putting up videos of him on TikTok, and this is just me being kind of a radio nerd. He doesn't have those verbal pauses, you know, where I just did one, you know, or he had real true pauses where you could actually cut a clip like that, and just an incredible an incredible model for those of us who do work in Catholic media and trying to hone our craft from even that kind of perspective. But you mentioned you got to see this with your own eyes. Tell us about how you got to meet Fulton Sheen.
11: Well, that's right. In 1973, and then again in 1974, Archbishop, who was seemingly retired, came out to Hawaii, where I was growing up. I always remember that great phrase when he retired from the Bishop of Rochester. He said, "I'm not retiring, I'm just retreading." And so like a tire, he just kept going on and on. So he came out to Hawaii at the invitation of the Bishop of Honolulu, Bishop John Scanlon, for whom my late mother worked for many years, and delivered the homily at the Red Mass, which, for those who may not be that familiar with it, is sort of the start of the legislative year. But it's also a mass for lawyers. And Sheen was talking to lawyers and political people and the movers and shakers of Hawaii politics. Within weeks of the passage of Roe v. Wade, the approval by the Supreme Court, and 3 years almost to the day that Hawaii legalized abortion, becoming the first state to do so. So he was there to give a prophetic witness for life, and then came back again the next year, in 1974, for the same reason, in this case, to raise money for the pro-life cause, for what was called the Pearson Home for Unwed Mothers. So he didn't have to come out, but he chose to accept that invitation because that's how strongly he felt. And because my mother helped organize all of the events of the Sheen visits, I had a front row seat. I got to know him. I served at his mass. He came to our house. And this is the same person that I sat in banquet halls in Waikiki watching command an entire audience of about 2,000 people who were hanging on every one of his words, sitting in our dining room table. He had the same intense, piercing gaze that everyone is familiar with if you've ever seen a photo or watched his show. And yet, when he spoke to you, you felt as though you were the only person in the world he was talking to. He had that great gift, and there was a compassion to him. There was God's love in him. You could feel it, and you could see it.
2: Just beautiful. And we know it's true. We see so many testimonies from others who had the opportunity to meet him saying the exact same thing that you just did. Mm-hmm. Soon to be Blessed Fulton Sheen. Pray for us. We've been talking to Dr. Matthew Bunsen, and Doc, very much looking forward to your coverage later today on EWTN television and radio for the Beatification Mass of Venerable Fulton Sheen. Thanks so much for joining us this morning.
11: A privilege to be with you, especially today.
2: Yeah, privilege to have you. All right, it's 13 till, and our Catholic counselor, Kevin Prendergast, joins us next.
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1: 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Of course, EWTN carrying the beatification coverage of Fulton Sheen today. It's exciting time for the American church. And we get to talk more about Sheen with Kevin Prendergast, a pastoral counselor licensed with decades of experience in the classroom and in private practice, as well as a licensed counselor. Kevin, good morning.
18: Good morning, Matt. Thanks for all your great coverage of this big day.
1: Yeah, Fulton Sheen's a big deal. And, you know, a lot of people have lots of fond memories of him. I wonder, you know, how much Sheen you paid attention to as a kid.
18: A lot. My family watched him every week on his show. And, you know, he was a big thing. And my parents had some of his little books around the house. So I always knew about him. And one of my uncles was a priest, Monsignor, and who knew Sheen. So I heard stories about him growing up. So here I want to talk about this. And I don't know if any of your other guests are going to cover this part. But Bishop Sheen, especially in one book that he published back in 1949 called Peace of Soul, he is well known throughout the 40s and 50s, mid-century, of being one of the critics of some of the extremes of psychology and psychoanalysis, psychotherapy. So that's interesting, but he was also very positive that therapy can be helpful. What he attacked, or what he had questions about, was the underlying understanding of the human person.
1: Yeah, the anthropology.
18: So in a way,
1: yeah.
18: Yeah, exactly. And, you know, what's the Christian anthropology, right? And he would say that it's not the methods, but it's the underlying philosophy. And with Freud in particular, because Freud at that time in the 40s and 50s was the dominant model in psychology and therapy. But he attacked Freud for being having a too deterministic view of the human person. You know, we're totally formed by the age of six. The sex instinct is the prime driver of personality, so it's very reductionistic. And then Freud's view of religion was pretty skeptical. You know, he thought it was a mass neurosis. It creates an abnormal childlike dependency. And I think Sheen would say that, well, some of that's true. Like, some religion does go off the rails, as you and I well know from examples. But that basically it's not about being dependent, right? And so he would say that, you know, one of the absences, what's missing in some of the early psychology, and then it's missing today. So Sheen would never have used the phrase mental health or the mental health crisis, right? That's, you know, a contemporary word.
1: Yeah, I was about to say it would be anachronistic for him to use that. That's not what was in the air when he was given the shows.
18: So he would say that, you know, Freud's goal, he say, what's the goal of therapy, of analysis, is to help a person to be able to work and to love. So Sheen would say, well, that's good as far as it goes. You know, we want to be productive and useful, be of service, and to have loving relationships. But he said that it didn't go far enough, so that we're created for an end by God. We have to have this self-transcendence, so we can't perfect ourselves. And we don't want to replace the concept of sin with neurosis or mental illness, right? So how does that, apply today? So Sheen died in 79, and so a lot of the more contemporary theories really were way after he was active in writing. But a couple of things today that I think this idea that we are determined, you know, so this idea that somehow therapy can replace confession. So his insight is that we're not just sick people, you know, neurotic people that need to be therapized, but we're also sinners. Sometimes we're bad people. And he's got one great quote. I just want to quote this. He's got so many great quotes, but this one from the book Peace of Soul: nice people must see themselves as nasty people before they can find peace. When they exchange this proud belief that they've never done anything wrong for a belief in God and trust in God, the nasty people are aware of their own imperfections. They sense within themselves an emptiness. Our blessed Lord was very fond of nasty people. He told many stories about them. So a lot of parables about people that had missed the mark and were sinners.
1: Yeah,
18: so
1: you think about the tax collector who walks away justified because he beats his breast and says, Lord, have mercy on me, a sinner.
18: Yeah. And a couple of other things, Matt, too. The therapy, you know, we are trained, you know, certainly I was trained way back in the day and have had to really rethink that we have to be totally accepting and non-judgmental of a client, and to avoid telling them what to do. So that's good up to a point. That's an ethical bright yellow line. But there's also, I think, in contemporary psychology, the good parts of it is we have to balance acceptance and challenge. We can't just accept and validate, but we have to call out destructive behavior and raise questions for a person to really wrestle with, to really point out the contradictions. So I think that's this idea of helping clients to see how their behavior impacts others. So there's a communal dimension to our lives. We're part of a network of relationships. And so for example, if a couple is going through a divorce and they have kids, it's not just about their well-being. I want to be happy. It's also about how is this breakup of the family going to affect other people, the kids, the extended family, our friend circle. So that's a key thing. And then so I think that we could look at this idea of we can't be value neutral, and we're made for a bigger purpose, and that we're not bound by our past. Here today, it would be trauma. Like if we've had trauma, that totally defines us. So I think Sheen would really question that and challenge that and say that we're much more than that.
1: Yeah, and not to feel like everything that's happened to us or all of our experiences or the the things that we struggle with are going to define us forever and take away our freedoms. He preached freedom in Christ. You know, that's exactly what he was trying to aim people toward. Yeah, very interesting stuff from Fulton Sheen and his legacy. The book you're reflecting on is called Peace of Soul. Thanks, Kevin Prendergast. Have a great day.
18: Thanks, Matt.
1: All right, more Sheen coming up after the break. It's 3 Till.
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Now, here's the host of Morning Joy, Nick De La Torre.

0: discuss what Sheen can teach us about self-awareness as we take Jesus to work. And on the Inside File, at 15 minutes after the hour here, Debbie Georgiani and Cy Kellett are going to be sharing with us that fathers are not mothers. And that's the end of that. Well, it's going to be a provocative and very valuable conversation in this day and age. We can't seemingly take anything for granted, even the obvious. But we're going to be looking at this topic through a Catholic lens, as we do every day on the Inside File with Debbie and Cy. Today is Thursday, September 24th of the 25th week in Ordinary Time. Once again, here on Morning Joy, we're going to be calling it Sheen Day. And I want to invite you, whether you're tuning in on any of our affiliates across Guadalupe Radio Network, Catholic Spirit Radio, or Our Lady of Good Success Radio Network. 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Maybe you're listening on the free Guadalupe Radio Network app to the radio feed there. I want to invite you today, my friend, to join me in prayer with the Angelus. In the name of the Father, and of the Son, and of the Holy Spirit. Amen. Amen. The angel of the Lord declared unto Mary,
1: and she conceived of the Holy Spirit.
0: Hail Mary, full of grace, the Lord is with thee. Blessed art thou among women, and blessed is the fruit of thy womb, Jesus.
1: Holy Mary, Mother of God, pray for us sinners, now and at the hour of our death. Amen.
0: Behold, the handmaid of the Lord.
1: Be it done unto me according to thy word.
0: Hail Mary, full of grace, the Lord is with thee. Blessed art thou among women, and blessed is the fruit of thy womb, Jesus.
1: Holy Mary, Mother of God, pray for us sinners, now and at the hour of our death. Amen.
0: And the Word was made flesh,
1: and dwelt among us.
0: Hail Mary, full of grace, the Lord is with thee. Blessed art thou among women, and blessed is the fruit of thy womb, Jesus.
1: Holy Mary, Mother of God, pray for us sinners, now and at the hour of our death. Amen.
0: Pray for us, O Holy Mother of God,
1: that we may be made worthy of the promises of Christ.
0: Let us pray. Pour forth, we beseech thee, O Lord, thy grace into our hearts, that we, to whom the incarnation of Christ thy Son was made known by the message of an angel, may by his passion and cross be brought to the glory of his resurrection. Through the same Christ our Lord.
1: Amen.
0: Amen. In the name of the Father, and of the Son, and of the Holy Spirit. Amen. All right. This morning, we have so much goodness, truth, and beauty to explore. So many things the Lord wants to do for us here. Let's get right into it with Dave Vacher as the president of Annunciation Radio and his word of the day.
2: Our word for today is perplexed, taken from the Gospel of Luke chapter 9. Herod the Tetrarch heard all that was happening, and he was greatly perplexed because some were saying John has been raised from the dead. Others were saying Elijah has appeared. Still others, one of the ancient prophets has arisen. But Herod said, John I beheaded. Who then is this about whom I am hearing such things? And he kept trying to see him. So he was perplexed because he heard the stories. He himself, Herod, a Jew, right? So you have to remember, this is not someone who had come over from Rome and been assigned to have some authority over the Jewish people. This is one of their own who had really turned on them and was oppressive toward them to the point where he even beheaded St. John the Baptist at the request of his daughter, but really at the request of his wife. So all of this had happened. He knew that John was a good man. He was perplexed by John the Baptist. He had him imprisoned so that he could speak with him on a regular basis, and he did. And then after that horrible outcome of beheading St. John the Baptist, now he's probably feeling after that was done that he has some relief. At least he doesn't have to worry about what St. John the Baptist is saying, how he's stirring up the people. Now he's beheaded him, but then he begins to hear these stories about Jesus. And this is St. John the Baptist times infinity. So the crowds are gathering, not like they did for John the Baptist, even more so. The stirring is even greater than it was for St. John the Baptist. And for whatever reason, now we do know that Herod arrested John the Baptist and had conversations with him. There must have been encounters with him before that took place. But Jesus has chosen not to give Herod that audience. right? So Herod is trying to see him. Jesus is not trying to get an audience with him. No, Herod is trying to go and see him, I'm sure, without being found out, but trying to find out more about Jesus and all that is going on. One, I'm sure, out of curiosity because of the stories that have been told him, but also out of concern and anxiety about what now has come his way. And is this a repayment? It had to have gone through his mind. Is he now going to receive repayment for the evil that he did to St. John the Baptist, a person who by his own account was a good man? So this is where he stands right now. And there's no confusion about this. There's no surprise by the fact that this earthly ruler who has traded in his own people for his own authority, that he is somehow perplexed by this man who is gathering all of these people together, but doesn't seem to be doing it for his own benefit, doesn't come from a palace, doesn't desire to live in a palace. And in fact, the stories he's hearing about him are the opposite of that. What he's hearing him say, or hearing what people are passing on to him that he has said, is that he's not looking for earthly power, and nor should we be. He is a man who could have it, and it's clear that he could, but he's choosing not to, and he's instructing his followers not to seek earthly power, but a heavenly kingdom. That is what has perplexed Herod so badly and makes him want to go and find out more and to see this man. But someone who is seeking power in the world will never understand what Jesus has come to bring us. Perplexed, our word for today.
0: Thank you so much, Dave. You're listening to Morning Joy, where truth matters. I'm your host, Nick De La Torre. Today is Sheen Day here on Morning Joy, and I want to invite you to join us. We have some really exciting coverage here. We're going to be joined by Alan Smith live from St. Louis in just a little bit this morning. And then in the next hour, Vanessa Denhagarmo is going to be talking to us about what Sheen can teach us about self-awareness as we take our Lord Jesus to work with us, which, if you didn't realize, is what's happening every day. We are doing that indeed, whether we're good representatives, good ambassadors, good envoys or not. We're taking our Lord with us, so it's going to be a great conversation with Vanessa Denhagarmo in the next hour. All right, let's go now to Bailey Garland with the Guadalupe Radio Network News Brief to catch up on all the latest news.
3: This is your Guadalupe Radio Network News Brief for Thursday, September 24th. Sister Miriam James Hydland, a Catholic speaker and author, announced on September 21st that she is entering public discernment over the foundation of a new religious community devoted to renewing consecrated life and the priesthood. The proposed new community called Friends of the Bridegroom would include priests, religious sisters, and lay people committed to renewal within the church. Reported by Zeal News, following the announcement, the Sault sisters expressed support for Sister Miriam and the path ahead. Sister Miriam said she will remain a Sault sister and continue wearing the community's habit during the public discernment. The U.S. Supreme Court on Tuesday declined to intervene in a custody dispute over a 5-week-old child who was born in Texas after the surrogate mother refused a California couple's wishes to have an abortion. Justice Elena Kagan turned away an emergency request from the Alaskan surrogate, McKenna West, who had sought custody of the baby boy after a rift with his genetic parents who live in California. As previously reported, a California court has recognized the couple as the baby's legal parents. In a one-line order, Kagan, who is assigned to review emergency requests originating from California, declined to disturb that ruling. The Texas Supreme Court upheld a decision last week that the baby's genetic parents be allowed to take him to California. According to the Wall Street Journal, the couple has now said that they have done everything in their power to ensure their child has the best medical care possible, and they are committed to providing that care in the future. The U.S.-backed Board of Peace proposed Wednesday a six-month, $2.45 billion plan to begin reconstruction and governance in Gaza. According to AP News, at a meeting of the group's board, the governors unveiled a 66-project blueprint to get things started while acknowledging enormous hurdles that must still be overcome. The projects include ambitious infrastructure, education, and health initiatives that are designed to support Trump's 20-point plan to end the Israel-Hamas war. Full reconstruction from the physical damage across Gaza will cost roughly $35.2 billion over the medium term and another $71.4 billion in the next 10 years. The board's high representative has said progress hinges largely on Hamas disarming, a step the group has refused to take so far. But he also has pressed Israel to scale back its military operation. On October 1st, between 700 and 1,000 children from parishes and schools in Rome will gather together with Pope Leo XIV in the Vatican Gardens to mark the start of the 1 million children praying the Rosary initiative, promoted by Aid to the Church in Need. Vatican News reported on that evening in the Lord's Grotto in the Vatican, the children and the Pope will pray in spiritual union with children, families, schools, and Christian communities across the globe. For more than two decades, the Pontifical Foundation, ACN, has held this initiative. However, for the first time ever, the 1 million children praying the Rosary will last an entire week from October 1st through 7th, offering communities, families, and schools the chance to choose the day that best fits them. All the while, each community will be united in their prayers for peace and unity. The Feast of Our Lady of the Rosary is October 7th and marks the culmination of the week. This has been your Guadalupe Radio Network Daily News Brief. I'm Bailey Garland.
0: Thank you, Bailey, for bringing us those news stories and doing so well. 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I should say so myself. And there's a lot of really great information there. You have the schedule, you have the talks, you have all kinds of stuff going on there. So CelebrateSheen.com. But you're also in the right place right now. Morning Joy is where it's at this morning. The people in St. Louis wish it was not the middle of the night for them over there so they could be listening to Morning Joy, where truth matters, where it's Sheen Day all day this morning here. And so let's I'm going to give you a chance. I'm just going to do it. To win this week's trivia prize. The prize is this book, Song of Prayer, Practical Guide to Gregorian Chant. And the question you got to answer today is, which gospel contains the parable of the Good Samaritan? The options are Matthew, Mark, Luke, and John. Which gospel contains the parable of the Good Samaritan? Don't go anywhere, my friends. Coming up, we are going to have the Inside File with Debbie Giorgiani and Cy Kellett on this very interesting topic of fathers are not mothers, as it turns out. We'll be right back.
4: This is Franciscan Media's Saint of the Day for September 24th. Today we celebrate St. John Henry Newman. Born in London in 1801, John Henry Newman was first ordained as an Anglican priest. Over time, he became convinced that the Roman Catholic Church was in closest continuity with the church that Jesus established. At age 44, Newman became a Roman Catholic and joined the Congregation of the Oratory. 2 years later, he was ordained a Catholic priest and in 1879 was named a cardinal. Newman founded oratory houses in England and served as rector of the Catholic University of Ireland. He also wrote poetry and novels and published 8 volumes of sermons. Called the absent father of Vatican II, Newman's writings, especially on conscience, the vocation of lay people, and the relation of church and state, helped shape many of that council's documents. 3 years after his death in 1890, the first University Newman Club for Catholic students was established. Today, many ministry centers at public and private universities and colleges bear his name. Cardinal Newman was beatified in 2010 and canonized in 2019. There's more about the saints, along with inspiration and Catholic resources, at our website, saintoftheday.org. From Franciscan Media, this has been Saint of the Day.
0: Good morning. Welcome back to Morning Joy, where truth matters. And, you know, there are some things you wish were just kind of obvious to everyone. Like, you can look at the sky and say, oh, it's a beautiful day, and nobody would argue with you, you know? Well, sometimes in this world, you can't assume that. You can't assume that people would just be like, yeah, that is a beautiful day. Yeah, I do see a cloud over there. Sometimes people are just going to look at that beautiful sky and think, is it nighttime? Is it stormy out? They're just going to question everything. Well, they're questioning whether or not fathers can be mothers. We need Debbie Giorgiani and Cy Kellett to open this inside file for us and set us straight. Let's go over to Debbie and Cy right now.
5: Well, thank you so much for joining the Inside File. This is where faith meets the facts. I'm Debbie Giorgiani with Cy Kellett. And boy, Cy, you are finding some doozy of art. Is a doozy a word? I'm trying to be hip. Doozy is a doozy of a word.
6: Yes. Okay. I don't know if it's hip, but yeah.
5: It's a little inside joke with Cy and I. But okay. This is a doozy. It really is. Fathers are not mothers.
6: A shocking headline from the world of the news. Fathers are not mothers.
5: Yeah, they are unique and irreplaceable. Another article that you sent to my inbox in my email, and when I looked at it, I said, okay, Cy is just trying to play jokes on me. He just is. Cy is probably writing this up, pretending it's some kind of journal.
6: You have to tell people this stuff these days. Like, this is not stuff that you can just assume that people know.
5: Do they live under a rock? I'm sorry. This is just ridiculous. Of course they're not. They went
6: to university, and university teaches all kinds of interesting things these days. Fathers are not mothers. They are unique and irreplaceable. This is from the Institute for Family Studies, which is very good. And Lisa Britton wrote the piece. And I do think the headline is meant to be kind of like, knock you on the head.
5: That was good. Do that again. That was really good.
6: I have talent, you don't know about Debbie. Yeah, right. I'm sure Tim is thrilled. Oh, good. We're doing sound effects now. Great. That'll help. But I think the headline is dumb. I mean, it's intentionally like knock you in the head dumb because people, I think, now assume that mothers and fathers are interchangeable in many ways. I don't think that they think a father biologically does the same thing a mother does, although some do. People have really lost touch with reality, but the idea that that you need a father or that a father contributes something to the family that the mother can't contribute is actually kind of controversial in places, Debbie. That doesn't sound controversial to you?
5: Well, where are you going with this? Because I'm actually reading down even further on the article, but I want to,
6: it is a dumb title. It is dumb, but it's dumb like for a reason to wake you up to the fact that people believe dumb things nowadays. And one of the dumb things that people, I mean, in a world where people believe you can change your biological sex, or that you can be a sex not related to your biology. You kind of feel like you do have to review the basics every now and then. That's the way I feel about it. Let's go back to the basics. Go ahead. Yeah.
5: May I say something? Do you think that Lisa Britton wrote this article because, and she doesn't say it in the article. That's why I was just scrolling down to make sure it wasn't in the article. Do you think this comes from this idea that same-sex couples go out there publicly on social media claiming that they can be you know, a mom and a dad to children, and they can provide a good, stable home life. She doesn't say it in here, but that's what it's implying. So that's why she has to go through, like, there is a huge difference between a mother and a father and what they bring to the family and what they offer the children. And it's like, okay, why do we need a re-education when, if you just use a little common sense, I mean, this is just ridiculous. And it's absurd and it's bizarre.
6: Are you seeing a lot of common sense out there, Debbie? Have you been noticing a huge wave of common sense sweeping the nation? Because I think that's the problem.
5: That is the problem. But we keep trying to fit a square peg into a round hole, and we keep saying it looks good. Yeah, it fits. You know, you shove it in there and you're like, yeah, just now notice how good that fits. It's ridiculous. And we're getting to the point where

0: reality. But I'm going to say something really harsh, Debbie. Really harsh.
1: Okay, I'm ready.
0: I think some of this has to do with a bad habit we have in our society of not wanting to make women feel bad about themselves. I think like because we don't want to make a single mom feel bad. We don't want to make a divorced woman feel bad. We don't want to tell any woman who chose to have a baby by herself without a father feel bad. We deny reality so that we don't hurt women's feelings. And I think it's a sickness of our society.
1: Is it a misguided compassion?
0: I think we're perfectly comfortable hurting men's feelings. I think we are very, like, if you look at...
1: You really think so?
0: I think we are. Yes. Well, you hurt my feelings all the time, Debbie. I didn't want to talk about this, okay? But this is personal. No, I'm only joking. No, you don't. I'm only joking.
1: Oh, my goodness.
0: No, I think we have this crazy thing of like a woman goes, as a single mom, I'm doing a great... Yeah, you're doing a great job. The social science says, and common sense, I always feel like you have to back it up with social science, even though it always was known forever. Here's the best likelihood of outcome for a child. I'm going to tell you right now, and people hate this when you say this. The best likelihood of outcome for a child is two biological parents who live together in a low conflict marriage. That's the best outcome. Like if you're fighting and hating each other all the time, that's a problem for your child. Stop it. That's not good for your child. But also, if you don't live together with the other biological parent of your child, that's not good for your child. And I'm not saying something because this is church teaching. Like decades and decades of social science keep telling us the same thing. Biological parents in the home without murdering each other is a
1: male and female, correct?
0: well, you have to say that now because now they can create biological
1: children. That's what I'm talking about. I mean, yeah.
0: Right. But yes, a mom and dad who made the kid living together with the kid actually produces goods in the kid's life. They're less likely to act out. They're less likely to try drugs at a young age. They're less likely to have early sexual
1: experiences. But it's not a guarantee.
0: No, nothing's a guarantee. Nothing. There's no guarantees. No, right.
1: Right. Okay.
0: But if you wanted to say, what's the one factor to start with, if you want a kid to grow up to be a healthy adult, you would say the biological parents living in home together with the child in a low conflict relationship. Like, I don't want to pretend like conflict is not a big thing. It is. Like, if somebody's being violent in the home, you got to break that home up. Like, or either get the person to stop
1: separated.
0: But that's why we have to say the whole story. The whole story is, and I will tell you this, 60% of divorces, I looked this up last night because I knew I was going to talk about this.
1: Hey, be careful. I was divorced. Go ahead and say it. Now you're going to hurt my feelings. Go ahead. 60%
0: of divorces are in low conflict homes. 60% of the divorces, there is no violence. Wow. There is no screaming.
1: What is it? They just fall out of love?
0: We don't love each other anymore.
1: Yeah.
0: We don't love each other.
1: They fall out of love. Wow.
0: So,
1: okay,
0: do you know,
1: I'm being facetious again because I just want to share this. Okay, I went through a divorce. I have thick skin about it. I think we get so offended so easily. Okay?
0: No, that's why I know I can talk about it because the truth of it is,
1: yeah, I would have loved to have absolutely stayed married. And we had our children and provided that stable home. And like you said, with the statistics, the children having a better chance of being, you know, have a greater start in their independent lives, right? Okay. Did the divorce change my children? Absolutely. And not for the better. Okay. I'm just saying, not for the better. Sure. So I'm the first one to admit it. I mean, it is what it is, but you got to deal with it. And it's just like my sister was a single mom and she knew right away to bring in my brothers and other relatives to be the male figure for my niece. I mean, you got to do the things you got to do to provide that stable, you know, environment so that the children can tap into a mother figure and a father figure. And they do bring different things to the family dynamic. What's the problem with this? Well, I mean, why do we have to...
0: You also got to stop telling your girls, like parents who tell their girls, you can do anything, are lying to their girls. You can't do anything. You can't be a father. Like, that's one thing you can't do. And I think we're raising girls with this girl power attitude

0: can do everything.
1: Total unreality. Like
0: Wait a minute.
1: That's not real.
0: Okay, but I'm going to defend the women here. Okay, when we come back, we're going to, you and I are going to have a little debate here because
1: Let's fight it
0: out. Because if the men would be St. Joseph's, there wouldn't have the women trying to be everything like Superwoman.
1: Yeah.
0: You wouldn't have that. Women have had to step in. Perfect example is religious education. You know, all these theologians and people out there on social media, they say things like, you know, men need to teach the faith. Yeah, that all sounds great, but guess what? They don't sign up.
1: They don't do it. Yeah.
0: They don't do it. It's the women that are putting their name on those ministry fairs, volunteering. It's the women. Listen, I'm not a feminist. I'm not anything like that, but I'm a reality person. I tend to live in that world when you see the results of things, but let's hold it there. And maybe we can continue this debate because maybe we'll challenge some of the men to really step up and take their role seriously when we come back.
1: And challenge some of the women.
2: Wow. Thank you so much, Debbie and Cy, for all of this. This is very, very great fun and very important in this modern day and age. And I love the way that you two are able to have a conversation, even if you don't immediately see eye to eye, and you're still able to have these constructive and positive conversations where you look for the common ground and where you are pursuing goodness, truth, and beauty. Imagine if we, as a society, could manage to converse in such a way. Huh. The world would be very different, I do believe. Today is Sheen Day here on Morning Joy. And in just a little bit, we're going to be joined by Alan Smith, who's coming to us live from St. Louis. And in the second hour, we'll be joined by Vanessa Denhagarmo for a discussion about what Sheen can teach us about self-awareness and as we go into the workplace. And all day today, you can tune in to EWTN Radio, visit CelebrateSheen.com, and tune in to the special GRN broadcast with Father Sam Medley, who's also there on location. We'll be right back.
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2: Good morning, my friend. Welcome back to Morning Joy, where truth matters. I'm your host, Nick De La Torre, and this edition of Morning Joy is very special, Sheen Day. We're in the middle of a conversation with Debbie Giorgiani and Cy Kellett about how men and women are not the same, and fathers are not mothers. These are sentences that our forefathers would have slapped us across the face for needing to say, but here we are nonetheless, having to navigate these confusing waters of the modern times. Let's navigate them together, led by Debbie and Cy, on today's Inside File.
0: Okay, we are back for part two of the Inside File. Cy, would you please do the honors and reset for us?
1: Yes. Shocking news from the world of social science, an article in the Institute for Family Studies. Fathers are not mothers. They are unique and irreplaceable, a story by Lisa Britton on September 16th, and essentially argues that a father brings something to a child's life that a mother cannot bring. It's not a matter of she's not good enough, she's not trying hard enough, she cannot bring it. So fathers, men interact with children differently than women do. Children receive different things in the interactions with men than they receive in the interactions with women. This is not just religious people imposing their values or something like that. Right. The social science is overwhelming in this area. Boys in particular, she said, need men. I think that that's true, but we shouldn't overemphasize it. Fathers are essential in the lives of children, not peripheral, and that the role can't be filled by somebody else.
0: I completely agree. And I think that we have to keep reminding people of this over and over again so they understand everybody's roles in the family. I just want to say this, and I'm not trying to argue or anything. I'm just stating the facts, okay? So yes. This is where faith meets the facts.
1: <All right.
0: laughs> Okay. My former husband, former husband was a very good provider. He was very good with the children, especially, changing diapers, doing all that kind of stuff. He was fabulous. He was a hands-on dad. Except for when the kids wanted to play sports or to do something of that nature, typical little boy activities, okay? He wasn't interested. So guess who was the soccer coach? Me. Who was the little t-ball coach? Me. Guess who was, it goes on and on. Who taught them how to ride a bike? Me.
1: Right.
0: You can only force a dad to really take on that role. Should he have been the one to be the coach? Absolutely. Would have freed up my Saturdays and I could have gone and done the things I needed to do. But instead, I was coaching these little league games, okay? And men need to stop. I have to be honest with you, Si. I work with a lot of young men who work full-time jobs. They have small children in the home. And their wives come to us for coaching because the husbands, when they get home, they do not want to take part in anything that the kids are doing. And they sit and play video games and they tell their wife, I've got to zone out because I need some relaxation time. Okay. I'm sorry. Yeah. We got to stop this nonsense. Grow up. And if you're going to take on a job, be mature. If you're going to embark on a marriage and family, be mature and committed. And you know what? You probably are not going to get a lot of sleep. You know, the good news is when the good Lord finally calls you home, you're going to get a lot of sleep in that coffin. You can rest then. So, people need to kind of grow up a little. There's a lot of excuses and there's a lot of, well, let somebody else take care of it. And honestly, I'm going to defend the women here. I think women have had to take on typical male roles in the family because the men just didn't show up for them.
1: Debbie, I'm not going to disagree with anything that you
0: Thank
1: said.
0: You.
1: I think that very much is true. I think that I kind of am not really a huge fan of all the priests who are out there making videos about masculinity. This masculinity thing drives me crazy. But I get it now. Some people have explained it to me of, look, this is needed for a reason. And my thing has always been, we don't need more men to be masculine in some generalized way. We need men to be like Jesus Christ. Like that's what a priest should be telling you. You want to know what a man looks like? It looks like Jesus Christ. Like he and he said, "Let the little children come unto me." This macho kind of manliness is not the thing that I think priests should be making YouTube videos about trying to entice people into. I think that we have a generation of men who their father wasn't in the home and his father wasn't in the home.
0: Right.
1: And they don't know how to be fathers. And so I've tempered my criticism of the
0: then take a class.
1: That's right. You can learn it. You can learn it. But I think when some of these, kind of we need more masculinity from men kind of priests, I get a little bit more of what they're saying now. But it needs to be more of, look, you didn't have a father, and I think St. Joseph is the example. I think you're right. We can point to St. Joseph and go, this is what a dad looks like, there for the family, the protective and caring and close, not distant, but close to everybody in the family. All of those things St. Joseph can teach us. But we have other fathers as well that we can point to. But I think I'm not disagreeing with you about men. And I think it's because their fathers weren't there, and even their father's father wasn't there.
0: But isn't that kind of an excuse a little bit?
1: Of course, it's an excuse, but it's not. But I think it's a valid excuse. But yeah, if you're whining about it and not doing something about it, then it's an excuse to get out of it.
0: Right. But I look at Dr. Ben Carson. Right. Here's a perfect example, real quickly. He grew up a single mom, and look at that man. He is responsible. He's educated. He's accomplished. He is a man's man. He is a really solid individual. He's a faith-based person. I mean, it's excuses, Cy. I mean, you're really going to tell, and honestly, the videos you're talking about, telling men to be more manly. I mean, come on, give me a break. That's like telling women, oh, well, you got to be so feminine. You have to make sure you put your makeup on and your hair is done nicely so your husband is attracted to you. I mean, give me a break. People really need to kind of grow up and realize they have certain roles. They need to live up to it. If you don't know how to do it, take a class. There are parenting classes. There's all sorts of classes. You know, we need to be done with the excuses. The excuses are what driving me crazy with this.
1: But
0: with
1: maybe
0: this
1: that's
0: notion.
1: Part of, if I could go, just to go back to the article, maybe that's part of why she wrote the article, is so that young men will hear the words fathers matter. And so, like, maybe it's not just a scold for women. But it's a scold for men as well. Like, you matter. Get in there and do your job and stop. And don't think that, you know, you don't really like the wife after the first 5 years. Just go find another one. No, you father a child. You stay in the home with that child until that child is an adult. And then
0: but I don't want to. I'm not in love. But, what do you say to them? I don't want to. I'm not happy. I'm not happy where I'm at. You don't want me to be unhappy, do you? That's what they say. What do you say to them?
1: That's sinful to walk away from your children. You want to be happy forever? Stop walking away from your children. Like, I feel like, okay, we could have temporary happiness. There's probably chemicals that can make you happy. Stop it. That's it. The answer is stop it. Get in there and do it. Yeah, fathers matter. And maybe it's, and so maybe you're right, Debbie. Maybe it's men that need to hear it more than women. I'll accept your correction on that. But maybe all of us need to hear it. Fathers matter. And this idea that there's just a million different ways to make a family. Yeah, there is. There's only one way to make a baby. Well, I mean, there's the scientific way, but there's, you know, and that the baby does best and thrives best if the mother and father stay in the home together with the child. That's what we know from social science and from our faith.
0: Beautifully said. So you read the article for yourself. Wonderful. Tim has it posted in the show notes of the link. And we're going to go on the hunt for another interesting article that we can debate when the next time on Inside File. But for now, everybody turn your attention to Nick, because he's got the rest of Morning Joy.
2: Wonderful, Tim, indeed. Tim, you do such a beautiful job pressing those buttons. What a great conversation with Debbie and Cy. In this day and age, we need good examples of masculinity and femininity in the fullness of their complementarity and the unique ways that God has made us. And blessed be God for that. Today is Sheen Day here on Morning Joy, and who better to bring on than the one and only Alan Smith right after this break. And I promise you, we're going to be right back.
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2: Good morning, my friend. Welcome back to Morning Joy, where truth matters. I'm your host, Nick De La Torre. Today is Sheen Day on Morning Joy. And on Sheen Day, during the Bishop Sheen Today segment, we have Alan Smith, who is definitively the Bishop Sheen guy known worldwide. Alan Smith, welcome to Morning Joy. How are you today?
9: Very tired, but I have still, you know, some gas in the tank to get me through to the end here. So, we've been busy. I mean, there 50,000 people are coming, you know, into the area. I'm in one of the downtown hotels. There's fire trucks going by.
2: It's not for your hotel, is it?
9: No. But, you know, it's like the alarms are on. Everybody is yes. So, you know, I mean, and this is the thing, is that there's a joy in the air. Seminarians, priests, lay faithful, we're here to have a Sheen party. And, you know, and I think, and that's what Sheen did so well. He got us very happy. He brought some happiness into our lives. So there's a lot of happiness today. So glad to be here.
2: Blessed be God. You know, you started off by saying that you were feeling tired and exhausted, but you still have something left in the tank. Just last night, I was showing my kids a video of Archbishop Fulton Sheen presenting, I'm assuming, to like a high school congregation. And he was talking about giving more of yourself. And even when you're tired, that if you're doing God's will, he will give you the energy to do what you need to do. And it's beautiful that you started this segment this way, because it's exactly what I just heard him telling us about last night. So thank you for always saying yes to God, Alan.
9: Yeah, well, you know, and it's this idea, Fulton Sheen said, it's better for us to burn out than rust out. So Don't sit there and do nothing. you know, burn the candle on both ends, like burn for God. I mean, this is for God. So no regrets, you know, left behind. So again, I think that's, and Fulton Sheen did this in his mature years. You know, I don't like to use the term old, you know, but, you know, here we are. Fulton Sheen in his 50s, 60s, 70s, and 80s, doing this great work. And just as we watched John Paul II still serve the church in his infirmity, in his difficult years at the end, Fulton Sheen did the same thing. And there's a lot of people that have colored hair, I like to say silver, silver hair walking around, and they have their aches and pains. But Fulton Sheen's that inspiration to say, even in your mature years, even though your body may be failing you, you can still do God's work. So glory be to God. And apologies for the fire trucks again. It must be the neighboring hotel.
2: Unless you're the arsonist, no need to apologize, Alan. So this morning, what time is it for you in St. Louis right now?
9: Yeah, we're 6:46 in the morning right now, and we're on Central Time.
2: Okay, and, so that's the same time for many of our listeners. You're just beginning this really magnificent day, a day that you have in many ways proactively been working towards for much of your professional life and ministerial life. You've been working hard to build awareness about Fulton Sheen. What does today feel like? Like waking up on this day that you've been working towards for so long, what does it feel like for you?
9: Well, it's a little surreal because there's been a number of pauses. I've had, you know, my hopes dashed three times, you know, where you think something's going to happen in 2014 and there's a pause. Something's going to happen in 2017. There's a pause. Something's going to happen in 2019. There's a pause. So there's been these pauses. And, you know, so I think it's just one of these things. It's you're right here now and you're saying, ah, you know, they're not going to cancel it. There's not going to be. But this is the day the
2: no
9: Lord has
2: pauses.
9: Made. No more pauses. So it's kind of like, you know, this is going to be a great feast, a great celebration. But we all know that it's like a good mother saying to you, now have a really good time. But remember, tomorrow you got to go back to work. And, you know, we all have to go back to work in the mission field. And I think that's the key, is that we're going to be rejuvenated today by the enthusiasm of the youth and the elderly, the messages delivered by Cardinal Tagle and, the clergy, adoration throughout the day today, confessions available, 1,000 priests will be there in procession. But we all have to go back into the mission field tomorrow. And so hopefully we'll be focused and be re-energized to go out and work. So yes, we can celebrate today, but back to work tomorrow. So there
2: yes.
9: we go.
2: Yes, Alan, you know, it strikes me, you're in Central Time right now in St. Louis, and we have so many listeners in Central Time, and I don't want to take anything for granted. There may be people listening right now, whether Catholic or not Catholic, that are listening, and they're like, who is this Fulton Sheen? You know, even my kids, when they've listened to Morning Joy on Thursdays and they hear you come on and they're like, that guy really likes this Fulton Sheen, huh? And I wonder, could you share with us who is Fulton Sheen and why is today so special? Who was he?
9: Yeah. Well, you know, I always say the whole story is in the book, America's Apostle. And this is available everywhere right now. And it's EWTN Publishing, Sophia Institute Press. And it details the story of Fulton Sheen. So I always say, if you don't listen to what I'm saying this morning, get the book and you'll know. But, you know, Fulton Sheen's one of us. This is the beauty. Born in a rural area, of course, El Paso, Illinois, in the Midwest. Again, was just went to school like every other school child all over America, struggled in school, you know, didn't always, he had some bad days. I mean, we share that. Fulton Sheen went through life's emotions and trials. And so, of course, went to school in Peoria. His family had moved and got a good education. He studied hard, had a call to the priesthood at a young age. And he responded to that call, and he became a priest in 1919, and he went off to school to study in Europe and won a number of awards, but his bishop called him back to just serve in a humble parish, very difficult parish, but he stayed there for 9 months out of obedience. So he, of course, loved his priesthood, dove right in. And then he went and taught at the Catholic University of America in Washington, D.C., and started his radio career on the Catholic Hour in the 1930s. And there he built quite a following. 5 million people tuned in to his audio recordings, his radio show every week. And then in the 1950s, after 20 years of radio, he went on to television to great acclaim. And all of America, not just Catholics, but Jews and Protestants tuned in and listened to his message about the gospel of Jesus Christ. And so many people became Catholic. This is what I try to say. Even today, people are still converting to the Catholic faith because of Fulton Sheen. They're coming to know Christ because of Fulton Sheen. And so Fulton Sheen, again, born in the Midwest, like you and I, just a regular family upbringing, nothing really special, but there was a love of the faith there. And Fulton Sheen fostered that love, made a promise to make a daily holy hour. He was saying, I want to carve out some time with Jesus. I want to talk to him. I want to listen to him. And I think this is what we're learning today. Take the holy hour seriously. Take the opportunities that you have to speak to Jesus and listen to Jesus every day. Don't get caught up in the busy world and have regrets at the end of your life and sometimes at the end of your day. We all experience it. We all, you know, get to ready to go to bed and say, wow, I really didn't give Jesus any time today. I had all these other things, but let's make that turn. Let's make that turn to do that and know that Sheen is one of us. And again, he's the fifth American to be blessed, declared blessed, and let's celebrate that too. So he's one of our own, and we need to, of course, say he's the example we need. He is America's apostle, forming disciples. And that's the mission he had. He wanted to form disciples. And so let's learn. Let's be good students and good disciples to Jesus Christ.
2: Amen. What a beautiful summation of who Fulton Sheen was. Thank you for that, Alan. You know, you mentioned his very beautiful career in media. And on YouTube, you can actually watch his show, Life is Worth Living, which was broadcast nationally. It's black and white. It's beautiful. And his communications in it are just so lovely. And he does such a beautiful job of like reaching into the human heart with the way that he communicates. So in just a little bit, in the second hour of Morning Joy, we're going to be bringing on Vanessa Denhagarmo to talk about how Sheen addressed the importance of self-awareness. Could you maybe provide some commentary on that in the last couple of minutes we have together, Alan?
9: Sure, yeah. You know, I mean, Fulton Sheen knew that everyone had a plan. And I shouldn't say, you know, his phrase, life is worth living. He was really saying with that phrase, and it was the title of his television show, that God has a plan for each and every one of us. So it doesn't matter if you're a street sweeper, a stay-at-home mom, a brain surgeon, a gas man from Canada, God has a plan for each and every one of us. And so embrace that. Don't get caught up in ego and, oh, I wish I was here instead of there. No, bloom where you're planted. God has a plan for everyone. And just know that you're a child of God. Embrace that. And, you know, Fulton Sheen, if you look at the titles of many of his shows, he was teaching us, one program was How to Think. And yeah, we need to know how to think. Another episode was on how to talk. And yes, we need to be witnesses to Jesus Christ and stuff. So it's this idea of he was training us, you know, just to say, you're part of the team. You know, every one of you is now a missionary. So go out into the mission field and share Jesus Christ. As I said earlier, he's forming disciples, and that's what he was doing. But it's that self-awareness to say, yep, I do have some gifts. They're not big, but they're gifts, and I can share those gifts. And I think that's why so many people participated when he had the call to say, help me be a missionary. Help me to raise money so that we can feed the poor, help the sick. People responded by sending in their dimes, taped to the paper and mailed in an envelope. And so everybody did their little part, nickels and dimes. Some people, you know, wrapped them in green, you know, the ones that could be more generous, you know. But it's this idea of, hey, wherever you're at whatever level, intelligence, financial, God has a plan for you. So embrace it and do it with joy and be on Team Jesus. We all need to be on Team Jesus.
2: Yes, do it with joy indeed, which is what we're all about here on Morning Joy, where Truth Matters is helping people to discover that joy and to begin their day from that standpoint, solid ground to stand on. Thank you, Alan, so much for all of what you do for us here on Morning Joy and even joining us from the St. Louis event itself. So really appreciate your time with us, Alan.
9: Yeah, I'm looking forward to giving a full report next week on Morning Joy. So thanks for having me. And let's all pray for one another. This is a beautiful prayer movement. So God love you all. Take care.
2: God love you too, Alan. My friends, we've reached the end of our first hour together, and we're just getting started. We're just getting started. God is just getting started. What a beautiful day here on Morning Joy, where it's Sheen Day. And we'll continue with you right after this break.
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13: This Sunday is the 26th Sunday of Ordinary Time. In it, we have a confrontation between Jesus and the chief priests and elders of the people. Jesus reveals to them, "Amen, I say to you, tax collectors and prostitutes are entering the kingdom of God before you." This must have astounded them as much as it astounds us today. How could tax collectors and prostitutes enter the kingdom of God before the chief priests and elders of God's holy people? Jesus says the answer is because they believed. They believed in St. John the Baptist when he came in the way of righteousness. They repented from their ways and followed what they saw as a truth open for them. And of course, this message is poignant. It comes just a few chapters before these same chief priests and elders will refuse to believe Jesus himself and crucify him. And so Jesus reveals that the true greatness of a person doesn't lie in their outward position. It lies in the disposition of their heart. And this is a challenge for us as well. Many Christians today seem to live their lives as if their friendships, their jobs, their health were enough to guarantee their relationship with God. We can have many things on the outside and sometimes very little on the inside. But Jesus is offering us something much more. He says to begin with the inside. Accept God's love for you deep in your heart. Form a real relationship with God, and then everything that you don't have seems to be of little account, and everything that you do have suddenly finds a new and higher purpose. One of the greatest messages of Christianity is that the greatness of a person is measured by love, and there is no greater way to love than by belief in God. Now is the time to begin again. Now is the time for faith.
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2: Good morning, my friend. Welcome back to Morning Joy, where truth matters. I'm your host, Nick De La Torre. I am thrilled to be with you here this morning. Today is a very, very special day here on Morning Joy, where truth matters, because we love Fulton Sheen here. Fulton Sheen, who was such a way maker, such a way paver for Catholic media so early on, before it was cool, making Catholic media cool, making Catholic media awesome, both on the radio and on television. Today, being Thursday, September 24th, in the 25th week in Ordinary Time, it is not only that, the 25th week in Ordinary Time, it is also the big day, the beatification of previously known as Venerable Archbishop Fulton Sheen, who after today will be Blessed Fulton Sheen. And if you don't know what that means, you're in the right place. Morning Joy, we've been talking about Fulton Sheen for a long time. We have a weekly segment right here on Thursdays called Bishop Sheen Today with Alan Smith, who is definitively an expert in all things Fulton Sheen. We actually just spoke with him in the first hour, and it was an excellent conversation. Alan Smith talked about everything that's going on today in St. Louis for this beatification event. And if that feels like a big, scary word, beatification, again, you're in the right place, because Alan Smith just explained to us all of the really cool things going on today, and even explained to us who he is, who Fulton Sheen is, in case you don't know. So if you missed the first hour, I'd highly recommend it. We also had a great conversation with Debbie Giorgiani and Cy Kellett for today's Inside File on the topic of the complementarity and differences therein between men and women, fathers and mothers. We are not the same. Yes, I said it. Even in 2026, I said it. Men and women are, in fact, not the same, but equal in dignity. And we had a great conversation with Debbie and Cy unpacking that inside file about how fathers are not mothers. And as inflammatory as it might be to say something like that in this day and age, it still must be said. So make sure to check out that first hour if you missed it, but don't do it now, because we've got a great live second hour. We are broadcasting in this very moment. If you're listening on terrestrial radio, thank you for being here. If you're watching the video version of Morning Joy, thank you for being here as well. If you're watching the video version, you have the benefit of chiming in the comments, in the live chat, with your own thoughts, your commentary, your questions, and we'll be taking those directly, especially during the online roundtable, in about 27 minutes. And so be looking forward to that on the video version of Morning Joy. I want to invite you, my friend, to join me in prayer with the morning offering. In the name of the Father, and of the Son, and of the Holy Spirit, amen. O Jesus, through the Immaculate Heart of Mary, we offer you our prayers, works, joys, and sufferings of this day. In union with the holy sacrifice of the Mass throughout the world, we offer them for all the intentions of your Sacred Heart, the salvation of souls, the reparation for sin, the reunion of Christians, and in particular for the intentions of the Holy Father this month. And we pray all of this in the name of the Father, and of the Son, and of the Holy Spirit. Amen. In just a little bit here, we're going to be talking to Vanessa Den Hagarmo about what Fulton Sheen can teach us about self-awareness and what that looks like as we enter the workplace, as we take our Blessed Lord Jesus into work. Because any situation that we walk into as Christians, we ought to be distinctly little Christs. Christ goes with us anywhere we go. Any room that we enter, the kingdom of God has entered, because Christ is in us. And where Christ is the kingdom of God. So I'm excited to speak with Vanessa Den Hagarmo in just a little bit on this Sheen Day, as I'm dubbing it here on Morning Joy. But before we get to any of that, Let's turn to Bailey Garland and the Guadalupe Radio Network News Brief to get caught up on what's been going on in the world, and certainly a lot has been going on. So, Bailey, over to you.
3: This is your Guadalupe Radio Network News Brief for Thursday, September 24th. Sister Miriam James Hydland, a Catholic speaker and author, announced on September 21st that she is entering public discernment over the foundation of a new religious community devoted to renewing consecrated life and the priesthood. The proposed new community called Friends of the Bridegroom would include priests, religious sisters, and lay people committed to renewal within the church. Reported by Zeal News, following the announcement, the Sault sisters expressed support for Sister Miriam and the path ahead. Sister Miriam said she will remain a Sault sister and continue wearing the community's habit during the public discernment. The U.S. Supreme Court on Tuesday declined to intervene in a custody dispute over a five-week-old child who was born in Texas after the surrogate mother refused a California couple's wishes to have an abortion. Justice Elena Kagan turned away an emergency request from the Alaskan surrogate, McKenna West, who had sought custody of the baby boy after a rift with his genetic parents who live in California. As previously reported, a California court has recognized the couple as the baby's legal parents. In a one-line order, Kagan, who is assigned to review emergency requests originating from California, declined to disturb that ruling. The Texas Supreme Court upheld a decision last week that the baby's genetic parents be allowed to take him to California. According to the Wall Street Journal, the couple has now said that they have done everything in their power to ensure their child has the best medical care possible, and they are committed to providing that care in the future. The U.S.-backed Board of Peace proposed Wednesday a six-month, $2.45 billion plan to begin reconstruction and governance in Gaza. According to AP News, at a meeting of the group's board, the governors unveiled a 66-project blueprint to get things started while acknowledging enormous hurdles that must still be overcome. The projects include ambitious infrastructure, education, and health initiatives that are designed to support Trump's 20-point plan to end the Israel-Hamas war. Full reconstruction from the physical damage across Gaza will cost roughly $35.2 billion over the medium term and another $71.4 billion in the next 10 years. The board's high representative has said progress hinges largely on Hamas disarming, a step the group has refused to take so far. But he also has pressed Israel to scale back its military operation. On October 1st, between 700 and 1,000 children from parishes and schools in Rome will gather together with Pope Leo XIV in the Vatican Gardens to mark the start of the 1 million children praying the Rosary initiative, promoted by Aid to the Church in Need. Vatican News reported on that evening in the Lord's Grotto in the Vatican, the children and the Pope will pray in spiritual union with children, families, schools, and Christian communities across the globe. For more than two decades, the Pontifical Foundation, ACN, has held this initiative. However, for the first time ever, the 1 million children praying the Rosary will last an entire week from October 1st through 7th, offering communities, families, and schools the chance to choose the day that best fits them. All the while, each community will be united in their prayers for peace and unity. The Feast of Our Lady of the Rosary is October 7th and marks the culmination of the week. This has been your Guadalupe Radio Network Daily News Brief. I'm Bailey Garland.
2: Thank you, Bailey, for bringing us those headlines. Very interesting stories, and you brought them to us so beautifully. Normally, Bailey comes back in the afternoons, but today, being the beatification of Bishop Sheen, we won't have the quest this afternoon, which Bailey is the co-host of. Right now, you're listening to Morning Joy, where truth matters. I'm your host, Nick De La Torre. And we're going to go now to Dave Vacherez because it's so valuable for us to pause throughout our morning, pause throughout our day, reflect on the sacred scriptures of the Holy Mass. Dave does that for us with his Word of the Day segment where he uses the scriptures from the Holy Mass. He pinpoints a single word or a couple of words or a phrase, and he helps us to explore deeper meanings within the scriptures, very practical and relevant for our lives. I so appreciate the way Dave does this. So, Dave, let's do it. Over to you, Dave.
4: Our word for today is perplexed. Taken from the Gospel of Luke, chapter 9, Herod the Tetrarch heard about all that was happening, and he was greatly perplexed because some were saying John has been raised from the dead. Others were saying Elijah has appeared. Still others, one of the ancient prophets has arisen. Yeah, Herod had beheaded St. John the Baptist. And so he was wondering, what is going on? He thought he had eliminated the issue, even though he himself did not want to do that thing, but he knew why he had done it. So he did that, thinking now he could have some peace. Not so much. Jesus is there, and Herod is perplexed by all that is going on because he seems to have taken what John the Baptist was doing and multiplied it by infinity. Perplexed. Our word for today.
2: Thank you so much, Dave, for bringing us that beautiful word of the day. You're listening to Morning Joy, where truth matters. And this morning, it's Sheen Day all day, at least while I'm in control of it during Morning Joy. I have dubbed it such. Sheen Day because today, Fulton Sheen, Archbishop Fulton Sheen, is getting beatified. That means after today, we will be referring to him as Blessed Fulton Sheen, and blessed be God for that. I want to encourage you to follow along with the day by visiting CelebrateSheen.com and listening to EWTN Radio, which is going to be covering the Beatification Mass throughout the day. And the GRN is actually, Guadalupe Radio Network, is going to be having a special one-hour broadcast about Sheen immediately following Morning Joy today at 9 a.m. Central. Excuse me, 8 a.m. Central, 9 a.m. Eastern. Is that right, Producer Tim? 8 a.m. Central, 9 a.m. Eastern on the Guadalupe Radio Network. Father Sam Medley is going to be giving us some special programming all about Fulton Sheen. Every single day, we have incredible people that we celebrate that reached the heavenly gates, that won the race, finished the race well. And we have these great people that we know well, these well-known saints. But we also have even more, believe it or not, lesser-known saints of the day. Today, we're looking at the lesser-known saint, Rupert of Salzburg, and his feast day is today, actually, September 24th. He's the patron of the city and state of Salzburg. He may have descended from the Merovingians, an early Frankish royal family, but it's kind of funny. Also, the Irish claim him as one of their own. He was Bishop of Worms when Kilderic III asked him to bring the faith to Bavaria. He traveled from Ratisbon to the Danube and converted Duke Theodo II. The Duke gave him land at Luvavum and the old name of Salzburg, that's what that is. There, Rupert founded St. Peter's Abbey and Naumburg Convent. His niece, Erindruda, led the convent as abbess. He turned pagan temples into Christian churches. He established the salt mining industry that gave Salzburg its name. He died around the year 710 or 717. It's not totally clear. And he was buried in St. Peter's Abbey. Virgil of Salzburg later moved his relics to the cathedral. He gives us a beautiful example. I really love the way that he converted pagan temples into Christian churches because in many ways the Lord did that in my life. This temple, this body, this, you know, what my body, Nick, was in many ways a pagan temple. Before I came to the church, and I was converted to the Lord. I became a temple, not of pagan worship, but of the Holy Spirit, of the indwelling Spirit. So blessed be God. I love this example. So St. Rupert of Salzburg, please pray for us. And my friends, this is your last chance to win this week's Catholic Trivia today, anyways, to be entered to win it. The prize this week is the book, The Song of Prayer, A Practical Guide to Gregorian Chant. We talked about this book earlier this week on the show. The answer to yesterday's question is that St. Cyprian was the bishop of Carthage in North Africa. So today's question that you got to answer to be entered to win is the following. Which gospel contains the parable of the Good Samaritan? The options are Matthew, Mark, Luke, or John. Submit your answer by visiting grnonline.com/joy. And if you get the answer right, you get entered to win this week's prize. And as was said earlier, I'm very jealous that I'm not allowed to enter to win it. But it is what it is. I might get a copy myself. You're listening to Morning Joy, where truth matters. We're going to a break, but on the other side, we'll bring on Vanessa Den Hagarmo.
5: Catholics claim that the Pope is the visible principle and foundation of Christian unity. And the reason for this claim is that Jesus made Peter as such. But what's our evidence? First, Jesus makes Peter the rock upon which he builds his church in Matthew 16, 18. And since you can't separate the structure from the foundation on which the structure is built, it follows that wherever Peter is, there's the true church of Christ. Luke 22, 31-32 is another text. Jesus singles Peter out and promises to protect him in faith and commands him to strengthen the brethren. Peter's job was to keep the apostles united in faith. And if the apostles wanted to benefit from Jesus' prayer of protection, they had to stick with Peter. We can benefit from this unity in faith as well. We stick with Peter's successor, the Pope. I'm Carlo Broussard with the Ready Reason for Catholic Answers, Catholic.com.
3: Praise God! Venerable Archbishop Fulton J. Sheen will be beatified later this week. How well do you really know this soon-to-be blessed? Well, on our next episode of The Quest, Monsignor Charles Pope is going to be sharing with us some little-known things about Fulton Sheen. We will also be opening up the phone lines to hear why you love Fulton Sheen and for you to share your memories. 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
2: Good morning, my friend. Welcome back to Morning Joy, where truth matters. I'm your host, Nick De La Torre. Today is Sheen Day, all day, or at least during Morning Joy, because that's all I have control of. Here on Morning Joy, it's Sheen Day, because today, Venerable Archbishop Fulton Sheen is being beatified, which means he will soon no longer be known as Venerable, although we will continue to venerate him. He will be known as Blessed. And I am so excited to be joined by my sister in the Lord, Vanessa Den Hagarmo. Always love having you on the show. Vanessa's coming to us from epiphanycommunications.com. And Vanessa always brings the fire, really practical ways to live out our Christian faith, particularly in the workplace. And I'm excited to see some insights maybe from Venerable Archbishop Fulton Sheen, soon to be blessed once again. Vanessa, welcome to the show. How are you?
6: Good morning, Nick. How exciting. He's definitely one of my favorites. Can't wait to call him Blessed Fulton Sheen. I actually grew up, Nick, watching my mom listen to Fulton Sheen on cassette tape.
2: Oh, my goodness.
6: Those old cassette tapes, you know. My mom had all these cassette tapes she would listen to. And I remember just listening to Fulton. I had no idea who he was. You know, I was a little girl. And, you know, grew up. He intrigues me so much because, and so many people have been talking about this. This is nothing new, but it's so relevant to what's going on in the world today. Like, you can listen to something from the 1950s and as if it was happening yesterday, you know.
2: Yes.
6: It's incredible.
2: Yeah,
6: so it's a beautiful day. I take it that Alan is getting ready. He's, you know, he's not with us right now. He's probably there, you know, getting, how exciting, because he's there.
2: He is there, and we actually had him on in the first hour. He joined us live from his hotel room in St. Louis. So, yeah, we had a great conversation, but he indeed will not be joining us for the online roundtable. It'll just be you and me, yeah. Vanessa.
6: That's okay. We can handle it. I know he's busy today, so happy he's there, and I can't wait to get the scoop from him the next time.
2: Yes, that's exactly right. So today I want to explore with you. You know, you and I have talked on multiple instances here on Morning Joy about this notion of self-awareness and how valuable and crucial that can be. I'm curious if we could explore some of the ways that Archbishop Fulton Sheen might have taught about self-awareness and humility.
6: Yeah, you know, it's such a great point, Nick. And he taught a lot about it. He taught a lot about true self-awareness rooted in humility. And we learned this from Mother Mary. I mean, Mother Mary was truly humble. She never wanted the recognition for anything, was always pointing to Jesus, her son. And Fulton Sheen talks about this. He talks about humility as truth. He was famously stated, humility is not self-contempt, but the truth about ourselves coupled with a reverence for others. It is self-surrender to the highest goal. It is seeing yourself accurately without masks or public press notice. So it's really being truthful. Like, who am I? How did God create me to be? One of my favorite images, and I'm going to be sharing this tonight in my Guadalupe Radio Network Academy class is All a right. picture of, imagine yourself looking in the mirror, but what you see back is Jesus looking at you. Oof. And it's, how does Jesus see you? Are you looking at yourself through the lens of Christ? And the only way to do that, Nick, is to really know Christ. And Fulton Sheen talks about this. Our relationship with Jesus really leads us to our self-identity. That's true identity, not what the culture tells us that you can identify in 50 million different ways. No, we're made in the likeness of image of God, but we're uniquely made with our own talents and blessed with charisms as well. So I'll be diving deeper into that tonight in my class.
2: That's really, really exciting. I love the way that you're framing that. And just last night, I actually was watching something with my children where he was talking about that, how Christ multiplies himself in us, which is a powerful notion that ought to be embraced, because that's life-changing stuff right there.
6: It is. It's incredible, right? I mean, we should be carrying him everywhere we go. I mean, that is the whole point of my class today, my book On the Job with Jesus, because we cannot compartmentalize our life. If we really want to truly live out our identity, we carry him everywhere we go. And he's, we talked about this last time, Nick, he's with us whether we want to acknowledge it or not, right?
2: Yes.
6: He's watching us. He's with us. But we make that decision to carry him with us. And Fulton Sheen talked about the danger of being egotistical, right? You know, egotistical self. He taught that rejecting God's leads people to make themselves their own God, which breeds pride, wow, egotism, and a narrow, dark self-absorption. He noted, the will that always insists on having its own way begins to hate its own way. Those who live only for self begin to hate self. I mean, that's wow, pretty powerful. Can you imagine that? Just start, you know, you wonder why there's such self-loathing in the world, such confusion, you know, such depression and anxiety, because we put so much on ourselves and not on God.
2: That is a massive thing that if we can come to terms with that, because we've all been so inundated with the opposite rhetoric, the opposite instruction in life.
6: You know,
2: the world is saying, be your own God. The world is saying, you can accomplish anything you want your way in your time. And that's literally the opposite of the gospel.
6: Yeah,

0: your truth. And I said, it's not your truth. It's the truth. And when you follow the truth, you know the truth. You know what I mean? It's not your truth. That's where all the confusion comes in, because everybody thinks what they believe is to be true instead of seeking the real truth.
1: Wow. Yeah, I like what you're saying. I like to frame it as the worshiping the unholy trinity of me, myself, and I, rather than the holy trinity.
0: That's a great one, Nick. I love that.
1: You're welcome to use it anytime. I'll send you my address so you can send me little residuals every time you use it. So how do we, because, you know, this is such a permeated part of our culture and the identities that mm-hmm. we've built up as a result of that. How do we gain that self-awareness, like, to catch ourselves in the act? Like, oh, I'm worshiping myself right now. How do I need to shift away from this. How do we do that?
0: Yeah, I think you have to measure how you're feeling, too. It's like, are you really suffering with a lot of confusion, stress, and anxiety? I mean, take a step back, sit in adoration, ask the Lord, you know, to show you the way. One of my favorite prayers, I heard Father John Ricardo talk about this. He said, sit in adoration and ask the Lord to show you all your failings, all your sins. Where are you going wrong? And, you know, that may be hard to do, but that really is self-awareness. You know, there are people that just don't want to accept they made a mistake. It's like, look at the culture and how we're so divisive today. You know, we're so politically divided because people are so beholden to a political party, and it becomes part of their identity. It's like they can't admit somebody they voted for is not good or made a huge mistake or is leading the country in the wrong way, because it becomes part of who they are. And it's like, now it's a personal attack. And it's like, no, separate yourself. Your identity is not in who's running the country or who's running your state, who's running your city, whatever level of government you're at. Your identity is in Christ and Christ alone.
1: Yes.
0: And when we become so tied to people and political parties, that's when we start fighting with each other. But if we stop and say, you know what, my identity is in the same person as his identity and her identity, now we realize we're all brothers and sisters in this together. You know what I mean? And that's what we miss. And I think when you find yourself very anxious, stressed, fighting with people, we all need to take a step back and say, okay, God, what is going on here?
1: Wow. Yeah. And like you're saying, so many people do identify by whether it's their sexual orientation or the way they vote, right? I'm Democrat, I'm Republican. And I like to say, this is my version of St. Paul's, it is no longer I who live, but Christ who lives in me. My version of that when it comes to the political sphere is I'm Catholic. That's my identity. I'm curious, what role does, because so much of this is kind of in the forefront, we're proactively thinking about this. We have about a minute mm-hmm. left. Could you get into what's happening behind the scenes, maybe the unconscious?
0: You know, that's a really, really good point, Nick. I'm part of a group every week, and there's like doctors in it, neuroscientists, psychologists. We all talk together about this, and it's so powerful and how the subconscious works and the brain works. And a lot of it comes from our childhood, things that sabotage us and our traumas. And there's things in the back of our mind that stop us from moving forward and really truly seeing ourselves because of trauma in our childhood. And these are saboteurs that really block us. And we have to really figure out what those are. Some people do need to find a really good Catholic therapist to guide them through that so they can kind of break through that and really become the person God created you to be.
1: Wow.
0: You know, it's a lot of that insecurity. We all have it. You know what I mean? We all have trauma. We all have things that happened to us in childhood. We all have insecurities that we have to be aware of in order to overcome and move forward.
1: That's so valuable, because understanding what made us the way we are today helps us to understand what the areas are that we need healing, help us to understand the areas that we need growth. So thank you for bringing that to us today, Vanessa. Vanessa, we're going to continue after the break here, but I want to remind everybody that today is Sheen Day. I want to invite you to follow along with Sheen Day, as I've dubbed it. CelebrateSheen.com is where you can follow all of the activities of today's events in St. Louis. And EWTN Radio is going to be covering the Beatification Mass and throughout the day all of the goings-on. And the GRN is going to have some awesome special programming with Father Sam Medley at 8.

0: 8 a.m. Central, 9 a.m. Eastern. 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This has been Morning Joy, where truth matters. I've been your host, Nick. And remember, my friends, our blessed Lord Jesus really, really loves you. Peace.
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0: In the name of the Father, and of the Son, and of the Holy Spirit.
1: Amen.
0: The grace of our Lord Jesus Christ, and the love of God, and communion of the Holy Spirit be with you all.
1: And with your spirit.
0: Brothers and sisters, let us call to mind our sins, and so prepare ourselves to celebrate the sacred mysteries. I confess to Almighty God, and to you, my brothers and sisters, that I have greatly sinned in my thoughts and in my words, in what I have done and what I have failed to do, through my most grievous fault. Therefore, I ask Blessed Mary, ever Virgin, all the angels and saints, and you, my brothers and sisters, to pray for me to the Lord our God. May Almighty God have mercy on us, forgive us our sins, and bring us to everlasting life.
1: Amen.

0: Let us pray. O God, who founded all the commands of your sacred law upon love of you and of our neighbor, grant that by keeping your precepts we may merit to attain eternal life through our Lord Jesus Christ, your Son, who lives and reigns with you in the unity of the Holy Spirit, God, forever and ever.
1: Amen. Amen.
2: A reading from the book of Ecclesiastes. Vanity of vanities, says Koheleth, vanity of vanities, all things are vanity. What profit has man from all the labor which he toils at under the sun? One generation passes and another comes, but the world forever stays. The sun rises and the sun goes down, then it presses on to the place where it rises. Blowing now toward the south, then toward the north, the wind turns again and again, resuming its rounds. All rivers go to the sea, yet never does the sea become full. To the place where they go, the rivers keep on going. All speech is labored, there is nothing one can say. The eye is not satisfied with seeing, nor is the ear satisfied with hearing. What has been, that will be. What has been done, that will be done. Nothing is new under the sun. Even the thing of which we say, see, this is new, has already existed in the ages that preceded us. There is no remembrance of the men of old, nor of those to come will there be any remembrance among those who come after them. The word of the Lord. In every age, O Lord, you have been our refuge.
3: In every age, O Lord, you have been our refuge.
2: You turn man back to dust, saying, Return, O children of men, for 1,000 years in your sight are as yesterday, now that it is past, or as a watch of the night.
3: In every age, O Lord, you have been our refuge.
2: You make an end of them in their sleep. The next morning they are like the changing grass, which at dawn springs up anew, but by evening wilts and fades.
3: In every age, O Lord, you have been our refuge.
2: Teach us to number our days aright, that we may gain wisdom of heart. Return, O Lord, how long? Have pity on your servants. In every age, O Lord, you have been our refuge. Fill us at daybreak with your kindness, that we may shout for joy and gladness all our days. Prosper the work of our hands for us. Prosper the work of our hands. In every age, O Lord, you have been our refuge.

0: Hallelujah.
1: The Lord be with you.
0: And with your spirit.
1: A reading from the Holy Gospel according to Luke.
0: Glory to you, O Lord.
1: Herod the Tetrarch heard about all that was happening, and he was greatly perplexed because some were saying, John has been raised from the dead. Others were saying, Elijah has appeared. Still others, one of the ancient prophets has arisen. But Herod said, John I beheaded. Who then is this about whom I hear such things? And he kept trying to see him. The Gospel of the Lord.
0: Praise to you, Lord Jesus Christ.
1: Herod is a kind of tragic figure that we encounter in the Gospels. Remember back in the time of John the Baptist, we were told that Herod actually liked to listen to John preaching. John's words resonated with Herod as being something truthful, but Herod was kind of given over to his own passions and sensitivities. He was kind of captured by his moment of being a leader, a ruler, without really being a leader, and then we know had John put to the death. Today we hear about Herod now being interested in trying to see Jesus. Again, we can see this kind of a spark or desire for truth that is present in Herod's heart, but he's not able to pull the trigger on it and actually follow through to follow Jesus. And it reminds us of an old saying that we either live what we believe or we believe what we live. And in our life, we either hear truth and have it resonate in our heart and give ourselves over to it, or we reject it in favor of something else. And eventually, that something else is something that we're going to come to believe in as being a legitimate pathway toward our happiness. In some ways, that's kind of what we hear about in the first reading in the famous Vanity of Vanities reading from Ecclesiastes, that really, you know, when you think of it, our life in a nutshell is quite simple. We came from God, we are returning to God, and therefore it makes a whole lot of sense that our time in between should be about God. He ought to be the focal point of our life. He is the most important person. And yet, how easy is it for us to kind of get consumed with some of the vanities of this world and allow that to become a kind of driving engine that we think will bring happiness to us? I suppose for each of us, there's probably different things we could look at in our life that tend to capture or draw maybe too much of our attention. Maybe for some people it could be shopping or online shopping. It can be easy for people to be carried away in that. Another one, certainly though, which is very prevalent in our culture, would have to be sports. When you think of the vanity of throwing around a little pigskin in the game of football while men are trying to practically kill each other as they're tackling one another for the sake of a sport, and the amount of effort, time, and energy that people put into following their favorite team, it's a lot of effort, and yet when somebody wins a Super Bowl or a college championship, they usually get asked two questions. Number one, how does it feel? And they say, unbelievable. And inevitably, pretty soon they get asked, do you think you're going to be able to do it again next year? And you kind of think, you know, if this is really the capturing of your deepest desire and fulfillment, why is it that so soon after achieving the goal, you're already wondering if you can do it again? Well, the answer is it's precisely because it isn't all that fulfilling, and it does not satisfy the deepest longing that we have in our heart. I have to confess, I like sports myself, but it is something which can become all-consuming. And we can even say maybe for some people, instead of living the seasons of the liturgical year, it can be easy to live the seasons of different sports and move from baseball to football to hockey to basketball, whatever it may be. Something in life is always at risk of taking the place of God when we direct our best time, energy, and resources toward it. And that is really the vanity of vanities. Herod, again, is a person we know was filled with vanity. He was of wealth and means. He was surrounding himself with the luxuries of life. And he became so enamored and so kind of stupefied in his state of contentment with those things that he was not able to respond to truth when he heard it. He was not able to respond to that deepest desire and calling that we have in the depths of our heart for God. And so perhaps today for us it's a time to ask, are there any vanities in our life which consume too much of our time, energy, and resources that really ought to be going toward God or going toward our growth in truth? And to always remember that the deepest desires and longing in our heart for happiness and fulfillment are ultimately only going to be fulfilled when our hearts are resting in God and when we have oriented and given our lives to Him. And so today, let us ask for the grace that we would always respond to the truth of Jesus, that we would always try to live in discipleship of the Lord, and that we would give ourselves over to Him. Amen.

0: We've all gathered here, dear brothers and sisters, to celebrate the mysteries of our redemption. Let us therefore ask, Almighty God, that the whole world may be watered from these springs of all blessing and life. For all who have vowed themselves to God, that with his help they may faithfully keep to their resolve, let us pray to the Lord.
1: Lord, hear our prayer.
0: For peace among nations, that delivered from all turmoil, the peoples may serve God in freedom of heart, let us pray to the Lord.
1: Lord, hear our prayer.
0: For the elderly who suffer from isolation or sickness, that they may be strengthened by our love of them as brothers and sisters, let us pray to the Lord.
1: Lord, hear our prayer.
0: For ourselves gathered here, that as God does not cease to sustain us with the things of this life, we may know how to use them in such a way that we may hold even now to the things that endure forever. Let us pray to the Lord.
1: Lord, hear our prayer.
0: For an increase in the vocations to the priesthood and religious life, we pray to the Lord.
1: Lord, hear our prayer.
0: For our family, friends, benefactors, for all joining us online and for those joining us by radio, and for all those enrolled in the Salt Mass Association, we pray to the Lord.
1: Lord, hear our prayer.
0: May your mercy, we beseech you, O Lord, be with your people who cry to you, so that what they seek at your prompting they may obtain by your ready generosity, through Christ our Lord.
1: Amen.

0: Pray, brothers and sisters, that my sacrifice and yours may be acceptable to God the Almighty Father.
1: May the Lord accept this sacrifice at your hands for the praise and glory of his name, for our good and good of all his holy church.
0: Receive with favor, O Lord, we pray, the offerings of your people, that what they profess with devotion and faith may be theirs through these heavenly mysteries, through Christ our Lord.
1: Amen.

It is truly right and just, our duty and our salvation, always and everywhere to give you thanks. Lord, Holy Father, Almighty and Eternal God, for in goodness you created man, and when he was justly condemned, in mercy you redeemed him, through Christ our Lord. Through him the angels praise your majesty,

seraphim worship together with exaltation. May our voices, we pray, join with theirs in humble praise as we acclaim.

You are indeed holy, O Lord, the fount of all holiness. Make holy, therefore, these gifts, we pray, by sending down your Spirit upon them like the dewfall, so that they may become for us the body and blood of our Lord Jesus Christ. At the time he was betrayed and entered willingly into his passion, he took bread and, giving thanks, broke it and gave it to his disciples, saying, "Take this, all of you, and eat of it, for this is my body, which will be given up for you." In a similar way, when supper was ended, he took the chalice, and once more giving thanks, he gave it to his disciples, saying, "Take this, all of you, and drink from it, for this is the chalice of my blood, the blood of the new and eternal covenant, which will be poured out for you and for many for the forgiveness of sins. Do this in memory of me." The mystery of faith.

Amen. Therefore, as we celebrate the memorial of his death and resurrection, we offer you, Lord, the bread of life and the chalice of salvation, giving thanks that you've held us worthy to be in your presence and minister to you. Humbly we pray that, partaking of the body and blood of Christ, we may be gathered into one by the Holy Spirit. Remember, Lord, your church spread throughout the world, and bring her to the fullness of charity together with Leo, our Pope, and Mario, our Bishop, and all the clergy. Remember your servant Rico, whom you have called from this world to yourself. Grant that he who was united with your Son in a death like his may also be one with him in his resurrection. Remember also our brothers and sisters who have fallen asleep in the hope of the resurrection, and all who have died in your mercy. Welcome them into the light of your face. Have mercy on us all, we pray, that with the Blessed Virgin Mary, Mother of God, with Blessed Joseph, her spouse, with the blessed apostles and all the saints who have pleased you throughout the ages, we may merit to be co-heirs to eternal life, and may praise and glorify you through your Son, Jesus Christ.

0: tribulationem, sed libera nos a malo. 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
3: Amen.
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Behold the Lamb of God. Behold him who takes away the sins of the world. Blessed are those called to the supper of the Lamb. Lord, I am not worthy that you should enter under my roof, but only say the word, and my soul shall be healed.

For those joining us online and through Guadalupe Radio, let us pray together the act of spiritual communion. My Jesus, I believe that you are present in the most holy sacrament. I love you above all things, and I desire to receive you into my soul. Since I cannot at this moment receive you sacramentally, come at least spiritually into my heart. I embrace you as if you are already there, and unite myself wholly to you. Never permit me to be separated from you. Amen.

0: thief.
1: Let us pray. Graciously raise up, O Lord, those you renew at this sacrament, that we may come to possess your redemption both in mystery and in the manner of our life, through Christ our Lord.
2: Amen.
1: The Lord be with you.
2: And with your spirit.
1: May Almighty God bless you, the Father, and the Son, and the Holy Spirit.
2: Amen.
1: Go and announce the gospel of the Lord.
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0: Saint Michael the Archangel, defend us in battle. Be our defense against the wickedness and snares of the devil. May God rebuke him, we humbly pray. And do thou, O Prince of the heavenly host, by the power of God, thrust into hell Satan and all the evil spirits who prowl about the world, seeking the ruin of souls. Amen.
1: Prayer of Deliverance. Almighty God and Father, we beg thee, through the intercession and help of the archangels Saint Michael, Raphael, and Gabriel, for the deliverance of our brothers and sisters who are enslaved by the evil one, from anxiety, sadness, and obsessions.
2: We implore thee, deliver us, O Lord.
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1: Thou who said, peace I leave with you, my peace I give unto you. Grant that through the intercession of the Virgin Mary, we may be liberated from every demonic influence and enjoy thy peace always. In the name of Christ our Lord. Amen.
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1: Good morning, brothers and sisters in Christ. I'm Father Sam Medley, and we're going to talk today about the beatification of Archbishop Fulton Sheen that's going to happen a little bit later today. Let's start off with a prayer. In the name of the Father, and the Son, and the Holy Spirit, amen. Lord our God, you raise up holy men and women of our time, using the means of our time to proclaim your truth. We ask you, Lord, to open our hearts to the gift of this soon-to-be-beatified Archbishop Fulton Sheen, that each of us can take away from his life a blessing, a lesson, some kind of gift to make our own lives holy. We ask this through our Lord Jesus Christ, who lives and reigns with you and the Holy Spirit, God, forever and ever. Amen. Mary, fairest love, pray for us. In the name of the Father, and the Son, and the Holy Spirit. Amen. So Archbishop Fulton Sheen will be beatified. Now, he's not going to be beatified. Some people think that beatification means beautification. It actually means, it comes from a Latin word meaning beatus, which means blessed. So we're going to be able to call him blessed after he is beatified. He is God's microphone, the broadcasting bishop. If you want to know more about him, I suggest you read one of his greatest works, his autobiography called Treasures in Clay. It is really the best book you can get to know him. He was born Peter John Sheen, but he was called by his mother's maiden name Fulton, or Fulton John Sheen, on May 8th, 1895 in El Paso, Illinois. He died December 9th, 1979. We're going to talk more about that. I'm going to go through his biography, but first, I just want to share something very personal about how he affected me, because I think most American priests have some way in which he has touched their life. He has touched my life very deeply, and I went on a retreat, and I brought his book with me, one of the greatest books on priesthood. If you love your priest, get him this book. It says, it's A Priest Is Not His Own, and I'm serious. This is in league with St. John Chrysostom's book on the priesthood, some of Pope St. John Paul's work on the priesthood, or St. John Vianney's work, or even on the pastors by St. Gregory the Great. This is one of the best books written all time on the Catholic priesthood. And I experienced this. I was in a retreat in Ars where St. John Vianney was, and I read this one line in this book, and he said that Jesus looks at priests the same way he looked at Peter immediately after he had betrayed him. And I saw the face of Jesus look at me that same way with consummate mercy. And this is the way that Jesus not only looks at priests, he looks at every single one of us, knowing that we have this treasure in clay, this divine calling, this very lofty calling to be another living replica of Christ. And yet we carry it in this fragile vessel of our own flesh. And the other thing he elaborated in that book, which is really amazing, and I suggest not even for the average faithful to read this book, it is amazing because he says that every priest, and I would say you could say every person, we have a Peter nature and a Simon nature. And Jesus doesn't disparage our Simon nature or human nature or just focus on our divine calling. He, at certain times, Jesus addresses Peter as Simon, talking about his human weakness. He says, Simon, Simon, the devil's demanded to sift you like wheat. And other times he calls him Peter, especially when he says, you are Peter and upon this rock I will build my church. But most of the time, Jesus refers to him as Simon Peter, understanding, giving us an understanding of this integration of our divine and human way of talking. And this is the genius of Archbishop Fulton Sheen, because he starts off with what he calls the indirect approach. He would start his A Life's Worth Living program with this kind of thing where he'd talk about history, psychology, or philosophy, or fundamental universal things similar to the Lord. You know, where the Lord would talk about seeds or paths or farmers or fish or basic universal things, and then he would extrapolate the gospel into it. and add humor, self-depreciating humor, that hypnotic gaze, and also witty kind of little snips and quips. And this what made him one of the greatest evangelizers of Catholic modern history. In fact, the Jesuit America magazine called it the greatest evangelizer of modern history, which is very, very real title, because he had 30 million viewers on A Life's Worth Living and won an Emmy. We're going to talk about more coming up, but I just wanted to share that personal part of his life. And I think I'm just going to go into some of the themes of his preaching. One of the greatest themes of his preaching was actually to priests. He said, everyone should make a daily holy hour if they really are serious about their priesthood. He went to Ireland and he preached to all the priests of Ireland. And he said, this is the hour that makes your day. He said, think of this, all your retreats you had in your whole life. You remember probably nothing from them. I'm not asking you to remember anything. I want you to do something. The whole aim of this entire retreat is to get you to make a daily holy hour. And I think this is a standard for any solid priest in the United States. And they learned this from him. This is his contribution to the United States. This is how he has changed history in the Church of America, is that he has encouraged all priests, and priests, of course, who learn to make a daily holy hour are going to encourage the faithful to do the same. And I've discovered this for most priests in the United States, whether they're religious or diocesan, whatever their state or age or wherever their background, that this was one of the single greatest contributions that he made to the church, to encourage people to make a daily holy hour. And the thing is, he said, when he's talking about the Passion of the Cross, he talked about the Garden of Gethsemane. He said, he commanded them, watch with me 1 hour. He didn't say, go and start a pastoral program or a podcast or start a fundraising campaign. He said, watch and pray for me for 1 hour. This is what he commanded. And I think most priests see this as a kind of sitting down at the beginning of the day, like the planning meeting with Jesus. And any of the faithful who do this, and there's so many religious orders, and I know there's apostolates like Focus or other groups where this is a standard. Like you have to do a holy hour as part of your witness and being a missionary. And the reason for this is what Archbishop Fulton Sheen said about meeting Jesus. Jesus brings you to every other aspect of your life. And the overarching theme of where the divine intersects with the human, because he had a doctorate from Louvain University. He also had a doctorate from the Angelicum in Rome. And really the intersection of his preaching was this beautiful starting off with human kind of themes and going into divine, beautiful divine elevation. And he did so with so much charm. And he had such a flair and such a, you got to watch him. You really have to watch him, because he had a very hypnotic way of giving you very simple truths in a humorous, charming, wonderful presentation. Other themes of his preaching is devotion to Mary. He wrote in The World's First Love, Mary is a window through which our humanity first catches a glimpse of divinity on earth. Or perhaps she is more like a magnifying glass. She intensifies our love of her son and makes our prayers more bright and burning. He said that his mother dedicated him to Mary at his baptism, and he dedicated every Saturday of his life to Our Lady, saying, Da per matrem venire, grant that I may come to you through your mother. He prayed that he would even die on a Saturday or on a Marian feast day, and he had a special devotion to Our Lady of Lourdes, and he went to Lourdes 30 times, and he was convinced that many of the conversions he converted many celebrities, the long list of celebrities, politicians, Hollywood actresses, Italian and American politicians. And he did this through the hands of Our Lady. And so Our Blessed Mother, his theme there in her book is mostly how Mary is the only other perfect yes to God's plan. Jesus is the yes, but but Mary is the only other perfect human who, other than God made man, Jesus, our Savior, that really typified and shows us how to say yes. And if you're serious about Our Lady, you should read The World's First Love. It's a wonderful devotional book, and it's also very doctrinal, and it helps you kind of relate Mary to other people. Other things about his life is that he was incredibly grounded. See, he was from the Midwest, and us Midwesterners, maybe, I don't know, it's the farming. They have a certain sense of modesty, really being salt of the earth, hometown boy. He was born in El Paso, not Texas, but born in El Paso, Illinois, and moved to Peoria, which is still kind of a small town. It was too small to have the beatification in it. And this beautiful kind of sensibility of being a grounded Midwesterner, he always had this self-depreciating humor. He would joke about, and he said this is a really good thing to do when you're trying to preach to people, is make them laugh at you, and you can laugh at yourself too. And he would point out different faults and failures of himself, so that people would be endeared to him and kind of make them laugh, but also make them realize he's not there on his own laurels. He's not there to pump himself up, but being there an instrument of our Lord Jesus. He had a flair also, even while he was very modest, he had a presence and a personal holiness that radiated out of his speaking. He could speak academically, almost like a university professor, but at the same time, in a very frank and grounded way that a housewife or a plumber or a mechanic, anybody who didn't have a high education would very much be able to understand what he was saying. I think St. John's Gospel was talked about this way, that could be a wading pool for infants, but could drown elephants. It was a beautiful way of preaching where he would mention, these great thinkers, but he would relate to them in a very grounded way that the average person would say, I've never heard of Nietzsche or Dostoevsky, but I can understand their ideas because they're being presented to me in a way that are funny and alluring. He also, at this time, I think I'm going to shift and go a little bit to his biography, because it's good to know where this man came from and how his foundation made him the person that he is. And the other thing too, you can see in his life and his decisions that he made in his life, a certain sacrificial nature that we see in the saints. And it's very inspiring when you look at the way that he conducted himself and what he did on a daily basis as well. As I said, he was born in El Paso, Illinois, and he moved to Peoria. He went to this school there and the Spalding Academy, where he met the bishop named after the Spalding. The Spalding Academy was named after Bishop Spalding. He was the first bishop of Peoria. And there was a time when he served mass and he was serving mass for him and he smashed a cruet. And he took him in the back of the sacristy and he sat him down and he said to him two predictions that came true. Number one, he was going to study at Louvain University, which he did. Number two, you will one day be like me. You will be a bishop. And indeed, he was. Then he went to St. Viator College in Bourbonnais, Illinois, and he got a bachelor's and a master's degree, and he got a full scholarship to be a doctorate. But get this, he had a priest sit him down at that moment and said, you know where God is calling you to go. And so at the end of that conversation, Fulton Sheen, he tore up the scholarship to have a doctorate to go to Bourbonnais, Illinois. And he went to St. Paul Seminary. And he was attended St. Paul Seminary. I also went to St. Paul Seminary. I met a young priest or a young seminarian there by name Father Mike Schmitz. We were in seminary together there at St. Paul Seminary back in the day. And it was beautiful to hear that he went there. Also, I was blessed to go to the same school that Archbishop Fulton Sheen graduated from with a doctorate, the Angelicum in Rome. So being a Midwesterner, going to some of these schools, this is one of the things that God does with saints. And this is why he chooses ordinary men and women and elevates them with divine grace to show that, like, hey, I think this is just like me. And I can be like that. It's kind of like having a pope from Chicago, where we can relate the mystery of God's call to holiness in a very real way, that each of us is called to be holy. And you can see in the sacrifices of his life that, you know, like all the priests, they're called to be saints, just like, you know, soon to be beatified Archbishop Fulton Sheen. Then he was ordained after he went to St. Paul Seminary. He was ordained in 1919, and he went to Catholic University of America and graduated with a bachelor's and a canon law from that university, and went on to Louvain and Angelicum, and returned to Peoria for a couple months. But afterwards, as soon as he got to Peoria in 1926, he was called to go to be at the philosophy faculty at the Catholic University of America. And this was a very important stage for him, because this is where he began his radio time. And the first time he had a radio show, and it was for 22 years, and he had up to 4 million listeners. And this is in 1930 that he began the Catholic Hour. And this was at the height of his popularity, 4 million. And this kind of was put him on the map, because it was in Washington, D.C., that in 1951, he became Auxiliary Bishop of New York. And then that's where most of his fame was in the 50s, because that's when he did A Life's Worth Living. And in this show, what happened was the producer was thinking of putting they called it a B show, because the A show was, there are two big shows that were next to him. And one of his biggest competitors was Milton Berle. And Milton Berle, actually, and him had a beautiful kind of rivalry. He called him Uncle Fulty. And he said that we both work for the sky's chief supreme, and except Archbishop Fulton Sheen's got better writers, Matthew, Mark, Luke, and John. But he outshined. He got more listeners than Milton Berle. And they thought he was going to die. They were looking at a Protestant pastor or a Jewish rabbi or a Catholic priest, because they wanted to have something, some kind of family thing, because it was in the prime time, the most watched time of, you know, television. It was back in the 50s, and they wanted to have something wholesome. So they found this bishop, Bishop Fulton Sheen, and he did A Life's Worth Living. And this was the most iconic view of who this blessed, soon to be blessed, is. He did this. He had the famous chalkboard, and he put JMJ in the corner of it, and he had the angels, the boys who would erase it, in the background. And he would start off with so many jokes and what he called, as I said, the indirect approach. And needless to say, like, I should point out about what that means, that the indirect approach was a secondary approach. He said the primary approach is just proclaiming the gospel in the direct approach. This is proclaiming the word of God directly, like you would do in a sermon. He said the people of our time are not to be, they don't want to be preached at. They want something more. And actually, Pope St. Paul VI said this after he did that in his encyclical. He said that, and it was Evangelii Nuntiandi, people don't want teachers as much as they want witnesses, and they only want teachers as much as they are witnesses. So Archbishop Fulton Sheen said the same thing when he, you know, said that you have to present the gospel after uniting to common tropes and images and associations of the faithful. And then he said this prophetically: there will come a time when there will be a third generation approach, where you preach the gospel according to the anxieties and wounds of the human heart, that you start, because I think he saw where society was going, and he saw how wounded it was going to become. Abortion had been decriminalized in his time, and because he died in 1979, he could see that society was going, the sexual revolution was happening in the 60s. He lived through all of that, and he could see that everything was going in this direction where there was going to be very serious wounds and anxieties of the human heart. And he said, you have to start there and unite yourself to the woundedness and the anxieties of the human heart and proclaim the gospel from there, which I think is one of the most brilliant things. But I was laughing because that's kind of how I feel. I preach the gospel myself. And I think that's the deepest way of kerygmatizing the gospel. And I say kerygma is proclaiming the gospel from the core of love at the center of every person's life. God deeply loves them, and that's greater than any wound or any anxiety that people have. And that's something to remember, that the depths of our being, God is love. And Archbishop Fulton Sheen, he was more indirect than that. And the reason for that is, like, I think when people aren't as wounded, and they weren't as wounded in the 50s as they are today, the people want a little bit of entertainment, which he did so wonderfully. And that's why the indirect approach was so good for him, because he was able to, you know, touch on common things that people didn't have to get engaged so much. They didn't have to get gut punched. Nowadays, you got like 2 seconds or 3 second window, and you have to get in there and really, like I say, gut punch people to the point where they can't ignore you. And then they say, you have to give them an excuse to listen to you right off the bat. Otherwise, they won't, because of short form media and other things. Now, Archbishop Fulton Sheen prophetically saw that. And that's what he did as a wonderful shepherd. So let's look also at his approach to communism, because he really just pummeled on communism and socialism. And there's been a book that recently circulated on philosophy, his philosophy. If you look on Amazon, it's a very recent republishing the past year. And I just read it, and it really is one of the, it's so paradigmatic for our time. It's so appropriate for our time, because he talked about socialism, communism, and nationalist socialism as well, as a means of evading Jesus Christ's call to each nation to become holy. Wow. Yeah, wow. And he pummeled communism. He lived in Belgium for a year, and he lived in England for a year. Actually was at St. Patrick's in Soho, where also I preached. I went to the same confessional that he had, and I preached quite a few missions in St. Patrick's in Soho myself. And I could see myself, you know, following in his footsteps, and as a kind of, you know, and this is what the saints are. They really are a kind of model, measure, a kind of icon of what we strive to be. And I myself, like, felt like I was striving to be. I wanted to be him. I think it's a great thing for many of us to try to strive to. And he living in Europe, he was able to get a sense of the effect on communism, and could see that its effect on the rest of the world. And he lived through the Cold War. And he, at the peak of the Cold War is when he died, you know, in the 79. And so he had a very clear, he saw the danger of Americans going towards this philosophy, and not just a philosophy, a political expression. And he didn't shy away from this kind of political implication for our faith on one hand, but he didn't politicize his faith.

And we could bear to listen to this today. He said, extreme liberalism and extreme conservatism are not healthy, that we should avoid both and follow Jesus. He talked about the two sons of the prodigal son, both prodigal sons, and that the third son was Jesus, the son who was also the meal that the father prepared, the sacrificial meal that the father prepared. And the wonderful thing about that is he talked about the tendencies of extreme liberalism, extreme conservatism. He said extreme liberalism is a distortion of reality, that extreme liberalism makes you not follow reality, objective truth, that there is objective truth, that there are the Ten Commandments, that there are precepts, there are laws. Extreme liberalism means you want to like do away with national borders, you want to do away with money, with time, you just want to live like Rousseau. Extreme conservatism, on the other hand, brings about a kind of strict rigidity for its own sake. And instead of following Jesus, you end up following rules that actually take you away from Jesus. Because following rules for their own sake is like Jesus saying the Son of Man was made for the Sabbath. The Sabbath was not made for the Sabbath was made for the Son of Man. The Son of Man was not made for the Sabbath. The rules, the law of God was made for us, not the other way around. And he said that on the left, extreme liberalism makes you psychotic, but extreme conservative makes you neurotic. And he's like, don't be neurotic. Don't be psychotic. Follow Jesus. Be a Catholic, which is beautiful and something we need to listen to, because following Christ means that we're not afraid to be liberal with our love, nor are we afraid to be conservative with our adherence to the law of God. Following some of the greatest saints' rules, or not the rules, but following their advice to be strict with our ideals, but be liberal in our application of them. Also, he was an amazing converter of celebrities. I'm going to go through a few of them just because it's an impressive list. Perhaps one of the most famous ones was Clare Boothe Luce. She was a U.S. congresswoman. He personally instructed her for 5 months before she became a Catholic. Bella Dodd, the Italian immigrant who was a very political and a communist, she was converted by his, especially when he was talking about communism. He was able to reach to the core of the issue, and he wasn't just saying like repeating what other people had said. He was thinking out the relationship of philosophy and theology in a way that made people who were practicing that philosophy, like communism, understand the resistance that was giving to accountability, to personal freedom, and ultimately to happiness. And that's why Bella Dodd actually converted. He also converted Elizabeth Bentley, a spy from the former Soviet Union. She converted to Catholicism from listening to his show. He also converted Henry Ford II, who is the heir to the Ford fortune, Horace Mann, Fritz Kessler, and Ada Bricktop Smith, the jazz nightclub singer. She also became a Catholic. And finally, another one, Virginia Mayo, who was a Hollywood actress who converted to Catholicism attributed to him. There's so many things that we can take away from Archbishop Fulton Sheen. Let's go through for this last part of the show for what is the process of beatification, the process for a beatification for any saint, but I'm going to give light on what his process looked like. The first thing that when somebody dies and everybody says that this has got to be a holy person, especially with somebody so much acclaim, they have to wait 5 years after they die. Now, this can be waived, and it was waived for St. Mother Teresa. Pope John Paul waived it 3 years before the five-year period was up. Also, with Pope John Paul, because the people were shouting at his funeral, Santo Subito, make him a saint immediately, Pope Benedict the 16th waived it immediately, I think that week, I remember. And he was actually, his

0: cause for canonization was accelerated for that reason, because everybody knew he was a saint. There's so many miracles attributed to Pope St. John Paul in Rome, and all the people knew he was holy by the way he suffered. So they said, Santo Subiru, and so they waived that. Then after the 5 years, the cause is opened for beatification, and they're called, when that cause is opened, they're immediately called servant of God. During this time, there's information that's gathered by the faithful, a documentation phase that compiles volumes of documentation, and these are called acta or acts. Now, this took 6 years for Archbishop Fulton Sheen, and this is no joke. The church takes this very seriously. This is 6 years where you have to determine that they had heroic virtue. Now, this can't be virtue some of the time or occasionally, but it has to be consistent, and it has to be above the mean. I know it's not a very good definition, but I think it's good that they don't have a great definition, because at all times, God raises up saints that weren't before in times before. Holiness, a new kind of holiness that we don't know what it looks like in different situations. Like, saints of today didn't have to deal with TikTok or a media or AI. And so virtue is going to look a little bit different, given the practice of it has different opposites or enemies. So this was a very serious case. And, you know, they interviewed over 100 people that were especially close to him with a 200-question questionnaire. And they go through they list off all the virtues: patience, humility, poverty, chastity, obedience, all of these things. And they like very, very serious about this. And the main question is, did this person practice every virtue? And it has to be, again, heroic virtue. It can't be heroic virtue. The basic definition the church uses is above the mean. And what this means is, and I think you might have people in your life like this, where the average person practices virtue in a kind of a beautiful way or good way, but they've practiced virtue in an exceptional, rare kind of holiness. And that's what's called heroic virtue. It has to stand above the rest. An example of this is when he visited a leper colony, and he had this inspiration where he wanted to place crucifixes in the hands of all the lepers of this colony. And the first person he went to, he recoiled because their hand was just decaying. And he prayed in that very instant and overcame his repugnance. And he started going up to the lepers and touching them and giving crucifixes in all of their hands personally. This is kind of like what St. Mother Teresa did. Another example of heroic virtue is that he was in a hurry and late for an appointment. And he was in a car and he saw these children, and they were all distressed and crying on the side of the road. And he said, he stopped the car. He got out of the car and he said, "What's going on? Why are you upset?" And they said, "Well, we have a relative who is sick." And so instead of going to his appointment, he went with them to this sick person and caught the sick person and gave them the last rites before they died. That is what a saint would do. And I think about that also, you know, like if you think about all the people that are passing by and they see the sick, the poor, the lame, or, you know, somebody who's, the other day I saw a woman who's tweaking on meth at the gas station, and everybody was completely ignoring her. And I was thinking, you know, there needs to be a saint here. Somebody's got to do something. So I was like, I guess nobody's doing anything. I better go and talk to her, and just letting her cry in my shoulder for a little bit and giving her some fried chicken. You know, I was inspired. That's what that Archbishop Fulton Sheen inspired me to do something like that. That's what saints do. To call it the rest of us, call it heroic virtue in the rest of us. The other thing that after that, excuse me, I'm a little bit emotional about that. It's very touching. And this is what saints do too. They touch the core of our beings. So after those acts are compiled, they're submitted to the cause for the canonization of saints. And this is called the posito. The posito was, it was confirmed by Pope Benedict in 2012. So after this 6-year period of gathering, it's submitted to the cause of canonization of saints, and then a committee is appointed from the cause of canonization, and a theological commission puts this forward, and they have to vote on it, and they have to be unanimous, you know, and it has to be, these are cardinals, bishops, theologians, people who are looking into it, and they vote on whether or not to recommend it to the Holy Father. And then, as I said, Pope Benedict declared him venerable in 2012. Then, and even before then, I think they, as soon as a person is servant of God, that's when they start praying for their intercession and asking for a miracle. And they did this especially in Peoria. In Peoria, in 2011, there was a young man, there was actually a stillborn baby who died for 61 minutes, and he miraculously came back to life through the intercession of Archbishop Fulton Sheen. And his name, James Fulton Eggstrom. My brothers and sisters, he is going to bring up the relics for the beatification. Pope Francis, he submitted, he declared this the miracle in July 2019. And this was, you know, wonderful, just rejoicing for the whole church that this you know, man would be considered beatified. Now, that wasn't the end of it, though. There had to be an investigation into him as an administrator. And I've heard this before from people. In fact, there was questions, and it's such a good thing that they did this. They went into his records, legal and administrative records, combed it with a team of lawyers. And there was even somebody who falsely accused him of not actually doing appropriate kind of addressing of sexual allegations of a priest. And get this, they not only found that he addressed it, but he did it so far before his time that other bishops were listening to experts, and the experts were telling the bishops back then that, oh, just send him to a monastery, you know, send him for, you know, a little bit of therapy, and then, you know, he'll pray it away. And, you know, sign him some country parish and it will be okay. And that's what they were telling the bishops at this time. And Archbishop Fulton Sheen said, no way. He decommissioned them, defrocked them, and said, "This he can't be around people anymore." And that's the way that they handle it now. But he was handling it back then in the 1970s because he foresaw that there was some serious nature of this particular kind of sin and scandal. That the way that he handled it then was also in heroic virtue of how to be a bishop. And this is so inspiring. I find this incredibly inspiring that if you look at every aspect of his life, you can see how notable, how heroic, and absolutely how exemplary he is in every aspect of his way of doing things. So this happened at that time. So after that, there was also one more stalling of his beatification. And this happened because of the remains, his body. His body was actually in New York at the time. And the diocese, I remember this, it was back in 2019, when the Diocese of New York and Peoria were arguing. It reminds me of one of those old medieval kind of arguments where like somebody, who gets the hand of St. Francis Xavier, and actually ended up in the Gesu in Rome. But the argument about relics and, you know, these kind of things. And just so we can understand, the relics of a saint have the capacity to heal. And this is a tradition in the church that came from St. Paul himself. There's a place in, I think it's Greece, where there's a relic of St. Paul, where the faithful actually lower handkerchiefs down to touch the body of St. Paul and become a second-class relic. And the reason why they do this is because in the book of Acts, St. Paul says that somebody stole a cloth of his and used it to heal a paralytic. Now, from the very first days of the apostles, even if the shadow of St. Peter would fall on a paralytic or somebody who is sick, it says in the book of Acts, they were healed. This is the way Jesus heals people. He uses signs, images, relics of the saints to heal people. And if you bring relics into an exorcism, all of a sudden the demons start shrieking and they can't handle it. Why? Because that person's body has been deified. Their body has become what it says in 1 Corinthians, that temple of the Holy Spirit. And it's like touching a sanctified body, that even the demons flee before the relics. And that's why we venerate the relics. And today, for 2 hours from 4 o'clock to 6 o'clock, there's going to be the veneration of the relics. Remember, James Fulton Eggstrom, the one, and he's a 15-year-old, by the way. This was in 2011. He is now 15 years old. He is going to be there, the cause for sanctity, the cause for beatification, the miracle that was declared by Pope Francis in 2019. He is going to be there. And so there's going to be a line. And actually, later today, we're going to have a live. I'm actually going to be live from where the relics are. And I'm going to, around whenever EW10 stops their coverage, I'm going to do a live call-in to GRN and give a reaction to my time. I'm probably going to be the same as I am now. As you can tell from this broadcast, I'm very cut up. It's very moving. It's very emotional. And it has to do with the closeness of God, that he continues to raise up saints of our times, and that he could use somebody like this, somebody from the Midwest, somebody who is an average American, you know, to raise him up. Although he was an exceptional American, he's nothing average about him. He was a valedictorian. He was one of the brightest lights of the modern times, and a prophet. And there's so many things about him that were amazing, that God uses saints and uses us. And to hear in this beatification and in the veneration of the relics and going through the building up of the Church of God, that even by venerating the relics of the saint, by telling his story, by coming together as a church around one of the cardinals of the church, Cardinal Tagle in St. Louis at the center, the arena at the center of America in St. Louis, Missouri, he is going to be celebrating at 2 p.m. today, Central, this beautiful ceremony. And there's going to be an outpouring of grace on the church, that the whole church would be sanctified by the celebration of this elevation of human nature that we call beatification, that Archbishop Fulton Sheen is beatified. Incidentally, there's something we should know about that. Now, he's not yet called a saint, and a saint is a infallible statement of the Holy Father, that all those who are canonized by the Holy Father, it is an infallible act, so that we know that they are in heaven. Now, it doesn't mean that he makes them saints, okay? He's not creating them holy. He is simply declaring, this is what beatification is, simply declaring that they are in the beatific vision of God, that they are one with God. It's saying that they are, you know, and then we can begin what's called a private or regional or national veneration of the saint. Now, just to explain this word private, the word private, when we say private, doesn't mean that he can't be publicly addressed by groups. In fact, with the approval of the Holy See, already schools, hospitals, reform institutions, churches, chapels, congregations can be named after soon-to-be beatified Archbishop Fulton Sheen. But and this has happened in the history of the church, that, you know, there was at one point, there was a Blessed Teresa of Lisieux Catholic Church, and then they changed the name of the church when she was canonized. And for years, the Franciscans had chapels in honor of the Immaculate Conception before it was, you know, formally pronounced. What does that mean? It means that the sense of the faithful, The sense of the holiness of God is at work in the church, and the church is merely recognizing formally what the faithful and the sense of holiness of the faithful are already acclaiming. Like, that's why the faithful were pounding and they're raising their, you know, their fists in the air and saying Santo Subito about Pope St. John Paul II, because everybody in Rome knew that he was holy. I remember being in Rome with Pope St. John Paul II, and there was a visible sense of the holiness of God that would descend upon a crowd. It was like Shekinah, the Shekinah cloud of Solomon. And it was different because you could tell, everybody could tell, this is a saint. This is God's prophet speaking to his people. And that everything that came, every word that came out of his mouth and every look of his eye, like when he would look at you, you felt like God was seeing through your soul, and you would feel like this man's fatherhood was as old as the Father, the Eternal Father, and you could see the Eternal Father looking at you through his eyes. This is what God gives to the church. He gives holiness to the church in a way that really touches people and loves people, and with their gifts as well, which is why veneration of the saints, with the veneration of relics, there always is accompanied kind of miracles and prophetic gifts. And I just want to touch upon, there is a couple times in Archbishop Fulton Sheen where he exercised these kind of spiritual gifts. There was one time when this woman was incredibly angry and she was just raging at him. And he looks at her and he held her hand and he said, "When did you have an abortion?" And the woman just broke down crying in his arms and had a conversion on the spot. Another man came coming up to him and berating him about money and about church and how the church is the church is using, has all this gold and, you know, all this fancy stuff. And he looked at him and he said, "How much did you steal from the church?" And he was shocked to find out that he actually had committed financial impropriety with the church. And perhaps the most famous, however, is when there was a priest who was approached him. And for a couple of years, this priest would not preach on the purity and the virginity of the Immaculate Conception of Our Lady. And he couldn't figure out, like he kept correcting him doctrinally. And he figured out that it wasn't doctrinal at all. It was actually psychological. And Archbishop Fulton Sheen looked at him and he said, "What's the name of your mistress?" And the priest was shocked, and he got him to repent and was able to help this priest. And these are different times when he had this rare kind of courage that would break through everything else. And this is something that I think that we need to look at as a church, especially bishops, to pray through the intercession of soon-to-be beatified Archbishop Fulton Sheen and say, we need bishops to have this kind of backbone. There was one time when he was actually in the church in St. Patrick's in Soho in London, and this woman said she met him outside. And Soho is one of the lewdest places in London. That's where it's the gay district. It's also where it's the oldest part of prostitution in England. And he met this woman, and she was having a questionable lifestyle, and she was having all these problems. He was like, "I'll come and talk to you, okay? I'm not going to confession." So they were talking in the church, and he actually shoved her into the confessional. And, you know, the thing is, a saint knows the kind of prudence. He can tell that it is that moment that that person is looking for. And it's not that person, that Archbishop Fulton Sheen was being forceful or shoving somebody, as much as he knew that the love of God would require that action. And it's with the blesseds, it's kind of the reverse. Like you, with certain things that Jesus did, it's better to question, why did you do it that way, instead of questioning God in arrogance, saying you shouldn't have done it that way. This is the difference between Saint Zechariah, who said, "Oh God, you can't." He was questioning God in a doubting sense. "I can't have a baby. he laughed at the archangel Gabriel when he came to him and said, your wife will conceive. He said, that's not possible. How can that be? Well, Mary said the same thing. Remember, when the same archangel Gabriel came to her and said, you will conceive a child and you'll call him Jesus. She said, how can this be? For I do not know man. She was questioning believing. And this gives a model for us to understand, like, when people become blessed and saints, it is better for us to say, why would he say it that way? Because there's a couple of very controversial things out there. There's a clip that's circulating online where it says, like, talking about Archbishop Fulton Sheen talking about false compassion, where we have compassion on the mugger instead of the mugged. We have compassion on the dope fiend and the seller of the drugs instead of the person, the young woman who buys drugs once and gets affected by them. And he even used the word homosexual. And he did not shy away from controversy, but he did it in such a way as to heal the controversy. This is really important for us to look at the way that he did this and to question, and now, especially more than ever, to look at his method of way of weaving philosophy and psychology. Because when he would weave together philosophy and psychology, these kind of paths of the heart, he would do so in such a way as to touch the underpinnings of people's brokenness. And we need to learn to have a rhetoric like that. And because he wasn't somebody who ever reacted to crises. He lived through a lot of them. He was somebody who touched the gospel in those crises and was able, because of that, he was able to touch the wounds of society and touch the wounds of the wounded in a beautiful way. There is so many records of him talking to somebody who is sinful. And the other thing is, he had such a beautiful sense of humor. There was a woman in church, and she was saying, oh, I'm sorry about the baby that's crying. He's like, no, baby's not disturbing me. You're disturbing the baby. I thought of you saying this once. There's been a couple of people that are disturbing babies in my church too. there was another time where he was at, I think it was at the Emmy Awards, and there was this woman who was very scantily dressed, and he brought her an apple. And she said, what's this for? He said, I give you this in honor of Eve. Eve had more clothing than you do. And humor was something that he would do. And he said this about when he was preaching, that very often it's good to intersperse your preaching with moments of humor, because what you're trying to share with people can be heavy at times. It can be very difficult at times for people to stomach and hear some things that might be very difficult for them to hear, and they might have a lot of resistance to it. And that's why it's good to leaven your preaching with humor and charm. And there's so many charming interactions that he had with so many people. As a model for that, we need to try to go back to what he did and said. And I would encourage you to look at especially some of his works. And I'm just going to list a few of him. These are a bunch of what we call must reads. Now, he wrote 66 books, okay? A lot of books. And here are a couple of them that would really, that should catch your eye. One of them is probably the most prominent one. And this is a list agreed by many priests. The Life of Christ. There's so many great insights into the life of Christ that you will hear in many homilies of bishops and priests throughout the nation, because it is probably one of the best books for understanding the gospel. And if you want to understand like daily gospel, you want some prayer, definitely one of the biggest must reads. Also, Treasures in Clay, it's his autobiography. If you want to understand his life, you want to understand, part about his autobiography, it'd be a great thing for you to read. The World's Greatest Love, I mentioned this before about our Blessed Mother. To understand if you're struggling with your relationship with Our Lady, or you want some insight on how to share the mystery of Christ's mother with lots of people who don't understand her. And if you love your priest, buy A Priest Is Not His Own. Again, one of my favorite books I've ever read in my life. The best book on priesthood ever written. That's what I say. It's there's so many insights to this. If you want to give this to priests, also Three to Get Married. This is a wonderful book for those who are preparing for marriage and for married couples. And one thing I'm going to buy this book for. We have 8 sisters, 6 aspirants. 6 of them are aspirants here in this small town that I live in. The Salt Sisters live across the courtyard from me. I'm actually going to buy them this book when I go to St. Louis. It's called A Treasured Love Story. It's probably one of the greatest insights into the life of St. Therese. If you're a St. Therese fan, this is a wonderful book that would help you understand St. Therese. And not only that, like when he does these books, he gives an insight into the generation and the movements that made a saint the way they are. He does this with all of his preaching, and he underpins all that with a personal call to action. So that's my short list of must reads, again, including my favorite book, A Priest Is Not His Own. Well, brothers and sisters, later today, 2 p.m. Central, Cardinal Tagle is going to beatify Archbishop Fulton Sheen. Let us pray for this event. Let us ask God's blessing upon the whole church. And let us ask the Lord to continue to, through it, inspire us all to greater sanctity. In the name of the Father, and the Son, and the Holy Spirit. Heavenly Father, we praise and thank you for Archbishop Fulton Sheen. We ask you by his beatification that the church may be encouraged, corrected, guided, enlightened, and in some way healed. That you pour out your Holy Spirit upon us and call us and show us that there is a very real possibility that we too at our death could be canonizable saints. Lead us into this with your hope and the Holy Spirit, who gives us the forgiveness of sins and reminds us that it is true mercy that creates saints. And through the intercession of the Immaculate Virgin Mary, good Saint Joseph, and all the angels and saints, may Almighty God bless you and keep you. In the name of the Father, and the Son, and the Holy Spirit. Amen. And Father Sam Medley, and this is the Guadalupe Radio Network. And tune in later today at 2 p.m. Central for the beatification of Archbishop Fulton Sheen. God love you.
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2: Hello, and welcome to EWTN's live coverage of the pre-show to the Holy Mass and Beatification of Archbishop Fulton J. Sheen. I'm Lila Rose, host of The Lila Rose Show, and I'm joined by Dr. Matthew Bunsen, the Vice President of EWTN News, and Father Aquinas Gilbo, Chaplain and Vice President of Ministry and Mission at the Catholic University of America. Gentlemen, are we excited?
3: I'm very excited.
2: This is a big day.
3: This is a historic moment in the life of American Catholicism, and I think we're seeing a revival of Catholicism, and we can thank Fulton J. Sheen for a good part of that.
2: Amen. Right. Well, Matthew, we've got some very cute picture of you here with the great Archbishop Sheen.
3: Yeah, we're getting that out of the way immediately.
2: Yes, we've got to pull that picture up. It's him as a little boy, and he's getting a special blessing from the Archbishop.
3: That's right. When I was younger, I was 7 years old, Fulton Sheen came to Hawaii, where I grew up. He gave a very powerful witness to the pro-life cause just weeks after Roe v. Wade was promulgated by the Supreme Court, and 3 years after Hawaii legalized abortion for the first time. And for him, that was so important to come out to give that testimony to life. And my mom, late mom, helped organize his visit. And so I had a front row seat. I was an altar boy at one of his masses. I was at banquets, had a chance to see him in action, so to speak. And then he came for a visit to our house. And those were events that have stayed with me forever. And I can honestly say that, like millions and millions of people, my story isn't unique. He touched my life. He changed my life.
2: How beautiful.
4: And now we're celebrating his beatification.
3: We are.
4: No, it's everybody who's, I mean, there'll be thousands of people in this stadium later today. And I think everybody comes with some kind of story about Archbishop Sheen. Just talking to my own family, they just remember as kids watching him on television, or myself just reading his books or listening to his tapes, especially as a seminarian and as a young priest. Everyone's coming with a Bishop Sheen story. And so it's a great day of celebration for all of us and the whole church.
3: And as a friend texted me immediately after a story I wrote for the Register about the visit to Hawaii, he said, "This proves conclusively you are a relic."
2: We've got tens of thousands of pilgrims already pouring in. The day will be kicking off with a Celebrate Sheen show on stage, which we're going to be bringing you parts of. And we'll have a range of guests with close ties to Archbishop Sheen that will join us right here on set. We also have reporter Mark Irons, who is talking with some of the thousands of pilgrims pouring in right now in and around the Dome and the Expo Center. He's out there now. Mark.
5: Hey guys, I'm just outside the Dome right now, and I got to tell you, this line just keeps growing. We've only been here for a few minutes, but it's starting to just head out towards around the block. I think soon enough you can see people coming, and I can tell you, I've been speaking to people who've been filing in since yesterday. They're coming literally from all over, and I have to tell you, beyond the U.S. It just shows you the reach that Archbishop Sheen had. I met somebody yesterday who is here from Ecuador. I met some people near Vancouver in Canada, and you mentioned this is a great moment for the life of the church, and in a unique way for American Catholics. And events like this are certainly something that are unique. I was speaking to somebody, that person from Vancouver, who said they're almost sort of jealous that we have big events like this. And I'm thinking back to 1999 when Pope St. John Paul II was here. Another beautiful day in St. Louis, and we're honoring Blessed Fulton Sheen soon enough.
2: I think they're expecting over 50,000 people today.
4: My flight yesterday from Washington, at least half were pilgrims coming from the Northern Virginia or Maryland area here to St. Louis to celebrate today.
3: That's right. Just walking the streets, everyone, we all seem to know each other. We're all here.
2: one big family, right?
3: One big family, yeah.
2: We want to give you a more in-depth look at how Archbishop Sheen paved the way for Catholics in media. EWTN's Catherine Hadro explains how he became a pioneer of evangelization.
6: Of democracy, the worth of a single soul. Thou shalt be with me.
2: It was with that iconic booming voice and his signature chalkboard and cape, that Venerable Archbishop Fulton J. Sheen became a trailblazer for Catholic evangelization through the television screen.
7: If you watch the videos of Life is Worth Living, I mean, you feel like he's talking to just you. I mean, and he was talking to millions of people at the same time.
2: Bishop Louis Tilka is bishop of Peoria, Illinois, where Sheen was born and is now buried.
8: The flat circle.
7: Taking very significant theological concepts and breaking it down to ordinary language so that people could understand and relate to the Lord.
2: Venerable Fulton Sheen was born Peter John Sheen in El Paso, Illinois, on May 8, 1895. He was nicknamed Fulton in honor of his mother's maiden name. It's a name that would become a household name as the Catholic bishop became one of the most famous men of the 1950s. As a young priest, Father Sheen's preaching did not go unnoticed. At the age of 30, still in his first year of teaching at the Catholic University of America in Washington, D.C., he was selected to preach the annual University Mass. In 1926, Sheen got his first experience in broadcasting when he was invited to record a series of Sunday evening Lenten sermons on a New York radio station. He was eventually asked to be a weekly speaker on the Catholic Hour radio program. On Easter Sunday, 1940, then Monsignor Sheen appeared on the world's first Catholic TV program, The Spiritual Symbolism of Television. In 1951, he was consecrated a bishop. And in the fall of that year, began his famous television series, Life is Worth Living.
9: Presenting His Excellency Bishop Fulton J. Sheen in Life is Worth Living, a program devoted to the everyday problems of all of us. And now, just before Bishop Sheen.
2: It was a tremendous success, eventually reaching an estimated 30 million viewers each week, making it the most widely viewed religious series in the history of television.
10: He coupled common talk with deep theology.
2: EWTN anchor Raymond Arroyo reflects on the power of Sheen's preaching.
10: He was very intelligent, and his grasp of psychology and sociology and pop culture, you know, what was happening historically in time, all of that he brought to bear on the questions of the day. And he distilled it in a way that the common man could understand it.
2: In 1953, Sheen's influence was formally recognized when he was awarded an Emmy for Most Outstanding Television Personality, beating out other celebrated figures, including Edward R. Murrow and Lucille Ball. He was featured on the cover of Time magazine, made celebrity guest appearances on game shows.
11: Mr. Nevin,
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2: And became one of the most influential Catholics of the 20th century. Raymond Arroyo was a founding member of the Sheen Foundation that launched his canonization cause. He sees the parallels between Sheen and EWTN's own foundress.
10: He was a great trailblazer, and there's not been anyone since, really, his successor, I would say, is Mother Angelica. I think the thing that I see connects them most of all. Fulton Sheen dedicated himself to a holy hour every day before the Blessed Sacrament. Mother Angelica worked in much the same way. She would create a lot of what she said in public before the Blessed Sacrament during her holy hours. She did two a day. So I see that connection between them.
2: Fulton Sheen was known for his great devotions to both the Holy Eucharist and Our Blessed Mother, making it all the more profound that when he died in 1979, he was found kneeling in prayer before the Blessed Sacrament in his small New York apartment.
14: And then have you ever...
2: It was Fulton Sheen's faith that fueled his preaching, and ultimately, what his greatest legacy remains to be today.
15: It does not take much time to make a saint. It takes only much.
2: Catherine Hadro, EWTN News. We now welcome Bishop Louis Tilka of the Diocese of Peoria on our set.
16: It's great to be with you. Thank you.
2: Great to see you, Bishop. The big day is here. How are you feeling?
16: I have a lot of mixed emotions. It's overwhelming to think that we're finally here. I have such joy knowing what this moment is going to be for the church. immense gratitude for so many people who helped us out over the last 7 months to pull this event together. And a great sense of hope. I think this is really an opportunity that God is using to grace our world. So lots of mixed emotions.
4: One of the requirements as a cause unfolds is, what was the spiritual legacy? What impact did a possible saint have on an area? Can you talk about Sheen's impact on Peoria?
16: Well, of course, he's our native son, and so many people in the area of Peoria, the Diocese of Peoria, know him. A lot of them want to claim that they're relatives or have close connections to him. I always joke in Peoria, throw a rock, you'll hit a sheen. really, because of the witness of his faith, it's just deeply rooted in the folks. And there's a recognition that those values that are instilled across North Central Illinois are the values that were rooted in his heart, and he just exemplified them throughout his life. Generosity, care, hospitality, love. I mean, it's just remarkable. So he's very much a spiritual father still to us.
4: Yeah. Bishop Tilko, you and the Diocese of Peoria had an important role to play in furthering the cause that's led to today's beatification. Is there anything new that you learned about Archbishop Sheen as you oversaw the unfolding of the cause?
16: It is amazing. I learned something new about Sheen or from Sheen pretty much on a daily basis. Obviously, my own devotion to him has grown significantly over the last 6 years serving as Bishop of Peoria. When I continue to read, I'm always amazed at the insights he had. But you know, you also get to hear so many different stories, and they've just ramped up over the last 7 months as we prepared. So many people wanting to say, "I knew Fulton Sheen," or "I experienced Fulton Sheen," or "my grandfather," or "my grandmother," and so many people telling very personal stories of how his presence touched their lives. Sometimes it's a generation or two removed. But the fact that that generation or two is still talking about those stories just shows the depth of those encounters.
2: Do you think, Bishop, that the canonization is coming soon?
16: Well, God willing, right? You know, this is all on God's time, not our time.
2: Yes.
16: I know folks would like to be able to say we're going to. In fact, when I met with the Dicastery of Saints back in 2022, the Cardinal joked, "Well, we beatify him 1 week and we canonize him the next week." And I said, "Sure, let's do that."
2: do you really want to do this again next week?
16: Well, you know, the good news about the canonization is we don't have to plan it. That's going to be in Rome. We just have to get like tour groups to go.
2: Make the Italians do it.
16: The great news is obviously we're looking for a second miracle to confirm Sheen to become a saint. And we know that from 2019, when Pope Francis initially signed the decree saying that he could be beatified, accepting the first miracle, anything reported from that time can be considered for the second miracle. So we have 6 reported miracles to investigate. You know, I don't know the details of all of them, but I know a couple of them sound pretty good. So, God willing, we'll be able to get those investigations underway right after we finish this. And then, God willing, that the church will accept one, and we'll be celebrating a canonization in not too distant future.
4: That's great news. One of the really remarkable things that we've seen in the unfolding of this beatification process is the appeal that Sheen seems to have among young people, yeah. Gen Zs. Have you seen that yourself?
16: Oh, absolutely. It was kind of interesting. Back in early August, we held an event where we brought in Catholic influencers to Peoria. It made me feel very old. but to see this group of young people who are using media today, you know, they're using all of the platforms, and they're trying to spread good news. They're trying to spread the gospel, and in this case, they were coming to learn more about Sheen so they could talk and share more about Fulton Sheen. You know, his message is timeless because his message is the gospel, and his message is powerful because it's always the truth. With clarity and charity, he spoke, and so I think a lot of young people are discovering him and are so inspired by him because what they're witnessing is a life worth living.
2: We got to get you on TikTok. There's so many reels and clips of Archbishop Sheen all over media. I mean, his show, Life is Worth Living, had 30 million weekly viewers. And now, but those viewers exist today in the clips throughout the show. They're just showing up everywhere online. And yes, Gen Z, you know, millennials, us, we are all so inspired by his example and given so much confidence, I think, in our faith because of the way he communicated it.
3: What's the phrase that the Gen Z's use? He has aura?
16: That's definitely the case. That's the first time I've heard that one. Today you'll see an image for the first time with an aura.
4: This is true. This is true. Bishop Tilko, you're the pastor of Bishop Sheen's home diocese, yes. And you've been preparing for this day, praying for this day. What have you found yourself praying for? What's the principal fruit you'd love to see for your people coming from today's beatification?
16: Well, not just my people. As I say, Sheen is a native son of Peoria, and we're so proud of him, but Sheen is for the world.
4: Yeah,
16: that's why we're here in St. Louis and not in Peoria. We just didn't have a place big enough to have the celebration. So my hope is that everyone who is either here in the Dome or those who are watching on EW10 or on any other platform or listening on the radio, my hope is that they will be inspired to look at Fulton Sheen and see what he did and know that they can do the same. We're all called to become saints. I think Fulton Sheen's already a saint. We're just trying to catch up to him. But that also means we've got to do our work of becoming saints. And so I just pray that there's going to be a lot of grace poured out upon not just those here in St. Louis, but upon the world, so that people will truly be inspired to know that their life is worth living, that God loves them, and that they need to get out doing the work of becoming a saint.
2: Bishop Tilko, is there anything else that's just on your heart this morning before the beatification to share with everyone?
16: You know, I just, this is just such a great moment of grace, and I'm just so grateful for it. I could never have imagined what is going to take place today. And knowing that I had a lot of, you know, responsibility in making the decisions of doing how we're doing it and that, I just am so grateful for so many people who have been so generous and helping us out that this can be the moment of grace. I jokingly said to some folks after we started the Holy Hours last week, it became real. And at that point, I realized all the meetings, all the planning, all of the work that has been going into this one moment, we just turn it over to the Lord and let the Lord deal with it. And so, you know, hopefully people are going to experience something amazing today. And it's all not because of what I did or what my wonderful team and all the volunteers did. It's because God is working in our life.
2: Amen. Thank you so much, Bishop Tilko.
16: It's great to be with you. Thanks for being here.
4: Thank you.
2: Great to have you here. Thank you. You know, Sheen could be considered the first Catholic influencer of the 20th century. There are so many today. Bishop Robert Barron spoke with EWTN News about the power of influencers today to evangelize when they share with others the fruit of their prayer and their study. Let's take a listen.
8: I think Sheen would be bothered by the fact that you have a lot of people that just put a shingle out and say, I'm a Catholic spokesman, listen to me. Fulton Sheen had an extremely rich academic formation, seminary level, Catholic U, and then, of course, the agrégé advanced doctorate from Louvain. He said, and I believe him, that he read every single word of Thomas Aquinas in Latin. He had a very rich intellectual formation. You know who writes the preface to Sheen's first book? G.K. Chesterton himself. So, and then he taught for 20 years at the Catholic University. He begins his evangelical work only after a long apprenticeship as a teacher, as a writer, as a student of the Catholic intellectual tradition. I try to stress this all the time with people. Over the years, when younger people have come to me and say, oh, you know, Bishop, I want to get into, you know, evangelizing or using the media. And what I always say to them, I want you to use the old medium of books. I want you to read and read and read and read before you even dream of getting in front of a microphone. Because that is a very serious problem. Sheen's genius and charism was, when he did his more popular evangelization work, it was grounded in Chesterton and Newman and Aquinas and Augustine and the Bible, which, by the way, he knew exceptionally well. Yes, that's, I think, maybe the most important lesson we take from him.
2: Katie McGrady, host on Sirius XM, the Catholic Channel, joins us now. Katie, so good to see you.
14: Hey, friends. How are y'all?
2: Great.
14: We made it.
4: Welcome.
2: I know. We're all here.
14: It's crazy. Yeah.
2: We just heard the soundbite from Bishop Robert Barron, and he talks about how grounded in the faith and prayerful Archbishop Sheen was. As an influencer yourself on podcasts and radio, how does that impact you?
14: I think it's a good reminder that what we're doing is not just building our own brands, and it's not just, hey, look at me, look how cool my life is or what I got to do, but that it's about Jesus. And I can't talk about Jesus if I'm not talking with him and listening to him, right? In a conversation, the smarter person should do most of the talking. So I'm going to shut up and let you guys talk, and I'm going to listen to Jesus more. And I think Bishop Barron, he called him at the Vespers last night. He thinks he's going to become the patron saint of the Holy Hour. And I hope, if anything, influencers all start praying more.
4: Yeah, you're obviously going to be one of the hosts today.
14: Yeah.
4: I know that.
14: No pressure.
4: No pressure.
2: You got this.
4: Just wanted to mention.
14: Yeah, thanks.
4: It begs the question then, and you've kind of just tipped it a little bit. What impact has Archbishop Sheen had on your own life growing up as a Catholic, but now certainly as somebody who's also in communications?
14: So I call Sheen my tech support. I have a little second-class relic above my Comrex for the radio. But when I was in the fourth grade, my grandmother converted to Catholicism. And we went to the public library that summer, and she asked the librarian, do you have anything Catholic? And it was VHS tapes of Fulton Sheen. So he was the soundtrack to my fourth grade summer. And, I mean, he's black and white. We watched a lot of TV Land, so I wasn't all thrown off. But it just, he was kind of a voice that was always there. And then when I entered into comms, it was like, oh, this is the person I should try to be like, because he was about the gospel first and foremost. And so, especially building the program for today and working with all the folks in Peoria, he becomes a friend. I got a moment with the relic yesterday. It's not a relic yet. It'll be a relic by like 2:30, but I got a moment with it. And I just said, thank you. Like, thank you for showing us the roadmap, and please be with us as we do all of that. He might have hated all of this fanfare. I'm hoping he doesn't fuss at all of us if we ever get to heaven.
4: Also, we have a certification of a miracle. The second one might be that you had a VHS player.
14: Well, this was the 90s. I'm going to age myself. Yeah. No, I think, can I say something about the miracles? Mm-hmm. So, I mean, obviously we all know the James Fulton Engstrom story, which is profound. I was doing some research. Juan Diego and JP2's canonization miracles occurred on their beatification days. So, like, we can pray big prayers today. And I think that's a real encouragement. This isn't just a show. We are trying to ready our hearts to pray like she prayed.
17: Another intention to add to all of our prayers
14: there
17: today.
14: One more miracle.
17: Katie, you're due in a few minutes on the main stage.
14: I am, yes.
17: You're hosting today. What in preparation today, what have you been looking forward to the most?
14: So I'm really, really excited that we've gathered together a bunch of people who are connected to Sheen's story in some way, but who also are going to preach about the things that Sheen preached about. So Cardinal Dolan's going to talk about the priesthood and the Eucharist. And we have over 1,000 priests coming here, and he's really speaking to them, and we just kind of all get to listen in. Sister Josephine Garrett talking about prayer, and this is a woman who texted me this morning and said, I need access to the Blessed Sacrament this morning. I said, don't worry, we got you covered, we have a chapel. And she's going to talk to us about how to pray. So I'm really excited to hear from their wisdom. I think I'm most excited for, can I just be selfish for a second? Matt Maher is going to do a concert. I've been a Matt Maher fan for a really long time. And we have this, just watch for it. There's this really great Sheen clip that leads into the Matt Maher concert, and it is classic Sheen. It is giggly Sheen. He is joking. You hear the crowd laughing. I think that's going to be the moment where I'm like, all right, we're halfway through. I can take a breath. We're almost to Mass.
17: That's a good teaser.
14: Yeah.
17: Stay tuned.
2: Archbishop Sheen is the first American archbishop to be beatified.
14: Mm-hmm.
2: It's a very big deal.
14: Yeah.
2: For us American Catholics, what kind of significance should that have to us?
14: Well, I think it should put a fire under our bishops to be super holy. That's my first wish, is that it's an inspiration and a challenge. I also think it shows us that saints are still being made. Right? God is still calling us to be holy. It only took us 250 years to get the first American pope. We won the conclave. It only took us 250 years to get the first American-born bishop. And I think it reminds all of us that this is a land. And he was so patriotic. Sheen was, I'm pointing as if he's back there. But Sheen was so patriotic and reminding us of that need to love where we're from. So I think it's just a good reminder for American Catholics. You can be a saint here and now.
4: Yeah, when it comes to the concert with Matt Maher, all I can say, I feel obligated. Amen.
14: Amen, right? Lord, I need you today, and amen, I believe, right?
4: Sheen really anticipated the Second Vatican Council and its call for social communications, and then

0: what JP2 would always say, be not afraid. And Sheen was, he was, pioneer is the perfect word, but also he was invited to do it. So I always have to remind myself, Sheen, somebody asked him, they said, like, hey, do you want to call this mass? Do you want to preach from time to time? We've got these four priests in rotation, and he was the best man. So they let him keep going. So he walked through doors that were opened, and he wasn't afraid of that.
1: Yeah. You made an interesting point that she knew what the dangers of the platforms were,
0: yes.
1: Right? You can't read five pages into Treasure and Clay, his memoirs, and not see he's very frank about that,
0: mm-hmm.
1: Right? And that he fell into some of the pitfalls, you know. And so, as you say, influencers, those who preach, Dominicans, priests, you know, we all know that there's a danger that can come to preaching the gospel. If you think it's about you, if you think it's about building popularity, as you said, building a platform, Sheen obviously built a brand.
0: Oh, yeah, for sure.
1: There's no question that he did. And yet he was fully aware as to what the dangers were, and it's because of his study, it's because of his prayer, and his staying wide-eyed as to what the dangers and pitfalls were, that he was able to see them, laugh at them, pass by without falling into them. Just, again, as someone who's in this world now, again, how is Sheen an example here?
0: When Sheen would write his talks, which would take him hours and hours to prepare, and it was his radio, this is TV, this is a pulpit preaching, he didn't tell stories about himself. He made fun of himself. He very much poked fun at himself. But, like, there's not a lot of narrative storytelling in Sheen's life because he used the gospel to allow him to narratively tell the story. So he always pointed outward, and for influencers today, what are we influencing for and for whom? And is it helping or is it hurting Holy Mother Church? And Sheen, I think he was always asking himself that question. I want to speak for the man, but I've watched hours and hours, and I think that was what he was focused on.
2: Thank you, Katie.
0: Thank you guys.
2: Thank you so much. I'm very excited to see you up there. And
0: yeah. Pray for us.
2: Big day, of
0: praying
2: course.
0: For you guys. Y'all are here longer than I am. I get to go off and on. Y'all are stuck, so thanks for having me.
1: We'll look forward to seeing you up there.
2: Bonnie Engstrom is the mother of the boy who received the miracle through the intercession of Archbishop Sheen. She recently shared with EWTN the miracle moment of her son.
3: My son was born at home. He was a stillborn, absolutely no sign of life. And he was taken by ambulance to our local hospital and for the while he was at home, while he was in the ambulance, and while he was at the hospital in the emergency room, he did not have a pulse for that entire time. And right as the medical team was ready to call time of death, all hands were off. And at that moment, his heart started to beat again, and it never stopped after that. His follow-up MRI when he was a baby.
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7: 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And for the first time, the Diocese of Fort Worth will host a blue mass for law enforcement officers, firefighters, paramedics, and other first responders on September 28th.
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9: Morning, and when he came out, they found that there was a

0: a knot on the umbilical cord that was a true knot, not allowing circulation and blood flow to him and to oxygen to his brain. So when he came out, he was ashen, he was white, he was limp and not moving, not responding to stimuli. And they proceeded immediately to start CPR, and doing compressions and mouth-to-mouth, and called 911. The 911 came in, but before 911 from Peoria came in, they had the local volunteers that came in, and they started helping out and see what they could do, but their equipment was not adequate enough to support a newborn. So there was very little they could do other than continue the compressions and so forth, and mouth-to-mouth. Then EMS finally arrived at 207, thereabout, and they immediately put leads on him, cardiac leads, and started oxygen. They still couldn't get him stabilized from that standpoint. They gave him two injections of epinephrine, which is supposed to stimulate the heart in order to start contracting, but they were ineffective. As a matter of fact, the one that was infused or injected into the right tibial periosteal space exuded and kind of caused damage to the to the surrounding tissue and started getting gangrenous and necrosed and so forth. So, nevertheless, they continued with CPR. Eventually, got him to the emergency room. And emergency room was waiting for him, and they started their, what they do best is to do CPR. They started a, they couldn't start an IV line directly, but they started, they intubated him, and they gave him, they started giving him oxygen. And ultimately, they gave him two more boluses of epinephrine, and you know they continued working on him for approximately 30 minutes, which is a little longer time than I would expect. But normally, things begin to die and deteriorate. After about 12, 15 minutes, you know, things kind of hopeless. So then, as they continued, the neurologist, the neonatologist, stated that he would have to, I guess they would have to call the code at a certain time. So they said, it's enough, we've done all we can do. And they told Bonnie Engstrom and Travis that, I'm sorry, this is all we can do. And as soon as they stopped working on him, miraculously, his heart started beating normally. And he started getting color and beginning to move around. So then they started noticing that he was beginning to develop many seizures. So they started an IV. They were able to do a cut down, a femoral cut down, to infuse some fluid, which he needed, along with sedation to calm down the seizure activity. And so they put him in a coma, a medication-induced coma, and they put it immediately onto hypothermia to preserve the cells that are still remaining. And it was amazing from that standpoint, but then when he started getting the results of the lab, significant findings, I mean, the pH was at 6.7, which is incompatible to life. Cells start dying if it goes below 7.1 in readings, and it indicates that there's no oxygen in the blood, and the cells start dying, and of course it affects the entire system, the entire body. So they were expecting the worst. That after that, even though his heart was beating, they were still concerned that the quality of life that he had would not be conducive to a good quality of life. But still, you know, as God would have it, he slowly started showing us that, you know, he's in charge. He made things happen. And slowly but surely, he was in hyperthermic therapy for six days. And during a period of time, he began to be a little more reactive to stimulation and started responding a little bit more. Still not out of the woods. He's still in sedation. Initially, when he got it to the emergency room, they did an EEG, electroencephalogram, which records brain waves and see if there's any abnormality. Of course, that showed that there was nothing, I mean, it was abnormal, and that he was in a state of sedation, so it wasn't, didn't offer very much. The MRI of the brain was completely abnormal, it just which was expected, and so they figured that it would be, that was going to be the outcome, that the brain would not recover and so forth, and his organs would eventually die, you know, his heart, his lungs, his kidneys, his liver, but yeah. God is all present.
1: I have to ask, did you have devotion or much knowledge of Fulton Sheen?
0: Sorry.
2: Do you have any knowledge of Fulton Sheen before this, or do you have any devotion to him?
0: Well, before this, no. I remember seeing him when I was maybe 7, 8 years old, in the mid-50s, and I was thumbing through the TV channels, and during that time, I was still young,
3: right.
0: And I remember seeing some of the cartoons, you know, they were Cape Crusaders, you know, there was Batman and Superman, but when I saw him, he stunned me because he was wearing cape, and it was intriguing. Then I saw him again later after during the Vietnam era. I just finished basic training, and I saw him again, and didn't think anything about it until 2008 when I attended a spiritual direction course, and I ran into a Father Apostoli, and he started talking about the gifts of the Holy Spirit and how the Holy Spirit interacted with different saints. And he started proceeding to tell us about the different saints. Then he said, "Oh, and by the way, I'm the postulator for the cause of Archbishop Sheen, and we're doing this work and this work, and we're always looking for help." And so this was at the beginning of the week. Toward the end of the week, my wife said, "We really have to get involved." And that's so sure. I listened to my wife.
3: Well, thanks for all that you've done, especially getting us to this day. I mean, your work was integral to getting us here, so thank you for that.
4: You know, thank you,
0: God,
4: Dr. Verrilli.
0: Thank God for the opportunity.
4: Thank you.
0: And here to start.
3: Enjoy the day.
0: Yes,
3: yeah.
4: Wonderful.
3: You. Thank you.
4: Let's head out to Mark Irons, who is talking with Pilgrims out at the Dome. Mark.
5: Hey guys, and as you say, pilgrims are here and they're flooding in. We're just inside the doors here in the Dome, and the lines of people just keep coming in. I'm here with Dave and Colleen Fink from Dallas, Texas. What brought you out here today?
6: Fulton Sheen, obviously, the beatification of Fulton Sheen. We cannot wait to continue to participate in this day. I listen to him on an almost daily basis whenever I'm doing a project at home. He teaches me as I'm working. So.
5: Dave, what about for you? What does this moment mean for you?
7: Well, I mean, Fulton Sheen is very impactful, and the fact that he's getting beatified today here in the United States, I mean, how often does that happen in one's lifetime? So it's going to be a very exciting day.
5: Very exciting. And Colleen, you were saying when you first encountered Fulton Sheen, you didn't really recognize him, but the voice. Tell us about that.
6: Sure. So obviously, growing up, my father and my grandfather, if I go to my grandparents' house on my dad's side, they'd usually have Fulton Sheen playing in the background, either on TV, sometimes the radio, I'd hear him. But it wasn't something like that was a big deal. It was just background noise. And then when I got this app several years ago, I heard the voice. I was like, oh my gosh, it brings you back and you fall in love with it and you understand the meaning when you're older and you're actually getting the lessons from him, I guess.
5: An iconic voice, a spiritual powerhouse. Have y'all met people from all over? You said you've encountered different people coming here today.
6: We did. So we met the bishop from Green Bay, Wisconsin.
5: A lot of bishops here.
6: Yes, we saw so many priests on the way, and it's so exciting. We met another couple from Rockwall, Texas, so not too far from us.
5: A lot of Texans in the house.
6: Yes.
5: That's exciting.
6: And then we met another girl when we were just doing our luggage drop, and she was also
5: from all over. Well, before we met, they were on their way to confession and adoration. I don't want to keep from that. That's most important. Guys, enjoy the beatification. Back to you.
4: Thank you, Mark. It's so fun to see thousands of pilgrims pouring in. Archbishop Sheen had a great love for the Blessed Sacrament and often spoke about the Eucharist on his show Life is Worth Living. Let's take a listen.
8: The priest does not consecrate the bread and wine together. He does not say, this is my body and my blood. That would be life. But first the priest over the bread will say, this is my body. The body of Christ. And then, separately, this is my blood. That separate consecration of the bread and wine is like a mystical sword tearing and rending apart blood from body, which is the way that Christ died. So when we assist at the sacrifice of the Mass, we die with Christ. We apply the merits of his death to us, in order that we may be assured of his resurrection.
4: We now welcome His Eminence, Cardinal Timothy Dolan, Archbishop Emeritus of New York. Your Eminence, welcome. So great to see you.
9: I'm back home.
4: You're
9: I'm back home.
3: Welcome home.
9: Dad, Father Aquinas, good to be with you. Thanks for the invite.
4: Yes, so glad you're here.
9: Can you guys, has anybody brought up, this is where Pope St. John Paul II had Mass on January 26, 1998.
4: Wow.
9: Is that correct?
4: How special.
9: Feast of St. Timothy. I wasn't here because I was in Rome and I couldn't come home, but what a great day for St. Louis.
3: It is a great day for St. Louis.
9: You're telling me what's going on.
4: Your Eminence, you're a great scholar of American Catholicism. What is the significance? Inform us of this incredible event.
9: Well, listen. Jesus Christ, the same yesterday, today, and tomorrow, right? Let's talk about today. You must have noticed that today of this event, the impact that soon-to-be blessed Fulton John Sheen will have. Have you noticed it?
3: Yes.
9: How many young boys have you met named Fulton John? How many young families have come up with four, five, six kids who are hugging me and saying, we love Blessed Fulton John Sheen? How many seminarians have I met who are carrying around his books? How many people were there this morning when I went into the Blessed Sacrament Chapel and saw them in quiet adoration, something he did every day for a solid hour and something he preached indefatigably? Did you see the line for confessions? It was longer than getting into the men's room. It was phenomenal. It's something he preached too, the conversion of heart, the renewal, the power of the sacrament of penance. His impact is today, right? Just like Jesus, the same yesterday, today, and tomorrow. Yeah. So historically, we think of him as the past. We honor his history and his story. We think of him tomorrow, God willing, when he's going to be canonized as saint. But boy, oh boy, I'm popping champagne corks for the now, and today, when you see the great impact that he has. I don't know, would you agree, or am I talking turkey? Am I talking like some weird Missourian?
4: No, we love it.
9: Hey, I'm in the show me.
4: Pop the champagne.
9: If anybody wanted proof of Fulton Sheen's heroic sanctity that should be recognized by the Church Universal, show up.
3: Yes.
9: Here, you'll see it, right? Yeah.
1: Well, to that, in the 1950s, Sheen was able to get into the houses of millions of people on television. He was already doing it on radio. Most of them weren't Catholic.
9: Right.
1: What was his impact then on American Catholic culture in a very important era?
9: It was phenomenal, Matthew, and you are right. You know, from 1930 to 1950, he did the Catholic Hour. Reaching close to 40 million people every Sunday night, mostly Catholics, because that was addressed to, that was Catholic faith, doctrine, catechesis. His TV show was more generic, wasn't it? Never, ever diluting the impact, the essence, the substance of the Catholic faith, but presenting it in kind of a bright, a witty, humane, he would draw anecdotes from theater and song and music and art and political events, and it was so accessible. And what you had is the whole country was turning in, as many non-Catholics as Catholics. Now, what this, I can remember, if you don't, so on Tuesday night, pardon me, one Tuesday night, we were watching it. And afterwards, my dad went out to take the trash and get a cigarette, okay? So he comes back in and he says, hey, I just saw Norm. Now, Norm was our next door neighbor. Great guy. Norm was not a Catholic. And he would often tease my dad, in a good way, about Catholicism. You know, he would kind of say, oh, you Catholics. And my dad says, I just saw Norm. And Norm said, hey, Bob, did you watch this Fulton Machine guy? He's really got something to say, doesn't he? He was captivating everybody. Now, Matt, in American Catholic history, this was kind of the arrival in Catholic culture that we had been working towards since John Carroll in Baltimore. That Catholics would finally be known as kind of in sync with everything that was true, good, beautiful, noble in the American experiment.
3: Right.
9: And that American culture had absolutely nothing to be scared of when it came to the church. Because we were kind of on America's side in the good stuff.
3: Right.
9: We would be prophetic, as Sheen was, if there was immoral stuff going on, you bet. But in general, we're saying, hey, folks, and Fulton Sheen kind of personified that, didn't he? He was the Catholic Billy Graham. Bringing the faith. Who was there, Matt? You're the historian too. After the Second World War, you had that trifecta. You had Billy Graham,
3: yep.
9: You had Norman Vincent Peale, and you had Fulton Sheen.
3: Fulton Sheen.
9: And they were. I mean, this was a time of great religious revival. Everybody was kind of looking for why life was worth living. They didn't have to be Catholics. They could be anybody. And those three supplied the reason, and of course it was rooted in the Lord. So,
3: well, your Eminence, I'm not spilling any secrets here to say that many recognized you as an effective communicator.
9: Oh my gosh, I never got that.
3: I'm hearing that just for the first time. I know.
9: Thanks for reading my cue cards. This is great.
3: When you look at the life and legacy of Fulton Sheen, what is it, to your point that you were just making, what made him an effective communicator in his time, but also still, as Gen Z is picking up his books and his tapes and watching TikTok videos, how is it that Fulton Sheen is still so effective as a communicator today?
9: Let me ask you this. Have you ever heard the phrase, grace builds on nature?
3: I have. Once or twice.
9: Yeah.
3: No.
9: St. Thomas Aquinas. So Fulton Sheen had a tremendous nature. He was handsome. He was dashing. He had a magnificently hypnotic voice. He had the ability to express timeless truths in the most timeless ways. He was generous. He was humble. He was approachable. This is Sheen's nature. Upon that nature, grace built. The passion of his life, of course, was our Lord. The passion of his life was Jesus. And as he would say, and I'm supposed to speak later this morning, the center of my life is a piece of unleavened bread the size of a quarter. The Most Holy Eucharist was the center of his life. He would write his talks and his homilies with the tabernacle in sight. He was passionately in love with Jesus, not the Son of God who was cerebral and detached, but the Son of God that was accessible in the arms of his mother, accessible in the voice of an elderly man in Rome, accessible in a bloody man on a cross, accessible in bread and wine in the Most Holy Eucharist. And that, of course, was his electricity, as he was able to get that across.
3: Yeah.
9: All right? I got to go over to the Papal Foundation. You heard of it?
3: Yes.
9: Have you ever heard of the Papal Foundation? Great organization that helps our Holy Father. Not only do I want to thank him, but they got donuts and coffee. All right?
3: Well, thank you so much.
4: Thank you so much, Father.
9: Matthew, now you got to revise your Dictionary of the Saints. We got a new one.
4: Thank you.
3: New edition, I promise. Thank you.
4: Well, we've got some great followers in the footsteps of Fulton Sheen with our great Cardinal Dolan here. Such a blessing to the church.
3: One of the things that Fulton Sheen said on a very regular basis was that great line that there are 100 Catholics who hate, 100 Americans who authentically hate the Catholic Church, but there are millions of Americans who hate what they think the Catholic Church is.
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3: In St. Louis, what the church actually teaches, and I think it was eye-opening for a lot of people.
11: Cardinal Dolan's point was very good, too, about grace building on nature, and I think that's one of the lessons that today's beatification teaches us, is that American nature, you know, this farm boy from the middle of Illinois, El one of the Paso, late 19th Illinois. Century, yeah. who is as American as you can get, right, becomes the clay in which the treasure of grace can flourish. And that's a lesson for every American, right? That being an American is not an obstacle to grace. Being an American is not an obstacle to holiness. That there is, in fact, and Sheen shows us this, a very American way of allowing the grace of Christ, love of his Blessed Mother, fidelity to the Holy Father, to really spring up in this land and enlighten the world. And that's what we're celebrating today.
1: He wrote that book at one point, A Declaration of Dependence, to mark in 1976. And his point was that as a nation, we have the Declaration of Independence, where we are free from tyranny and oppression. But that only works if we have a declaration of dependence on God.
4: I love what Cardinal Dolan was saying about the fact that Archbishop Fulton J. Sheen helped, in a way, normalize mainstream, make more accessible Catholicism to Americans, and has been so key for evangelization now, then, and now.
1: Yep.
4: Archbishop Sheen attended St. Paul Seminary in St. Paul, Minnesota. We spoke with the rector, Father Joseph Taphorn, about his excitement for the beatification and the legacy that Sheen leaves as an alumni.
12: Well, Archbishop Sheen came here as a seminarian, a young man, in 1917. We were his major seminary, so the place that he had already completed philosophy and came here for his study of theology. And so we were really the place of formation where he learned those virtues proper to priesthood. And among them, of course, certainly would be that life of prayer and holiness. He already, of course, was, I think, a man well-disposed, obviously, and lived a life of really, ultimately, we now know, of course, of heroic virtue. But we're super proud of the fact that in our own chapel here, St. Mary's Chapel, is where he decided to make that daily holy hour and a practice he continued the rest of his life. Just to think about the fact that we were the grounds where a future saint was formed is one that gives us great encouragement. We want to form future saints here at the St. Paul Seminary. And I think it becomes a little more real, you know, when you think about that he was in the same chapel, the same Riverwalk, the same beautiful campus that we enjoy today was the same when he was here 100 plus years ago, I think is a great source of encouragement.
4: Those are some big shoes to fill for those seminarians now.
11: After 8 years of seminary myself, it's hard to believe, having Fulton Sheen there next to you in the chapel or in the classroom, or just thinking back to my own seminary days, there's probably, we'll see, a Fulton Sheen that was there. I mean, like, who among us, you know, is going to be the next, you know, beatification or canonization?
1: How about you?
11: The Lord, well, you know, I'm not booking my hotel rooms yet or my flights, but to Lila's point earlier, I mean, the Lord is still calling, you know,
4: yes,
11: us to be saints. Grace is active in our land, as it was at St. Paul Seminary in Fulton Sheen's day, in our own day.
4: Yeah. What an inspiration for everyone, seminarians and lay people alike, priests and lay. We're all so inspired. Let's head back out to Mark Irons to see who he's talking to. Mark.
5: Hey guys, well, just to kind of set the scene, or set the sheen, if you will. Sorry, I had to do that. As you can see, people continue flooding in into the dome where the Beatification Mass will be. But I just met some church ladies here, self-proclaimed church ladies is what they call themselves, from North Carolina. They go on pilgrimage together. This isn't your first pilgrimage. Tell us about the first time you got together to go on spiritual pilgrimage.
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5: Did you hear that? EWTN, not a bad place to start your pilgrimages.
13: Back in 2008, my 7-year-old daughter was listening to Raymond Arroyo's CD, and she said, I want to go meet Mother Angelica. So
5: that's beautiful. And I want to ask, what does Sheen mean to all of you, and you have a special connection?
13: I was born in Peoria, and my mom introduced me to him through his show. They were on reruns when I was, and he just is extremely inspirational, and I think it's his humor that brings people to him also. What he says, but his humor about how he presents it.
5: For you, he's really a hometown hero. What about for you? What does Archbishop Sheen mean to you in your own spiritual life?
14: He meant probably the strengthening of my parents' faith. They're the ones that introduced me to him, and he speaks to all generations.
5: All generations. I was asking you earlier, we love the church ladies. We love to have you here. You said he's reaching out to all people. the young as well. What are you seeing? What are you hearing?
13: Well, many young families, young children, high school kids, young people everywhere. Probably more than older people here.
5: He speaks to everybody. What was it about Sheen that made him such a good communicator, do you think?
15: Well, all his schooling that he got to go to, and just that it was a gift. It was a gift from the Holy Spirit, how he spoke and could make you laugh, but also bring you to tears. And he was just so profound. And I didn't know much about him until this beatification, and I'm learning that he's our new spiritual friend in heaven.
5: Absolutely. Ma'am, what is your hope after this beatification today, when all these people flood out of here? What do you hope happens in their own lives?
16: That I can continue to evangelize the way he did, because he was an incredible teacher, and he spoke from the heart and through the Holy Spirit. And just, I learned a lot about him because we were coming here, but what an incredible professor of our faith. And just, I just hope he's smiling right now and looking at all of the people he has brought to the church.
5: I'm sure he is. I have to ask, where's the next pilgrimage? Where are you going next? Any plans?
15: Medjugorje.
5: All right. And I'm also guessing you'll be at the hopeful canonization of Sheen as well. Any plans
16: for that? Absolutely. We went to John Paul's canonization. We're going to go
15: and
16: to this.
15: John the 23rd.
16: Yeah.
5: And John Paul II was right here in 1999.
16: Right.
5: Sort of a spiritual dome that we're in a sense. Any other final thoughts, reflections for people who may be on the outskirts of faith? Should they give Sheen a listen? Should they?
13: Absolutely. Absolutely. Because if you listen and truly listen, he could just move you and move your heart. He's just amazing. You know, there's something about his look, his smile, and his intelligence that is moving.
5: What about you? What would you say?
14: I would say that he, as I mentioned before, draws all people to Christ and his church through the gifts that he's been given. So, yes, I would give him a try. If you know nothing about the faith, or even if you've been...
10: 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I want to invite you to call into The Quest. 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
17: When was the last time you did something for someone else and didn't expect anything in return? 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Being kind and being charitable can be done by using our charisms, our gifts that were given to evangelize the faith. And when we help others, we are evangelizing. I read a story about a man who had a near-death experience. He made note of how unkind he had been to others. He didn't kill anyone or steal anything, but in death, he faced hell and realized it was because he was so focused on himself during his life and was not kind to other people. Few people will have a near-death experience and come back to talk about it, but we don't need to. We already know what Scripture teaches. Do unto others as you would do unto yourself. All of us have opportunities to lend a helping hand and share kindness with others. This has been an Epiphany Insight. I'm Vanessa Denhagarmo, a communications evangelist.
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1: On the heart monitor. Got to the emergency room. He did not have a pulse. 61 minutes. 61 minutes he didn't have a pulse. But we were calling on Bishop Sheen's intercession during that time.
2: What was it like the moment that he took his first breath and that heart started beating again?
1: So we were not in the room. And honestly, the doctors and nurses had stopped working on James so they could call the time of death. And it was at that moment, at 61 minutes, at that moment, that's when his heart started to beat. And so it was all hands on deck. Everyone wanted to stabilize him, get him to a safe spot. And honestly, in the moments that followed, there was, a feeling of despair and regret because everyone expected James to either have massive organ failure and to not survive the night or at least the weekend. And if he did survive, they expected him to have a very hard, medically difficult life. You know, just lots of disabilities, lots of things that he would need help with. Thanks be to God, that's not how it is.
3: Yeah, I have to ask, how is he today?
1: So today he's 16 years old. He is a healthy, normal teenage boy. He's amazing. He's a great kid.
4: That's incredible. So your family is now part of church history, right? In your home took place the miracle that has led to today's beatification.
1: Yes.
4: What does that mean for you and your family?
1: For our family, it's an incredibly humbling privilege to be a part of it. You know, we believe in the goodness and the generosity of our Lord. We always have, and it's just another example of how good God is. But yeah, this is really about Jesus. Jesus Christ is the one who brought James back to life. Fulton Sheen's prayers were an important part of that. But we are just honored to be this little small footnote in the history of a beautiful church with a beautiful tradition for the glory of God.
4: Amen.
2: When you talk to people about Archbishop Fulton Sheen, what do you say? I mean, there's so much to say. What do you say?
1: Well, my favorite thing to talk about is, first of all, I'm a Midwesterner. Sheen's a Midwesterner. I got to give props where props are due, you know. And I think that he is just so approachable. He was so smart, but so funny. He had a great personality. And then I love his devotion to our Blessed Mother and to the Eucharist. And his example in both of those things have really changed my own prayer life and the way that I view and love our Blessed Mother and the Eucharist.
3: So James is here at the beatification, and he's going to have a very special role.
1: He is, yes.
3: What is that?
1: So James and actually our whole family is going to carry the relic, and then James specifically will present the relic during the Mass for the ceremony for the beatification. So really amazing.
4: So post-beatification, so, you know, we'll wrap up today, you know, tomorrow is another day, and then the rest of our lives unfold. How do you anticipate your friendship now, an intimate friendship,
1: yes,
4: with Fulton Sheen continuing to develop, and what role is that going to play in your family's life?
1: Well, I mean, I really feel like he is a friend who has walked with us for 16 years now. And hopefully, you know, my intention in naming James after Fulton Sheen is that he will walk with him for the rest of his life. I know he is an intercessor for me, especially as a mother to James. And that is definitely something that I am going to hold on to him. I'm going to hold on to that cape and ask for his prayers for my son for the rest of my life. Because, I mean, I know he's got my son's back.
2: You have several other children.
1: Yes, I have 8 kids.
2: You have 8 kids.
1: Yeah.
2: You're amazing. My mom, I'm one of 8. My husband's one of 8. We have just 3, but I love the big families.
1: Yes.
2: What is it? What's the dynamic like in the family when you have literally a miracle now, a documented miracle, your son? Does he say, lord it over the other kids? Fulton Sheen loves me most, or what's the dynamic like?
1: No, the dynamic, it's just we're a normal, ordinary family filled with normal, ordinary kids. So there's kids. Chaos and fighting and bickering and laughter and love, and you know, it's just, we're a normal family. And James doesn't hold, I mean, every once in a while he'll be like, this is because of me, you know. We're like, this is because of Jesus,
4: right?
2: Do the other children that you have, because you have children that are younger than James?
1: Yes, we do.
2: Do they have an awareness of what's taking place? Do they feel like they talk to Fulton Sheen or have any kind of special relationship asking for his prayers as as well?
1: So actually all of my kids have a patron saint that
2: beautiful.
1: We have raised them with, and so they kind of tend to follow their own saint and the saints that they're named after, which I think is really cool. We've got a whole posse in our house of saints who are praying for us and following us.
3: So many, many miracles are possible.
1: For sure.
3: Fulton J. Sheen is one of those great, it's a towering figure in American Catholic life.
1: Yes.
3: What do you take away as his message to, like your family today, his message to families, especially as a witness to the pro-life movement?
1: Oh, yes. I mean, I don't think it's a coincidence that the miracle for the beatification happened to a baby. I think that's very special and very powerful. And I have heard so many stories, people who have reached out, friends that I have, who have asked for Bishop Sheen's intercession for their unborn or just born children because of James's story, and knowing that Fulton Sheen loved babies, his prayer for to spiritually adopt an unborn baby. I just think it's so obvious that he has a special place in his heart for children and for babies and families. And I am really honored to have a special place in that, and that story being told.
2: Another thing that's been seen as really a special part of the story of the miracle of baby James, of your son James, is that the miracle occurred at the 61-minute mark.
1: Yes.
2: From the moment he was born, stillborn, to the moment then his heart started to beat, it was 61 minutes. And people say it was a little like nudge towards people paying attention. Hey, this is 60 minutes of prayer up in heaven. We're still doing the holy hour, guys.
1: Yes, I totally believe with my whole heart that Bishop Sheen was making a holy hour, and when that holy hour was complete. And I think that's because really, even in death, Fulton Sheen is telling us, make a holy hour. Have a reverence for the Eucharist. Like, it's not a Eucharistic miracle, obviously, but it points to the power of the Eucharist and the truth of Jesus Christ truly present in the Eucharist. I wholeheartedly, and now I might get to heaven and Jesus is like, that's adorable, that's not what happened. But I wholeheartedly believe that even in the miracle, Fulton Sheen is pointing us all towards our Eucharistic Lord.
4: And so how does that happen for families? I mean, what's the example that maybe your family can give? You know, eight kids in the house? I mean, what is the holy hour look like?
1: Yes.
4: For busy families.
1: Well, that's rough. Very holy. And honestly, you know, Bishop Sheen was a single man. He was, who had lived his life for the church. But for us, sometimes it looks like a holy 5 minutes. For us, it looks like making the sign of the cross and saying, praise to you, Lord Jesus Christ, when we drive past a church. For us, it means making a Thanksgiving after Mass. You know, there's a lot of ways that we can build a devotion to the Eucharist and to Mass and to our Lord in the Eucharist. And it's not always just the holy hour, but I think he plants the seed for that. And then for families, we maybe have to be creative with what that actually looks like.
2: Do you have a favorite family prayer, or what kind of family prayer schedule, if any, do you have that you found is doable with 8 kids, but also can kind of cultivate the piety in the home?
1: We have found that a daily morning prayer where every child takes a turn leading the prayer. We pray a litany of saints with all of the saints that they're named after. That's always a really powerful thing. We do the same thing at night where we have a child leads the prayer and we pray for intentions and then whatever prayer they're trying to memorize at the time is usually the one we focus on. But then Mass as often as we can. And then just really praying throughout the day. You know, if an ambulance drives by, we stop what we're doing and we say a Hail Mary. And also at dinner, there's a lot of just talking about our faith and the saint of the day and, you know, what about the scripture that we're reading or whatever. And so I think it's kind of sprinkled throughout our day and woven in and out so that it's really a culture in our home and not just a single moment.
2: Beautiful. Thank you so much, Bonnie. It's such an honor to have you here.
1: Such an honor.
2: Have an amazing day.
1: Thank you. You too. God bless you guys.
4: Enjoy this beautiful day.
1: Thank you.
2: We're going to take a look now at what is happening up on stage.
5: United States of America, the Venerable Fulton J. Sheen will be beatified.
6: Sheen's love for the missions was never higher than his love for God. It was part of his love for God. It explains his extraordinary study. It explains the passion with which he preached. It explains how hard he worked for 16 years as National Director of the Pontifical Mission Societies. 5 days before he died, Fulton Sheen filed his last will and testament. He gave us all the copyrights to his books and recordings. He gave us 40% of his entire estate. Even in death, he proved that the greatest heir of all he worked so hard to obtain would be his first love, the Society for the Propagation of the Faith, which carries on his mission legacy. In the middle of the 20th century, the Church in the United States was growing strong and wanted to have a major impact on the world. So the U.S. bishops asked the most well-known priests in the country, Fulton J. Sheen, famous for the Catholic Hour on NBC Radio, to become national director of the Pontifical Mission Societies. It meant leaving the classroom at Catholic University and dedicating himself full-time in New York to the missions. He readily did it, because he said the door to the classroom is narrow. As national director, he began to teach all nations, delighted that the whole world had become his parish and his mission field.
7: Thanks to television, you allow me in the living room with you. That's a great pleasure.
6: He became known for his work for the missions, and any time he talked about them, people were willing to support whatever he was doing. 25,000 letters a week, many containing nickels or dimes or even dollar bills, to prosper the work of the missions.
8: What are you going to do with all this profit, sir? That's a big sum there.
7: Well, I would be grateful if you would send it to our 300 leper colonies that are conducted by the propagation of the faith.
8: Oh, that we will do, sir, and add some more to it.
6: Across missionary territory, so many of the churches still standing today were built between 1950 and 1966. And wherever the support came from the United States, the face of Fulton J. Sheen smiles on every one of those projects.
9: This telecast, incidentally, and every other telecast that you ever hear, on which I appear, goes here, goes to the rest of the world. Everything.
6: Look at the world today. 5.5 billion of its 8.1 billion people do not know Jesus. Sheen was trying to light a fire under all his Christian brothers and sisters, not just Catholics, to get outside of ourselves and bring the saving gospel to the ends of the earth.
7: Show me your hands. Show me your feet. Have they gone on missions? Have they helped missionaries? Have they gone about doing good? This is the way you'll be judged. Hands and feet inside.
6: Sheen really did love people, and he recognized when they were in need. They were in huge spiritual need, hungering and thirsting for God and the things of God. But many were likewise in material need. Sheen always tried to unite the care of the soul with the cure of the body. If people were starving, as so many of the planet, he had to use every tool in his toolbox to try to fix those problems. His beatification is an opportunity to relaunch the mission he himself worked so hard to launch, that the work of salvation for all 8.1 billion would be reinvigorated as Fulton J. Sheen is lifted high as an example and as an intercessor.
9: And God loves you.
10: Good morning, everyone. I am Father Augustine Dada, a priest of the Diocese of Ondo, Nigeria, now serving as the Vice President for the Society of St. Peter the Apostle, one of the four Pontifical Mission Societies in the United States. The organization Archbishop Fulton Sheen led from 1950 to 1966. During his 16 years as National Director, Archbishop Fulton Sheen helped millions of American Catholics to reflect and act upon the missionary meaning of their baptism. One of his tasks as National Director of the Pontifical Mission Societies USA was to inspire people to pray for the missions, and he wanted to help them pray daily. He knew that not everyone would be able to get to church for daily mass or to pray the holy hour in front of the presence of the Blessed Sacrament, but almost every practicing Catholic family prayed the rosary at home. and he wanted to encourage families and individuals to put this great Marian prayer to work for the missions. So, he created the World Mission Rosary. In the bags you have received when you entered today, there was a free World Mission Rosary, as well as a bookmark explaining how to use it. Please find them and get them ready for use. Please bring out your rosaries. The particular rosary beads you have were made by the religious sisters and parish rosary makers across the United States. In order to be blessed and given to you here, we said we needed 75,000 for the beatification. They responded by making an astonishing 300,000 rosaries. We thank you, sisters, rosary makers, and the student volunteers in Peoria for your incredible generosity, and greet all of you who are praying the rosary with us on EWTN on the live stream. Archbishop Sheen designed the World Mission Rosary in 5 colors. Green for the green lands of Africa. Blue for the waters of Oceania and the highlands of the Pacific. White for Europe, where the Holy Father Pope Leo lives. And today we pray likewise for the first Pope ever born in the United States of America, a former Augustinian missionary to Peru, in Peru. Red for the Americas, where the fire of the Holy Spirit still burns and where so many martyrs shed their blood for the spread of the gospel. And finally, yellow for Asia, the land of the rising sun. So with these intentions, let us pray the World Mission Rosary, leading the individual decades with the 5 national directors of the Pontifical Mission Societies who have come from across the globe to celebrate the worldwide reach of Archbishop Fulton Sheen. Please join me in welcoming Father Bonaventure Lukido from Kenya. Father Jeremiah Brown from South Africa. Father Michael Kelly from Ireland. Father Samir Garcia Valencia from Colombia. He will be praying the mystery in Spanish. And Father Basil Rohan from Sri Lanka. Today we will be meditating on the luminous mysteries of the Most Holy Rosary. So let us begin. In the name of the Father, and of the Son, and of the Holy Spirit. Amen. I believe in God, the Father Almighty, creator of heaven and earth, and in Jesus Christ, his only Son, our Lord, who was conceived by the Holy Spirit, born of the Virgin Mary, suffered under Pontius Pilate, was crucified, died, and was buried. He descended into hell, and on the third day he rose again from the dead. He ascended into heaven, and is seated at the right hand of God the Father Almighty. From there he will come to judge the living and the dead. I believe in the Holy Spirit, the Holy Catholic Church, the communion of saints, the forgiveness of sins, the resurrection of the body, and life everlasting. Amen. For the needs and intentions of the Holy Father, Pope Leo, especially for peace in the world. Our Father, who art in heaven, hallowed be thy name, thy kingdom come, thy will be done on earth as it is in heaven.
11: Give us this day our daily bread, and forgive us our trespasses, as we forgive those who trespass against us. And lead us not into temptation, but deliver us from evil.
10: That we may all grow in faith. Hail Mary, full of grace, the Lord is with you. Blessed art thou among women, and blessed is the fruit of thy womb, Jesus.
11: Holy Mary, Mother of God, pray for us sinners, now and at the hour of our death. Amen.
10: that we may all grow in hope. Hail Mary, full of grace, the Lord is with thee. Blessed art thou among women, and blessed is the fruit of thy womb, Jesus.
11: Holy Mary, Mother of God, pray for us sinners, now and at the hour of our death. Amen.
10: That we may all grow in love of God and others. Hail Mary, full of grace, the Lord is with you. Blessed are you among women, and blessed is the fruit of your womb, Jesus.
11: Holy Mary, Mother of God, pray for us sinners now and at the hour of our death. Amen.
10: Glory be to the Father, and to the Son, and to the Holy Spirit.
11: As it was in the beginning, is now, and ever shall be, world without end. Amen.
10: Let us pray the first luminous mystery, the baptism of Jesus. On the War Mission Rosary, we pray with the green beads for the spread of the gospel in Africa. Archbishop Sheen taught in his classic Life of Christ that Jesus' baptism at the Jordan was a prelude to the baptism of his passion on Calvary, by which he took away the sins of the world. Jesus' baptism, therefore, points to our own baptism, which cleanses us from sin, makes us members of Jesus' body. Christ in baptism identified with us so that through our baptism we can identify with him. Let us pray for the grace to renew our baptism of promises and become true missionary disciples. And let us also pray for those who have not yet been baptized, that they might soon come to the saving waters.
12: Our Father who art in heaven, hallowed be thy name, thy kingdom come, thy will be done on earth as it is in heaven.
11: Give us this day our daily bread, and forgive us our trespasses, as we forgive those who trespass against us. And lead us not into temptation, but deliver us from evil.
12: Hail Mary, full of grace, the Lord is with you. Blessed are you among women, and blessed is the fruit of thy womb, Jesus.
11: Holy Mary, Mother of God, pray for us sinners now and at the hour of our death. Amen.
12: Hail Mary, full of grace, the Lord is with you. Blessed are you among women, and blessed is the fruit of thy womb, Jesus.
11: Holy Mary, Mother of God, pray for us sinners now and at the hour of our death. Amen.
12: Hail Mary, full of grace, the Lord is with you. Blessed are you among women, and blessed is the fruit of thy womb, Jesus. Hail Mary, full of grace, the Lord is with you. Blessed are you among women, and blessed is the fruit of thy womb, Jesus. Hail Mary, full of grace, the Lord is with you. Blessed are you among women, and blessed is the fruit of thy womb, Jesus.
11: Holy Mary, Mother of God, pray for us sinners now and at the hour of our death. Amen.
12: Hail Mary, full of grace, the Lord is with you. Blessed are you among women, and blessed is the fruit of thy womb, Jesus.
11: Holy Mary, Mother of God, pray for us sinners now and at the hour of our death. Amen.
12: Hail Mary, full of grace, the Lord is with you. Blessed are you among women, and blessed is the fruit of thy womb, Jesus.
11: Holy Mary, Mother of God, pray for us sinners now and at the hour of our death. Amen.
12: Hail Mary, full of grace, the Lord is with you. Blessed are you among women, and blessed is the fruit of thy womb, Jesus.
11: Holy Mary, Mother of God, pray for us sinners now and at the hour of our death. Amen.
12: Hail Mary, full of grace, the Lord is with you. Blessed are you among women, and blessed is the fruit of thy womb, Jesus.
11: Holy Mary, Mother of God, pray for us sinners now and at the hour of our death. Amen.
12: Hail Mary, full of grace, the Lord is with you. Blessed are you among women, and blessed is the fruit of thy womb, Jesus.
11: Holy Mary, Mother of God, pray for us sinners now and at the hour of our death. Amen.
12: Glory be to the Father, and to the Son, and to the Holy Spirit.
11: As it was in the beginning, is now, and ever shall be, world without end. Amen.
12: O my Jesus,
11: forgive us our sins, save us from the fires of hell, lead all souls into heaven, especially those who most need of your mercy.
10: The second luminous mystery, the wedding feast at Canaan. We pray the blue beads for the spread of the gospel in Oceania and the Pacific Islands. Archbishop Sheen thought that it is significant that Jesus began his public ministry at a wedding feast, because he came into the world as the bridegroom of the church. Mary at

0: You have, right? And the Lord has given all of us different gifts, right? He hasn't bestowed all the gifts on any one person, but all sorts of different gifts. He spreads them around, but to use those gifts that we've all been given to preach, right? To be an example. And I think that's what it is. I mean, at an early age, Sheen realized.
1: Praise God! Venerable Archbishop Fulton J. Sheen will be beatified later this week. How well do you really know this soon-to-be blessed? Well, on our next episode of The Quest, Monsignor Charles Pope is going to be sharing with us some little-known things about Fulton Sheen. We will also be opening up the phone lines to hear why you love Fulton Sheen and for you to share your memories. Make sure you tune in and give us a call. 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
3: Some time back, I had a chat with some Jehovah Witness ladies, and they made the assertion that the first Christians didn't believe Jesus was God. That belief was a later invention. But is this true? No, it's not. Leaving John 1:1 off to the side for now due to disputes with Jehovah Witnesses over its translation, John 20:28 records the Apostle Thomas saying to Jesus, which literally translates from the Greek, "The Lord of me and the God of me." John says of Jesus in 1 John 5:20, "This is the true God and eternal life." Paul writes of Jesus in Colossians 2:9, "For in him the whole fullness of deity dwells bodily." It doesn't get any clearer than that. There are many more passages, but these suffice to show that the first Christians did believe that Jesus was God. I'm Carlo Broussard with the Ready Reason for Catholic Answers, Catholic.com.
0: Get any other way, and sometimes it'll just pop in your head, and you know it's from the Lord.
4: At the Catholic University of America, we have a very active council of knights, as you know. Just this last Monday, we had an exemplification of 29 new knights. So I'm thinking about young knights often. What do you think this day means, maybe, especially for new Knights of Columbus, young Knights of Columbus? They're going to be part of the ongoing renewal of the Knights in our country, in the world. What do you want them to know about your new blessed, the Knight's new blessed, Fulton Sheen, especially maybe about his patriotism?
0: Yeah, well, see, that's a great point, I think so, because Sheen was a patriot, right? And what do I mean by that? What I mean is he appreciated this country. He had a sense of gratitude, and that's what a rightly ordered patriotism is. And that's what a rightly ordered patriotism is, a sense of gratitude for all that we have been given. And Sheen had that. So I think for our young knights, to be proud of the fact that this blessed, now blessed, was a member of the Knights is something to be proud of. But also, to continue to form yourself always in the faith. You're part, what I would say to our young knights, you're part of a great tradition. You're part of the Catholic pilgrimage in the United States. And Sheen is really sort of a part of that, right? I mean, so Catholics early in the 19th century did not have an easy time here. But then Sheen kind of comes on, and he has this stage, and you hear these stories about Protestants and others who would watch Sheen every week. That's an amazing thing. If you think about what Catholics were going through in the 1850s, 60s, and 70s, that here in the 1950s, so many people would watch Sheen. My parents did. I'm a little too young to have watched Sheen, but I think that's what it is. That I would say to the Knights, they're part of, this is a great legacy. And we're celebrating that legacy today.
5: Well, I think a congratulations is in order for you, for your newest beatified knight. Thank you so much, Patrick Kelly, for joining today. It's great to see you.
0: Yeah, thank you, Lyle. Appreciate it. It's wonderful to be here.
4: Thank you. Thanks for joining us.
5: Wonderful. Well, now we're going to head back out to Mark Irons. Mark.
6: Well, guys, we're out here now on the expo floor, which is jammed.

0: just adjacent to the dome where you guys are. But I'm here with some of the shenanigans. What are the shenanigans? We're going to get to that in a second. But first, names. Who do we got here?
1: Chloe, Aaron, Shannon,
2: Grace, and Molly.
0: What are the shenanigans?
1: So the Shenanigans are an organization of student volunteers that have helped to sort, collect, and pack these rosaries so that everyone who's at the beatification can have one and can be prayed.
0: The mission rosary that Fulton Sheen created himself, you can see right here in all of its beauty. I think you've talked about it a little bit, but it allows us as Catholics to pray for people all over the world. Tell us a little bit about the process. What was it like putting this effort together to get these rosaries distributed?
2: It was honestly a lot of fun. We all just had so much fun doing it. Every day we would pack boxes and put them in organized piles, and then we would load them all up to take to St. Louis so that everyone here and at other associated events could receive their own World Mission Rosary.
0: And you're all young women from a Catholic high school in Peoria, and you said the one that's now affiliated with where Fulton Sheen went to himself. What is your hope for this, to hand out these rosaries to everybody here?
3: I hope that everyone just starts praying the rosary every day, like at a daily holy hour, like Sheen would want. And also, I hope it gets people more involved in the missions and just praying for missionaries if they can't be a missionary themselves, like the Fulton Sheen would want.
0: All of you are from Peoria, and I was asking you before this, when did you first hear about Sheen? And you said it's kind of hard to not hear about Sheen being from Peoria. Tell me a little about that experience.
3: Well, I went to like a Catholic grade school, and the mom of the miracle baby who like wasn't breathing for 61 minutes came to our school to talk about Sheen, and that's my first like memory hearing about him in like third grade. But yeah, Sheen's just always been around, integrated in our daily life, walking through our school.
0: With the advent of social media, do you think it's an opportunity for more Sheen, you know, video clips and sound bites from him to kind of get out and spread out and for young people to continue to hear his message? Are you seeing that?
1: Yeah, I think especially with like how integrated social media is in like today's time, I think it's so good that like his videos can be sent out and we can watch them, especially going to a Catholic school where we can be shown those in like our religion classes.
0: Thank you all so much. The Shenanigans doing the good work of getting these rosaries distributed so we can all be united in prayer. Guys, back to you. We'll have more.
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5: By Rosemary Holliger Costello, a cousin of Archbishop Sheen. How exciting.
6: Yes. My grandmother actually was his cousin. They were contemporaries and grew up together in Peoria. And then my father, and then, of course, my siblings and myself, all cousins. And so he was really like a grandfather to us, but even though he was our cousin. So,
5: so is that a third? What is that?
6: I'm not even
5: sure. Which number are you? We're not sure.
6: Not sure. He used to just say, you know, my cousins, you know, so we just went along with that. So.
7: Yeah, you're part of the family of Fulton Sheen, which is quite an honor, I know. So my understanding is that the Archbishop introduced your parents, is that right?
6: Yes, he did. My father, who was his cousin, the bishop's actual cousin, Rita, my grandmother, called the bishop. My dad went to Notre Dame, served in the Korean conflict for a couple years, and my grandmother said, Tommy doesn't have much direction, I'm sending him to you. So he went and lived with the bishop at his residence in New York, and the bishop helped him get his job at Union Carbide, and he was there for 35 years. And in the meantime, my mother went to the College of St. Elizabeth, right where you were last week, and she and her friends were little groupies of Bishop Sheen. They would go and he would do Lenten talks at St. Aidan's in Jersey City, and the bishop pulled her out of the crowd because she was always giving him money for the propagation of the faith. So he decided right then and there he was going to introduce her to his cousin Tom, and that he did at one of his telecasts. They started dating. The bishop, helped them along with their courtship. My father proposed to my mother in the bishop's chapel at his residence, and the bishop then married my parents at St. Patrick's Cathedral 4 months after the proposal in his chapel, and then he baptized myself and my five siblings, gave us our sacraments. I was the only one to receive confirmation, and this is a special medal for me that Bishop Sheen gave me for my confirmation.
7: Yeah, I can only imagine the advice he probably gave to your dad.
6: Oh, yeah.
5: Marry her.
6: Well, it was sweet because we're very fortunate to have my parents' whole wedding filmed, and that was 1960, so my grandfather... my mother's dad had a professional filmmaker film it, and then also at this time having audio people. You know, they didn't do it at the same time in those days, but we have the recordings and the film of him, his homily to my parents, and then his speech at the reception, and then a special message at the end, and part of what he said, parting words to them were, you know, Yolanda and Tom's relationship started for their love of the propagation of the faith, and now they will continue with the propagation of the faith. And that's how we end the God love you. And we get to have that and hear that, him talking to our parents, and he said, I have great love for Tommy, who is a cousin of mine, but that love is equaled and possibly even surpassed by Yolanda. So they really, those were his words, and we get to hear them. They're beautiful. So.
7: Rosemary, you're the third person we talked to this morning who has had Archbishop Sheen at the family table.
6: Oh, really?
7: But your circumstance is different. The family table was his family table. You all called him Uncle Fulty.
6: Kiddingly,
7: sure.
6: Of course. But he really was, you know, he would stay with our grandparents because they were pals. They grew up together in Peoria.
7: That's what I would love to know. Just what were those visits like, you know, with family?
6: We had a lot of children in our family, and we just had a lot of fun. We all went to the airport to pick him up. And in those days, you could go.
5: Oh, adorable.
6: That's my confirmation day. That's our whole family. My youngest brother's baptism. He's Michael Fulton Sheen. All of us are here today. And that's myself on the right and my sister Michelle on the left, my sister Eileen. And that was our brother Tommy's baptism at St. Patrick's Cathedral. So we're blessed to have so many wonderful memories, and then also the photos, and then we get to hear his voice speaking to us. We made a recording of him talking to all of us when we were children. My grandfather did. We get to hear that. And so we've always known that we've been very blessed, but it's not until you're older that you really... that you really feel it. And then something like this, of course, the enormity of this beautiful moment is something we prayed for a very long time. And my mother always said, Bishop Sheen will be a saint someday. And so we really believed it because we were around him a lot. And we not only loved him as, you know, you would a grandfather, but we sensed the holiness about him. And it really was... a real thing, you know. You couldn't deny it. And even as children, you really felt that you were in the presence of God when you were around him. So
5: it's incredibly special. I mean, I can't. It's hard to even imagine how special it is to have him in your life so intimately. Now that he's gone on and today beatified, do you ask for his intercession?
6: Oh, all the time. We prayed for it. I mean, my mother always did, even before the sainthood cause. The moment he passed away, she said, he will be our intercessor. And she truly believed it, and we sure do. My sister Maureen, who you met last week, she has stage 4 cancer, and she's been in remission, and she was on a placebo for 5 years. No treatment, and she thought she was being treated while the cancer was aggressive. And so it is one of the possible miracles for his canonization. And my mother handed her over to the bishop the moment she was diagnosed, and now she's, you know, alive and well and doing miraculously well. So
7: yeah, I've heard that you mentioned in an interview with EWTN that he taught you how to recite the poem "Lovely Lady Dressed in Blue."
6: Yes,
7: is that something that you have handed on to the next generation?
6: Well, we certainly have, and it's been a very special, beautiful prayer to all of us. My mother would always have us practice it before he came, because we all played the piano, or she would have the younger girls dance. But we always had to say, "Lovely lady dressed in blue." And he was so thrilled. And when I pray it, and it's actually a poem, but for us it's a prayer because we learned it from Bishop Sheen, and he recited it as a prayer so beautifully and with such reverence that that's how whenever we recite it, I can hear his voice, and I really feel it. And as the way he says it, and you know, he was a wonderful orator, so of course he's going to recite a poem beautifully, but "Lovely lady dressed in blue, teach me how to pray." And every word means so much when you say it and when we think about our vision.
8: With today's beatification, the church is giving your cousin to the church in a new way as a public heavenly intercessor. Special here for the United States. What does your family want the rest of the church in the States to know about Uncle Fulte?
6: Well, it's hard to sum it up in just a few words, but most importantly, he was truly a saintly man. He was wonderful, loving, extremely holy. He also loved to laugh, and he loved to smile and have fun. He also loved to impart knowledge to us as children, and obviously to the world through his books and television, but he was brilliant. And he was extremely humble at the same time, though. He was the whole package. I mean, but first and foremost, just the wonderfully holy man, and Christ was the center of his life. And he made his entire life, his whole goal with his life was to bring our Lord to others. And he did that, and he did it beautifully.
8: From your family now to the family of the church.
6: Yes,
8: thank
6: you. And I'm so happy that Bishop Sheen's been there for everyone, but now everyone will really know him and find him and hear him and see him. And it's a blessing for us, and it's going to be a blessing for everyone in the whole world.
9: Thank you, Rosemary. It's really an honor to have you here. Thank you so much for giving us a little glimpse into family life with.
6: Thank you all for having me. It's wonderful to meet you.
9: Thank you so much.
8: Thank you.
9: Now we're going to head back out to Mark Irons. Mark.
0: Hey guys, just perusing the expo floor out here. It is jam-packed, all kind of spiritual booths all over the place, all kind of ministries, apostolates, small businesses, all inspired by this beatification. And I'm here with a couple from Kansas City, I believe. We just met literally about 20 seconds ago. I said, hey, you want to be on EWTN? And they jumped at the opportunity. Introduce yourselves.
10: I'm John Psyche.
11: And his wife, Erica Psyche.
0: From Kansas City.
10: Kansas City.
0: And we have
10: Abela Psyche, yep.
0: Oh,
10: she's
0: snapping right now. What inspired you to come out today to the beatification?
10: So, once in a lifetime opportunity, obviously. I grew up, thanks to my mom, with listening to Bishop Fulton Sheen. My mom had all of his Life is Worth Living series on audio cassette, and then also we'd watch EWTN from time to time and watch his, his show when it was streaming. So, he was a big part of my childhood and a big reason why I believe in my faith the way I believe in my faith today.
0: Really?
10: Yeah. And my brother, who's a Catholic priest in our diocese as well, and he would also say the same thing, that he influenced our family as a whole into a greater deal. So we wanted to be here, just take it all in and just embrace all of his life, I guess, you know.
0: Do you feel the same way? Sheen's influenced such a lot of lives, including yours?
11: Yes, exactly. I feel like I discovered him a little bit more recently, but his story has just really touched me. And as my husband has told me more and more about just his experience with it and Miracle and all that good stuff, this has been a really incredible journey to learn about and just something that we wanted to experience.
0: What did you think in particular about Sheen that drew you in?
10: honestly, his charisma. He had a great sense of humor, and I remember his show whenever he would like end his homilies with a joke, and I always remember those, and I always would laugh. Like his the one that sticks in my mind the most is his difference between baloney and blarney. His joke on that one, I thought it was. To this day, I still laugh at it. And
0: are you using yourself?
10: I've tried to. I failed this morning epically.
0: You're cracking Sheen jokes this morning. And you're like, it's kind of funny.
11: Yeah, exactly. At breakfast this morning.
10: Of course, he says it way more eloquently and funnier than I could, so I failed.
0: So, your daughter here, do you hope to pass on the message of Sheen to your family?
10: Absolutely. Absolutely. Everything I can, I'm going to try to see if I can show her who he was, and then if I ever can get a show or let him show, let her see his homily and just embrace him as much as I did.
0: And, you know, if some non-Catholics are watching this, we're talking a lot about Sheen, I think at the center of his message was Jesus Christ. He was preaching Jesus Christ, so that's what we're preaching, and that's what we're proclaiming here today. He was a great witness of faith. Where are your seats in the dome? Are you...
11: Well, I'm 17. We were originally sitting way back in the top behind the stage, and we looked a little bit more recently because we bought our tickets the day it came on sale. And I looked again, and I was like, honey, there are more seats available that are further down, better viewpoint, and he was like, buy them, I don't care. So we got a little bit extra seats, a little bit closer to the bottom, so we could see.
0: That's great. That's great. Have you met people from all over in this crowd? I mean, I've met people literally from, you know, all over the U.S. and outside the U.S. What about you?
10: We ran into some people from the Twin Cities in Minnesota, and then also Atlanta and Nashville. So
0: Nashville.
11: Now, mm-hmm. Iowa, there's a shop. They're selling beautiful handmade rosaries with Blessed Sheen medals on them. And so I met and was able to talk to them for a while.
0: This is a big moment, for the Universal Church, but I think in a unique way for Catholics here in America. There's a lot of debate and talk about, are we experiencing a revival of the faith and also amongst young people? Are you seeing that in your lives?
10: Absolutely, especially in our diocese. The youth movement in our diocese is amazing right now. It's actually through a Catholic organization that we met, and we got married and everything too. So, I mean, and it's just leaps and bounds of what you can see in Kansas City right now, just youth everywhere.
0: What do you think in particular is making it so vibrant?
10: Honestly, maybe it's just the fact that there is like a discipline with our faith. There is something we have to follow. There is a purpose to our lives, and it's just complete contradicting what society and what our world tells us now. So I think there's that hope that is driving the young people back to the church, and I think that's what I'm seeing, at least from Kansas City, and I'm sure it's the same across the country right now.
11: Young priest community, all that.
0: We're seeing everybody here in this crowd, including young families like yourselves. What is your hope for attendees today when they leave and go forward? How do you hope they're inspired?
11: Just to experience the blessing that this is, this experience, and just go forward with it. Take Colton Sheen's message and try to live out in daily life, like just everything through Jesus, and remember him every day in our daily moment, in our prayers.
0: Monsters Interest, you're from Kansas City. Chiefs fans?
10: Yes.
11: Oh, 100%.
0: Yes. Okay. Well,
11: absolutely.
0: I won't hold that against you. Great to meet y'all. Back to you in the studio there.
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9: Being a Catholic young adult group, I know Sheen was a big lover of love. He wrote Three to Get Married. I read that before getting married. My husband and I love that. And I think he's been an example to so many young people and really helping us understand in the modern world what love means and what how good marriage is, but that you need God. You need God in a marriage.
7: And that's not an easy book. He is very demanding in that book. So it's interesting that you consider that one of your favorite of the Sheen books.
9: I think young people today, they want something hardcore because they're fed up with just the world around them and it's not leading to happiness. So they're looking for strength and they're looking for truth. And you can find it, of course, in our faith. And Fulton Sheen does it. He doesn't pull any punches. I mean, he does a great job of just...
7: Exactly.
9: He's a straight shooter with you. But he does it in a very loving way.
7: Do you find that same hunger in your role as in ministry?
13: Certainly at what we see among the young students at Catholic University, and chaplains around the country will tell you this, right? That there is a new hunger and a new thirst for reality. Just reality. This is a generation that just knows that they have been marketed to their entire lives, right? And the computers that they carry in their pockets, you know, just they know it, you know, as they endure it, right? And so there's a healthy cynicism about that, but beyond the cynicism is okay, well, what's real? Like, why am I here? What am I for? What is love, right? And Archbishop Sheen's message is simple. Life is worth living, mm-hmm. not because it's a slog. There are hard truths and sufferings, but you can flourish in love in this life. That's why it's worth living.
9: We are now going to head back to see what's happening on stage. The program continues.
14: Saying, pray. And then now here we are so many years later. Bishop, you've had some Sheen connection to social media too.
15: Yes, I did.
14: Would you like to share that with us?
15: So I was received a phone call. I was to become Bishop of the Diocese of Peoria on May 4th. So if you're a Star Wars fan, may the 4th be with you. But public announcement was on May 11th. And this was 2020 in the midst of COVID. And I was in my office because I couldn't travel to Peoria to make the announcement. I was doing interviews on the phone and via Zoom. And as I was waiting for the next one to queue up, I happened to look at Twitter. And there was a posting on Whispers of the Loggia that announced that I was to become the new Bishop of the Diocese of Peoria. And by the way, you're also in charge of the cause of canonization for Fulton Sheen. So if my head wasn't spinning about the idea of becoming a bishop, becoming the bishop in charge of a cause for canonization was quite overwhelming.
14: Is there a playbook for this?
15: There is no playbook for this.
14: We'll have to write one after this. Bishop, to be the steward of this cause, mm-hmm. at a moment when I think mass media is paying attention in a very unique yeah. way. For these months of planning, what have you heard from the people of God about the impact of Fulton J. Sheen?
15: It's amazing. There have been so many posts and conversations, opportunities as I have gone to do media, just to hear so many remarkable stories and to hear how people are excited. People have been praying for this moment. They've been looking forward to it. And now that it's happening, they're overwhelmed. And all of it is also followed up by, I'm excited for the beatification, but I'm excited because Fulton Sheen was such an inspiration. Fulton Sheen's life, his ministry, touched my heart. And all generations, as Bishop of Peoria, I'm so blessed. I get to hear the stories. I just say I'm a Bishop of Peoria, and all of a sudden I get a story about Fulton Sheen. But I hear so many stories, literally from around the world, of people whose lives were touched by Fulton Sheen. And now there's a whole new generation coming to know him.
14: Absolutely. You're a son of Peoria, Monsignor, so you certainly have been impacted by him.
16: And Archbishop Sheen, because he used the media so effectively, and now that we have the ability to reach people worldwide, even instantaneously, it's allowed people to have contact with Sheen in a way that was not possible years before. So many people in different countries even, and this is such an important part I've been so impressed with, have discovered Sheen's writings, but then they've seen things from Sheen because the internet makes Sheen really readily available everywhere.
14: That readily available Sheen on demand in some way. I mean, you could have Fulton Sheen TV anytime you want. People are encountering an authentic priest. That's how he described himself, a priest. Monsignor Gray, you were ordained in the same cathedral where Archbishop Fulton Sheen was ordained, where he, of course, famously dropped a cruet, very loud, and where he's now buried. What has this process felt?
17: 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This is the Guadalupe Radio Network, radio for your soul.
18: This is a Messy Family Minute with Mike and Alicia Hernan. 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But Christ began his public ministry at the wedding at Cana. 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
20: Praise God! Venerable Archbishop Fulton J. Sheen will be beatified later this week. How well do you really know this soon-to-be blessed? Well, on our next episode of The Quest, Monsignor Charles Pope is going to be sharing with us some little-known things about Fulton Sheen. We will also be opening up the phone lines to hear why you love Fulton Sheen and for you to share your memories. 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
21: My family left the church because of a very negative experience with a specific priest, and that took my whole family away from going to church for a long period of time. There were other Catholic churches, and there were great Catholic churches and great priests, but we stopped because of that one specific instance. And in a way, I was cheated out of a big part of my journey in my life because we weren't in the church. In life, it seems like we're always enslaved to something. And I think that's basically what our culture is all about right now, is we are enslaved to power or to greed or to wealth or to lust. But there's a true freedom to not be enslaved, but to attach ourselves to God and to be free. My involvement in the church, my relationship with God, is who I am. It's what gives me my identity. Thank God I'm home.
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23: I've been listening to Guadalupe Radio for a couple years now, and I think it was a bumper sticker I saw on somebody's car one time, and it's a radio station that I don't have to be concerned about or worried about. When the kids and I are driving, I don't have to worry about inappropriate items. It's just the opposite. It's educational. I've learned so many different topics and on different subjects that I couldn't believe being a Catholic and being baptized as a child. There's so many things I didn't know. And now in these past couple years that I've been listening in, I've learned so much.
24: The angel of the Lord declared unto Mary, and she conceived of the Holy Spirit. Hail, Mary, full of grace, the Lord is with thee. Blessed art thou among women, and blessed is the fruit of thy womb, Jesus. Holy Mary, Mother of God, pray for us sinners, now and at the hour of our death. Amen. Behold the handmaid of the Lord. Be it done unto me according to thy word. Hail, Mary, full of grace, the Lord is with thee. Blessed art thou among women, and blessed is the fruit of thy womb, Jesus. Holy Mary, Mother of God, pray for us sinners, now and at the hour of our death. Amen. And the Word was made flesh and dwelt among us. Hail, Mary, full of grace, the Lord is with thee. Blessed art thou among women, and blessed is the fruit of thy womb, Jesus. Holy Mary, Mother of God, pray for us sinners, now and at the hour of our death. Amen. Pray for us, O Holy Mother of God, that we may be made worthy of the promises of Christ. Let us pray. Pour forth, we beseech thee, O Lord, thy grace into our hearts, that we, to whom the incarnation of Christ thy Son was made known by the message of an angel, may, by his passion and cross, be brought to the glory of his resurrection, through the same Christ our Lord. Amen.

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1: Oftentimes, celebrities, you don't assume that they're going to relate to the common man. But one of the themes in those stories was how Sheen was accessible to everybody. He could explain things to anybody and do so effectively. And he also didn't see himself as above any other person. He could relate to any person and didn't kind of hold himself aloof from those people.
2: Yeah, I think that's why his show worked. He'd walk out, he'd say, the title of this program is... And he'd say it. Would that all the preaching we hear be so clear, and all the talks that we hear be so clear. Let's talk for a moment about the very practical reality of an event like this, the mass itself that we are building up to. And there's a moment I think everybody is anxiously anticipating, which is when we finally get to venerate first-class relics, which
3: yes.
2: doesn't happen until beatification.
3: Correct.
2: You were both there when the relics were taken, mm-hmm. which is a very viscerally Catholic thing. I mean, this is so cool
3: yeah.
2: and also odd,
3: yes.
2: but beautiful.
3: Yes, sir.
2: Can you bring me into that moment?
3: Well, it actually coincided with the day of my 30th anniversary of being a priest.
2: Okay, so that must have been kind of a crazy moment. Forget they're here, Bishop. How was that?
3: Well, it was kind of remarkable. You know, there's some instructions that are given on how it's to be done, who needs to be there, like medical doctors, the coroner, witnesses. And so we assembled that afternoon, and, you know, I tend not to even watch scary movies. You know, blood, guts, and gore is not my thing. So I was kind of anxious to what we were going to find, and... you know, at the same time, you're wondering, you know, would he be one that is incorrupt, you know? And so you're just wondering what's actually going to happen, because it was the first time the cassock had been opened since 1979. And so we were gathered in the chapel, and we prayed, and we opened up the casket. And in a moment, I felt both relief and disappointment. I felt relief because he wasn't incorrupt, and disappointment because he wasn't incorrupt.
2: Explain why.
3: Well, if he was if his body was incorrupt, kind of everything stops, and you have to call Rome and get some more instructions on what's next. The presumption is you're not going to find an incorrupt body. So the relief was is that we don't have to make that phone call, and we can just move forward with our task at hand that day. One of the most two things about that day. Having seen the condition of his body, seeing basically his skeleton, I thought, upon reflection, this is how we all end up. No matter how remarkable our life is, ultimately, it's our soul that goes to God. And, you know, someday, I'm going to look the exact same way when I'm in a casket, right? You know, so the mortality of our humanity. So that was certainly quite a powerful moment. The other thing is out of respect for the remains of Fulton Sheen, and that, in a sense, the body had to be redressed. So I was the one who was given the responsibility and the honor to do that. So to lay out the vestments, which he now wears. A vestment that is unique to the Diocese of Peoria from our 150th anniversary, to be the one to put the pectoral cross back. In fact, we were ready to close the casket, and I said, wait a second, he doesn't have a rosary. And we just had forgotten about it, so I reached in my pocket, and I took out a rosary that I bought in Lourdes when I was on pilgrimage back in January, and knowing Lourdes was so close to him, I said, I think he deserves my rosary. So, you know, it just the personal connection of being able to be there in that moment to be reminded of our mortality and also then to honor that.
2: So that was a spontaneous question, and now I need tissue. that's beautiful, Bishop. And to know that that is there in Peoria is such
3: yes.
2: a gift. Monsignor, we have relics that we will get to venerate today. Can you tell us something of the major relic that will be processed into mass?
1: Sure. Because the mortal remains were essentially just reduced to bones, then we were able to take particular bones and to do so very reverently, following the instructions that are given by the Holy See. But in this case, the choice for the major relic that was made during that session would be the mandible, or that would be the jawbone. And so the thought was that Sheen, who spoke so eloquently and who taught and so in word and the way in which he proclaimed the gospel, that jaw, the same, you know, from his very mouth, that would become the principal relic. So later at the Mass, then in a special reliquary that is prepared for this, that mandible will be presented as the primary relic.
2: It's quite stunning to think that the jaw that moved up and down in front of millions to bring the gospel, we now get to stand in front of and say, pray for us, mm-hmm. and to pray big prayers. Bishop, do you have an encouragement to people as they are asking for the intercession of Fulton Sheen?
3: I think when you pray through the intercession of Fulton Sheen, I would hope that you pray that you are inspired by his witness, first and foremost, that you develop that deep understanding of how much God loves you and why it is so important as people of prayer to spend time with Jesus, to allow Jesus to come into our lives. You know, we're blessed with the Eucharistic presence of our Lord, his body, blood, soul, and divinity. And when we take time to simply be present, as Sheen would say, we become like the one we look upon. I would hope that this is a moment where we're reminded of how much Jesus wants to be a part of our life, and how much we need to do something for that, which means we have to give time to Jesus to deepen that friendship. Because once you encounter, you'll be transformed. And once you're transformed, you'll be sent on mission.
2: Sent on mission, and I think Sheen is still doing some good work from heaven.
3: Absolutely.
2: The workaholic, by his own admission.
3: Yes.
2: Now, a lot of work is happening still for this cause.
3: Yes.
2: And as a son of Peoria, we want people to come home to Peoria. So, Bishop, share with everyone what is coming in the Diocese of Peoria.
3: Sure. So we understand that we have a great responsibility to share Sheen with the world. And that's why we are here in St. Louis for the Beatification Mass. But we've surrounded all of these events with events back in Peoria. And not just over the next couple days as we celebrate Masses of Thanksgiving or inaugurate the Sheen Awards. We invite everyone to come to Peoria. Come to Peoria and see where Fulton Sheen lived, where he was formed, where he became a priest, and now where his mortal remains are. And so you can come and visit and pray at the tomb that is in our cathedral, and we certainly encourage folks to do that. Currently, we have a very small museum that is in our pastoral center, and literally it's filled with treasures that we have received from Fulton Sheen. Things like the couch that was in his office. In fact, when they gave us the couch and we were talking about it, his great niece said, well, that's where he used to take a nap. And I'm sitting there going, I'm sitting on the couch where Fulton Sheen used to take a nap. So we have many wonderful items and artifacts that are about Fulton Sheen's life. But we also know that as we prepare and are ready to welcome people in the future to come to pray at the soon-to-be-blessed's tomb and visit Peoria, we want to do so much more. And like Sheen, who used the latest, greatest technology of his day in order to proclaim the gospel, we are looking to use the latest and greatest technology of our day to tell the story of Fulton Sheen. Because if you encounter Fulton Sheen, you're going to encounter Jesus Christ the Lord. So we have been working and dreaming of what we call the Sheen Experience. And the Sheen Experience is still a few years away, but we now have a design of how we're actually going to tell his life in 12 acts, so that people will be able to come and encounter and walk with him throughout the important moments of his life and see the work that he did. And we're doing this in the building that he went to high school, Spalding Institute. Spalding High School is where Fulton Sheen graduated as the valedictorian of his class. So we're transforming a building that's over 100 years old into this new museum and experience. And part of the experience will be able to see Fulton Sheen come back to life in a hologram. You'll be able to come and interact with this technology today, where you could possibly even ask the question of Fulton Sheen, why is life worth living? And using only his words and the words of what he wrote or what he said on radio or TV or preached, Fulton Sheen will give you the answer to that question. So we're so excited to be able to begin the work of transforming this historic building, this living relic, into a place of encounter. Encountering Sheen and encountering not only him, but especially the Lord through him. It is going to be remarkable. I can tell you we have been very diligent, and we have great partners who have been helping us to come up with this whole plan and vision of what will be coming to Peoria in just a few years. We are happy to welcome you now, but I also know that once you come and visit us once, you're going to want to come back. You want to come back and again pray with Fulton Sheen and also encounter him in so many different ways, especially in the Sheen experience that's about to come into the diocese. I think we might have something to show about that, right?
4: Maybe God is stirring us, bringing us to the brink of danger, in order that we might begin to examine ourselves.
5: Let's begin now to use the word up. Up from all of this filth. Up from this violence. Up from this indifference of courts. Up, up to God.
6: Fulton Sheen was the greatest preacher in English in the 20th century.
7: He used every piece of media possible to reach people.
8: He really understood the human heart. Basically, seeing these things will make him come to life in an entirely new way.
4: We have to appeal to the light that is outside of us, namely the light of God.
7: Fulton Sheen still has something to say to us.
3: People are actually going to feel like Sheen is here with us.
9: An experience like this will change people forever.
10: It is important for you to have the right kind of ideal and the right kind of hero, because we tend to imitate them.
11: This is for everyone who knows him and loves him, and for those who've yet to discover him.
9: The Sheen experience is going to be unlike anything that people have ever seen before.
10: The higher the love, the more human dignity is lifted up.
4: Believe the impossible and you can do the incredible.

0: And music? Well, there are music. Music, I think, appeals to four different parts of the human anatomy. For example, there's capital music that appeals to the head, which might be the music of Bach. Then there's the music, cordial music. It appeals to the heart, such as that of Kreisler. And then there's the music that might be called visceral. And then finally there's... then there's pedal music. Moves the feet.
1: Good afternoon, church!
2: He was a jokester. Corny jokes a lot of the time, but very, very charming.
3: Yeah.
4: That's, though, a real kind of industrial hazard of the clergy. You know, you got the habit of the cassock on, but the pants underneath sometimes can slip. And looks like he caught himself.
3: He did. But he always had an ability to, because of his grasp of language, but also stagecraft, that nothing ever fazed him, no matter what happened. Even on, let's remember, this is a live television in the 50s.
2: I mean, it looks to me, when I get to watch reruns of Life is Worth Living and Tapes of Sheen, he enjoyed the craft. He was an excellent orator, obviously an amazing communicator, a phenomenal writer, everything. But you could tell he put his heart into it. He loved it for the love of our Lord, but he really enjoyed being up there. He was into the theatrics, and he was very dramatic, and it makes it very entertaining to watch.
4: He was playful, which is a nice way to say it. I mean, and that's an underappreciated quality of soul, I think. I mean, he was... incredibly brilliant man. At the weight of the world on his shoulders, the weight of the gospel, right? As an evangelist and as an apostle, and yet still had the peace of mind and the calmness of heart where playfulness, you know, could still kind of just exude from his personality, his soul, and capture you, bring you in. And he had then a word for you.
3: Well, and we've been talking about Instagram and social media. One of the things that you, as a social influencer, somebody who's very prominent, you understand the importance of authenticity. You have to be yourself. You can't be a fake. In part because in social media, they can spot a phony.
2: For sure.
3: One of the things that's so interesting when you talk to people who've had encounters with him, you were talking with Rosemary, for example. Notice how Sheen is always the same on stage, on television, and in person. He never really changed because he was so comfortable with himself, but he was so comfortable in his priesthood, so comfortable in his love of Catholicism. He was always the same, on camera or off, and I think that's a real sign of authenticity.
2: I think one of the secrets to that authenticity, as you're speaking to, is that he didn't take himself too seriously. I mean, even that clip we just saw, and he's like making fun of his, you know, Catholic or whatever, I think that really speaks to people because he was giving some hard truths. I mean, he talked about marriage and sexual ethics and pro-life, and he was raging and railing against, you know, communism and Marxism. So he was speaking hard truths to a society that needed to hear them, but he would make jokes at his own expense. You know, sometimes he would be a little bit self-deprecating at times, and he came across as not taking life, the life that was worth living, that he was telling people it's worth living, also to not take it so seriously in one sense, to enjoy it, to laugh, to make the jokes. And I think that almost more than anything, I think that was a door that people could enter into Catholicism through, because I think to some people who aren't already culturally, you know, acclimated to it, it might seem a little bit overwhelming, but he made it so accessible and even at times funny.
3: And let's just say, when you see him, he's intimidating.
2: He's a big guy.
3: A big guy, and what's coming out of his mouth, clearly in his brain, it's intimidating. But he had that way then of putting everyone at ease.
2: Yes.
4: He speaks about this in his memoirs, in Treasure and Clay. He just said he always made a point to start with humor, right? And that would just, it would put everyone at ease for what would come next, right? It was that human connection, and it was really in that then friendship, you know, that important truth to be communicated.
2: We've got Mark back in the field right now interviewing pilgrims. Let's go check out what he's doing. Mark, reporter Mark Irons, how are you doing?
5: Hello, guys. In the Expo Hall here, I met this crowd from Owensboro Catholic, a Catholic high school in Kentucky, in Owensboro. Full disclosure, I grew up in Kentucky. I recognize the shirts. I wanted to talk to some native Kentuckians. And guys, you're here for this historic beatification. Winston, come on up here. Tell me a little bit about what you know of Sheen.
6: Just about his use of spreading the gospel through the media and
5: spreading the gospel through the media. Like, do you think that's important to use that medium?
6: Especially social media now, and how he's inspired thousands upon millions of people to evangelize through social media.
5: That's a great point, guys. The award-winning show that Sheen had on national television, you can see many of those clips now playing on social media, on your feeds. We were talking about that. You were kind of saying social media, it could be a double-edged sword. Tell me more about that.
7: Yeah, I would say it could be good for if a person's being truthful, you can learn more about your faith. But if a person is like not telling the truth, you have to be careful about really listening on social media. And you could talk to like trusted adults and stuff on that.
5: So it takes some discernment as you're scrolling through your feed. And you were saying, what are some ways you can discern if this is true or not?
8: I would say talking to trusted adults like teachers or priests that you know and trust, because they have a lot of knowledge on that subject.
5: Trusted authorities, teachers, professors, kind of like Sheen was. And we have here Mr. B is what all the guys are calling him. You're a theology teacher at Owensboro Catholic?
9: Yes, sophomore theology.
5: Tell me about Sheen and in his influence on you and your learning.
9: He really impacted my spiritual life. His spiritual writings are very deep, and his theological writings are very well-worded and explain deep things in a clear way.
5: Absolutely. I think I read somewhere that Sheen, when he taught, when he was a professor, he would take at least 6 hours in preparation for a lecture. Is that about the time you spend before going into the classroom?
9: That's a little bit more than I spend.
5: But still, it's so important to have teachers of the faith. What are you seeing amongst your students? Are they receptive to learning theology and learning more about God?
9: Absolutely. I see a lot of my kids, they want that deeper relationship with God, and they seek that, and they seek Him in the Eucharist and in confession, and it's a beautiful thing to see the faith growing among the youth.
5: And, you know, I was talking to some of these guys. Some of them were honest. They said, you know, we don't know a whole lot about Sheen, which is totally okay. How many people are coming here today that might not know a lot, but leaving, they might learn a little bit more. As you learn more and you're learning more about him, do you think you're going to look him up afterwards? Do you think you're going to try to learn more about what he said?
6: Oh, yeah, absolutely. I plan on going to the exhibit over there to learn more about his life and see how he became the way he became.
5: I want to ask you guys, what is your sense? Well, we got sophomores and juniors here. Do you think people your age are receptive to faith? Are they skeptical? We hear different things. What are you seeing amongst your peers?
8: I would say that some of them are kind of scared of being judged. But for the most part, like, people care and they want to learn more. But sometimes it's kind of hard in a more like secular world, I would say. But I would say that, yeah, people do want to learn. It can just be kind of scary at sometimes.
5: What would you say to those people that are kind of scared to kind of jump in and jump into your faith life?
7: I would just tell them that you really have nothing to lose, but you have so much to gain. Even if you're judged, I mean, that's just a worldly problem. But as long as you continue your faith life and get to heaven, then that's where eternal happiness is.
5: Absolutely. Christ was judged too. Thank you guys for sharing your witness and sharing your time. Owensboro Catholic, good group of guys. We're going to keep looking around for more people to talk to. Back to y'all in the dome.
2: Thanks so much, Mark. We're now going to welcome Bishop John Barres of the Diocese of Rockville Center in New York. Your Excellency, welcome.
10: Thank you. Very nice to be with all of you.
2: Now, you were baptized as a baby by Fulton Sheen, by Archbishop Sheen. What was that like?
10: The context is my parents were congregational ministers who met each other at the Yale Divinity School, and they came into the Catholic Church in 1955. My father wrote a book called One Shepherd, One Flock, which was published by Sheen and Ward. And Bishop Sheen eventually read the book and liked it so much that eventually hired my father to be a writer for his mission magazine, The Propagation of the Faith in New York City. And hence, my older sister, Claire, was baptized by Bishop Sheen in 1958. And I was baptized by Bishop Sheen on October 2nd, 1960, at St. Augustine's Church in Larchmont, New York.
2: Incredible. I hope you got a picture of that.
10: We don't actually have a picture.
2: Written on your soul, though.
10: Yes, definitely.
2: Beautiful.
3: So given that remarkable event, for you, how has Fulton Sheen shaped your own priesthood, but also your own life as a bishop?
10: Matt, every saint's life is a commentary on different scripture passages. And I think for Archbishop Fulton J. Sheen, on the afternoon of his beatification, we need to go to Matthew 28. Go and make disciples of all nations, baptizing them in the name of the Father, and of the Son, and of the Holy Spirit. And I really think this beatification is a time where we renew our Catholic emphasis as the universal sacrament of salvation, as the Church of Jesus Christ that subsists in the Catholic Church. It's a time for us to renew our spirit of contemplative missiology, which means Catholic worldwide mission at every continent. And for each one of us, when we pray, sacrifice, and carry the cross of Christ on behalf of Catholic worldwide mission in every continent, we end up evangelizing our spouses, our children, our extended families, for the Apostle of the Laity, too, all the secular forums, networks, and workplaces so much more effectively, because the heart of the baptized, evangelizing Catholic has to be as large as the world.
4: We've been talking a lot about how, as a priest and bishop, Archbishop Sheen was a man of study. He was a man of preaching and teaching. But first and foremost, he was a man of prayer. Right? I think he wanted people to know that about him, even if that maybe wasn't the most obvious aspect of his life. But he talked about his prayer life a lot, especially his devotion to the Blessed Sacrament and his devotion to Our Lady. What have those two things and the example of Archbishop Sheen's prayer life meant to you as a priest and bishop? And what would you hope other priests and bishops learn from Archbishop Sheen's life of prayer?
10: We've experienced a national Eucharistic revival and diocesan Eucharistic revivals. And Bishop Sheen, Archbishop Sheen would say, I really believe there's no Eucharistic revival without biblical revival, because just as the liturgy of the word, the liturgy of the Eucharist are interdependent in the cosmic power of the Catholic Mass, the deeper we go into Scripture, the more the lights go on in our experience of the sacraments and the Catholic Mass. So I think that's key. The other thing is three books on the priesthood. The priest is not his own. Those mysterious priests, a treasure in clay, the centrality of the cross of Jesus Christ. That's true for all of us living the Paschal mystery, whether we are lay, religious, or priests or bishops. And so the cross of Jesus Christ determines our destinies. Our embrace of the power of the cross, as fallen and as weak as we all are, to grow in our love for the cross and to realize that all Catholic worldwide mission flows from the horizontal and the vertical cross beams of the cross of our Lord Jesus Christ.
2: Bishop, you recently issued a pastoral letter for your diocese. Tell us about it. When it was on Sheen, tell us about what you wrote.
10: Well, it was a wonderful opportunity just to reflect on just my family's personal story with Archbishop Sheen, and then to try to draw some conclusions. What does this beatification mean? What does it mean for the 21st century? How will it be a renewal of this contemplative Catholic missiology, global worldwide mission, and our need for deeply holy Catholic priests for the global mission of the Church? I'll give you an example. I'm in the hallways today, and in eighth grade, I started a conversation with an eighth grader from the Diocese of Peoria, and he explains in detail Archbishop Sheen's philosophy of the holy hour. This is from an eighth grader. We're

0: The 14th, Archbishop Ronald Hicks, his missionary work in El Salvador. I'm very proud of Archbishop Chris Cardone from the Diocese of Rockville Center, who is the Archbishop of the Solomon Islands. They're living the spirit of Bishop Sheen in powerful and compelling ways. And Pope Leo the 14th, he is a global Catholic missionary. He is a son of St. Augustine and Augustus Confession.
1: With today's beatification, now it'll be three of the four American men, native-born American men, who are now beatified. Three of the four are diocesan priests. So what do you think Bishop Sheen's beatification today means for presbyterates around the country?
0: I think it's a rekindling of the call to holiness and mission in the Catholic priesthood, that in a special way, parish priests, diocesan priests, are called to heroic holiness and the unity of their priestly life, the unity of their spiritual life. They were called to sacrifice deeply, to pray deeply, to be truly contemplative, the unity of our evangelizing pastoral charity. I'm so inspired by our priests and how they pass the Good Samaritan nets to everyone they serve. And that has an impact on their liturgical ars celebrandi. It's a nice way to say their reverence in celebrating the Mass, which is evangelizing itself, and their reverence in celebrating all the sacraments.
2: Bishop, do we have the numbers on how many babies baptized by Bishop Archbishop Fulton Sheen ended up as priests?
0: We'll have to research them.
2: I know we've got you.
0: Good question.
2: I wonder, at special graces, and do you ask for his intercession?
0: Constantly. There's a real connection, you know, when you know that. Can you imagine his voice saying the words of the baptismal formula? It's kind of awesome to behold. And in my particular case, you know, he launched me as a, you know, in a certain sense, as a future successor of the apostle through the sacrament of baptism, as unworthy as I am.
2: Beautiful. Thank you so much, Bishop Arez.
0: Thank you.
2: Thank you. Pleasure to have you here.
1: Thank you.
2: Archbishop Sheen studied and taught at the Catholic University of America for more than 20 years. Let's take a look at his legacy there.
3: No longer can men say, God does not know what it is to suffer.
4: Before Archbishop Fulton Sheen commanded the attention of a national television audience in the 1950s, college students would pack this classroom to learn from him. In this photo, he can be seen with some students at the Catholic University of America in Washington, D.C., where he came to teach in the late 1920s.
5: He was here teaching principally philosophy, but also theology, all the way up to 1950.
4: We spoke with Father Aquinas Gilbo, the university chaplain and vice president of ministry and mission, in the chapel in Caldwell Hall, where if these sanctuary walls could talk, they'd recall the faithfulness of a young Father Fulton Sheen. His preaching and homilies and personal prayer.
5: He would come and pray, spend long hours prayer in this chapel, you know, and said Mass in this chapel.
4: Not far from that chapel, that classroom where he taught courses such as philosophy of religion or God and society, and the Mullen Library, where he would have continued his own studies of the faith. After his priestly ordination in Illinois, he came here briefly as a student before finishing studies in Europe, but his return to teach for 20-plus years was formative.
3: Loving one another in a spirit of charity, loving God who made us.
4: Before seeing him on TV, many Americans knew Sheen's voice from the Catholic Hour, a national radio broadcast which he began recording during his teaching years. His popular preaching heard over the radio waves was in demand and transcribed into booklets.
6: People were very interested. If you missed the radio broadcast, you'd want to read it later.
4: At the Catholic University, some of those booklets are kept in the archives, along with a collection of original handwritten notes from Archbishop Sheen. Archivist Shane McDonald says he can see the care taken to communicate the faith.
6: Mostly just like how detailed he is in his notes, like the clarity of the writing.
4: Also in the archives, the copy of a two-volume set, the original, delivered to the Vatican 15 years ago. The purpose, to show why someone should be declared a saint by the Church.
7: The canonization cause of Archbishop Sheen. virtues and reputation of Sheen.

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1: Father Aquinas, you are the chaplain at the Catholic University of America. You're walking in Fulton Sheen's footsteps.
2: St. Anne's in his chapel, yeah, just walking around the halls and the buildings that he did once upon a time. You know, when I was 13, 14, the very first time I went to talk to a priest about the priesthood and maybe going to the seminary, he handed me a copy of Treasure and Clay to read. And that was the first time I had heard of Fulton Sheen. And I devoured the book, and little did my 13, 14-year-old self know then that, you know, this guy I'm reading about, I'll be not only a priest, but then the chaplain at the university where he taught for so many years, and then helping out with this beatification, you know, bringing it to the masses. So that was a great blessing and grace for me to be participating in this beatification. Sheen has been part of my vocation story, so to speak, since the very beginning. And so being at Catholic University, where he spent over 25 years of his life as a student and later as a professor, it's a great blessing for us. There are reminders of him all over campus. You know, we still use the classroom in McMahon Hall, where he taught for many years, the chapel, St. Paul Chapel, and Caldwell Hall that he mentions in Treasure and Clay, where he spent many hours in prayer, offered masses, preached there. We still use, you know, I just said mass there earlier this week for the students. So the legacy of Sheen is everywhere on campus. And those of us at Catholic University, you know, we couldn't be more thrilled with today's grace.
3: And we talk about his legacy in American culture, but we can also underestimate his impact on American intellectual tradition. His courses at CUA on philosophy were standing room only. Students came from everywhere to take his classes. But what made them so remarkable was when Sheen arrived there, he took the advice of another great scholar, Désiré Cardinal Mercier, who told him that when you finish each course, tear up your notes for the class and start over again. So every time Sheen taught a course, even if he taught it 20, 30 times, he would start from scratch. And the reason he did that was so it was not just fresh, but he was also always learning and always studying so that new, fresh insights would make their way into the course and it became even richer and deeper. That's one of the reasons why he was so beloved at Catholic U.
2: Going to his courses, even if you signed up for every one, it was a different course, you know, each time. And many of those he then turned into his books. So we talk about how he has over 60 books. Well, most of those were simply the courses that he taught at Catholic University. And so, you know, in that shot there, we saw part of the archives, and you know, you go through there, we have nothing really from his teaching. And why? Well, because of that, he tore up his notes at the end of each semester and started over. But the legacy are his books and the students really that he sent out into the world, that he imprinted. You know, his way of seeing the world, his confidence in reason and faith to come to truth, that truth to be translated into love, and that love that can set the world on fire in mission. I mean, that's who he was in the classroom. It's who he was on television. It's who he was at the dinner table, as you were saying earlier. And so that's the real legacy of Sheen that we at Catholic University are so blessed to share in.
1: Yeah. He had a special love for young people. And when he, as you say, his courses often would turn into his books. And I think I'm so grateful that he's left behind us over 60 books. So all of the, you know, next generation of media influencers are able to take him as a teacher, even though they can't sit in his class at Catholic University of America, although they can still go. There's wonderful freshman courses, class, you know, groups coming in every year. But there's a wonderful legacy he's left behind. Even if you can't take the courses anymore, you can read his books. Thank God for that.
2: No, and just so that we can introduce a new generation to Sheen on campus, we're observing a whole year of Sheen. It begins with this, our participation here at the beatification. But in all of our first-year courses, they'll be introduced to the writings of Sheen and his life. They'll read various excerpts, some those selected by the professors. We hope to have an international conference in the spring that examines the legacy of his intellectual and pastoral life.
1: Besides,
2: we have artists who want to put up paintings and statues, and we'll be be doing a little of that too. But again, it's just we are thrilled that, again, another alumnus and one of our own professors is being elevated to the dignity of the altars. But we know we have a new heavenly intercessor for us.
3: Imagine just in the conversations we've had today with various guests, Bishop Barr is one of them. So he was directly touched by Sheen. I was. Patrick Kelly was. But how many generations now are we talking about? We're talking about the baby boomers who knew him. Now we just got into the Gen Alpha is clearly in the Fulton Sheen. So it is that timelessness of his teachings, that relevance of his teaching. But all of it is still undergirded by his holiness, and that keeps living on.
2: I think it's important that when we look at especially the 50s, 60s, and 70s, the very public preaching of Bishop Sheen, that was preceded by a kind of hidden life, right? It's right. The 20s, 30s, 40s, and early 50s where he's teaching at Catholic University.
3: And doing radio.
2: And doing radio. And so it's in that kind of hidden way, day in and day out, kind of the grind of study, the grind of teaching that really formed the public preacher. And he took that wealth of wisdom, that wealth of learning, and had popularized, he translated it into the living experience of his audiences. And that's what made him so attractive. I think it's what made him so effective. Sometimes in the academy, they can downplay Archbishop Sheen as a kind of, well, he was a popularizer, right? He really wasn't much of a public intellectual. I think that's absolutely false.
3: Yeah.
2: Archbishop Sheen could not do what he did publicly, on television especially, if he had not spent the previous 40 years of his life in the academy.
3: It would have burned out eventually.
2: And very quickly.
3: And then consider, too, that here his tenure at CUA ends in 1950. Becomes an auxiliary bishop. He's put in charge of the Pontifical Mission Society. So I think you're making a really important point, Father, and that is you can look back on his years at CUA as this kind of beautiful theological and spiritual preparation for him to take on this role and then to assume this role as an international figure, bringing Christ to the world.
1: Right. For people who are meeting Fulton Sheen for the first time and they want to maybe pick up that first book. I mean, Treasures in Clay has been mentioned multiple times as autobiography, but what would be another book that you think this is, especially for younger people, this is the book? I mean, Three to Get Married, I already threw that out there. For anybody wanting to get married or about to get married or newlywed, what's another book that you recommend that you think this is a classic, Sheen classic, that every young person should read?
2: So his earlier books are much more academic. You know, they really come from a pure academic part of his life. So anybody who's interested in philosophy and theology, go to those earlier works. If people are looking for more pastoral applications to the church's wisdom and how to apply it to daily life, especially for the busy lay person in the world, I think his latter books, are going to be for you. So I think it's a helpful distinction just to see the early Sheen, more academic, the later Sheen, more pastoral, and kind of pick and choose from those two moments of his writing life and find the books that are going to help you.
1: What's your favorite, Matthew?
3: I think his Reflections on the Life of Christ, very powerful. And in that, you can see his own personal spiritual development, his own spiritual suffering. But then everything is always geared toward presenting Christ, helping us to have an encounter with a person, and that person is Christ.
1: So I'm a Catholic convert. I came into the church as a sophomore in college and married, because I was raised evangelical, so I still was baptized, met Jesus as an evangelical, but Mary was a curiosity to me because I didn't grow up with any sort of reverence for Mary or understanding of Mary as my mother, and it was The World's First Love by Archbishop Fulton Sheen that really helped me understand the value and the role of Mary as a mother, and he writes so beautifully about her, and I think that's one of the more, I mean, he's so brilliant, I would say that's kind of borderline philosophical accessible, but it's so beautifully written, and The World's First Love really tells us about the love story that God has with humanity and the gift of Mary as our mother, not to replace Jesus, of course, but to bring us closer to Jesus.
2: And he's writing that in context, right? I mean, it's not just a thought that comes, you know, out of the sky. He's writing probably for two audiences, an American Catholic audience, just to bolster their own devotion to Our Lady, but it's an American Catholic audience in a predominantly Protestant country, right? And so he's writing
4: it's apologetic, right, in its approach too. How do we as Catholics, surrounded by our Protestant neighbors and maybe even family members, present Our Lady as a mother? You know, where it's just, from this point of view, almost impossible to reject her, right? And so he's just, again, open. We were talking earlier, he's opening doors, right, to the accessibility and the beauty of
3: and answering questions that people have. You read that book right when you needed to.
1: Right. Why does Mary matter so much?
3: Right.
1: And he tells you beautifully.
3: So he was answering the questions. And in a similar way, that's how his television show was. He knew his audience. He knew that his audience was going to be mostly non-Catholics. So he tailored it in a way to answer those questions that non-Catholics would have while still forming Catholics. And so being able to respond then to your important point about the fact that this was still an essentially Protestant country. It was an apologetics, but it was rooted in solid, brilliant communications that leads ultimately not just to apologetics, but to evangelization.
1: Well, and what he did so beautifully, because he was a student, right? I mean, his whole life he was a student, and that's one of the great takeaways for the media world today is in Catholic media is to learn. Don't just speak, but everything you speak should be based in prayer and formation. But he helped a new mind who doesn't understand Mary yet understand the scriptural backing for Mary in salvation history. And Mary is the new Eve, and he really showed scripture to me. I mean, I've been reading the Bible as an evangelical young girl my whole life. But he helped me see the story of Mary come to life in context of Jesus' salvific plan for the world, and I'm forever grateful for that.
4: And that's that piggybacks off the point that Bishop Barish just made, right? I mean, the connection between scripture and sacraments. That is something that does still strike me reading she about. He really launches almost every apologetic, every description of Catholic life and belief in the scriptures.
3: Right. Again, we're seeing the fruits of decades of study, but not just study, but that personal reflection, and which always brings us back to contemplation in front of the tabernacle, his daily holy hour. Again, that classic thing that he would never write a book, a homily, a pamphlet. He wouldn't write anything unless it was in the presence of the Blessed Sacrament and part of that relationship.
1: A great example for all of us. Fulton Sheen, almost blessed. Pray for
4: almost,
1: us.
4: We're almost there.
1: We're almost there. We want to take you back to the stage now.
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6: Of course, in many profound ways, was then a dynamic teacher and educator. A parish priest, though, is how he began. I'm sure you know the story. After he graduated with his double doctorate, the very intelligent, very talented Fulton Sheen was called back to the Diocese of Peoria and was parked at a little parish on the wrong side of the tracks. That was his description. And on the wrong side of the tracks, he was the most educated parish priest. And he loved it. In Treasure and Clay, he writes about how at first he didn't love it, but he grew to love it. And people began coming to daily mass. People began returning to confession. People inspired by dynamic preaching that we would one day hear through the media and around the world. And that is how Sheen would describe himself in his final years. I'm a priest, and the priest is not his own. I'm a priest, and I'm here to serve God's people. I'm a priest, and I'm laying down my life for the church. To talk on that love of priesthood and the Eucharist, and how the two were so intimately intertwined, along with his deep love and devotion to Our Lady, we could think of no one better to bring it home, so to speak, and to help us really begin to prepare our hearts in an intentional way than a man, and I'm not gilding the lily here when I say this, a man that has inspired me on many occasions, both personally and professionally, the singular churchman in America, and certainly not just because he was once my boss, I can say very affectionately, a priest's priest. Please welcome to the stage the Archbishop Emeritus of New York, His Eminence Timothy Cardinal Dolan.
7: My, oh my, look at this. at St. Patrick's Cathedral, we call this a two-collection crowd, all right? Let's start. The mystery of faith. The mystery of faith. We proclaim your death, O Lord, and profess your resurrection until you come again. The mystery of faith. When we eat this bread and drink this cup, we proclaim your death, O Lord, until you come again. The mystery of faith. Save us, Savior of the world, for by your cross and resurrection, you have set us free. You recognize those three acclamations, do you not? Those are the chants we proclaim at every Mass after the consecration, remember? Is it ever good to be home, everybody? Congratulations, my home Archdiocese of St. Louis, for hosting this heavenly event. Congratulations, Diocese of Peoria. For giving us our new Beatus. Thank you, America the Beautiful, for embracing this great priest and bishop. Thank you, Church Universal, for making official what we've all known for a long time. And thank you, dear Jesus. Thank you, dear Jesus, for calling Fulton John Sheen to serve you and your church. And thank you, dear Jesus, for being the center of his life in the most holy Eucharist. You hear that? The center of his life in the most holy Eucharist. See, it's our new blessed's passionate devotion to Jesus, really and truly present in the most blessed sacrament, that is my homework for a couple moments of antipasto before the main course of the holy sacrifice of the Mass in about an hour. And that's why, see, that's why I began with those three acclamations that we proclaim after the consecration at every single Mass. Now, Blessed Fulton John Sheen confessed that one of the reasons he was so jealous of the Irish is because while we here in America have those three acclamations at Mass, Ireland has a fourth. And you know what that fourth acclamation is? Five words. My Lord and my God. Did you hear those five words? My Lord and my God. Those were the five words that Blessed Fulton used every time he would kneel before the altar or the tabernacle. Those were the five words he whispered as he elevated the sacred host and the most precious blood at every single Mass. Those were the five words he repeated upon receiving our Lord in Holy Communion. See? He didn't make those five words up, right? Those, of course, were the five words that the doubting Thomas shouted out when he fell to his knees before his Lord and his God, Jesus, who appeared to his apostles that Sunday after Easter. Remember? my Lord and my God. Blessed Fulton John Sheen often would remark that those five words are at the heart of our Catholic faith, and that we very much need to profess them frequently. Why? To exercise our faith muscle. To exercise our faith muscle. See, he would observe that our faith muscle can get soft and flabby. Boy, it sure had for Doubting Thomas, right? He questioned the Lord's resurrection, claiming that he, so sophisticated and smart, would only believe when he had cold proof, evidence, hard facts. No trusting belief for Doubting Thomas. And Fulton John Sheen would preach that this craving for cold, clean, clinical proof was still a major temptation for a skeptical world and for each of us. He would write that we face that same temptation every time we approach the Most Holy Eucharist. The real presence of our risen Lord in that mere bread and wine, folks, cannot be verified under a microscope or in a lab. It can only be grasped by a trusting, humble, childlike faith, leading us to exclaim what? My Lord and my God. So, fair enough. It's good this afternoon that we would be extolling the abundant, luminous accomplishments of Blessed Fulton J. Sheen. That's good. Oh, his preaching, his teaching, his writing, his radio, his TV, his books, his converts, his promotion of the missions. Hallelujah! Hallelujah! Let's talk about all of those and praise God for them. But, and here's my point, everybody, let us most celebrate the source, the spring from which all of that flowed. And that is simply his profound faith in the real presence of the Lord at Mass, in Holy Communion, in the tabernacle, in the monstrance. All my life, he would repeat, all my life is centered around a piece of unleavened white bread the size of a quarter. The Most Blessed Sacrament, Holy Communion. How often he would preach and write that at the core of our beloved faith is the Incarnation, that God the Son, the second person of the Most Blessed Trinity, the Eternal Word, took flesh and blood, took a human nature, and became one of us through the Incarnation. The Word was made flesh and dwelt among us. Yet, Fulton Sheen would go on, the Incarnation still happens in many ways. And the Incarnation is dramatically continuous in the Most Holy Eucharist as God the Son, the second person of the Most Blessed Trinity, the Eternal Word, still takes flesh and blood, still takes a human nature in the Holy Eucharist. Thus would he offer Mass every day. Thus would he never, ever miss a daily holy hour of prayer before the Incarnate Lord present in the Most Blessed Sacrament. Thus would he not prepare his talks or his writings or his sermons anywhere outside the view.
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12: This is Franciscan Media's Saint of the Day for September 24th. Today we celebrate St. John Henry Newman. Born in London in 1801, John Henry Newman was first ordained as an Anglican priest. Over time, he became convinced that the Roman Catholic Church was in closest continuity with the church that Jesus established. At age 44, Newman became a Roman Catholic and joined the Congregation of the Oratory. 2 years later, he was ordained a Catholic priest, and in 1879 was named a cardinal. Newman founded oratory houses in England and served as rector of the Catholic University of Ireland. He also wrote poetry and novels and published 8 volumes of sermons. Called the absent father of Vatican II, Newman's writings, especially on conscience, the vocation of lay people, and the relation of church and state, helped shape many of that council's documents. 3 years after his death in 1890, the first University Newman Club for Catholic students was established. Today, many ministry centers at public and private universities and colleges bear his name. Cardinal Newman was beatified in 2010 and canonized in 2019. There's more about the saints, along with inspiration and Catholic resources, at our website, saintoftheday.org. From Franciscan Media, this has been Saint of the Day.

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1: Now, I don't know whether you think you're very lovable or not, but probably in very honest moments you admit that you too are not very lovable. But God loves you. Just as he loves me. Well, why does he love me? Why does he love you? Since there's nothing very lovable in us. He loves us because he puts some of his love into us. His love into us. And that's why we're supremely and divinely lovable. So down to the inner city. Touch children, touch people, live with them, mingle with them, do the divine thing. Put a little love into them, and everyone will become love.
2: That's one of my other favorite clips of Fulton Sheen. This invitation, that's what he was so good at, this invitation. And so in the stead of Fulton Sheen, I'm going to invite you to do something. My job as cruise director of our day, if you've just made your way into the dome, we're so happy that you're here, and we'd really love it if you begin to find your seats. Especially if you were on the floor, we would very much love it if you would find your seat rather rapidly so that we can begin to clear the aisles as we are getting closer and closer to the beginning of Mass. If you do not know where your seat is, we have ushers who are able to help you. But we would very much like everyone seated and ready in the next 15 minutes or so as we're beginning to get closer to our procession. And of course, the high point of our day, which is the holy sacrifice of the Mass. Fulton Sheen was a priest. Fulton Sheen was God's microphone. He was a man who uniquely understood the electronic gospel. And his holiness and his witness was something many people were inspired by, but some people knew was unique. And perhaps something to explore for the whole world to be able to pay attention to maybe even be able to emulate. This is something that we've said quite a lot in all of our planning. A beatification is not for the person in heaven. He's there. He is enjoying the eternal praise and glory, giving it to the Lord. The beatification is confirmation for us here that we've arrived at this moment and can look to him as an example. And in the very early days of his time as the bishop of the Diocese of Peoria, Bishop Daniel Jahnke would hear of the local cultus, the local devotion to the Peoria hometown son of Fulton J. Sheen. He would hear stories from the joke I've heard on a handful of occasions is you throw a rock, you hit a sheen anywhere you walk in Peoria. Last night, I walked into my hotel to get an extra blanket for my kids, and a sheen niece came and said hi to me. That was on my bingo card for the days that we were here. Fulton J. Sheen, with roots in Peoria, was brought forth to the church as this one to emulate by Bishop Daniel Jahnke, who could not be with us here today, but we know is watching at home in Peoria, in Notre Dame and at the University of Notre Dame with the Holy Cross. I think his heart is certainly still in Peoria. His heart is certainly with all of us here in St. Louis. And he wanted to send us a video greeting. So let's listen to Bishop Daniel Jahnke and his reflections on this moment.
3: My dear friends in the Diocese of Peoria, all of you gathered here in St. Louis for the beatification of Archbishop Sheen, and all those joining us from throughout the world. I am speaking to you today from the heart of the Holy Cross family and the University of Notre Dame, gathered together in prayer. For the Diocese of Peoria, this is certainly a very special day. Archbishop Fulton Sheen has been one of the most beloved figures in the Catholic Church since his death in 1979. I have personally been deeply inspired by Bishop Sheen, He had extraordinary gifts, but he used these gifts for only one purpose, to remind us that our loving God made us to love him and our neighbor in return. It was my privilege as Bishop of Peoria to respond to the widespread call of the faithful to open Sheen's cause for beatification. I was very happy to hold up Archbishop Sheen as a positive example of the Catholic Church at its very best. He was a man who could inspire people in his own lifetime, and he continued to inspire even the people of today. With the help of Monsignor Sozman and so many others, the Diocese of Peoria undertook the official investigation into Sheen's life and virtues. After 6 years of hard work, that investigation was entrusted to the Holy See. When Sheen was declared venerable, I had the privilege of presenting the Positio to Pope Benedict XVI in 2012. I will always remember that meeting because Pope Benedict had his own personal memories of Archbishop Sheen. As a young priest, Joseph Ratzinger had met Sheen during the Second Vatican Council. St. John Paul II also knew and deeply admired him. The story of John Paul II's greeting of Sheen at St. Patrick's Cathedral in 1979 is so well known. Pope Francis recognized Sheen's extraordinary commitment to the poor and the foreign missions, something very close to the Holy Father's heart. I am especially grateful that the Pope recognized the miracle that opened the way to this official beatification. And now Pope Leo XIV has also spoken with great affection for Archbishop Sheen, especially his missionary zeal and his gift for evangelization. I was particularly moved when the Holy Father recalled seeing Sheen on television when he was a young man. For me, however, my connection with Fulton Sheen is much closer to home. He grew up in central Illinois. As a boy, he served Mass at the altar with John Lancaster Spaulding, the first bishop of Peoria. He attended Spaulding Institute, just 2 blocks from the cathedral, where he graduated as valedictorian. It was in Peoria that he discovered his vocation to the priesthood. And on the day of his ordination, he lay prostrate on the same cathedral marble floor. It was also in Peoria that Sheen made his commitment to the Eucharistic Holy Hour that became such an important part of his priestly life. God's providence eventually took him far beyond Peoria, to New York City, to Rome, to radio studios, and the new phenomenon of television. But he always remembered his roots, where his faith and personal holiness were first nurtured. Sheen came from a large family, and many members of that family are here with us today. I have been blessed to know many, including those who live in Peoria and those who have been regular guests and friends of the diocesan family. I am especially grateful for the late Joan Sheen Cunningham, Sheen's niece, whose tireless devotion to her uncle and to his cause never wavered. Joan died in Peoria in 2022 at the age of 95. She cannot be physically present with us today, but I am certain she is here in the spirit, and I would like to think she is smiling. Today we give thanks to God for Archbishop Sheen. We give thanks for his priesthood, his love for the Eucharist, his devotion to the foreign missions, his courage, his joy, and especially his passion for bringing people to Jesus Christ. I give thanks for this outstanding priest and bishop who has inspired so many by his faith. May his beatification bring more souls to Christ, and God willing, may he also be canonized soon. God raised Fulton Sheen as his servant. May this good work begun by our Lord inspire future generations to greater holiness. May God bless you and God love you.
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2: Because a boy from the Midwest fell in love with Jesus. That's what it's about. Falling in love with Jesus and then telling everybody else about him. Big Catholic events like this were part and parcel of Fulton Sheen's bread and butter. He spoke at Eucharistic congresses. He'd preach in front of the Washington, D.C., huge crowds. He'd visit university campuses. He was a man of the stage. And he was a man of the dinner table. People in this room who would share meals with Fulton Sheen. I met a couple earlier who were married by Fulton Sheen. I want to do something as we're coming into the room and you're finding your seat, which is my not so subtle way of saying, please find your seat. Rather quickly, as we're beginning to conclude our day and enter into the Holy Sacrifice of the Mass. You know, Fulton Sheen has been a remarkable example for decades, and people have taken his name, named their children after him, are named for him. If you are a Fulton or have named someone Fulton, can you give a wave or hold that little baby up so we can see the great testament of little Fultons in the church. What a gift. What a gift. I have a feeling a lot of baby boys born in 2026, 2027 might gain the name Fulton. A couple of years ago, I had this remarkable privilege of being at the National Eucharistic Congress in Indianapolis, Indiana. And through a strange series of events, my family ended up at the hotel with the cardinals and the bishops, which is only slightly stressful when you have a 6- and a 3-year-old and sticky hands and many men walking around in important attire. And we got into an elevator one evening to bring my girls back up to the hotel room before my husband and I were sneaking out for dinner. And we get onto the elevator. It's just about to close the doors, just the three of us. And onto the elevator walks the nuncio at the time, Cardinal Christophe Pierre. And my daughters look up at him in his full regalia, somewhat confused. And my youngest, who was strapped into her stroller, looked up at the good cardinal, and she said, "Let me tell you about Jesus." And the good cardinal, in his signature French accent, looked down at little Claire, and he went, "Ah, you know Jesus." She looked up at him as if he'd grown a second head, as if this was the silliest question a cardinal could ever ask a 3-year-old in a stroller. And she said, "Yeah, I gave my heart to him earlier." It should be noted, at the time, Claire had a Sacred Heart of Jesus and an Immaculate Heart of Mary tattooed to her cheek, courtesy of Dominican sisters in the expo hall. She was so confident in that moment, "I gave my heart to him earlier." And the good cardinal winked in her direction, gave me a thumbs up. It's like a Catholic fast pass to heaven. I hope that my kid put a cardinal in his place about Jesus. I go back to that moment rather frequently. And as you are making your way to your seat, and clearing the floor as we are beginning to get closer and closer to our procession. I go back to this moment in the elevator rather frequently in my own personal prayer. I gave my heart to him earlier. And I would be willing to bet many of us in this room who took the time to come to a beatification, who wanted to be here to celebrate the great Fulton Sheen, we could say, oh, I gave my heart to Jesus. That's why I bought the ticket. That's why I watched Fulton Sheen TV. That's why I named my kid Fulton. I do my holy hour. I only fall asleep at the halfway point, and so did St. Therese, so I think we're fine. I pray my rosary. I make sure I read my scriptures. I listen to the really good Catholic podcasts. I follow the right Catholic influencers. But have you really given your heart to Jesus? And Fulton Sheen was a man who didn't just care about a platform. He didn't just care about the amplification of his voice. He didn't just care about looking straight into a camera and saying, "The Lord loves you." And the hard truths about moments in our world's history that many people were not speaking up about. Fulton Sheen was not a man who said, I gave my heart to him earlier in some sort of a cavalier way. Fulton Sheen was a man who gave his heart to Jesus and let Jesus keep it. And that is the mark of sanctity. That is the mark of holiness. In his autobiography, Treasure in Clay, Fulton Sheen admitted he was a bit of a workaholic. And I think a lot of us have come to this event and you've been working the networking, you've been chit-chatting with friends, you've been working your way through the expo, you've been meeting people that you have shared so many stories and moments with over the years. This has been a celebration of church. Historic moments in the church in the United States of America that we Catholics, when summoned together, can fill a football stadium for a man who wore a cape and wrote on a chalkboard. Fulton Sheen wrote in that autobiography, I sometimes feel that when I come to the good Lord in heaven, I will take a few days rest and then ask him to allow me to come back again to this earth to do some more work. Fulton Sheen is in heaven. There is no doubt of that. We have miraculous proof of that. We have relics to venerate that remind us how close we can be to him and continue to beg his intercession. And as we find our seats and a hush begins to fall over our crowd, as we begin to prepare our hearts, as we begin to welcome this moment of intense prayer unified together, I want to pose to you the idea that heaven right now is not so far away. That heaven right now is something that we can kind of break through the clouds and be closer than we've ever been before. Fulton staring down at all of us and maybe wondering, why are you doing all this? Well, because we love you. And because you told us about God's love for each one of us. I like to imagine heaven for us is an experience of obviously glorifying and praising God, of looking upon God as he is and thanking God that we can be in his presence. But I do every now and then like to imagine that if we make it to heaven, from time to time, an angel comes and gets us, pulls us out of the choir that's celebrating God's eternal goodness and glory and love, that a little angel comes and grabs us and says, come with me. And that this little angel brings us to the pearly gates and sets us up there for a moment. And when someone comes in, that angel leans forward and says, they're here because of you. They're here because of your witness. They're here because of your encouragement. They're here because of how you showed them the love of Jesus. That angel whispers on our ear, they're here because of you. And I imagine the venerable, soon to be blessed, Fulton J. Sheen gets pulled out of the choirs of glorifying God rather frequently, and that an angel grabs him more often than not, and he has a permanent seat set up to the pearly gates, And he's looking constantly as that angel says, they're here because of you. They're here because of you. They're here because of you. Because Fulton Sheen was masterful in the way he gave witness. Fulton Sheen was tireless in the way that he proclaimed the truth of Jesus Christ. Not for himself, not for his own fame or fortune, but driven by a love of propagating the faith and of encouraging all of us to remember what it is all about. I'm going to put on my old freshman theology teacher hat for a second and ask everybody who is standing in the aisle to please make their way to their seat now, doing so for security purposes so that we can begin to prep the procession. If you are looking for your seat in the lower bowl or the upper bowl, there are ushers to direct you in the pink shirts. But if you are in the aisles, we need you to begin making your way to your seat so that we can begin these final moments of preparation for the holy sacrifice of the Mass. Fulton Sheen would walk onto a stage looking like a Catholic priest, looking like a Catholic bishop, looking like someone who had given his entire life to Jesus. And he would stand on that sound stage and preach to a live studio audience, write on a chalkboard erased by an angel. And he had a signature line. You know it, I know it. I've watched countless hours of Sheen tapes over the past few months. I like to say I've been completely immersed in the Fulton Sheen extended universe. But Fulton Sheen ended every single episode. And I think it'd be pretty profound if we said that all together. You know it. I'm going to test your Fulton Sheen knowledge. As Fulton Sheen would get softer, his voice just a little quieter, because that was the real way to command the crowd. Not with a shout, but with a whisper. Because then people would think, ooh, there's something happening up there. Fulton Sheen would stare straight to camera. And as he'd look at the camera, knowing he'd just held the audience's attention, knowing that somebody somewhere had likely had a stirring moment of conversion because Jesus had been made real to them in a new way, Fulton Sheen would look into the camera and say, bye now, and God love you. And so as we take our seats, as we prepare our hearts, as we get ready to watch the world premiere of a brand new documentary about Fulton J. Sheen, I want to say the same thing. Thank you for your attention and for your focus. Thank you for your prayerfulness and for your joy. Thank you for coming together to celebrate an American hero, a man raised to the altars today, a historic moment for all of us. Bye now, and God love you.
1: That camera has one eye out, only one little red light there. It's all right, don't... There are generally two little red lights on top of the camera. That one little red eye is out. Must have been out last night.
5: Fulton Sheen was this remarkable Catholic priest, first and foremost. He would want people to know that he was a priest of Jesus Christ.
6: He was a man of Christ. He was a man of God.
7: He wasn't hiding. He wasn't pretending like the teachings of Christ aren't difficult. They're difficult, but they're necessary.
8: Anybody that can crank out 66 books during their life is an inspiration. Reach 30 million plus people on television and radio, but also make time for the holy hour every single day.
1: And the world is worth living in. And the world is worth saving.
9: He offers inspiration. He understood that our faith isn't something we're meant to keep to ourselves.
7: Fulton Sheen still has something to say to us.
10: I think he really tried to reach out to people to love the Lord. And that the Lord loved everyone.
7: Fulton Sheen is just a local boy. He grew up in El Paso, Illinois, and in Peoria, Illinois. And both of those places are what are generally called flyover country.
11: And somewhere along the way, he had a vocation to become a priest. He came to the Catholic University of America to complete his studies for the priesthood.
6: He then taught at Catholic University for 20 years. he was someone that was deeply informed by the church's intellectual tradition. And that's what gave so much depth and power to his public presentations.
7: He was an artist. He was a creative. He brought with him all of the best tools and the toolkit of a creative man in the way that he presented himself and the way that he shared all of his stories to be winsome for the world. It was a craft, a studied craft, and one that obviously was very effective.
1: Love will not kill pain, but love will diminish it. Love in the face of sorrow does not seek isolation, wants to take on that pain as its own.
9: Sheen understood the power of communication as a way to evangelize. He recognized that radio and television gave him an opportunity to reach people, and he did that better than anyone else in his generation.
6: It's very interesting when you look at Sheen's TV work and radio work, because he appealed to Catholics, obviously, but he appealed to non-Catholics, to Protestants, to Jews, indeed, and even to non-believers.
10: There were all of these answers that people were looking for, and he started to provide them. It was the first step in seeing that public broadcasting, that type of programming, information, documentary, those type of things, that people were actually eager for it. And that's why Sheen was put on the air at 8 o'clock at night.
1: This telecast is not going to be what you think it is.
10: You had Frank Sinatra, Milton Berle, I Love Lucy, and you bring in Bishop Sheen, and he's talking about your faith and your family morals. That was unheard of. They thought it would just totally tank. And instead, it spread from coast to coast like wildfire.
12: When he won his Emmy, he attributed his Emmy to his writers, Matthew, Mark, Luke, and John, the authors of the Gospels.
1: It's always better to have an audience say, I wished he talked longer, than to have them say, he had three good chances to quit.
9: Very few of us are called to do what Sheen did, and very few of us have the reach that Sheen had.
13: A figure that had a very powerful influence on me as a boy was watching Fulton J. Sheen. Bishop Sheen's secretary said, I understand you took his name. Would you like to meet him? I would, I said. I was kind of nervous, so I took Emilio with me. I got him a little box of Juicy Fruits, and he dropped the box, and they rolled out all over the floor. And he started screaming. I said, oh, no, it's all right. And the bishop and I are down on our

0: Jean got to see all sides of humanity, the rich and famous, the influential in New York, and very much in the same way that Mother Carini got to see it, he also got to see the poor ignored and the poor around the world. And when you read scripture and you understand the gospel according to Matthew and the call within it, you can't ignore the widow and the orphan and those who are cast aside. And he took that call and revolutionized the way that we understand missions. In Vatican II, he stood in witness and told all of the powerful leaders of the church, every cardinal possible, that if we didn't define what it meant to be a missionary and to go out to the peripheries and help those who are suffering, who are we as Christians? His devotion came from an understanding of scripture and the words of Christ and was fueled by his daily communion with Christ. The World Mission Rosary, which he started to make people aware of the needs of those around the world, the different colors, the blue, the yellow, the red, teaching you the different parts of the world that needed our prayer in a very Isaiah-like inspired prayer reality.
1: There's the story of Sheen asking for just one thin dime.
2: Want to send me a dime for the poor of the world?
1: And this is something that caught fire, especially with children. And so there were all sorts of Catholic schools and Catholic school children who then made it their mission to want to support, to do what Sheen said, to make a contribution. Now, you didn't have to send the dime. You could collect them and then just send a check. But no, a lot of people actually sent the physical dimes. So there are stories about some of the people working in the missions office having to peel all these dimes that have been taped to various letters, made for a lot of work for those in the office to do that. But it was a great generous gesture to the missions.
2: You remember about 3 or 4 months ago when you were so generous to send me dimes for my work. I brought out 1 week a number of dimes that were sent to me by Western Union. Well, somebody took a picture of me on the holding the dimes. Now, what is interesting about it is that he sold this picture to friends, and he made $41 on it and sent it to me for my work.
3: The way that Fulton Sheen inspired a love of the Eucharist in my own life is primarily through his example. On the day of his ordination, he made a promise to God that he was going to make a holy hour every day for the rest of his life. And that is a promise he kept for 60 years.
4: I think maybe he'll be best known, if, one day, please God, he's canonized, as the saint of the holy hour. I think along with his intellectual preparation, that was what made him so effective, that he was a man of very disciplined prayer. And maybe that's the greatest lesson that we'll take from Fulton Sheen.
0: Fulton Sheen had an inner life that was unknown to the world. He said, I'm going to have a holy hour every day. That's what allowed him to do what he did and to change the world and impact people even today. That time in the Eucharist is still fueling the young people that are seeing him in reels on Instagram, that are going down the YouTube rabbit hole as I did to see old takes of him explaining things that are difficult for people to understand today. That prayer is fueling his digital ministry right now.
5: Believe the things that are almost impossible. And if you got faith, they will come true.
6: On paper, anybody would look at Fulton J. Sheen and say, this was an accomplished man. And Fulton J. Sheen would look at you and say, but was I holy while I did all of that? Was I a saint as I did all of that? And the fact that we're celebrating his beatification is proof positive that he is.
3: So my third born son, James Fulton Engstrom, is the miracle baby that was approved by Pope Francis for Fulton Sheen's beatification. Actually, let me start again. Okay. It's, when my daughter was in kindergarten, the way she described it to her classmates is she said, James was dead, and we asked Fulton Sheen to pray for us, and he asked Jesus for a miracle, and Jesus brought James back to life.
0: There are so many saints that we don't know, but of the ones that we do know, we need their examples today. We need to see holy people, not perfect people, broken people who are pursuing Christ in big ways.
1: Recognition of a saint is really not about the person himself. In other words, Sheen doesn't really care. If you're in heaven, it doesn't matter whether you get an extra title or an honor here on earth.
7: We look to him for inspiration on how we are called to live like him in the heroic witness of faith in our own daily life. We're all called to become saints, and that's the universal call to holiness that we share in. I like to say Fulton Sheen's already a saint. We're just trying to catch up to him.

0: are we going to get up?
1: Maybe God is stirring us, bringing us to the brink of danger, in order that we might begin to examine ourselves.
2: The gospel is still speaking to the deepest questions people have about their lives.
3: Lots of people know about Jesus, but Sheen was someone who spoke as if he knew Jesus.
4: I just could see Jesus in him.
0: Let's begin now to use the word up.
5: His message was faith. His signature, Jesus, Mary, and Joseph.
6: We do know that he loved God with everything that he had, and he tried to share that with the world.
0: Up from all of this filth, up from this violence, up from this indifference of parts.
2: We all have people in our lives whom we can reach.
7: If you encounter Sheen, you're going to encounter Christ.
0: Up! 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To God!
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9: Over 70,000 people. Yes. They were expecting at least 50. I think this is going to be all the way full by the time the Mass begins.
10: I agree. You could tell that just all morning it was steadily filling, but now that we're on the cusp of Mass, it's nearly full to capacity now, so it's great to see.
11: Yeah, it's a fun statement that people have a proper understanding of where our priority should be.
9: We have people here from all over the world. I'm meeting people from the Cayman Islands. There's people coming in from Europe. And then I think all 50 states. I mean, you have pilgrims from all corners in the United States and beyond coming here, all ages, meeting very young babies, all the way to elderly folks. There's every age represented here. And I think it's just a testament to the incredible reach of this amazing, soon-to-be-blessed Fulton J. Sheen.
11: One aspect that can often be overlooked in the cause for canonization in the minds of a lot of people. He is being beatified not because he was a brilliant philosopher, not because he was one of the greatest communicators in the history of America, certainly American Catholicism. He's being beatified because we have established that he led a life of heroic virtue. We have a certification of a miracle. He's being beatified because he was holy, not because of what he accomplished in his earthly life.
9: I think that's such an important distinction, because I think a lot of people here, there's a lot of young influencers here. I was just talking with some earlier, and it can feel a little overwhelming because he was so brilliant. He wrote over 60 books. You know, he was an incredible orator. He had the top-rated TV program of the day, Life is Worth Living. And I think, you know, the average person might feel a little bit overwhelmed. Like, I don't think I can hit that level of success or brilliance that he had. But like you say, his example ultimately is one of love. He lived a life of love, and he lived a life of love that through his prayer for Jesus Christ and just saying yes to whatever mission his, at the time, his bishop would give him or the Holy Mother Church would give him, he would go out into the field and do whatever he was asked to do and more for the sake of souls. And that's the example. Anybody can be inspired by that example.
11: We're all called to be that.
9: Yes.
10: And not just influencers who might be intimidated by him. It's seminarians too, right? So at the Dominican House of Studies, I taught preaching for a couple of years, and I had actually a whole lesson on you're not Fulton Sheen.
11: And you never will be.
10: And it's okay.
9: And it's
10: not
9: okay
10: to be Fulton Sheen. And why? Well, because I got into the background as to how is it that he did what he did, right? How just a brilliant communicator and an effective evangelist. I mean, every seminary is full of young seminarians who think they're going to be the next Fulton Sheen, right? And it's, but there needs to be an understanding, and we've been talking about this all morning, that there was a hidden life, a long life of study, 20 years in a classroom teaching, and then just the hours and hours and hours and hours he spent in prayer before the Blessed Sacrament, and the hours and hours and hours he put into preparing maybe just a 10 or 15 minute talk, right? And so when we see Sheen on television, right, and as impressive as he is, it's so easy to underestimate or to forget the hours and hours in preparation.
11: And the little formula that he always talked about, that it was 3 hours of preparation for 1 minute,
10: right,
11: like being on the air. So imagine the schedule he had, and he still managed to find time to do that.
9: I think, though, the message of use your talents, whatever God has given you, and invest them for the kingdom of God. And he often spoke about having faith and not being afraid and encouraging people, especially young people, to find the gifts that they've been given so that they can, you know, everyone's been given different gifts, different talents, and everyone's called to invest them in different ways. And I think that example of he just went all in for his priesthood, all in for communicating the gospel, all in obedience through tough times and good times, you know, to Mother Church and living under her authority. He was all in for our Lord, and that is something that I hope resonates with every person here, and we can all feel encouraged and inspired by.
10: And he wasn't a man given to distraction, right? I mean, what you just made a good point. You know, he was all in, he locked in, as the kids like to say today. He locked in, he put in the work, and developed those native talents. He knew what they were, in all humility, and he put them at the service of the gospel. And that's what we're celebrating today. Not Sheen the brand, not Sheen the influencer, but Sheen the saint, who, in all humility, knew of his greatness as a son of the Father and a brother of the Lord and a successor of the apostles. And he ran with it.
11: And a disciple of Jesus Christ.
10: Right.
9: I love also that he was a trailblazer. You know, this has been talked a little bit about today, but I think it can't be overemphasized that at the time, the medium of television was fairly new, and there was questions about how to use it or if it should be used at all. Some folks were saying, television's bad, you know, you shouldn't have one. And here he is hosting a program that reached 30 million people a week.
10: Right.
9: Life is Worth Living. He won an Emmy for it. And so I think the lesson there is, of course, rooted in his piety, you know, in his prayer, and of course, the Catholic faith and its formation, he used the technology of the day to go out and reach as many people as he could. And I think that's just a great fearless posture for Catholics, especially today. We have AI coming down the pipe. We have, of course, social media, all the new technologies and how we even communicate. And to know that you can harness them for good, and to use them for good, you have to have a life rooted in prayer and study. And I think that if we can really learn that lesson, live that lesson, the church will just continue to grow and blossom through the power of the Holy Spirit.
11: And that was in the 50s. So that was almost a decade, some years before the start of the Second Vatican Council. And its call in the use of social communications, that sometimes overlooked document, Inter Mirifica, on the means of social communications in the modern world. Sheen understood that we had to use all the means of social communication. But that can't be an end in itself. It always has to be communicating something else.
10: I think there's something providential that we're celebrating today's beatification in the 250th anniversary of the United States. Yeah. Just watching these clips, you know, that were just aired moments ago, that were shown here in the stadium, you just come away with a sense of how inserted Sheen was as a bishop, as a priest, as a Catholic, into American society, into American life. He couldn't breathe America, right? I mean, he was, yes. You know, I'm glad he didn't have, you know, an American flag on his back. You know, he wore the ferriola of his episcopal rank, but he was an American through and through, and proud of that, right? Proud of the nation's heritage and history. Also very honest and prophetic about her shortcomings.
11: That's right.
10: But it was engaging both. That American society is something you'd be engaged and evangelized, engaged and lived in, and that's a real path to holiness and sanctification. That's something I think we need to hear anew in our own day, as we've got a lot of debates as to the health or lack of health of American society today. Where is the place of the American family or the Catholic family in America today? Is it fully engaged? Is it somewhat outside of the mainstream? Where do we go? I think Sheen stands today, and his beatification offers us a moment to look at that question again, and maybe, as you were saying, have the courage again to be a new kind of trailblazer in this new American moment, where the gospel is so needed today.
11: But also to be a prophet.
10: Right.
11: Sheen was, in so many different ways, a prophet, but not in the sense of prophesy and as a verb. Yes, he could predict what was going to happen, but he was a prophet in the traditional sense of that word, of calling a people back to be faithful to God, faithful to who they're called to be. And one of his great concerns for the United States in that second half of the 20th century was that we were losing our moral fiber. And he was a prophet, especially in the pro-life cause.
9: He's a hero of mine for that reason. I mean, he spoke against things like contraception. He spoke up for life. And this was at a time when he's also this really celebrity priest, effectively. I mean, that's how a lot of society saw him. He was unabashed and uncompromising when it came to the truths that helped set people free ultimately. So grateful for his example. We're going to take a quick break, and we'll return with full coverage of the Mass of the Beatification of Archbishop Fulton J. Sheen.
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15: We love, we live. 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
9: Welcome to EWTN's live coverage of the beatification of Archbishop Fulton J. Sheen. The procession for this historic Mass at the Dome of the Americas Center in St. Louis, Missouri is starting. I'm Lila Rose, host of The Lila Rose Show. I'm joined by Dr. Matthew Bunsen, Vice President of EWTN News, and Father Aquinas Gilbo, Chaplain and Vice President of Ministry and Mission at the Catholic University of America. Gentlemen, we're almost there. We almost made it to the Mass.
10: The procession is starting, the processional cross there, and the candles just going by us to the left. Yeah, we're just moments away now from the beginning of Mass.
9: The big moment, and the stadium is packed.
11: We are estimating at this point maybe more than 60,000, maybe 70,000, exceeding all expectations and hopes.
9: Incredible. People from all over the country and even the world are here for the beatification Mass of Fulton J. Sheen.
10: We've been waiting for this moment for a long time. You know, it was announced in 2019 that Archbishop Sheen would be beatified, and of course, for various reasons, that was put on pause. And it was a seven-year pause.
11: It was.
10: But got the good news at the beginning of this year, last March, and as Bishop Tilke told us earlier today, that they had about 6-7 months to put all this together. But, you know, the Mass we're about to begin is certainly an answered prayer of millions of people who have looked forward to this day for a long time.
11: One of the remarkable things about the study of the lives of the saints is how they are ultimately canonized, and they're very set rules and other things. In the case of Sheen, you know, the timeline for canonization is its own thing. Every saint's a little different. Sheen, his cause, basically began, I think, in 2002 officially. Venerable in 2012, cleared for beatification thanks to the miracle in 2019. So you have these delays, but everything happens exactly when it's supposed to. And I think this beatification is taking place in our 250th year as a country, when we need it the most.
9: And for everybody listening at home, remember that for many saints, on the day of their beatification is when miracles have happened that helped led to the canonization of the saint. That could be the case for Fulton J. Sheen. So pray for that miracle. Pray for that miracle in your life. And of course, let's all ask for his intercession today. All right, next we're going to the Mass of the Beatification of Archbishop Fulton J. Sheen.

0: In the name of the Father, and of the Son, and of the Holy Spirit.
1: Amen.
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0: Your Eminence, it is with great joy that I welcome you and the members of the clergy and the faithful from near and far who have come to share in the joy of this great day as we honor the venerable servant of God, Fulton John Sheen. I also extend a warm welcome to those around the world who are watching or listening on television, on radio, or on the internet. Your Eminence, thank you.
1: Brothers and sisters, let us acknowledge our sins and so prepare ourselves to celebrate the sacred mysteries. I confess to Almighty God and to you, my brothers and sisters, that I have greatly sinned in my thoughts and in my words, in what I have done and in what I have failed to do. Through my most grievous fault. Therefore I ask Blessed Mary, ever Virgin, all the angels and saints, and you, my brothers and sisters, to pray for me to the Lord our God. May Almighty God have mercy on us, forgive us our sins, and bring us to everlasting life.

Your Eminence, with profound gratitude to Almighty God and with great joy, I stand before you on behalf of the Diocese of Peoria and the countless faithful throughout the world to ask for the declaration of beatification of the venerable servant of God, Fulton John Sheen. The cause for his beatification and canonization was formally opened by my predecessor, Bishop Daniel Janke, in the Diocese of Peoria in 2002. With the help of Monsignor Richard Sosman, the diocesan investigations scrupulously gathered testimony and documentation concerning Archbishop Sheen's life and sanctity, including witnesses who gave sworn testimony concerning his virtues and his reputation for holiness. Following this extensive examination by the Church, Pope Benedict XVI recognized Sheen's heroic virtue on June 28, 2012, declaring him venerable. The Church also carefully investigated the restoration of life of James Fulton Engstrom, an infant who had been born without heartbeat or respiration for 16 years.

Archbishop Fulton John Sheen was a supporter of the missionary activity of the church and a great evangelist who used radio and television to win converts and bring souls to Christ. Peter John Sheen was born on May 8, 1895, in El Paso, Illinois, though he came to be known by his mother's maiden name, Fulton. His parents, Newton and Delia, raised Fulton in the faith and taught him virtues that stayed with him throughout his life. Moving to Peoria when he was a young boy, Fulton served Mass for Bishop Spalding and graduated from Spalding Institute as valedictorian. Sensing the call to become a priest, he was sent to St. Paul Seminary, St. Paul, Minnesota, after which he was ordained a priest in Peoria on September 20th, 1919. It was at this time that Father Sheen made a commitment to make a continuous Eucharistic holy hour each day. He continued his studies at the Catholic University of Louvain, Belgium, earning a doctorate in philosophy in 1923. As a test of his obedience, Father Sheen was called back to Peoria to serve for 1 year as a parochial vicar at St. Patrick's Church, Peoria. Afterward, his bishop released him to teach full-time at Catholic University of America in Washington, D.C. Father Sheen also began to host a weekly radio program, The Catholic Hour, which drew an audience of 4 million people. In 1950, Monsignor Sheen became the national director of the Society for the Propagation of the Faith, a position he held until the Second Vatican Council. He raised millions of dollars to support the missions. In 1951, he was appointed Auxiliary Bishop of New York, and honoring the Blessed Mother in his Episcopal motto, he said, quote, "Grant that I may come to you through your mother." At this time, he also began a national Catholic television program, Life is Worth Living. This program grew in popularity, reaching 30 million people weekly and earning Sheen an Emmy Award. At a time when Catholics were treated with suspicion, Bishop Sheen was admired by Catholics and non-Catholics alike. Bishop Sheen participated in all sessions of the Second Vatican Council, where he made many valuable contributions, especially regarding the missionary activity of the church. After the council, Bishop Sheen was appointed Bishop of Rochester in 1966 at the age of 71, where he worked to implement the council in his diocese. He retired in 1969, shortly before his 75th birthday, and was granted the title of Archbishop. He took an apartment in New York City, where he was cared for by his niece, Joan Sheen Cunningham. He continued to travel, to preach, and to give conferences and retreats. In October 1979, he was present when Pope St. John Paul II came to St. Patrick's Cathedral in New York. Weakened by recent heart surgery, Sheen remained in the background until the Pope called for him. The Archbishop came forward and tried to genuflect to kiss the Pope's ring. The Holy Father lifted up and embraced him, saying, "You have written and spoken well of the Lord Jesus. You are a loyal son of the Church." 2 months

Weeks later, Archbishop Sheen passed on December 9, 1979, being found in his chapel where he had been at prayer.

We to fulfill the desires of our brother Louis Tilke, Bishop of Peoria, as well as many other brothers in the episcopate and many of the Christian faithful, having consulted the dicastery for the causes of saints, by our apostolic authority, grant the faculty that the venerable servant of God, Fulton John Sheen, titular Archbishop of Neoportus and former Bishop of Rochester in America, a tireless preacher of the gospel through the modern means of communication, and a diligent shepherd animated by missionary zeal, may henceforth be called blessed, and may be celebrated on the 9th day of December, the day on which he was born into heaven, in the places and manner established by the law. In the name of the Father, and of the Son, and of the Holy Spirit, amen. Given at Castle Gandolfo, on the 16th day of July, in memory of the Blessed Virgin Mary of Mount Carmel, in the year of our Lord 2026, the second of our pontificate, Pope Leo XIV.

Most Holy Father, praise be Jesus Christ. On behalf of this local church in Peoria and St. Louis, and on behalf of my brother bishops, I wish to express my profound gratitude for the permission to celebrate today the rite of beatification of Blessed Fulton Sheen. I am joined by dozens of bishops across the United States and around the world, as well as by the many priests, deacons, religious, seminarians, lay faithful, and the members of the Sheen family who are privileged to gather to celebrate this great day. I am especially grateful for the presence of your representative, Cardinal Luis Tagle, and the Apostolic Nuncio, Archbishop Gabriel Caccia. Many supporters, including my predecessor, Bishop Janke, have worked tirelessly to investigate the virtues and holiness of this first American-born bishop to be declared blessed. We are grateful for the heroic witness of this great evangelist who dedicated his life to the proclamation of the gospel and the support of the missions. We pray that the church in the United States and in missionary territories throughout the world will benefit from the noble example of His Holiness. With assurance of my prayers and gratitude, I remain your servant in Christ, Most Reverend Louis Tilke, Bishop of Peoria.

right. You are watching and listening to the ongoing coverage on EWTN of the beatification of Archbishop, now blessed, Fulton J. Sheen here in St. Louis, Missouri.

Let us pray. O God, who called the Bishop Blessed Fulton Sheen to preach the gospel to the whole world, grant, we pray, that by following his example of prayer and devotion to the mother of your Son, we may also be loyal sons and daughters of your Church by bearing witness to the faith. Through our Lord Jesus Christ, your Son, who lives and reigns with you in the unity of the Holy Spirit, God forever and ever. Amen.

Jesus said to his disciples, "Go into the whole world and proclaim the gospel to every creature. Whoever believes and is baptized will be saved. Whoever does not believe will be condemned. These signs will accompany those who believe. In my name, they will drive out demons. They will speak new languages. They will pick up serpents with their hands. And if they drink any deadly thing, it will not harm them. They will lay hands on the sick, and they will recover." So then the Lord Jesus, after he spoke to them, was taken up into heaven and took his seat at the right hand of God. But they went forth and preached everywhere, while the Lord worked with them and confirmed the word through accompanying signs.

Dear brothers and sisters, we thank our loving God, Father, Son, and Holy Spirit, who has gathered us as a family of faith on the solemn occasion of the beatification of Archbishop Fulton J. Sheen, son of Illinois. Son of the United States of America. Indeed, son of the world. I bring to you the paternal greetings of His Holiness Pope Leo XIV, who rejoices at the beatification of his fellow countryman, his fellow Illinoisan, and brother bishop. Let us pray for the Holy Father's pastoral visit to France, which starts tomorrow. Pope Leo's apostolic letter declaring that Archbishop Fulton Sheen may henceforth be called blessed describes the Archbishop as a tireless preacher of the gospel through the modern means of communication and a diligent shepherd animated by missionary zeal. What a description, huh? Among many of his virtues and ministries, two stand out. His being an evangelizer or proclaimer of the gospel, and his being a missionary shepherd. It is not surprising that the three liturgical readings for today's Mass highlight the mission of evangelization. It is for being a zealous and creative evangelizer and advocate for mission that Fulton Sheen is called blessed or fortunate or happy. Please look happy. We are in a beatification. Beato, beata, blessed, fortunate, happy. But some of us might be wondering, what is blessed or blessed or fortunate or happy about proclaiming the gospel and going on mission? Many of the evangelizers and missionaries from the beginnings of the church up to our time have suffered rejection, even persecution. So why declare Fulton Sheen a blessed? Oh, maybe he is blessed because he was a radio and television celebrity, a renowned writer, followed by millions of admirers, and a global traveler when he served as the national director of the Society for the Propagation of the Faith. So is he blessed or blessed because he is famous? What blessedness does the missionary evangelizer, Archbishop Fulton Sheen, share with us?
Among many aspects of blessedness, let me focus on two, indicated by our liturgical readings and confirmed in the life and mission of Blessed Fulton J. Sheen. So only 2 points. First, the missionary evangelizer is truly blessed, fortunate, and happy because of the gift of communion with Jesus. That's the root of blessedness, communion with Jesus. As the gospel clearly states, the risen Lord chooses and sends his friends to proclaim the gospel to every creature. Blessed are you to be seen, chosen, and sent by the Lord himself. To choose yourself and to go wherever you want to go is not mission, and it is not blessedness. Dear priests, blessed are you when you tell the good news of Jesus to all people. Saint Paul, in the second reading, is blessed because he does not preach himself, but rather Jesus Christ as Lord. To preach your own wisdom rather than that of Jesus is falsifying the Word of God, according to Saint Paul. And it is not mission. It is not blessedness. Blessed and beautiful are your feet when you announce God's salvation and peace, according to the prophet Isaiah in the first reading. To journey on land, water, and air while proclaiming destructive words and doing violent acts is not mission. It is not blessedness. Blessed are you when the risen Lord works with you and confirms the gospel you preach through his miraculous signs. To be self-sufficient and self-affirming, congratulations to myself, that is a bad sign. It is not a miraculous sign. It is not mission. It is not blessedness. A missionary evangelizer, therefore, is known by Jesus and is called to know Jesus and his gospel, is called to labor humbly with Jesus. And in the process, a missionary evangelizer gets to know oneself, himself or herself, in Jesus. Blessed are you when Jesus sees you, knows you, calls you, sends you, and labors with you. Blessed are you when you come to know your true self and mission, because Jesus knows you and you know Jesus. Blessed are the authentic missionary evangelizers. During an audience, Pope Pius XII once asked Bishop Sheen how many conversions he could claim as his own, as his
we should say, success stories. How many conversions could you claim? He answered the Pope, and I quote, "I really have not counted. In order not to have the temptation to believe that they were mine."

Then he added that he saw himself, and I quote, simply as a porter who is sometimes able to lead people to the open door of the house of God. I have had some success as a porter. Blessed are you, porter to the house of God's house. Once asked by a friend why he became a priest, he replied, "I was called to tell this story, the gospel, the story of Jesus. I never tire of telling it. I never tire of improving my telling of it. I love my calling." Oh, blessed are you, storyteller of Jesus, encountered in His Word, in the Eucharist, in the Holy Hour, and in His body, the Church. Blessed Fulton J. Sheen.

I now come to the second and final point. The second aspect of the blessedness of a missionary evangelizer is this. The missionary evangelizer is blessed by the communion with persons and peoples, especially the poor and the vulnerable. And this is communion in the name of Jesus Christ. In the gospel, the risen Lord sends his disciples to preach the gospel to every creature, not to an abstract world or society. Every creature. In those who believe and are baptized will be manifested, even to the evangelizer, the marvelous signs of the presence of the kingdom of God. To use preaching as an excuse to avoid concrete persons and to be blind to God's action in them is not mission. It is not blessedness. Blessed are you when, like St. Paul, you count yourself as the people's slave, servant, for the sake of Jesus. To dominate over others, and to make your importance felt is not mission. It is not blessedness. Blessed are you when you count yourself as an earthen vessel so that the power may be of God and not from you, as St. Paul says in the second reading. To preach the gospel from a posture of self-righteousness that prevents you from empathizing with other people's brokenness is not mission. It is not blessedness. Archbishop Fulton Sheen shared with a friend an observation that there are priests today, and I quote, who behave as though they are administering the sacraments to anonymous groups of people with no thought of their individual identity. So he prefers that we get to know each person. Now, which groups of people often remain more anonymous, ignored, and forgotten than others? The poor people. In his address at the third session of the Second Vatican Council on the 9th of November 1964, Bishop Sheen stated, and I quote, "I beg you most earnestly, venerable fathers, that the notion of poverty be strongly affirmed in this council. Put your finger on the 30th parallel. Run it around a globe of the earth. What do you find? Practically all the prosperity is above the 30th parallel. And the greater part of the poverty of the world is beneath the 30th parallel. That is, in Africa, Asia, and Latin America. The greater number of bishops in this council is living in want
or in persecution. And they come from all peoples and all nations. As only a wounded Christ could convert a doubting Thomas, so only a church wounded by poverty can convert a doubting world. Wow. The good bishop echoed and expanded these ideas in a television conference recorded in 1967, serving almost like an examination of conscience and of lifestyle. And he took up his own challenge by giving to the poor whatever remunerations he received from his various commitments, and by animating the missionary commitment of the church in the United States towards the poor churches of the world. For Archbishop Sheen, caring for the poor was not ideological propaganda, but an imperative for the following of Christ, of the joining of the church and the missions, and of the conversion inspired by the Holy Spirit. Let me close with a story narrated by Archbishop Sheen himself in his conference titled 30th Parallel, recorded in 1967. He recounted his visit to a place in Buluba, in Uganda. That place housed 500 people afflicted with leprosy. He brought silver crosses as a gift to each one. The first person who approached him had already lost his lower arm and hand to leprosy. But on the stump of his upper arm hung a rosary. The man extended his other hand to receive the gift, the cross. When Bishop Sheen saw the corrupted flesh of the hand, he shivered in fear. And he dropped the cross. On what is left of the hand of the man? But immediately, the bishop realized how inconsistent his action was with the gift that he was giving. The cross spoke of Jesus, who became vulnerable to give new life to sinners, to the sick, and to the dead. Jesus touched people afflicted with leprosy during his ministry. Why can't he, Archbishop Fulton Sheen, do the same? Embracing the vulnerability of Jesus, Fulton Sheen touched and held the damaged flesh of the vulnerable people with leprosy, counting himself as one of them, the 501st person with leprosy, he said. Blessed is the earthen vessel
that draws power from Jesus. Blessed is the evangelizer converted by beholding and touching the wounds of the risen Christ in wounded brothers and sisters. Blessed is the missionary who digs deep into the heart of the poor to meet Jesus there. Blessed Fulton J. Sheen.

0: I believe in one God, the Father Almighty, maker of heaven and earth, of all things visible and invisible. I believe in one Lord Jesus Christ, the only begotten Son of God, born of the Father before all ages, God from God, light from light, true God from true God, begotten, not made, consubstantial with the Father. Through him all things were made. For us men and for our salvation, he came down from heaven, and by the Holy Spirit was incarnate of the Virgin Mary and became man. For our sake he was crucified under Pontius Pilate. He suffered death and was buried, and rose again on the third day in accordance with the Scriptures. He ascended into heaven and is seated at the right hand of the Father. He will come again in glory to judge the living and the dead, and his kingdom will have no end. I believe in the Holy Spirit, the Lord, the giver of life, who proceeds from the Father and the Son, who with the Father and the Son is adored and glorified, who has spoken through the prophets. I believe in one holy, Catholic, and apostolic church. I confess one baptism for the forgiveness of sins. And I look forward to the resurrection of the dead and the life of the world to come. Amen. Brothers and sisters, as we now offer our prayer for our community and for the world, let us pray in the spirit of Blessed Fulton, not only for ourselves and our needs, but for the entire world.
1: For Leo, our Pope, our bishops, and all the clergy,

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We pray to the Lord.

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0: Pray, brothers and sisters, that my sacrifice and yours may be acceptable to God, the Almighty Father.
1: May the Lord accept the sacrifice and for the praise and glory of His name.
0: Look with favor, O Lord, we pray, on the offerings we set upon this sacred altar, on the feast of Blessed Fulton, that bestowing on us your pardon, our oblations may give honor to your name. Through Christ our Lord. The Lord be with you. Lift up your hearts. Let us give thanks to the Lord our God. It is truly right and just, our duty and our salvation, always and everywhere to give you thanks, Lord, Holy Father, Almighty and Eternal God. For you are praised in the company of your saints, and in crowning their merits, you crown your own gifts. By their way of life, you offer us an example. By communion with them, you give us companionship. By their intercession, sure support. So that encouraged by so great a cloud of witnesses, we may run as victors in the race before us and win with them the imperishable crown of glory through Christ our Lord. And so with the angels and archangels and with a great multitude of the saints, we sing the hymn of your praise as without end we acclaim.

0: To you, therefore, most merciful Father, we make humble prayer and petition through Jesus Christ, your Son, our Lord, that you accept and bless these gifts, these offerings, these holy and unblemished sacrifices, which we offer you firstly for your holy Catholic Church. Be pleased to grant her peace, to guard, unite, and govern her throughout the whole world, together with your servant, Leo, our Pope, and with Michel, our Bishop, and all those who, holding to the truth, hand on the Catholic and Apostolic faith.
1: Remember, Lord, your servants, and all gathered here, whose faith and devotion are known to you. For them, we offer you this sacrifice of praise, or they offer it for themselves and all who are dear to them, for the redemption of their souls, in hope of health and well-being, and paying their homage to you, the eternal God, living and true.
2: In communion with those whose memory we venerate, especially the glorious ever-Virgin Mary, Mother of our God and Lord Jesus Christ, and Blessed Joseph, her spouse, your blessed apostles and martyrs, Peter and Paul, Andrew, James, John, Thomas, James, Philip, Bartholomew, Matthew, Simon, and Jude, Linus, Cletus, Clement, Sixtus, Cornelius, Cyprian, Lawrence, Chrysogonus, John and Paul, Cosmas and Damian, and all your saints. We ask that through their merits and prayers, in all things, we may be defended by your protecting help.
0: Therefore, Lord, we pray, graciously accept this oblation of our service, that of your whole family. Order our days in your peace, and command that we be delivered from eternal damnation and counted among the flock of those you have chosen. Be pleased, O God, we pray, to bless, acknowledge, and approve this offering in every respect. Make it spiritual and acceptable, so that it may become for us the body and blood of your most beloved Son, our Lord Jesus Christ. On the day before he was to suffer, he took bread in his holy and venerable hands, and with eyes raised to heaven, to you, O God, his almighty Father, giving you thanks, he said the blessing, broke the bread, and gave it to his disciples, saying, "Take this, all of you, and eat of it, for this is my body, which will be given up for you."

In a similar way, when supper was ended, he took this precious chalice in his holy and venerable hands, and once more giving you thanks, he said a blessing and gave the chalice to his disciples, saying, "Take this, all of you, and drink from it, for this is the chalice of my blood, the blood of the new and eternal covenant, which will be poured out for you and for many for the forgiveness of sins. Do this in memory of me."

0: O Lord, as we celebrate the memorial of the Blessed Passion, the resurrection from the dead, and the glorious ascension into heaven of Christ, your Son, our Lord, we, your servants and your holy people, offer to your glorious majesty, from the gifts that you have given us, this pure victim, this holy victim, this spotless victim, the holy bread of eternal life, and the chalice of everlasting salvation. Be pleased to look upon these offerings with a serene and kindly countenance, and to accept them as once you were pleased to accept the gifts of your servant Abel the just, the sacrifice of Abraham, our father in faith, and the offering of your high priest Melchizedek, a holy sacrifice, a spotless victim. In humble prayer, we ask you, Almighty God, command that these gifts be borne by the hands of your holy angel to your holy altar on high, in the sight of your divine majesty, so that all of us who through this participation at the altar receive the most holy body and blood of your Son may be filled with every grace and heavenly blessing.
1: Remember also, Lord, your servants who have gone before us with the sign of faith and rest in the sleep of peace. Grant them, O Lord, we pray, and all who sleep in Christ a place of refreshment, light, and peace.
2: To us also, your servants, who though sinners, hope in your abundant mercies, graciously grant some share and fellowship with your holy apostles and martyrs, with John the Baptist, Stephen, Matthias, Barnabas, Ignatius, Alexander, Marcellinus, Peter, Felicity, Perpetua, Agatha, Lucy, Agnes, Cecilia, Anastasia, Fulton, and all your saints. Admit us, we beseech you, into their company, not weighing our merits, but granting us your pardon through Christ our Lord.
0: Through whom we continue to make all these good things, O Lord, you sanctify them, fill them with life, bless them, and bestow them upon us. Through him and with him and in him, O God, Almighty Father, in the unity of the Holy Spirit, all glory and honor is yours forever and ever.

0: At the Savior's command and formed by divine teaching, we dare to pray. Our Father, who art in heaven, hallowed be thy name. Thy kingdom come, thy will be done, on earth as it is in heaven. Give us this day our daily bread, and forgive us our trespasses, as we forgive those who trespass against us. And lead us not into temptation, but deliver us from evil. Deliver us, Lord, we pray, from every evil. Graciously grant peace in our days, that by the help of your mercy, we may be always free from sin and safe from all distress, as we await the blessed hope and the coming of our Savior, Jesus Christ. Lord Jesus Christ, who said to your apostles, "Peace I leave you, my peace I give you," look not on our sins, but on the faith of your church, and graciously grant her peace and unity in accordance with your will, who live and reign forever and ever. Amen. The peace of the Lord be with you always.
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0: Behold the Lamb of God. 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
1: You should enter my room. Only say the word, my soul shall be saved.

0: For those watching by television and listening by radio, as the priests begin to distribute Holy Communion, we can pray together an act of spiritual communion. In the name of the Father, and of the Son, and of the Holy Spirit, amen.
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0: I love you above all things, and I desire to receive you into my soul. Since I cannot at this moment receive you sacramentally, come at least spiritually into my heart. I embrace you as if you were already there, and unite myself wholly to you. Never permit me to be separated from you. Amen. In the name of the Father, and of the Son, and of the Holy Spirit. Amen.
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0: listening to the Beatification Mass of Archbishop Fulton J. Sean from the Dome at America Center in St. Louis, Missouri. And Father, let's talk a little bit about Cardinal Togliatti, Luis Togliatti's homily. First, who is Cardinal Togliatti?
1: So Cardinal Togliatti, by all reports, is a very close personal friend of Pope Leo XIV. You can often see them together at yeah. Vatican events, certainly before Pope Leo's election, but since then too. It's very touching moments when the two of them come together, the smiles on their faces, yes. the signs of affection. So this is someone who has a special place in Pope Leo's heart, and I think it says something that Pope Leo sent Cardinal Togliatti to the United States, to his home country, to celebrate the beatification of this great American Muslim.
0: Yeah, and his role in the Vatican or the Roman Curia is pro-prefect for the Dicastery for Evangelization. So, in other words, he's running the Dicastery, or what used to be the Congregation of the Propaganda Fide and all of that, that oversaw and does oversee the world's efforts at the missions. So it is especially fitting for him to be here, given Fulton J. Sheen's long-standing service as head of the Pontifical Mission Societies in the U.S.
1: And that was certainly evident in Cardinal Togliatti's homily. He really focused on Sheen, the missionary, right? And what it means to be an evangelizing missionary in the world today, really focused his homily on that, were the kind of the two pillars of that life. And I thought that was especially fitting coming from him, as you just said, overseeing the church's missions around the world, but also given Archbishop Sheen's, now blessed Fulton Sheen, his work and his love for the missions.
0: He noted in his homily the fact that Fulton Sheen, now blessed Fulton Sheen, is from Illinois, making small note, enjoying the fact that he got a good rousing applause from those in Illinois, but also kind of highlighting the fact that our Holy Father, Pope Leo XIV, is himself from Illinois.
1: Two men who grew up on the cornfields of Illinois, maybe more so Fulton Sheen than Pope Leo XIV, but both proud sons of Illinois, proud sons of the United States, but even more so proud sons of the Church.
0: He made note in that very first paragraph too, son of Illinois, son of the United States of America, and son of the world. I think that's a nice summation for, in many ways, what Fulton Sheen became.
1: That's right. Much like Pope Leo XIV, too, right? And there's something about grace, right, that has both a very particularizing aspect to it. We remain ourselves, the very unique and particular selves that we are. But also by grace, there's something about our lives that attain a universal character. Right, and we see that in Fulton Sheen. And I think he remarked on that and took note of that over the course of his life. You know, from El Paso, Illinois, to now, you know, the dignity of the Christian altar. Right, and he's very particular for Illinois at one point in his life, and now he's for the whole church.
0: Yeah. We've talked throughout the day of the fact that Sheen was a magnificent communicator. And Cardinal Togliatti kind of hit on why we are here beatifying him. And it isn't simply because he was a great communicator.
1: Right.
0: And there is that humility, too, to Sheen. And Cardinal Togliatti hit on that, quoting that story that Pope Pius XII once asked Bishop Sheen how many conversions he could claim. And he answered the Pope, "I haven't really counted in order not to have the temptation to believe they were mine."
1: Right. That's a beautiful line. Because ultimately they aren't. And as he said, I see myself as the porter, you know, who opens the door to the gospel and to the life of the church to those. And he says, actually, I've not done a bad job as a porter, right?
0: That's right.
1: And so the both in terms of the humility that's required, right, of holiness, but also within that humility, recognizing, as Our Lady does, the Almighty has done good things for me, right? And I'm able to do mighty things, you know, in whose name I come, you know, and by whose grace I do these things. And so you see a little of both there in Sheen, both a humility, but also an acknowledgement that the Lord is doing great things through him.
0: You used the image of that door being opened by Fulton Sheen earlier, and you're sort of surrounding the idea of him as a professor, an academic, But here we have him now as a blessed, potentially opening doors for us in very different ways.
1: I'd like to think so, right? Open the door of my heart, right? I want Fulton Sheen to come knocking, you know, and, you know, so that I can open, you know, wide the door of my heart to Christ. I mean, this echoes Pope St. John Paul II, but it's that very scriptural image from the book of Revelation. You know, the Lord comes and he knocks at the door of our heart, but he also presents himself as the door and the gate to the kingdom. He opens and we pass through.
0: That's right. So his second theme that Cardinal Tagle hit on was the blessedness of a missionary evangelizer. And I go back to something that Bishop Baris said in our conversation mm-hmm. with him earlier about this contemplative missiology, that Sheen understood that evangelization's obviously so closely tied to missiology.
1: Mm-hmm. I wouldn't want to say too much that this is an old idea, but I think it is. It's one that St. Dominic, you know, among others, happened upon in the course of his priestly life, that there is no missionary success in the church that doesn't begin in prayer. You know, there is no preaching that doesn't bear fruit first in study. And if there's anything, I think that the life and legacy of Archbishop Sheen can teach us, especially for diocesan priests and diocesan bishops, is this what Bishop Ayres was saying earlier, this contemplative missiology, that the work in the office, the preaching in the pulpit, you know, the prayers at the bedside, you know, the work in the school, you know, everything begins first and foremost, as Sheen would say, in that contemplative quiet before the Blessed Sacrament daily.
0: Yeah. And then, as part of that missionary effort, as a missionary evangelizer, Sheen was keenly aware, traveling the world as he did with the Pontifical Mission Societies, of the immensity of the challenges of those, as he puts it, in the Southern Hemisphere.
1: That's right.
0: People sometimes don't realize just how far he traveled and how extensive those travels were to Africa, to Asia, to South America.
1: You only get a very brief taste of it, small taste of it, in Treasure and Clay. He has a whole chapter there on his missionary journeys. That itself is impressive, but that's only a very small part. He only tells some stories of that life. And so, and especially when you consider that he's traveling in the 1950s and the early 60s to far-flung places in the South Pacific and then the Far East. These were not easy trips. But he's bringing the gospel, and he takes very seriously not only his closeness to Christ, but his, Cardinal Tagle said in his homily, his closeness to the poor. And certainly an echo there of Pope Francis, Pope Leo, that the closeness of the church and the closeness of Christ to the poor and to the marginalized is an essential part of the gospel, and something that maybe Sheen discovered later in his life because of this particular assignment, but once he did receive it, he didn't forget it and continued to preach and to advocate for the poor until the day he died.
2: I was especially moved by Cardinal Tagle's words about, and I thought this was really directed towards Catholics who speak in media and Catholics who want to evangelize and they have a lot of zeal, but he said to preach the gospel with a self-righteousness that prevents you to empathize with other people's brokenness is not mission, it is not blessedness. And as you're saying, he emphasized Archbishop Fulton Sheen, now Blessed Fulton Sheen's really empathy with the poor, with the suffering, with those who are vulnerable. And I think it's such an important reminder for all of us as American Catholics. One of my favorite Fulton, now Blessed Fulton Sheen quotes is, "The mark of the Christian is the willingness to look for the divine in the flesh of a babe in a crib, the continuing Christ under the appearance of bread on the altar, and a meditation and a prayer on a string of beads." But I love his beginning of that quote, emphasizing with seeing Jesus in the child, seeing Jesus in our neighbor, and never losing compassion for our neighbor while holding on to, of course, the moral truths that we must also speak.
1: And that compelling final story that Cardinal Tagle told, she knew that this empathy, especially for the poor and the marginalized, may not be something that comes easy to us or as a kind of first or quick instinct. It is something that, by grace, needs to be learned. And he learned it in very painful ways, I think. That story that he tells about, you know, encountering this leper whose disease was so progressed that he was lacking a hand. Like, he was putting crucifixes into the hands of many people, and here comes this leper with no hands, so he just kind of drops it on the poor man, but realizes that was not an act of love, right? And goes later. He corrects his error, right? And that he told that story about himself over and over and over again. It's in Treasure,
0: including to Patrick Kelly, Supreme Knight of the Knights of Columbus, when he had dinner with his family.
1: And he tells the story over and over again. And it's not, I think, it's just an act of humility, but I think it's a lesson too for us that. Identification with the poor may be something that comes slowly to us, but it's something that has to be pursued and has to be attained if we're going to live, as Bishop Barris said, according to, you know, Matthew 20, 25, and 28, just find Christ, not just in the child or the stranger, but especially the poor.
2: And that's just the centrality of the gospel that we as Catholics embrace and we're called to live. And what Blessed Fulton Sheen, I think, in all of his preaching and his writing directed us back to was to not, in a sense, show a partiality with who we are called to love or show compassion to. I think it can get tempting in the climate of, well, whether it's culture wars or politics, to, you know, create factions and have divides. But at the end of the day, as Catholics, we're called to love all people. And Archbishop Fulton Sheen, now Blessed Fulton Sheen, through both his international and his global mission work, and then also advocating for those that were maybe marginalized or the vulnerable children or the poor or immigrants in the United States, really is setting an example for all of us, no matter people's political backgrounds or interests. The call for all Catholics is the same: to show no partiality, to love all, to treat all with Christ's love and compassion.
1: I was moved earlier in one of the video packages that was up on the screen. It's easy for maybe certain parts of the church today to really identify with Fulton Sheen, maybe to the seeming exclusion of others, but to see a Hollywood actor, Martin Sheen, who certainly has identified himself, let's say, left of center in American politics, and yet he's also rejoicing, you know, in this. In fact, has taken his stage name from Archbishop Sheen.
2: Really?
1: Yes. Yeah, Martin Sheen is Martin Sheen because of Fulton Sheen.
3: Yes. Yeah.
2: What a wonderful imitator.
1: So he is what we would hope to see in the life of a blessed is the grace of unity, right? That he's able in charity and truth to pull people together.
0: And we talk about Sheen transcending labels because he did.
1: Yes.
0: You know, there are some who would say, well, of course he was he talked about patriotism. Well, he had obviously have to be a far right winger. But then you've got others like Martin Sheen who saw in him this call to care for the poor and the forgotten.
1: And also his rather famous opposition to the Vietnam War.
0: Right. Yes.
1: And to nuclear weapons.
0: And one of the great warnings that he had for America in losing our moral fiber, and he started talking about this in 1947, was Hiroshima and Nagasaki. He was profoundly concerned about the use of nuclear weapons, the presence of them, and the danger that they were posing to the dignity of the human person across the whole globe.
1: Yeah, and then to your point, yeah, transcends labels in that way, or the easy categories we tend to fall into in American politics.
2: Another great Blessed Fulton Sheen quote that I thought of as I was listening to Cardinal Tagle's beautiful homily and that call to empathy, compassion, and really to treat our neighbor and even those who are trying to reach with the truth in a way that, with great humility, of course. But this is a great one from Blessed Sheen. He says, "Criticism of others is thus an oblique form of self-commendation. We think we make the picture hang straight on our wall by telling our neighbors that all his pictures are crooked." And I just think it's a great word for those of us, again, in media who must speak the truth. And he was very, again, unapologetic about speaking the moral law and how important that was. And he also spoke how people that ignored the moral law were really putting themselves in peril. And you could believe in the creed, but if you reject the moral law, then you're not following Christ. Even if you say, yes, I believe every word of the creed, but if you don't follow the Ten Commandments, then you're not following Christ. But still, whenever we speak that truth, we cannot judge a soul, of course, and to always know that there's a plank in our own eyes as we're seeing the speck in others. And, you know, again, it's just such a wonderful balance.
0: And our paintings are crooked.
2: And our paintings are crooked. Such a wonderful balance he had in how to evangelize and how to speak truth.
1: I'd say correction, which is a necessary Christian act.
0: Yeah. As a figure, too, of unity, as a figure who transcends labels, mm-hmm. one of the things that Sheen did have was the ability to... He was bi-ritual.
1: Yep.
0: So talk about that.
1: So, that's right. So he was certainly ordained and a bishop of the Latin Rite, but also received faculties and really saw, as part of his episcopal mission, of bringing not only attention to Eastern Catholics of the various Byzantine rites and Eastern rites, but himself being a bridge between them and would celebrate the liturgy in the Eastern rites. There's a famous picture of him, you know, very...
0: We've seen it a few times today, in fact.
1: Dressed as an Eastern Rite bishop. And so, again, this unity, charity, you know, not only transcending political divides, but also legitimate distinctions within the church. And again, those distinctions don't exist to divide us, but actually become principles of a greater and deeper unity.
0: And with the typical Sheen subtlety, by highlighting that those rituals, especially the rites, I should say, of the Eastern Catholic churches, he was also very quietly highlighting the immensity of the suffering that they had endured, especially under communist rule, under the Soviet Union, in Ukraine in particular.
1: Mm-hmm. It's when you look back at especially episodes of Life is Worth Living, it may be shocking at how virulently anti-communist he was, an anti-Marxist.
0: Mm-hmm.
1: And not for jingoistic or political reasons. It was for deeply anthropological and philosophical reasons. That within Marxism and communism is just flat errors, you know, when it comes to understanding the dignity of the human person and what constitutes the human good, especially the good of the family, the good of life, the good of a healthy political community.
0: The common good.
1: Yeah, absolutely.
0: Catholic social teaching in particular.
1: Right.
0: The dignity of the human person under threat. It is said that he undertook, in some ways at the behest of Pius XII, an intense study of Marxism, of communism. And by the end, he became more of an expert on Marx and Engels and Marxism and communism than most communists would ever be.
1: He could quote them chapter and verse, and often did,
0: yeah.
1: when speaking.
0: Which is a fun parallel with John Paul II, who himself, being a philosopher by inclination and training, was able also to become one of the great experts in Marxism and communism.
1: Now, and you do see among Catholic clergy, especially in Catholic philosophers and theologians, experts in Sovietology. And Sheen taught courses on Marxism and Sovietology at Catholic University.
2: At the beginning of the Mass, we saw the unveiling of the official portraiture of now Blessed Sheen. It's a very beautiful portrait, and you can see in the portrait he is holding a piece of chalk, which was, of course, his signature tool in both the classroom at Catholic University as well as in his Life is Worth Living and his other programs. He would use that famous chalkboard to tell and to teach the gospel, and what an incredible legacy it is.
1: I think we'd be remiss if we don't, in addition to speaking of the new portrait, if we don't say something about the relic that was carried up by the family of James, who received the miracle by Fulton Sheen's intercession. I don't know if people could see it on television, but it's Sheen's mandible. It's his lower jaw, which is quite fitting given the preacher, right? How that bone that with which he formed the words of his preaching, right? And that's the relic that's carried in and being venerated in the sanctuary today.
0: Fulton Chrysologus?
1: Exactly. I think we should.
0: Should we listen now to this beautiful music?

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0: Let us pray. Renewed by the sacred mysteries, we humbly pray, O Lord, that following the example of Blessed Fulton, we may strive to profess what he believed and to practice what he taught. Through Christ our Lord.
1: What a blessed and grace-filled day this has been. First and above all, thanks be to God. It is through his providence that we have been brought to the historic moment. It is God who has given the church the extraordinary witness of the man we may now call Blessed Fulton J. Sheen. Thank you to our Most Holy Father, Pope Leo, for the privilege of celebrating today the beatification of Blessed Fulton Sheen. You have shared the inspiration of Blessed Sheen in your own life. I am grateful for the presence of your representative, Cardinal Luis Tagle, Pro-Prefect for the Dicastery for Evangelization. It is fitting that Cardinal Tagle would raise to the dignity of the altars this great servant of the missionary activity of the Church. I am also grateful for the presence of our Apostolic Nuncio, Archbishop Gabriel Caccia, for adding to the joy of this celebration. I wish to thank my predecessor, Bishop Daniel Janke, who formally opened the cause for Archbishop Sheen. Bishop Janke. Bishop Janke, your wisdom in promoting this cause and your fortitude in advancing the work has brought us to this amazing moment. I offer my heartfelt gratitude to all the cardinals and bishops who have joined us. And in a particular way, I want to thank my brother bishops and representatives from the Archdiocese of New York, the Diocese of Rochester, and the Pontifical Mission Societies in the United States. These local churches and ministries were important parts of Archbishop Sheen's life and his priestly and episcopal ministry. And your presence today is a beautiful reminder that while Peoria is incredibly proud to call Fulton Sheen one of our own, he is a gift to the whole church. Thank you to Archbishop Mitchell Rozanski for the welcome of the Archdiocese of St. Louis for this historic event and for your staff who have worked with us. To the members of our own diocesan staff, our partnering organizations, to the committees and countless individuals who have spent so many months preparing for this celebration, to our choirs and musicians, liturgical ministers, volunteers, ushers, and everyone who has served so generously, thank you. Please know how deeply grateful that I am for the gifts that you have shared with the church. I also express our sincere gratitude to the generous donors, benefactors, sponsors, foundations, and organizations whose financial support helped make this celebration possible, and including in a very particular way the Sisters of the Third Order of St. Francis and OSF Healthcare. Because of your support, we have been able to welcome the church from across our nation and around the world to celebrate this historic moment. Allow me also to thank the family of Archbishop Fulton J. Sheen, many of whom are with us today. I wish to particularly remember Joan Sheen Cunningham, the Archbishop's niece. Long before the world knew him as a preacher and a teacher, a missionary and communicator, a bishop and archbishop, you simply knew him as family. And thank you for sharing him with us. Thank you to all the faithful. You have come from all over the country and all over the world, joining us in person and virtually and online. Some of you have loved and prayed for Archbishop Sheen for decades. Others have recently discovered this remarkable priest and this extraordinary witness. Thank you for making this pilgrimage. Thank you for your faith, and thank you for your presence here today. Fulton Sheen has left us a great legacy. He fearlessly proclaimed the gospel in challenging cultural times. He supported the church's missions throughout the world. He won tens of thousands of converts and preached to millions. His time of prayer before the Blessed Sacrament was the source of his insight into the Son of God. He used every gift God gave him for one purpose: to bring people to Christ, and his legacy is now ours. And so, before we close our celebration today, please join me in praying the prayer for canonization of Blessed Fulton Sheen, found on the inside of the back of your cover of your worship aid. Heavenly Father, source of all holiness, you raise up within the church in every age men and women who serve with heroic love and dedication. You have blessed your church through the life and ministry of your faithful servant, Blessed Fulton J. Sheen. He has written and spoken well of your divine Son, Jesus Christ, and was a true instrument of the Holy Spirit in touching the hearts of countless people. If it be according to your will, for the honor and glory of the Most Holy Trinity, and for the salvation of souls, we ask you to move the church to proclaim him a saint. We ask this prayer through Jesus Christ our Lord. Amen. Blessed Fulton Sheen, pray for us, and God love you.

0: The Lord be with you.
1: With your spirit.
0: May Almighty God bless you, the Father, and the Son, and the Holy Spirit.
2: Amen.
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0: Thanks be to God.

0: Colton J. Sheen. Gentlemen, what did you think? The historic moment.
1: My heart's filled with joy.
2: This is a day we had been waiting for a long time. Everyone here and around the country has some kind of Fulton Sheen story, and now that's attached to a blessing, a heavenly intercessor that now publicly in the church.
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4: And the thing that I always come back to in a liturgy like this, an event like this, is that we have the rightful authority of the church. We have the church's validation of a miracle, of his heroic virtue, of the fact that we can now with absolute confidence call him blessed, Fulton J. Sheen. Now we fervently hope and pray for another miracle to be certified so he can become Saint Fulton Sheen. But when we listen to that beatification rite, there is that declaration by the Holy Father. So we have that confirmation, that affirmation. I think that's very important to us as Catholics.
0: I love that what we were hearing from some of our guests about the beauty, of course, of this miracle that made this beatification possible. But that now we are awaiting another miracle before the canonization, we hope, of Fulton J. Sheen. And that for some saints, it was the day of the beatification when that next miracle, in Jesus Christ's power through the intercession of the blessed saint, was then used to be the reason for their canonization later. So I just hope all the pilgrims here, myself, all of us are praying for just small and big miracles in our lives. Jesus Christ is so full of love. He loves us so much. And I know now Blessed Sheen's looking down on us, and let's get some more miracles going on.
1: Of course, he's already been working overtime for us, right?
0: All
1: the saints do, right? But it's now the church, right? And it's by that bonds of baptism that we still share with him, mm-hmm. and united to him in charity. He sees what we hope to one day, and so we can unite our prayers to his. We can seek his prayers for us, and in a sense, connect ourselves, participate in his intercession for the church before the throne of the Father.
4: Yeah, and while it's not universal, that will come, I think, probably in short order with the confirmation of a second miracle and then the subsequent canonization. We're already hearing that the feast day for Fulton, our blessed Fulton Sheen, will be December 9th, which of course is the day on which he died, so he will share it, I believe, with St. Juan Diego.
1: That's true.
4: And so we already have him now sort of listed on our calendars. And so circle that date. And for those of us in the United States, I think that will have particular value, particular importance to us as we celebrate him as the latest blessed in the church.
0: I think it's also only fitting that as part of celebrating Sheen, we have the hashtag Celebrate Sheen up all around the dome right now, but as part of celebrating Sheen, everybody should have some chocolate ice cream in his honor, which was his favorite dessert, apparently, and he loved his dessert, so I don't know about the pilgrims' plans. I said we should have organized ice cream trucks outside of the beatification today, but truly to celebrate in every way, because this is really a joyous event for the entire church.
4: I love our spiritually entrepreneurial spirit.
1: So I'll get our campus ministry at Catholic University right on that.
0: There you go. You bring the ice cream
1: trucks to
0: Catholic University.
1: You mentioned his feast day. It's going to be December 9th. I think there's something special to his feast day now, falling in the heart of Advent.
5: Yep.
1: Given his Marian devotion,
5: yes.
1: Given his Eucharistic devotion, which is so tied to the Incarnation and the Nativity in Bethlehem. And it's in these days that we've come to love as Americans, because there's the Immaculate Conception and then Juan Diego, Our Lady of Guadalupe. There's so many for us in the United States and in North America and the Americas, these Marian feasts all in a row in the heart of Advent as we prepare to celebrate Christmas. To me, that they're just something very fitting to have Fulton Sheen now in the midst of that very American preparation for Christmas.
0: Another tremendous part of Fulton Sheen, of Blessed Fulton Sheen's legacy, is the Holy Hour and the propagation of the Holy Hour and getting more people to pray Holy Hours. And I think this in particular has the power to transform the American church. If we get more adoration going in our parishes, if we teach our children, even just a quick visit, maybe not a whole hour for our children, I have three young children, but I make a little visit. And for all of the media influencers and folks in media who are just really inspired by the pioneering and spirit of Fulton J. Sheen, that we can follow in his footsteps in terms of prayer. That really is, I think, the message, that love Jesus, love others, spread the gospel, and then pray every single day. And the fact that he died during his holy hour, he died in prayer before Jesus, I think, is just tells us how he lived and how he died, was in the presence of our Lord.
2: Just watching all of the seminarians and deacons there, they're processing out of the Mass, they're passing right here next to the EWTN set. They're the ones, I hope, that, you know, Lila, to your point, hear this first and foremost. That's going to be the heart, the real renewal, the Eucharistic revival of the Church, is priests, seminarians, bishops, our pastors. They're dedicating significant portions of their day, which is then to say significant portions of their lives, on their knees, on our knees, before the Blessed Sacrament, imploring the one who loves us, imploring the one who pours out his life and his love for us, that life and love that we're the servants of as ordained priests. But we have to first conform our lives to that mystery in order to bring that mystery to others. And so I really do think, you know, that was said earlier, that she's going to be the apostle of the holy hour. In a real way, he's an apostle to priests, to the pastors of the Church, to renew the Eucharistic life in the mystery that priests uniquely hold and enjoy.
4: And the patron of the missions.
0: Beautiful, beautiful. Well, now we're going to head out to Mark Irons with some more reaction from the pilgrims who are now leaving the dome.
5: Well, guys, it's been such a blessing to be with you today for this beatification. As you can see, the priest now processing out of Mass. And we're here with a pilgrim who came all the way from the Cayman Islands to be here, Buffy. Tell me about this experience. How's it been?
6: It has been a blessing to be able to witness Fulton J. Sheen, who I've seen on TV. My Archbishop in Jamaica has always spoken about him, Donald Rees Emeritus, and he has always been inspired by him, and I have been watching him and his sermon. He has a wry sense of humor.
5: Everybody keeps talking about humor, but you felt like you had to be here at this beatification.
6: I had to be here. It's never normal for a beatification to take place on this side of the globe, and it was very near to me, so I said, why not? And then I just didn't just want to be here, I wanted to serve, so I signed up as a volunteer, and it has been an amazing experience. I couldn't have asked for a better weekend.
5: An amazing experience. That's just one account, a saint in the making, Buffy. And guys, I mean, here he is, as Sheen on TV. Now we can call him Blessed Fulton Sheen. Back to you.
0: Thank you, Mark. Thank you, Mark. Peter Gagnon, president of EWTN Studios, joins us now. Peter, congratulations. Great to see you.
7: No, it's great to be here. And let me just say at the top, you guys did a fantastic job today. It's a long day. A lot of hard work goes into it, and you guys are just fantastic.
0: Why was it so important to you, Peter, for EWTN to be such a big part of today's celebration?
7: Yeah, part of EWTN's mission is to bring these events that are historic events in the life of the Church, to the world. And people maybe not know, but we broadcast this throughout the world globally in multiple languages, including Germany, including Polish, you know, Spanish, etc. So in these events, you know, it's about evangelization, and people love to see these events because it uplifts the faith, it builds them, it gives them hope, and it gives hope for the Church. You see these, you know, hundreds of priests and seminarians and bishops coming together, and so it's important for those, because many of our viewers, and especially a lot of them who had an affinity for Fulton Sheen, would never be able to come to this event. So it's extremely important for us to bring that event to them.
4: Yeah. Fulton Sheen died, of course, on December 9th, 1979. Yeah. Mother Angelica began EWTN basically the next year.
7: Yeah.
4: We went to air in 1981. And I've often thought of and said that both Sheen and Mother Angelica were the two of the greatest Catholic communicators of the last 100 years. What would Mother say about this? I know you knew her.
7: Yeah. No, Mother, she would use the term, she always said, this is awesome. Now that you said, see, events like this left her, she would say they're awesome, and she would say this event is awesome. You're right, because EWTN was incorporated on December 12th, 1980, a year and a few days after... Right. Archbishop Sheen's death. So there was the handing off of the torch, in a way, to EWTN in the power of the media to evangelize. Mother saw that. She, like Fulton Sheen, could connect the people, and a great communicator, but a great love of the church and a zeal for the salvation of souls that they both had.
4: And this absolute courage to use every form of communication.
7: Absolutely. Yeah. Absolutely. Any way you could reach souls for Christ and to glorify God and to bring people into his church, as Fulton Sheen did, Blessed Sheen did, Mother Angelica also did. It continues to do.
2: Besides sending out a flurry of texts and making a bunch of phone calls, some of which I received, what did it take to pull off today?
7: Yeah, so we were in communication with the diocese for months. So initially started discussing with Royce Hood, who kind of oversaw all of this major event, and they said it's hugely important for EWTN to be part of this. So it took lots of coordination, lots of coverage. We have our crew here. I have to do a shout out to Elizabeth Jones, who produced this event for EWTN, and she's been going back and forth forever. And it takes a lot of resources, and it took a lot of money. And so in order for us to bring these events to the world, we need those resources from the folks. We really appreciate folks who are watching today. And if you are impacted by this event, just ask if possible, you know, contribute to EWTN's coverage so we can continue to bring these events in the life of the church to the world. So our crew worked incredibly hard. They were up until like 2 a.m. setting up the equipment. And just so for everyone at home could really experience this.
0: In many ways, Peter, as we were just speaking to, you know, Mother Angelica was the successor, you could say, to the broadcast pioneering work that now Blessed Fulton Sheen did. What did Fulton Sheen mean to Mother Angelica? You knew her personally.
7: Yeah, so she loved him. And one thing that it was actually somebody reminded me yesterday of a discussion they asked about Mother, and she said, He's had a lot of trials in his life. So Mother connected with Blessed Sheen in the way of suffering as well. They both suffered, and they both suffered somewhat institutionally as well. So and so in that united with suffering also comes the glorification of God, right? And so I think Mother, you know, I could, you know, having known her, hadn't seen her, she would be grinning ear to ear right now, and she would be saying, "You guys did a fantastic job." She really would. So, and I believe her and Blessed Sheen are in heaven, kind of looking us over and saying, "All right, they did a pretty good job. They can keep this
4: have an
7: going.
4: Ice cream."
2: I was
4: going to
2: say, have an ice cream. Ice cream.
7: Mother loved ice cream
2: exactly.
7: Too. She really did.
0: I think that the, you know, that legacy of obedience, even in trials,
7: yeah.
0: They were Mother Angelica, a faithful daughter of the church.
7: Absolutely.
0: No matter what came her way, and now Blessed Fulton J. Sheen, a faithful son of the church, you know, prince of the church, but
7: yeah.
0: Faithful and humble, despite, you know, yeah, running into some challenges, even, like you said, institutionally with all of his initiatives and the great success that he had, but he was always obedient, and I think that is such a profound witness to all of us to be faithful as they are faithful sons and daughters of the church.
7: Yeah, no, that's absolutely the message, because he was, and Mother Angelica was, and because of that obedience, God used them, right? God used them to bring souls to him, to Christ. We heard so many stories, and now we're counting on Blessed Sheen's intercession for EWTN so that we continue this work, because, you know, we're in difficult times, you know, in the world, and people need the message that he brought and that Mother brought and that people today are bringing. There's hope, there's healing, and God is there for you and just, you know, wants to fill you with his joy and his love, and that's what we're hoping to do.
2: Absolutely, with joy, and that strikes me, too, that both Fulton Sheen and Mother Angelica had tremendous senses of humor and self-deprecating humor, but knew how to touch minds and soften hearts
4: yes.
2: with humor to open that door to the message of the gospel that they spent their lives preaching.
4: There was a quote from Fulton Sheen. He said that God loves you not because you have value because God loves you. And to, in some ways that encapsulates exactly what we've seen today as we have seen in his life.
0: A great pro-life champion, Blessed Fulton J. Sheen. We want to thank the Diocese of Peoria for giving us the opportunity to cover this historic event in the life of the church. Thank you all for watching. A huge thank you to Peter and the entire EWTN team. Be sure to check out EW10.com for a full schedule of our beatification coverage, including the masses of Thanksgiving tomorrow and Saturday. And check out the EW10 YouTube page for our live stream of the Sheen Awards red carpet event. Bye now. And as Archbishop, Blessed Archbishop Fulton J. Sheen says, God love you.

0: We now join our regularly scheduled program already in progress.
1: 14s, 15s, but he would, and he would sneak out and go to church whenever he could, you know, but he didn't want to bear the belt there, so he did it as little as possible until he was of age, and then, of course, he became Catholic. But I know this, that his parents came around. His father ended up dying, and his mother became much more, I don't think she ever became Catholic, but she at least was friendly toward the Catholic Church. So what I would do in that situation is encourage her to, you know, stand up for the truth. Don't compromise truth. But, you know, if Jesus is calling you to become Catholic, you know, Jesus tells us we've got to forsake all and everything and follow him. As long as there's not some kind of violence and that sort of thing. Then you don't have to follow Jesus. No, but we can follow Jesus in a heroic way, which the church never requires absolutely, right? But the church respects the consciences of her faithful. And so, you know, in those situations, you say, look, Jesus says, give up everything and follow me. And that may involve even suffering consequences and so forth. But As a friend, I would never call someone to an extraordinary sort of heroic, hey, either you do this or you're not really Catholic, that sort of thing, if it's involving violence or some sort of situation where, let's say, she's dependent upon them for her livelihood, you know, becoming a doctor or dentist or whatever. There are times when it is certainly licit, permitted to just faithfully in pectore, right? In the heart, give everything to Jesus and, Lord, open the doors so that I can come into full communion externally. I'm already in full communion in my heart, but externally as well. So I just always want to put that caveat out there that we don't, you know, I always think of the Pharisees, you know, where Jesus says you bind heavy burdens upon them and you won't lift a finger to lighten them, you know.
2: Right, right.
1: And we don't want to put burdens upon people that can sometimes lead them into despair, like, I can't do this, and so forth. So you want to share Jesus, be as encouraging as you can, respect her for her conscience and where she is in her walk with the Lord. And you know what? The Holy Spirit is going to take care of things and take care of her. The key is for you to be there, and encourage, and like Holy Mother Church does, respect folks who take the hard stand, and God bless them. Some go to martyrdom, right? And that's what you call heroic virtue. But always, always, always, we want to support them and help them to understand that if they're in a tight spot, you know, you just pray and ask God to open doors so that, you know, you don't want to, like you said, destroy friendships, although sometimes that happens. You know, that just happens. I've seen it many times in my own life, right? I hope I'm not muddy in the water here, but is that helpful at all?
3: Yeah, I mean, it definitely is. And I'm glad that you said these things, because it's kind of what I was getting at whenever I was talking with her.
1: Yeah.
3: I guess her thing is, too, she's obviously wanting to have children one day, and if, like, whatever road she picks, it's going to have consequences either way she goes. It's either,
1: right.
3: I mean, she joins me and the, you know, her soon-to-be in the Catholic faith and possibly puts some hurt between her and my parents.
1: Sure.
3: But she's also worried about, with their kids too, is how is she going to raise them in the faith in of Christ? Is it,
1: yeah,
3: with Protestant theology or Catholic theology, and will that put a divide within their own marriage if she doesn't go? So she feels like she has she has to pick.
1: Yes. Yeah. And, yeah. And you're reminding me now of Matthew 10, as you probably know, Matthew chapter 10, verses 34 and 35, where Jesus says, "Think not that I've come to send peace on the earth. I've not come to send peace, but a sword." Now, of course, this is Jesus the prophet, and he's preaching that hard message. Of course he came to bring peace. He says, "Peace be with you. As my Father has sent me, so have I sent you," right, in John 20, 21. And we could talk about the peace I give you, not as the world gives, he says in John 14, but my peace I give. So, of course, he's come to send peace. But in Matthew chapter 10, he's speaking in the context of the upcoming persecutions. He's challenging the apostles and all to know that, yeah, you do have to make that decision. With all the caveats that we mention here, you have to make that decision. I am committed to Jesus Christ, and you can never, ever in any context compromise that, and even to save your own life. Because what does it profit a man to gain the whole world and lose his own soul, right? In Matthew 16, 26. And Jesus says that in different ways and in many different situations. So you can never deny Jesus. And so if she faces that situation, look, it's either friendship with this person, or a relationship with this person, or denying Jesus Christ, then of course you can never. And when it comes to raising children and so forth, absolutely not. You've got to raise them Catholic, and you've got to be able to make that commitment before you enter into marriage. That's part of the deal. So you always want to emphasize commitment to Christ comes first before anything, any relationship whatsoever, while at the same time, that doesn't mean you just blow the doors out and just destroy all your relationships when you don't have to, right? So anyway, brother, God bless you. It's great talking to you. Stay in touch. I'd love to hear what happens.
2: Thank you, Daniel. Thanks very much. Joey called yesterday from Boise, and because you were just there, I want to do a Boise question for you.
1: All right.
2: And it has to do with when a relative has left the faith, and they just seem angry. The basic question was, look, this person left the faith, and now it's hard to talk to them because they just seem angry about the faith.
1: Yeah. Oh, boy. Well, God bless you. This was Joey?
2: Yeah, Joey in Boise.
1: Well, Joey, let me tell you, when I was here at Catholic Answers, I mean, I can't tell you how many times I've had experiences like that. I'll relay one example. Actually, this was before. This was when I was very angry. And, man, she was ripping my head off, you know, just, and it was, you know, why you call a priest father and, you know, works and you name it. It was going down the list, but there was just an inordinate amount of anger with this woman. So I answered a couple of questions, but I just felt like, you know, there's something going on here. And I said, look, ma'am, would you mind if I just answer one more for you? And then I'll tell you what, I'll make a deal with you. And after we get off the air, I'll give you as much time as you want on the phone. So just leave your number with our call screener, and I will call you back, and we will talk. And my goodness, let me tell you, we had a, you know, hour and a half, 2 hour conversation, and it was a lot of anger. But you know what happened in the midst of that conversation, after going through this and this and this, she started crying, and then she opened up to me and told me that she had been abused by her mother, and that to her, her mother represented Catholicism, and she hated her mother and hated the Catholic Church. And wow, I mean, we ended up crying together on the phone, man. It was like, wow. And so I ended up really talking with her and helping her to see, look, you know, you and I, and certainly I don't know your mother's backstory. Her mother had since died. But I know this, that Jesus says we have to love everybody. Love your enemies. If you want to be a son of your Father in heaven, that's Matthew 5, 43 through 45. Jesus says, you have heard it said, right? Love your neighbor, hate your enemy. But I say unto you, right, love your enemies, do good to those who persecute you and such. If you want to be sons of your Father in heaven. In other words, this is not an option. You can either love your enemy or not. No, this is a basic requirement if you're going to go to heaven. And so love your enemy, absolutely. And the only person that's being hurt when you're hating your mother who has died is you. You're not hurting her. You're not hurting anybody else. Jesus loves you. He loved you even while you were sinners, Romans chapter 5, verse 8 says. Even while we were sinners, Christ died for us. You need to love your mother and allow Jesus to heal your heart so that he can get in there. See, when we have hatred in our heart, then there's no room for Jesus in our heart, because the one who hates is not a son of God, St. John tells us, right? In 1 John chapter 4, St. John says, the one who hates does not know God. Carte blanche, right? And so that, you know, that whole anger thing, what I've learned over the years, I learned with that young woman when she broke down, and by the end of that conversation, I had her ready to go and talk to a priest. She knew that she needed healing.
2: Yeah, yeah.
1: And I'm going to tell you what, brother, a lot of times what you have to do is you have to answer the facade. I say this. Why? Because so many people, when they're talking to you, what's coming out of their mouth, really, I know out of the abundance of the heart, the mouth speaks. Yes, Jesus said that. That's true. But sometimes, and I don't think Jesus was making an absolute statement there that says that everything they say is good. No, he's not. It's just out of the abundance of the heart. That could be good or bad.
2: Yeah,
1: right. Right? Out of the abundance. If you got a bad heart, guess what? Bad stuff's going to come out of your mouth. I think some folks miss that part of that statement. But here's the point: is you got to get through the facade, often the angry arguments, in order to really get.
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2: 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Tim Staples, our guest. Why aren't you Catholic? Our question for you, if you're not a Catholic and you want to tell us why, we'd love to talk with you. 888-318-7884. Joey in Boise, Idaho had the question about What do you do with a relative who had a bad experience in the church and they just seem angry? How do you? Yeah. And you were talking about that.
1: Yeah, absolutely. And I'm sorry I went a little bit long there, and we ended up getting cut off, Joey. But I wanted to make just a couple more points here. Number one, that anger that you experience, it's really, in my experience, most often there's a heart problem down under there, and those angry expressions and whatnot. You know, a lot of times what you have to do is break through. And sometimes it's like with that woman I was talking about. I answered all of her questions, and it was in the midst of doing that that she broke down, and then she opened up and started to share with me. Now, it doesn't always work that way. Sometimes you have to walk away, because if folks are just so angry that, you know, they're obviously not listening, you've got to make that decision, you know, and the Holy Spirit will help you. Pray for wisdom. James chapter 1, verse 5 tells us, right, if any man lacks wisdom, let him ask of God, who gives willingly and upbraideth not. And otherwise,

0: Well, a soft answer turneth away wrath, right? Sometimes it's just being with someone. I've done this before, brother, where I just let somebody rant. I just let them rant, just let them go. And I just nod my head and I say, okay, all right, I understand. And just let them go. And then maybe over time, right, then you grab one thing. Just if you could, I just answer that one thing. And sometimes it's just that one thing, you know. So a lot of this, it's kind of like, you know, that famous proverb, Cy, we've talked about before. Answer a fool according to his folly. And then it says, answer not a fool. I forget which verse comes first. So it says, answer not a fool according to his folly. And then answer a fool according to his folly. It's like, what? Why? What? Two verses back to back, they're saying the opposite thing. Well, that's just a powerful way King Solomon gave us some wisdom there, right? That there is no answer. Sometimes you got to answer a fool according to his folly because of the circumstances, and sometimes you don't. So sometimes there's not a clear cut. This is how it has to be done all the time. But one thing you can never miss on, my friend, is if you love. If you know in your heart you're not allowing yourself to get in the picture with pride and you start getting angry, that's when you know you've already blown it, right? And you need to just get out of there and go to confession and do better next time, because it's got to be love. You have to respond with charity. Are you really willing the good of the other? Is that what's in your heart? Then a lot of times you can mess up and win. You know, you can do the wrong thing, but or say something stupid. But when they know that there's charity in your heart, it's amazing what the Holy Spirit will do.
1: Again, Joey, thank you so much. Let's go to Houston, Texas. Dan in Houston, listening on 1430 AM. Glad you're here, Dan. Why aren't you Catholic? Hey, Dan. No?
0: Dan the man.
1: Oh, go ahead. We didn't have you there for Dan for a second. Go ahead.
2: Okay, yeah, I was going to say, I would say that I'm on a journey at this point, discovering more about the Catholic Church. I grew up Southern Baptist, and the question I've got is, what do you have to do to become a Catholic? Because I know there's the Catechism of the Catholic Church.
0: Yes.
2: And how does that play in? You know, is there,
0: yes,
2: to make light of it to a certain degree, is there a test at the end? Do I pass? Do I fail? How does all this work?
0: Yeah, well, Dan, that's a great question. And the key is, in order to receive a sacrament in the Catholic Church, if you've reached the age of accountability, and judging from the fact that you and I are talking, you're over seven, mm-hmm. I think.
1: It seemed quite clear from his voice.
0: Yeah. I think Dan is over 7 years old. You have to, in order to receive any sacrament, believe all that the Catholic Church teaches to be revealed by God, to believe all the infallible teachings of the Church. And in order to go through the process, it's, you know, we have a process in the Church called OCIA, right? The order of initiation for adults. That's where you go through and you learn all of those things, and you also have a priest, and you have, you know, access to where the Church says, after you go through that process, you know, the pastor speaking in the name of the Church there, because that's been delegated to him by his bishop, to say that Dan believes all that the Catholic Church teaches be revealed by God, and we are ready to welcome him. That's a process. Now, you don't have to go through the Order of Christian Initiation of Adults, OCIA, the whole thing. That it's an awesome course of study, basically, that the Church has designed. But a pastor can bypass that. You know, and I know in my case, when I came in the Church, my pastor told me, you don't need to go through this course. Back then it was called RCIA. Now it's OCIA. You could teach it, Tim. And I chose to go through it because I wanted to. I wanted to get connected with the local parish, meet my new Catholic brothers and sisters and such. But my

0: brother Terry, who came in about 6 months after I did, he chose to go in to the church one-on-one with the priest, the same priest, in fact, who offered to do that with me. My brother did. But the end is the same. You know, it's this process is all about discerning, is this person truly ready to receive a sacrament in the Catholic Church? So can he say, I believe all that the Catholic Church teaches to be revealed by God? And that's what the process is all about. Does that make sense?
1: Yeah. So it's basically up to the priest that you...
0: That's right.
2: The pastor.
0: The pastor. That's right. That's your pastor.
1: Yes.
0: And that it's a, you know, like I said, it's a process. And it's a beautiful process, actually. And whether you do it one-on-one with a priest, it can happen in a matter of weeks with a priest one-on-one or even less than that, you know, in certain circumstances, or you can go through the whole thing. It's really a beautiful process. It's just discerning. You know, if you remember in the early church, in the book of Acts, a lot of times they brought people in immediately, right? They hear Peter preach at Pentecost, 3,000 people are baptized that day. And the church did that at times. But what the church realized, and you see this in, for example, that same book of Acts, when Priscilla and Aquila come upon a dude by the name of Apollos.
2: Yeah, right.
0: Right, in Acts chapter 18, he had heard about Jesus and believed in Jesus, but he only knew the baptism of John. If you read there at the end of Acts chapter 18, but he was preaching about Jesus and such, but he didn't even have a valid baptism, right? He only knew the baptism of John. So when Priscilla and Aquila came upon this guy, and they go, wow, this guy's awesome, but the scripture says, they took him aside and taught him the way more perfectly, right? And then they were able to baptize him. And, of course, he became a great apostle and companion of St. Paul, the great St. Apollos, right? So over the years, the church discerned that sometimes, you know, it's probably better not to just bring all these folks in instant, because as the years go on, you find, well, there's folks teaching this and folks teaching this, and some of these folks don't. Well, we need a little bit more discernment. So that's really what it's all about. When you go to your local parish there and talk to your pastor, I think, you know, he can sit down with you or a priest at your parish and explain things, and they get to know you. And then, you know, it's a lot easier, isn't it, to be able to say, hey, this guy's for real. We're going to bring him into the church.
2: Did that get to everything you needed there, Dan?
1: Yeah. Again, you know, I've been looking at the Catholic faith a lot more over the last 5 years since my son was confirmed. You know, kind of talking to him and studying on my own. And the more I see, the more I like. And it doesn't sound right when I say it, but the more I like.
0: Yeah, praise God.
1: The more I believe,
2: yeah,
1: you know, my thoughts and my beliefs have changed during all of this. So,
0: yeah, and you know what, brother? You know, and just listening to you, you see that what you're doing, what you're going through, is the norm. That's people normally don't have instantaneous, bam, light bulb. excuse me, turns on and they see everything. But it is a process, and that's, brother, that's the Holy Spirit. 100%, as you're going through this, and as you say, the more I see, the more I like. That's the Holy Spirit giving actual graces to you, and you're cooperating with those graces, and he gives you more and more. And the end, my friend, I'm going to step out on a limb and prophesy here, brother.
2: Here,
0: no, I'm kidding. I'm not prophesying. I'm not a prophet nor the son of a prophet. But you know what? You're going to be a Catholic, brother. And I can't wait to where you can call in and we can talk about it after the fact. But I'd love to hear your whole story after you come home. And remember this, too. God's not doing this for you just for you. But you're also going to be a guy that's going to be sharing what you're sharing with us right now with a lot of other folks and helping them to come home, too. That's what God does. God's kind of sneaky, you know.
2: Yeah. Dan, I'll tell you what I'd like to do, because I'm going to go to the break now, and I appreciate the conversation. First of all, I'd love it if you would keep calling. To continue this conversation would be wonderful. I'd like to give you a book. It's a book I enjoy giving away because I love it. It's called Secrets from Heaven. It's about the parables and sayings of Jesus by a good friend, a Catholic priest, a good friend, Father Sebastian Walsh, of this apostolate.
0: Beautiful.
2: If you'd like, you could give Siobhan your phone number, and maybe we can call you. Where it's a thing we're experimenting with is maybe if there's things that you would like to have a fuller conversation about on the air, because you're such a great caller, we'd love to do that with you in the future. So hang on, give your phone number if you want, but give an address, and we'll send you a free book, Secrets from Heaven, on the parables and sayings of Jesus. Right back with more. Why aren't you Catholic? With Tim Staples on Catholic Answers Live.
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2: Welcome back. Catholic Answers Live. Why aren't you Catholic? That's what we asked you. Let's go to our friend Aaron in Hastings, Michigan, watching on YouTube. Thanks for being here, Aaron. Why aren't you Catholic?
0: Hello, Aaron.
8: Did you come back?
2: Oh, I know. I know. We're working on you.
8: I'm actually looking to come back.
2: Oh, wonderful.
8: Weekend.
2: Oh! I'm glad to hear that. What can we do for you? How can we help?
8: The question I have is that ever okay to worship in other religions, even in the Christian circles?
0: Mm-hmm. Yeah, absolutely, it can be all right. And I got to qualify that. We have an ecumenical movement in the church, right? And ecumenical means the baptized, that is people that are Christians, but they're not in full communion with the church. That's the ecumenical movement where we get together, and yes, we do have services together, but it's limited because here's the key. Whether it's interfaith, which is another thing, that's with non-baptized religions. We have an interfaith ministry, or the ecumenical movement, which is with the baptized that are not in full communion. The key is you can never have what's called communio in sacris, that is, communion in the sacred. We can't participate in any sacred rites outside of the Catholic Church in these contexts, right? Because then you're basically saying there's a communion that doesn't really exist. You're really lying, right, with your body, to use John Paul's, right, theology of the body. And in the same way, those outside cannot ordinarily participate in the sacred in the Catholic Church. But there are different degrees of this, depending upon where those folks are. So in certain interfaith contexts, for example, there can be some limited communication, like a liturgical setting where there will be talks given and so forth, and some, depending upon the situation, prayers that can be said. But the church is very careful to script these things so that there is no communio in sacris. In the same way, we can have situations with the Orthodox, because they're so closely related to us, that reveal quite an intimate sort of gathering. We can't receive the sacraments together. No, we can't. I mean, ordinarily speaking, because we don't have full communion. But at the same time, the Code of Canon Law in Canon 844, for example, gives situations where we can even distribute communion, where a Catholic could, in certain circumstances, possibly receive a sacrament in the Orthodox, in an Orthodox setting, and vice versa, and even in the cases of Protestants. So anyway, I go a long way. It would take a lot of time to break down all of the possible scenarios. In fact, I think that would be getting into the endless casuistry that Pope Francis used to say don't get into. You know, but just as a general principle, understand, I will tell you this. I have gone to many Protestant services over the years, and I will do it in a heartbeat right now. But, of course, the context was going with a friend that I'm evangelizing, and I go there in order not to worship with them. Not to worship in a particular way where I receive, like, their communion or something like that. No, I cannot do that, because I cannot put on some airs that we're in full communion when we're not. But, yeah, we can sing together. We can praise the Lord together. I can pray with them, absolutely. And then after service, that's where the fun starts, because that's when I start evangelizing, yeah. Right in the chair. And, you know, think about it. That's St. Paul, my goodness, from the time he converted in Damascus, right? What did he do in Acts chapter 9 when he first converted? The first thing he did was go to the synagogues in Damascus and start evangelizing, right? How can he go that? Oh, yeah. I mean, he participated in some of the rites, the Jewish rites. He shaved his head, made vows. He did all sorts of things with the Jews. Why? And here's the key, right? 1 Corinthians chapter 9, verses 21 and 22. St. Paul says, when I'm with the Jews, I am as if I am a Jew. When I'm a Gentile, I'm as if I'm without the law. But then he says in parentheses, even though I'm under the law of Jesus Christ, right? So what is he talking about? He says, I've become all things to all men that by all means I might win some, amen. Right? So you want to reach out in every way. And as long as you keep that as your principle, I can't receive any sacred rites or anything like that. I'm never going to cause scandal or make people think that there's no difference between being Catholic or Jewish or Protestant or whatever. You know, if your heart's there, right, and you're doing the best you can just to reach out in love with people and to evangelize, you're going to be all right.
2: Aaron, I'm going to leave it there because I do want to get our last caller on for the hour. Why aren't you Catholic? Our topic, Paul, in Texas. Or North Carolina. It says both on here. All right, glad to have you here, Paul. Why aren't you Catholic?
9: I'm in Texas.
2: Oh, very good.
0: Texas.
9: Yes, sir. Just found out I can call into the show today, so I'm thankful for an opportunity to talk to professionals. I've got a lot of objections, but I'm jiving right now. One that comes to mind that I don't feel like I'd need any resources in front of me to talk about,
0: okay,
9: is that I see a lot of good arguments on both sides, and I'm like, you know, I give a point here and a point there, and I'm torn on a lot of issues. And an objection that's often leveled against Protestants is that our faith requires too much private judgment, or it gives license for too much private judgment. But I feel the same way looking into the Catholic faith. Like, if this was incumbent on me to become Catholic, then I feel like it would be the decision or the reasoning would be more accessible to somebody with my intellect level.
0: Okay.
9: But all the historical research, I just feel like there's no getting to the bottom of it, and
0: right.
9: I'm convinced by a lot of things on both sides.
0: Gotcha. Paul, that's a great point. Let me just toss something out to you, because I think at one level, at the basic level, it's really simple. Becoming Catholic is really simple in this sense, that what you see as a matter of historical fact is that Jesus Christ really lived, really died, is resurrected from the dead. All Christians agree with this. And he established the church in his own blood, clearly, with as Ephesians 4:11, apostles, prophets, pastors, evangelists, and teacher. Why? For the work of the ministry, for the building up of the body of Christ. Why? So that we henceforth be not children tossed to and fro with every wind of doctrine, says verse 14, right? Jesus gave us the church, according to St. Paul, so that we're not tossed about with all this stuff going on. And what we have in the first century is exactly that. We have one Lord, one faith, one baptism. And I argue, as a matter of historical fact, that was and is the Catholic Church. I mean, that's what you have to wrestle with, is did Jesus establish a church, or did he establish, tens of thousands of denominations, most of which have just started in the last 500 years? I mean, to me, that was one of the biggest issues for me when I finally, as an Assembly of God youth pastor, and I'm banging my head, I'm going, you know what, my goodness, what would I have been if I was living in the year 1450, right? I mean, there was no Protestantism. There was no Luther. There was no, it's basically Orthodox, and there are different branches of Orthodoxy or Catholic, but let's go back. Before the Orthodox split, what would you be in 900, right? Well, maybe, okay, the Coptics who split after 451. Okay, let's go back to 450, right? Okay, let's go back before 431 and the Nestorians who split. And you get back to, my friend, the Catholic Church. There, and that is a matter of history. Why in the world would I follow any of these other churches or ecclesial communions, as we call them, who are started by particular dudes? I mean, we can trace it back and name the dude who started this thing. But with the Catholic Church, you can't do that, my friend. You just can't. I tried. You have some that say, oh, it started in 476. Some say 313 with Constantine. Some say that. And, of course, that's all bogus, because it goes all the way back to the apostles and Jesus Christ. So on one level, it's really simple. Believe in Jesus and obey the church that he established. Be faithful unto death. That's how you get to heaven. Unfortunately, we have men who have complicated things, who many times in their arrogance break off from the true church and start their own churches. And I defy anybody to show me where anybody has the authority to start their own church. Nope, only one, and that's Jesus. He's the only one that can start a church, and he did that.
2: Paul, thank you so much. You can hear the music, which means we have to end, but maybe we'll get your number. If you're willing to give it to Siobhan, give it to her, and we'll call you and talk with you again about this on the air, if that's something that you would like to do, because this is a very valuable conversation to us. And if it is to you, Paul, we'd love to continue it with you. We have to take a quick break. Coming up next, Tom Nash, right here on Catholic Answers Live. Thanks, Tim Staples.
0: Great to be with you, brother.
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10: 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O God, Lord of heaven and earth, you alone have accomplished all we have done. 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Bestow upon this network the power to inspire men to seek holiness of heart, zeal for the extension of your church, courage to seek after justice and human rights, and patience to endure persecution. May your paternal blessing always rest upon it. Amen.

0: Welcome back. Tavaganza is live. I am Cy Kellett, your host. Tom Nash is our guest, and we'll just keep it up. We said, why aren't you Catholic? And a bunch of people called. They get on the line. We're not going to make them go away. If you're not a Catholic and you're willing to tell us why, 888-318-7884. Sometimes people tell us doctrinal reasons why they're not Catholic. I don't want to pray to Mary, or I don't believe in purgatory. Sometimes it's moral reasons. Maybe we're not good enough in one way or another, or we seem to be coming up short. And sometimes it's more practical things, like I just don't feel like I get anything out of the Catholic Church. Whatever. If you're not a Catholic and you're willing to tell us why you're not a Catholic, we are Catholics, and we'd love to talk to you. I will promise you, we will try to talk you back in. I don't want to be sneaky about that, but, I mean, we're not going to do it in a rude way. We're going to be nice and friendly, and at least I am. What's your plan, Tom? Are you going to be nice and friendly today, or the usual?
1: If I cannot speak the truth in love, as St. Paul tells us.
0: I'm a banging gong.
1: Yeah, I don't want to be that. I don't want to be that guy.
0: 888-318-7884. 888-318-7884. Why should we try? I mean, in a certain way, Tom, why should we try to talk people into the Catholic Church? Why can't we just leave them where they are? They're Baptists. They're Methodists. What's the whole point of being one church? What's the good there?
1: Yeah, I would say we look to the words of Jesus, always to tell people we are Catholic first and foremost because we are convicted. And as our friend Tim Staples said at the end of last hour, we look to what Jesus did in history. And he founded a church. And when he's praying in the upper room, is John 17, he speaks about that church and the unity that would go with that. Now, this is well before the first books of the New Testament, which testify to Jesus. Of course, the Old Covenant, Old Testament books prophesy about him. But 20 years before, we have Jesus in the upper room praying to the Father. He is both true God and true man, so he can pray to the Father, and of course is in perfect communion from all eternity because he is indeed God. And so we look to what he says, and he says, I do not pray for these only, speaking about his apostles and disciples otherwise, but also for those who believe in me through their word, that is, through their teaching, that they may all be one, even as though, Father, art in me and I in thee, that they may also be in us, so that the world may believe that thou hast sent me. The glory which thou hast given me, I have given to them, that they may be one, even as we are one. Again, and he goes on to say, I and them, thou and me, that they may become perfectly one, so that the world may know that thou hast sent me and has loved them even as thou hast loved me. We see right off the top, well before any of the New Testament books are written, let alone put into the New Testament, and of course, with the power of the Holy Spirit, the church puts that together. We see these collections in the late 300s. We see that Jesus founded a visible church. And again, that the world may know. Not that the world may know at the end of time, but that the world may know and be, you know, because he comes to make baptize all the nations, make disciples of all nations. So he has a visible church with divinely established human authority because Jesus Christ, in communion, of course, perfectly with the Father, continues what the Father has done. In the Old Covenant, we always had divinely established human leaders through whom God has worked. Abraham, Moses. And what happened with Moses? You know, you think of Korah and Dathan and Abiram, not Abraham, but Abram. Number 16, what happens? Does God only speak through Moses?
0: Yeah.
1: And they ended up, the earth swallowed them up. So we see, I mean, in the letter to the Jude, one chapter says, people are perishing in the rebellion of Korah, so that we look to the authority of the church because Jesus Christ established it and gave us a principle of unity with one pope, that is one apostle who is over all, so as to be a principle of unity. We think about our own government, you know. Anything we can do, God can do better. We put together in this great American experiment the three branches of government. Well, we understand about how to have a government, for better or for worse. How much more would you expect God so that when he ascends into heaven and sends the Holy Spirit, that people are going to say, well, gee, Cy, was Jesus, I think, said this. Well, what? No, we look back to what Jesus did. He established the church so that humanly, visibly, we can see that we're one. And that's why we look to the apostles, because Jesus said in John chapter 20 about when he gives them the power to forgive sins, right? He says, As the Father has sent me, even so I send you. How did he send? How did the Father send Jesus? With all authority on heaven and earth. Matthew 28, the Great Commission. So therefore, he commissions them to make disciples of all nations, baptizing them in the name of the Father, Son, and Holy Spirit, and teaching them to all that I command you, so that the church has full authority, but not apart from Christ, faithful to Christ. And as a result, they are able to make disciples, and people are visibly, the learned and unlearned, say, that's the church Jesus Christ founded. That's the church he sustains. That's how we know one. And we know that Peter, as that one who has not simply the power to bind and loose, but chiefly the keys, he in the new covenant, like the old covenant steward, we see it in Isaiah 22, that there's one in particular that when push comes to shove, Peter resolves those conflicts. We see it in Acts 15. We also see it in Luke 22. The great people say, look at Jesus. How can we talk about Peter? Because, gee, he turned away from Jesus. Well, all the apostles did, to be fair, including John, although he came back to the foot of the cross. As Matthew testifies, all of them fell away. Now, Peter repents. But the beautiful thing, and we always talk about it's Christ-centered, just wrap up, Si, is that in Luke 22, verses 31 to 32, he says, I have prayed for you in particular, Peter. And when you have turned, you know, confirm your brethren. He goes from speaking in the plural. Satan has prayed this, Simon, Simon. Satan has prayed, has asked to sift you all, right? Has asked for you all and to sift you all. But I have prayed for you in particular, Peter, your faith, you know, that you be strong and confirm your brethren. He goes from the plural to the singular to point out that, Peter, you got a special job. And ultimately, it's because he's founded the papacy. It's the principle of unity that goes along with his visible church so that the world may know that you have sent me so that we may be truly one, and you can't get any more one than the Father, Son, and the Holy Spirit. And so he gives us this church with a visible authority long before any of the New Testament books are written.
0: I think that brings us perfectly to our first caller, Nicholas, right here in San Diego, listening on the Catholic Answers app. Nicholas, why aren't you Catholic?
2: So I am a Catholic. Okay. However, I have a question on behalf of somebody.
0: Sure. That's very good. Go ahead.
2: And interesting enough, you guys might have actually covered what my question was. I've heard from others that Jesus did not establish the Catholic Church. And why is it that he established the Catholic Church and not a universal body of believers? Since you were talking about Peter's authority, but I've heard that, yes, Peter was important, but he didn't do any popely things, essentially. So I've kind of wondered, how is it separate from a body of all believers in Christ and then Catholics?
1: Yeah, thank you very much for the question, Nicholas. And I would say to your friends, like, okay, by what mechanism in the early church, based upon the New Testament, do we determine when there is a dispute? And indeed, there were disputes, as I mentioned, people perishing in the rebellion of Korah. Korah comes from number 16 in the Old Covenant that we see in the New Covenant, that this is happening again. We also see in Hebrews chapter 13, the epistle to the Hebrews, I believe verse 17, about how obey your leaders. In other words, he established human leaders, and not just for that time, I would tell him, Nicholas, but for thereafter, because if we needed the apostles from the early church, like, okay, we knew Jesus, and he established these 12. Well, what does Jesus do? He provides a mechanism so that Matthias can replace or succeed Judas. And so if for Judas, how much, and therefore Matthias succeeding him, how much more for Peter? And we see that Peter does have this authority, including that he is the rock. And people say, oh, he's just some little stone. Well, no. I tell him, Nicholas, look at John chapter 1, verse 42, where he's called Cephas. And Jesus is saying that. Also in St. Paul's letter to the Corinthians and in Galatians, he refers to him as Cephas or Kepha. And this means a sizable rock, not some little stone, right? And it's ultimately, again, Jesus is the cornerstone, but he founds this church just as you had a prime minister in the Davidic kingdom. Check out Isaiah chapter 22, verses 15-25. So we have visible leaders in the church, and that if you're going to have the unity for which Jesus prayed to the Father, and we know because he's God that it'll be perfectly fulfilled because the Word of God does not return to him void, as the prophet Isaiah says in chapter 55, verses 10 and 11, that we will see this too in the new covenant. And so Peter is that principle of unity. We see him acting, again, in Acts 15 at the Council of Jerusalem. We see him that he's commissioned by Jesus to confirm the brethren, so in those difficult times. And we see the testimony from the early church, like, for example, St. Irenaeus and others, that there were these successors. And in particular, the successor of Peter, who eventually is residing in Rome, that is the one who's first and foremost important. And so it only makes sense that if Jesus is praying for unity, that the world may know that you have apostles built on the foundation of the apostles, beginning with St. Paul, beginning with the apostles, as St. Paul affirms in Ephesians chapter 2, verses 19 to 22. But that, you know, so you have a difficulty potentially between apostles. There's one that he prays for in particular, and that's Peter, and by extension his successors, that he will confirm the brethren, right? That the gates of hell will not prevail against Peter in particular, so that the papacy without Christ doesn't exist, and the papacy without Christ cannot be sustained for 2,000 years. So I think that if talking to your friends and say, look, yeah, you got this universal body of believers, but how can we really be one if there is no visible leadership, so that we know when we are getting it right about Jesus' teaching, including salvation, including the real presence of the Eucharist, which aids our salvation, and when we are not? These are crucial questions, and Christ founded a church consistent with what God has done for all salvation history. He works through human authority, and so too in the early church.
0: Did that get at what you were looking for, Nicholas?
2: Yes, that did. I just have a follow-up because I can imagine what they would say in response to that.
0: Which is?
2: If you don't mind.
0: Go ahead.
2: Sure. I feel like they would say that if you look at the duty of a pope now as opposed to Peter, they would say that those are two different roles, which I wouldn't agree with, but I can imagine this being a response of theirs, and I don't know how I would necessarily handle that.
1: Sure, sure. And of course, the church is bigger, right? Like the acorn versus the oak tree. And I would say, first of all, and ask them, say, guys, what's your alternative? And I say this in charity, because what is your alternative to make sure that the teachings of Christ are safeguarded? And also to let them know, Nicholas, that when we speak about the Pope, that when he teaches definitively on faith and morals, that's when he speaks infallibly. It doesn't mean that the Pope is going to be the holiest person. It doesn't mean that the Pope is going to necessarily get it right if he's speaking off the cuff in an interview on an airplane 30,000 feet above the earth. But what it does point out to is that we always have, from the lineage of Christ, that the church's teachings will always be sustained. And now, okay, we got versus Peter. It's a much bigger church in terms numerically. You know, he talks about making disciples of all nations. St. Ambrose says, wow, this has really happened, and this is the late 400s, late 300s, early 400s. And all the more now with the Pope. So the Pope, yeah, he's got to reach out. Now, there's certain things he's going to talk about, prudential judgment regarding war, regarding various things, immigration, whatnot. He is the teacher of Christ, and he wants to remind people that our ultimate destiny is in Christ and that we need to treat each other with respect. And therefore, he is going to try to, in his efforts as the vicar of Christ on earth, to try to reach out to wherever there is a conflict, to try to make a difference. And so he is that reminder, that visible reminder on earth. So this is necessarily because we see the fulfillment of the church in terms of what Christ said, make disciples of all nations. It is much bigger than it was before. So the Pope's responsibilities, although consistent with what Peter has, he speaks to a wider audience. So I would say, number one, that he's trying to, in his evangelization, and part of that is through getting involved and trying to say, hey, let's not have war in the Middle East, let's stop the war in the Middle East, let's stop the war, Ukraine, Russia. This is how he's trying to witness to them. And then the other thing I would say to your friends is, like, what is the alternative? Because if someone says, I have the Bible, well, as Martin Luther and John Calvin, as I like to say, they who were the first to really robustly preach sola scriptura, each of them showed the need for an external, visible magisterium, a teaching authority, if you will, that is needed to faithfully interpret Scripture, except They did not have a divine mandate. Ironically, they wrote millions of words, each of them, to demonstrate why each of their particular views was the correct one. So they didn't have the divine mandate, but they wrote many words, and they've demonstrated that, hey, yeah, there is a need for magisterium, but it's not you. It's Peter and the papacy, because Jesus, not because you guys who fell away from the Catholic faith and tried to start something different.
0: Nicholas, got to take a break. Thank you so much for the call. Right back with Why Aren't You Catholic on Catholic Answers Live.
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6: The power of prayer simply means that words have an effect. For example, when a couple says, "I do," it literally changes two people to becoming one in marriage. When you say, "I love you," it changes us and it gives us value. The power of prayer is in the words and in the sentiment, but it's also in the fact that God, who is omnipotent, all-powerful, answers our prayers.

0: Welcome back. Catholic Answers Live. Why aren't you Catholic? You're welcome to call and tell us if you're not a Catholic. We are, and we like talking about these things, and we don't think people talk about these things enough, frankly. So this is an opportunity for people who are not of the same faith to talk about things. If you're not Catholic and you want to call and tell us why, 888-318-7884. Janet is in St. Louis, Missouri, which is the center of the Catholic world in America today. Maybe every day it is. I don't know. But do you know why I'm saying that, Janet?
1: Yes, it's Fulton Sheen's beatification.
0: Yeah.
1: Yay.
0: Was it a big deal in St. Louis? Like, did everybody know about it?
1: Yeah, well, it was on the news last night. There was a story about the miracle that got him there.
0: Yeah.
1: The baby that
2: died.
1: Survived for 61 minutes or whatever. So that was pretty cool to see that on TV.
0: That is very cool. People should look that up. I think it's John Fulton Engstrom is the kid's name. He was the miracle. I think I got the name right. Uh-huh. All right, Janet, why aren't you Catholic then?
1: Okay, so I am Catholic, but the reason I'm calling is my son left the Catholic Church about four years ago.
0: Okay.
1: And when Tim Staples was just on, I listen to you guys all the time, but he, like, one of his last callers, he was talking about, you know, oh, it's the Holy Spirit moving you, and, you know, which I believe, and that's awesome, but when my son left the church, he first, like, met some Baptist people and, started criticizing, Catholics don't read the Bible. And then he was asking all the questions, you know, you pray to saints, you worship Mary, all the usual.
0: Yes.
1: Which at the time I didn't realize were the usuals.
0: Yeah, right. Mm-hmm. I see what you're saying. Yeah.
1: Mm-hmm. So I was like, it's okay to question, you know, but make sure you're looking for your answers to Catholic questions from Catholic people. Like, don't believe what Baptist people say about Catholics. So anyway, that kind of inspired me to learn more about my faith, because I grew up Catholic, but did what we always did, never really questioned it, never wanted to leave, but never really dove into it. So anyway, I was searching, and everything, like, just was beautiful. Like, it all just made so much sense to me. Like, now I know why I do it. But he still disagrees with, you know, all of it or a lot of it. And I'm just like, what is the role of the Holy Spirit? Because I feel like the Holy Spirit took him away.
0: Oh.
1: Because he believes he's right. You know what I'm saying? So, like, it was just, interesting. Like, how does that work in the other way? Because I want us all to be one also, you know. So that's kind of my take on it.
0: What would you say to that,
1: Tom? How does the Holy Spirit play in it the other way?
2: Yeah, I would say to him, ask your son, Janet, how is he convinced that he is following the Holy Spirit? Not that maybe he grew deeper in his faith in some sense, but that he has separated himself from the church, which has existed for 2,000 years, and gone into a communion of people, an ecclesial communion, a group of people who have only existed since the 1500s. I mean, the Baptists are a derivation of John Calvin. So one can look to the Bible, right, and say, I am following the Holy Spirit, etc. But what, again, I think going back and saying, what kind of a church did Jesus Christ establish? He established a visible church with visible human authority so that the world may know that you have sent me, Father, and that they may be one so that the world may know that you sent me, so that there is going to be a oneness and a principle of oneness, and you don't have that in the Baptist religion. This is not to deny that they are our brothers and sisters in Christ, but that you will often hear that term, the autonomous local church among Baptists. Well, that's not in keeping with universal authority and unity that Christ prayed for and indeed sustains. I would say to him, we look at what the early church, and I invite him to come to our website. It's available to serve him and others, 24/7, Catholic.com. And I would say to him, with regard to the Holy Spirit, we know that Jesus said, remember, he says, receive the Holy Spirit. He says that in John chapter 20, right when he gives them the power to forgive sins. And I always like to tell our Protestant friends, hey, all of us are called to forgive those who have trespassed against us individually. But only certain people, the apostles and their successors, including the priests who carry on the ministry of Christ under the authority of the bishops, the successor of the apostles, only they were given that authority to forgive or retain sins in general. In addition, what does he say? In receive the Holy Spirit, he says, as the Father has sent me, so I send you. Again, as I said earlier in the program, maybe you didn't weren't on the phone for that, but how does the Father send, did the Father send Jesus? Matthew 28, the Great Commission. All authority has been given on heaven and earth has been given to me. So that's why he commissions them to go forth. Of course, they need to maintain the teachings of Christ, baptizing them in the name of the Father, Son, and the Holy Spirit, teaching them all that I have commanded you, and know that I'm with you till the end of the world. And that, therefore, I would say to your son, if you're going to be really following the Holy Spirit on the Holy Spirit's terms, not our personal interpretation of those terms, and therefore Christ on Christ's terms, not on our own, you need to be in communion and full communion at that with that visible, with that church that Jesus established with visible human authority, which existed and was sustained long before any of the books of the New Testament were written, let alone compiled several hundred years later. So I'm thinking, if we want to follow the Holy Spirit, we need to go with what Jesus said when he gave the Holy Spirit to his first apostles and said, as the Father sent me, so I send you. We receive the Holy Spirit, and he sends them out, and therefore we have that visible unity for which he prayed in the upper room in John 17, verses 20 to 23. And we go forward and realizing that so identified with the apostles, with Jesus, that the teachings of Jesus, teaching all that I've commanded you, Matthew 28, 18 to 20, are described as they devoted themselves to the apostles' teaching. One and the same, synonymous, so that we always, always, always see that Jesus had a visible church and that he will sustain that church. And that's how we can know that we're for sure doing what the Holy Spirit wants us and being faithful as Jesus set it up.
3: Janet, I wonder if that's getting to what you think your son needs to hear, or do you think it's at a different place right now with him?
1: Well, I mean, it's what I want to say to him.
3: Yeah.
1: But I don't know if he's ready to hear it. Like,
3: yeah.
1: Very early on, I was like, you know, we were talking about confession. I'm like, it's in the Bible, you know, was it Matthew there?
3: Mm-hmm.
1: Well, then he was like, well, it's not, that's not what it says. And I was like, how come your interpretation must be right and mine must be wrong? You know what I'm saying?
2: So good question.
1: I'm telling you it's in the Bible and you're telling me that's not what it says, which to me is proof that the Bible isn't enough.
3: Because yes. Janet, you can hear the music.
1: The example is for different.
3: I want to send you a book. It's called The Words of Eternal Life, True Happiness and Where to Find It. I think you'll enjoy it, and it might be one that you can share with your son. It's an invitation to reconsider the Catholic faith. We've got to take a quick break, right back with more Why Aren't You Catholic on Catholic Answers Live.
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0: Welcome back. Catholic Answers Live. Some lines have opened up, so a perfect opportunity for you if you want to call and tell us why you are not Catholic. As you can tell, a couple callers called with the idea that, well, I am Catholic, but I'd like to help somebody who's not Catholic or answer the question of someone. That's fine. We're happy to take your call. We're not trying to be picky. We're trying to have good conversations, and that probably means you. 888-318-7884. David's in Alabama. Has been graciously waiting. I apologize for keeping you waiting, but David, why aren't you Catholic?
1: Well, I actually am Catholic by an extent, though. But it does relate to the issue about why some Protestants or Orthodoxes don't really bring themselves to become Catholic themselves.
0: Okay.
1: Well, and I think a big reason why that is because for some of them, I think there's a fear of being spiritually bamboozled, as in led astray.
0: Mm.
1: And you get what I'm trying to get at?
2: Yes.
0: Okay, so go ahead.
1: In other words, some of the Catholic doctrines, some people may think could lead them astray spiritually. And also, well, I darn forgot what I was going to say.
0: No, that's all right. We got time. We're not here to try to rush you. We're happy to let you take time to collect your thoughts. But the basic idea. Go ahead, David.
1: Oh, I think I begin to remember now.
0: Go.
1: Some of it is. I think it has to do with. Suppose on YouTube a Protestant and Christian, or some Protestant kind of give. Some claim conviction that they felt like the Holy Spirit or the Lord's telling them to not be involved in the Catholic Church.
2: Yeah.
1: That can be another thing I think some of them might try to point out, though. Or not in ill intent, though. Get my gist about all what I've been saying?

0: in a way that is consistent with the teachings that go back to the time of the apostles and consistent with what Jesus Christ said, that he had a visible church with visible human leaders and that the gates of hell will not prevail against it. And that if they are pitting themselves against this historical church, which has existed for 2,000 years by the grace of God, then I would say to them, by what authority do they presume to think that they are correct interpreting the Bible? And if they are correct, that it's even worse situation, because then the gates of hell have prevailed against it. So if they want to say about being bamboozled, what does it say about these people who broke away from the church? It's as if Jesus has bamboozled us, because the gates of hell would seemingly have prevailed, contrary to what Jesus prayed in founding the church on Peter. So I think that could be worked back against them. But I would say it's important to look at what the church has existed for 2,000 years, that it's been a Catholic church, a visible church with visible human leaders who put the Bible together under the inspiration of the Holy Spirit, not only in writing the Bible, but in collating it, putting it together, and definitively interpreting it. So I think the key thing is to say, by what authority do these individuals think that they're right and the church is wrong? And maybe they should ask the question internally, by what evidence do they think that they're not being bamboozled if, in fact, they've disconnected themselves from the church Jesus founded and has existed for 2,000 years?
1: What do you think, David?
2: Well, that's a valid point. But, again, we all got to understand the church, it's not just a place, it's a people.
0: Amen.
2: Well, as you mentioned, the church consists of those who follow Jesus.
0: Yes.
2: Because some people might use it's a people to just probably justify going, being against the Catholic Church.
0: Yeah. I think, you know what, brother, in that light, just because you become Catholic doesn't mean you can't have fellowship with your Protestant brothers and sisters, right? And it's true that some parishes, I think historically with the neighborhood parishes here in the United States, that we did fellowship well. Now with the suburbs, it could be more challenging. But I would say it's a both and, not an either or. And that you're right, it is the community of people. But we don't want to cut ourselves off from receiving our Lord Jesus Christ in the Holy Eucharist. You can't get more unified than that. And pray for him, pray to him, drawing near in Eucharistic adoration, which is the fulfillment in the Old Covenant. Only the high priest could go there once a year, Day of Atonement, which our Jewish friends recently commemorated earlier this week. So that it is a both and. I would say, yes, it is a community of people, but we want to be living that community according to what Jesus established, so that, again, if one becomes Catholic, as you know, Si, doesn't preclude them from continuing on with their fellowship, and also to be obedient to Christ and know that he will, if they trust and go forward, he will help them have new friends, and not that they, again, have to lose their old friends, but that they can be that witness to help those people come into full communion. So when we see it and we trust in Christ, wonderful things are possible, as we see in the lives of the saints for 2,000 years.
1: David, again, thank you very much for the call. Why aren't you Catholic this hour on Catholic Answers Live? 888-318-7884. Really looking forward to talking to more non-Catholics. Maybe that's you. 888-318-7884. Sarah is in Eau Claire, Wisconsin, listening on the Catholic Answers app. Hey, Sarah, why aren't you Catholic?
3: Hi. Okay, so I actually am a new Catholic, but we still have many non-Catholics in our life.
1: Well,
3: I grew up
1: welcome
3: in
1: home.
3: Baptist faith tradition. Thank you. Yeah, it's great.
0: Yes, praise God.
3: Yeah, amen. We're really happy about it, but we have some family members who are still pretty uncomfortable with it.
1: Okay.
3: I also work within a ministry that is faith-based but a Protestant organization, so I'm in this sphere of having conversations like this a lot, and a couple of the previous callers got me thinking about the Holy Spirit, especially that woman who said that her son had recently left the church.
1: Mm.
3: So he had claimed that he felt led away from the church by the Holy Spirit, and I guess it got me to thinking. So in the Protestant realm, like when someone says, you know, like the sinner's prayer, they realize they need Jesus and Christ, that they need to have their sins forgiven, and they can't do that on their own accord, right?
1: Mm.
3: So would you say at that point, is any part of just calling on Jesus, is any part of the Holy Spirit actually being like

0: indwelt in that person at that time. You know, when you hear people talk about feeling the Spirit move or feeling the Holy Spirit through worship or, you know, really feeling led to do something by the Holy Spirit. And if a person's baptized, well, that kind of answers the question. But if a person has only said the prayer, where would you say that that puts them at? And when they're feeling those movements of the Holy Spirit, what would you say that is? And I know, like, you can't put God in a box, right? God can do anything. So he can move where he wants to move, through the ordinary or the extraordinary. But what, I guess, how would you kind of define that?
1: Yeah. Tom?
2: I would say, Sarah, that they are in limited communion with God, but that as far as being indwelt, the indwelling of the Holy Spirit, and that their sins have been forgiven, that that has not yet occurred and will not occur until they are actually baptized. Now, if they die in that state and they die in invincible ignorance, as you say, God is not limited. He who has made his church necessary for salvation, right, and the sacraments for salvation, as Catechism 1257 says, is not himself bound by those sacraments. So he can do that. But so I would say, hey, you've got a good start, right? But as we see, even in the New Testament, you know, Acts 8 and whatnot, and the Holy Spirit, or later on when they only had experienced the baptism of John, later in the Acts of the Apostles, the first book in the New Testament after the four Gospels, that there is more, and that they lead them to more. There is the sacrament of confirmation, which is given to disciples in Acts chapter 8. You know, but Jesus himself established it, you know, baptizing them in the Father, Son, and the Holy Spirit. It is he who established the sacrament, that we, the gateway to the Christian life. It is affirmed on the first day of Pentecost in Acts chapter 2, verses 37 and following, that what must we do to be saved? You know, baptize, you know, in the name of Jesus. But of course, that's a shorthand for saying baptize in the name of the Father, Son, and the Holy Spirit, because Peter's not going to be speaking contrary to Jesus. So I say that there's some limited communion, but yet God is calling them. He has established a specific ritual, and it is our job to proclaim the fullness of the faith and to maintain fellowship with them, that hopefully in time, because we keep that conversation going, that sooner than later they will come into full communion. And in the short term, hopefully with God's, you know, with God's grace, we give that good testimony that makes them further attracted to the church. And then, again, I always like to say, open wide the doors to Christ. Invite people to Eucharistic adoration. Draw near to Christ and let Christ be Christ. And I think if we do that, it's one of the great evangelistic opportunities the church has, both for non-Catholic Christians as well as non-Christians, to open wide the doors to Christ and let people draw near in adoration. And it's like getting our star player, if you'll excuse the sports analogy, let them encounter him for him. And there is something about drawing near that is very profound and powerful. As I said before, in Leviticus 16, only the high priest could do it once a year on the Day of Atonement. In the New Covenant, Matthew 27, verse 51, Jesus has torn that curtain so that all of us can draw near. But you don't need to be a Catholic. You don't need to be a Christian. You don't even need to be in a state of grace to draw near and to pray. And so let us open wide the doors to Christ, to let our greatest evangelist strengthen our efforts as he wants to.
1: Sarah, you actually go ahead, Sarah. What do you think? What's your response?
0: Oh, well, I agree completely with all of that. So I guess my only follow-up would be that, so when an unbaptized person who has done that is saying their feelings, that they're feeling like the moving of the Holy Spirit, would you still affirm that that is the Spirit trying to move them closer to the fullness of faith? Or is it some kind of like divisiveness isn't pure?
1: Would Sarah, I'm just curious, would you accept an answer that says, I don't know? Like, we don't say that the feeling, just because a Catholic doesn't usually say a feeling is a fact, a spiritual fact.
0: Correct.
1: So you would accept it could be the Spirit. Would you accept that, Sarah?
0: Oh, yeah, absolutely. There are all
1: What do you think about that,
0: Tom? Won't know for sure till the end.
2: I would say, you know, what are they believing about feeling, experiencing the Holy Spirit? Are they professing Jesus Christ, you know, true God and true man? That that there is such a thing as baptism, even if they call it believer's baptism, right? Are they proclaiming Christ? Do they believe in the Holy Trinity and all that, right? That's a good start. Those are basic Christian teachings that are fundamental that all Christians share. That would be a good sign that the Holy Spirit is acting in their life, but even if they affirm things about Jesus Christ as Savior, that the Holy Trinity, Father, Son, and Holy Spirit exist, that God so loved the world that he sent his only begotten Son, that anyone believes in him should not perish but have eternal life. You know, the great John chapter 3, verse 16. Those are all good and start. We can affirm and say amen, but that God has more for us. And don't let, I would say to them, don't let Catholics who are less than fervent be your stumbling block. We look to Jesus first, always look to Jesus. And because he's established his church, because he gives us these sacraments, we look to him and his saints if we want to know, should we do it and is it worth doing it? The fact that the church has been around for 2,000 years, the saints are evidence that it's further evidence it's all true. I would say, hey, you know, based upon their beliefs, if they affirm those basic doctrines, Trinity, Jesus Christ is Savior, etc., that's a good start, and that would be an indication, maybe a clear evidence that the Holy Spirit is working in them. But there's more to what Christ has for them. And I would say, let's keep the conversation going and let's see what our Lord wants, because he wants us to be truly one, as he prayed in John chapter 17. And that's where the Catholic Church, which indeed is the instrument by which he makes disciples of all nations, to be one as he and the Father are one.
1: Sarah, you're a very nice caller. I'll give you a choice. You want a book about Jesus or a book about Peter?
0: Dealer's choice.
1: Dealer's choice. I'm going to give you the book about Jesus then. A Teacher of Strange Things. Who Jesus was, what he taught, and why people still follow him. Hang on. We'll send you a Teacher of Strange Things. Give us an address. We got to take a quick break. Why aren't you Catholic? We got a lot of calls on, so you got to be kind of quick with these calls when we come back, Tom.
2: Yes, sir.
1: Can you do it? Oh,
2: yes,
1: wow. That was very quick. All right. Right back with more Why Aren't You Catholic?
3: Hang on. Catholic Answers Live will return in a moment.
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7: 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Lord, I want to see you. I want to recognize you. I cannot live without you. Are we saying that?
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1: Welcome back, Catholic Answers Live. Tom Nash, our guest. A beautiful event today in St. Louis here in the United States. Fulton Sheen beatified. He's now Blessed Fulton Sheen, and we're delighted to be able to say that. A real gift for the Catholic Church, a special gift to the Catholic Church here in the United States. And a beautiful, every language. I don't know of every language, but it was a beautiful. That's what America is, you know? We're Filipinos, we're Italians, we're everything in between.
2: Amen. And it reminds me, too, although they didn't have a prayer in Portuguese, I asked our friends out there listening to pray for my friend Doug, who does speak Portuguese, for his health considerations. But speaking of languages, yeah, the prayers of the faithful show the universality of the church. Baptism, you know, make disciples of all nations. We had it in English, Spanish, French, Chinese, Tagalog, the Filipinos, the Vietnamese, and the Germans have filed a protest. No, they have not.
1: When did you write that joke? Like, you just suckered me into that joke. How long have you been working on? Have you been working on that all day?
2: No, I just came. Well, I thought about it a little.
1: I knew it. You were working on that joke all day, and you suckered.
2: We love the Germans, but
1: speak for yourself. James in Green Bay, Wisconsin. Thanks for calling. Why aren't you Catholic?
9: Hi there. Hi. I just want to give you a statement, a testimony. I went to I'm a Wisconsin Lutheran since birth.
1: Okay.
9: And I went to Wisconsin Lutheran grade school, high school, and college. And the past month, I've been exploring the Catholic faith. I bought the catechism. I bought the Bible. I bought study books. I've watched probably 80 hours of YouTube videos. And wow. On Sunday, I went to my first Mass. And I was very moved as a Lutheran, that this is the true church. I thought I need to join the Catholic Church right away. So, anyways, the reason why am I not Catholic? Next step would be to join the Catholic Church. So, how does a lifelong catechized, baptized, confirmed, and college educated Wisconsin Lutheran become Catholic?
1: All right. First of all, I'm going to tell you something. I'm going to let Tom answer that. But you already are Catholic in a way. Once you've expressed faith in the Catholic Church as the true church, there's still steps to go. But we would say you are one of us now. Now there are steps that need to happen. But you have, you just publicly affirmed the Catholic Church as the Church of Jesus Christ. Let's see how we can get you officially into the Catholic Church, Tom?
2: Yes. Well, again, as Sai is saying, you know, that if you want to take that next step and therefore become a catechumen, you can just join any particular parish. If you have Catholic friends, then I would ask them which parish that they would recommend or just the one closest to you, and which is called OCIA, the Order of Christian Initiation for Adults. And so that you could do that, join at any parish. And so that God wants you to take that next step to join OCIA. Your background in terms of, I know that Missouri Synod Lutherans are very close to the Catholic Church in terms of many things on morals and basic faith, believing in the Trinity, etc. So I would encourage you to do that, brother, and to take that next step and to keep that road. And also, 24/7, we're available, Catholic.com, for your continued questions. And Sai, perhaps we can offer our brother here a book or two.
1: Sure. Let's give him Why We're Catholic and the Words of Eternal Life. But has anyone invited you into the OCIA yet? Has anyone mentioned OCIA to you?
9: Well, my first Mass was Sunday. And I came in and sat down, and people were praying, and I just sat there, and then I noticed people had books, and I didn't realize I had to grab one when I walked in. So a nice lady gave me a hymnal, I call it, but I don't know if that's the correct word for it.
2: It had the readings in it?
9: The service was done, and I left. So
1: okay,
9: I didn't get a chance to talk to anybody as far as anything further. However, I own a business, and one of my regulars of my business is a Catholic priest, so I...
2: Whoa.
9: I'm excited to talk to him now and say, hey, what should I do next?
1: That's what we are going to recommend you do, is talk. Now, you can go to the parish and ask to speak to the priest at the parish, or sometimes maybe the deacon, but they will help you with that. But this is the time of year, like right now, this week, is a great time to do that, because in most parishes... either a few weeks in the past or a few weeks in the future, we're right in the middle of the season for starting the OCIA, which is inquiry, basically. It's where you come and inquire once a week, twice a week. You come to the parish and you ask your questions, and they try to share the faith with you. And then at some point, there'll be questions about, are you ready to receive the sacraments? You don't have an obligation. You can do it for 2 years if you want to. You can, the pastor can sometimes says to people, you're ready now. So there's not like a set, you got to do this. But in most places, the way people do it is they get into these inquiry classes about right now, and then by Easter, they're ready to make, or Lent, and then Easter, they're ready to make a decision. So I think you should just talk to your priest friend about it, and then we'll send you a couple books. How's that sound?
9: Oh, that'd be great. No, I appreciate it. The church nearest me that I went to is an interim priest. He's filling in until they find somebody, I believe. But the priest that I know through my business, he's a permanent one where he's there at the other Catholic church across town. He would be there all the time. So that's
1: he'll help you.
9: Would it be right to probably just talk to the full time one or the interim one?
1: Either one is fine.
2: If the one's closer to you, you can start OCA because that'll still be going on even if they've got an interim pastor. And brother, you're on the right path. Christ has called you into full communion. And please call us back and let us know. We'd love to help you further in walking into full communion with Christ. And God bless you for your openness, and God bless you in your continued journey.
1: James, it sounds like it was a joyful experience for you to come to the realization that this is the place. And we don't say that. I have to be honest. I don't want anybody. It's not a sense of triumphalism or like we're better than anybody. It's not. We know we're not better than anybody. But we do know that there's a church founded by Jesus Christ, and its fullness is expressed in the Catholic Church. And it sounds like that was a joyful realization for you.
9: Yeah, you're right. I mean, my whole upbringing, I was taught that it was false. And so I came into it, though, with an open mind. I didn't come into Mass with a criticism or a critiquing mind at all. But I was still open to experience positive or negative. And the whole time I thought, This is a very powerful experience, and there's nothing that I feel is even anywhere near false. In fact, it's more truth than I've ever heard or experienced. So
1: how praise beautiful! How, and did God. You, as you, I'm just curious, James, as you went through your first Mass, and you went on a Sunday to your first Mass, did it make sense to you? Did you sometimes feel I don't know what's going on here? How was the experience in that sense?
9: I didn't know how to follow along. I didn't realize that in the book that there was an actual
1: date,
9: program of service.
1: Yeah,
9: I didn't know that was a thing.
1: Yeah. Yeah.
2: The order of the Mass and the readings.
9: I was still able to follow along and just listen. So even without it, I could still sing the hymns because they would call out the number and I could flip to that. I figured that out.
1: But, and you could, and you prayed the Our Father with everybody.
9: Yeah, yeah. Exactly. So there was a lot of parallels that were similar. And then the psalm and response, I just kind of figured that out because whatever was said then was sang back. So I figured that out. Just trying to think if anything was confusing at all or different. There are obviously a lot of differences to some degree, but nothing confusing or anything that I felt was odd. I just thought everything was very, I would say it was a full service rather than an abbreviated service, if you could say what my Lutheran upbringing has felt like in comparison. That was Lutheran church would be more of an abbreviated experience.
1: And this felt full to you.
9: Not something that's wrong or false, but just condensed, if you will.
1: God bless you, James. What a beautiful call to end our day on. It really has meant a lot to us. Thank you for the call. We're going to send you those two books, so hang on and give us an address. And then keep calling as questions come up. That's what we're here for, and we would love to get to talk to you more. Tom Nash, I have to say thank you to you. Thanks for coming in for 2 hours.
2: Thank you. 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We've got the answers. Christ is the answer. We're faithful to him.
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We'll look at the life and legacy of one of the most influential Catholic evangelists in history, the Papal Posse, Father Gerald Murray and Robert Royal, along with special guests, Bishop Barron, Monsignor Jason Gray, and many more. On a special edition of The World Over from St. Louis, it begins right now.

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1: A warm welcome to all of you joining us in the United States and the world over as we celebrate our 30th year. We're coming to you from St. Louis. The beatification of Archbishop Fulton J. Sheen just concluded. If you'd like to comment, send me an ex post. I'm at Raymond Arroyo and at Arroyo Grande Show on YouTube. And we are in St. Louis, of course, the site of this beatification. The ceremony and mass just wrapped up a short while ago, and I'm delighted to be joined by the Papal Posse, Robert Royal, Father Gerald Murray, and a few special guests coming up, including members of the Sheen family and the postulator of the cause.